0: They can blitz right away, which they did. They can switch to fire, which they did. Or they could blitz and rotate different ways. They can also go to zone. So we've talked about all those things. We'll just have to wait and see what they try to do as the game flows.
1: Donovan Mitchell, first three quarters really effective. Numbers very good. Wasn't very productive in the fourth quarter and overtime. Was there anything specific that you guys did there?
0: You know, Donovan's a great player. He's a Hall of Famer, an NBA All-Star. He's going to take what the defense gives him. And, you know, we have to keep trying to mix up coverages against him just so he doesn't, you know, get too comfortable. And if we're sending two to the ball, you can best believe that Donovan's going to make the right play. He's going to get the ball to the open man. And, you know, that probably happened a couple of times. He did what he's more than capable of doing, is making the game easier for others. But I imagine that he's going to come out tonight. He's going to be extremely aggressive. And, you know, we got to keep our fingers crossed and hope that he misses a couple, because he's tough to contain.
1: All right. Thanks, Mike. Good luck.
0: Appreciate you.
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2: June basketball back on NBA Countdown. We are presented by SoFi, taking you to Game 2 for the Cavs' next Eastern Conference Finals. Moments away, New York came back from 22 down in the fourth quarter to take the series opener.
14: Oh, the Knicks can't make a shot. The Cavs in complete control now. Still a 22-point lead for Cleveland. The crowd is stunned and silent here at MSG. It feels like now or never for the Knicks. They need buckets and they need stops. Floater from 10 feet. Good again off the glass. Brunson taking over in the fourth quarter. It's a 15-1 Knick run. Brunson right side. Floater off the backboard is good. And the game is tied with 19 seconds left. Merrill straight on three. Around and out. We go to overtime. Shamet puts it up. It's a three. It's a 9-point Knick lead with a minute 49 to go in overtime. One of the greatest comebacks in playoff history. Trailing by 22 in the fourth quarter, the Knicks come storming back in the largest playoff comeback win since 1970.
15: This team, all we want to do is make the city proud and bring the city wins. And to be able to accomplish that tonight in a night where it didn't seem like it was going to happen is an honor.
2: Question is, will the Cavs have any more fire after what happened in Game 1? 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How did the Cavs recover from Game 1? We find out now. For the call of Game 2, let's send you to Madison Square Garden and our team of Vanessa Richardson, Doris Burke, and Dave Pesch.
14: All right, Jim, 48 hours removed from one of the great comeback wins in Knick history. They shoot for a 2-0 lead over Cleveland before the series shifts lakeside. The Cavaliers have been here before. They had a 2-0 lead in the first round against Toronto, then did not play well for a few games, ended up winning that series in seven. They got down 2-0 against Detroit. Then they won three in a row and had a chance to win Game 6 at home and clinch that series, and they got hammered. But they bounced back to win Game 7 on the road in Detroit. So, Doris, can the Cavaliers take those lessons and apply them to tonight and the rest of the series?
16: Well, Kenny Atkinson telling us a short time ago that he has absolutely loved the demeanor of his team after a very difficult conversation, a lot of film work, but they seem prepared. The great Doug Collins used to say this all the time. It's a first quarter league in the NBA. Well, there may not have been a more important first quarter for the Cleveland Cavaliers all season because, Dave, I don't think they can go down big. You are already climbing a big mental hurdle. You've got to be on point to start.
14: All right, let's talk about how the Cavs defend Jalen Brunson, among other things, with Doris Burke's game plan brought to you by SoFi. Need a game plan? Go with SoFi. Get your money right.
16: So Jalen Brunson had a season-high 30 drives in Game 1. He had 24 paint points. So we fully expect Kenny Atkinson to make some adjustments. Are they going to blitz? Are they going to show and recover? They absolutely have to do something different. I wonder if we see a little bit of Jalen Tyson, who is out of the rotation only because he has struggled shooting the ball, but he is a gritty, edgy, tough defensive player. I'm curious about him. And if you're the New York Knicks, here's my curiosity. With Josh Hart on the floor, all of those Brunson drives, he was 1-for-4. The game flipped for the New York Knicks when they put the fifth shooter on the floor. When Hart was off, the drives were 9-for-12. So how does Hart respond? I expect him to have a big impact, but in certain moments, they're going to have that fifth shooter on the floor.
14: The Knicks starters are being introduced. Before we get to that and the tip-off, let's check in with Vanessa down on the floor.
17: While Josh Hart didn't play in the fourth quarter of Game 1, it's something that no starter wants. But why did he accept it? Why was he okay with it? The answer to that started at a team dinner at the beginning of the season. Mike Brown told me he made his entire team sign a contract with 5 standards. It also hangs on their locker room. Sacrifice is one of the pillars. He told me Josh displayed that. He's displayed it all year. He does whatever the team needs on a nightly basis. So what are the other 4 pillars? Connectivity, competitive spirit, belief, and accountability. Mike Brown tells me that is from ownership on down. That sacrifice has been a huge theme of the Knicks season. Josh Hart told me pregame on the court, he thinks it can empower them to even more wins. Selflessness, sacrifice, a major theme for the Knicks, David Doris.
14: All right, Vanessa, to Doris's point, we'll see what kind of an impact Hart plays tonight. Just because he wasn't in there late doesn't mean he won't be a big factor in the fourth quarter of this game. All depends on how it goes.
16: If you're the Cleveland Cavaliers, you talk about hitting singles, Dave. Talk about the offensive end of the floor. Because everybody was talking about the defensive breakdowns, and it was appropriate. It was glaring because James Harden was left on an island in the middle of the floor, and Jalen Brunson torched him. But the fact of the matter is, in the fourth quarter, the Cavs got away from what got them the lead through the first 3. Running into screens, getting off the screens and rolling downhill hard, making sure they're making the next simple pass. How about this number in the playoffs? If the Cavs have below 17 turnovers, Dave, they're 8-1. If they go north of that number, they are 0-6. James Harden can't have more turnovers than field goals.
14: All right, we are getting ready for tip-off. The Cavs starters, Evan Mobley coming off a 15-point, 14-rebound performance in Game 1. Dean Wade, who hit 3 threes in Game 1, but was not on Jalen Brunson in the fourth quarter after doing a really good job on him in the first half. Jared Allen, who was not much of a factor in Game 1. He already touched on Harden. And Donovan Mitchell, who had 29 points but just didn't look right in the fourth quarter. As Doris mentioned, the Cavs' offense sputtered in general, and Mitchell did not get a lot of shot attempts or even touches. As for the Knicks, they're going to wear all black tonight with orange numbers. Cleveland has the white uniforms with the wine and gold numbers and trim. It'll be Anunoby, Hart, Towns, Bridges, who hit a couple big shots for the Knicks in Game 1, along with Jalen Brunson, who had 38 points. Knicks look to go up 2-0 in the series. They've won 8 straight playoff games entering tonight. Game 3 will be Saturday night in Cleveland. The Knicks will go left to right to start, and the Cavaliers will move right to left. 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Zach Zarba, our crew chief, James Williams, Sean Wright, the other officials. The Knicks will have possession to start. Mikal Bridges in the front court to our right. Anunoby on the right wing, defended by Harden, who now switches over to Brunson, who gets past him in the lane. Floater is up and good, and the Knicks pick right up in this game where they left off the other night. And then a steal by Bridges on the inbound pass to Brunson, right wing. He'll hand off for Anunoby. Brunson gets it back. Nobody picks him up. He passes to Anunoby on the right baseline. Up top, Towns wide open three. And it's good. It's 5-0 New York. 35 seconds in.
16: So a careless turnover sets up the second bucket by New York. I just talked about it, Dave. They've got to keep that number below 17.
14: Harden defended by Bridges in the forecourt to our left. Now doubled, fires to the free throw line, and Wade. Kick out Mobley, 3 right side, got it. Evan Mobley from deep gets the Cavs on the board a minute in.
16: So a season ago, he took a season high per game threes. He really developed that face-up game. Went away from it to start the year, but Dave, he is capable from distance.
14: Right around 40% so far in the postseason from out there. Bounce pass in the lane, and a foul called on the Cavs as Josh Hart hits the deck. That's the first foul on either team. 10:47 to go in the first quarter. It's 5-3 Knicks. Wade picked up the foul.
16: So the two best defenders against Jalen Brunson in Game 1, both of these guys held Jalen Brunson below a point per possession. It was Dean Wade and Max Strus. So how much time do each of those guys get on him?
14: Brunson gets the inbound pass in between the circles with Wade on him. Now Harden switches over. Brunson on the right side. Bounce to the left corner. Hart, he'll let it fly. Missed the three, and Mobley secures the rebound. Quick outlet to Mitchell, walking it over the timeline on the near sideline. Using a screen, fires to Mobley, low left, goes into the paint, hook shot no good, the follow tip is good by Allen off the glass on the right side of the rim.
16: So pocket pass, Evan does a nice job attacking, just puts it up soft, Jared Allen goes and gets it.
14: Knicks scored the first five, Cavs score five in a row, 2 minutes gone by, we're even. And Hart at the top of the circle, swinging to the left wing and Brunson. Wade on him, now Mobley switches over against Brunson, four to shoot at the top of the key. Left side, Bridges gets into the lane. Throws to the right corner. One on the timer. Letting it fly is Ananobi. And it's an air ball. It's a shot clock violation.
16: So after a silly turnover early, it looks like the Cavs have settled into the game. The matchup that's most important to start is the same one that was most significant in the last game. Jarrett Allen is guarding Josh Hart, which means he is stepping in the paint. And the only time he's getting out of there is to avoid the defensive 3 seconds.
14: Harden will be the point guard, bringing it in the front court to our left. Moves to the right side with Bridges on him. Top of the key, Mobley tries another three. It's good again, and the Cavs lead it 8-5.
16: And the Knicks seem content to short close to Evan Mobley. I wonder if that changes now that he's made two in a row.
14: Eight straight Cavalier points, 2.5 minutes into the first quarter. Towns in the high post left. Holding the ball in his right hand, keeping it away from the defender. Now driving left baseline, Hart, reverse layup is good, and that ends an 8-0 Cleveland run.
16: I'm curious why Jared Allen would guard him that far away from the bucket. Short close and be able to respond.
14: Mitchell drives to the right, floats it to Allen underneath, who scores with the right hand.
16: And to me, the bellwether for this team is how the two bigs play. Are Allen and Mobley effective and aggressive? It changes the ceiling for Cleveland.
14: 3 minutes in, 10-7 Cleveland. Left side is Towns. Hands off for Brunson. Three-pointer from the far wing. No good, and it's rebounded by Allen. Outlets Harden, who has yet to take a shot. One assist for Harden. He's got it on the left side of the front court, guarded by Brunson. Let's see if he looks to take Brunson to the basket. No, instead, he'll fire a three and hit it. He swishes it through on his first shot attempt.
16: That's the game changer. If he makes three of seven, they are in good shape. That three ball sets up the rest of what he does.
14: Cavs are 3-for-3 from three. Hart tried to answer right side. His three no good. Too strong. Rebound off the fingertips of Mobley out of bounds. Right baseline. It's going to stay with New York. It's 13-7 Cavs. 8:25 to go in the first.
16: You see the difference of Jared Allen. Short close. As soon as Josh gets into a shooting motion, then you go pursue and contest.
14: Brunson will inbound with Wade watching him. Bridges left corner. Lob to Town. Three-point line left. Now hands for Brunson, who's guarded by Mobley at the head of the key. Puts it on the floor. Stops at the foul line. Fires to the right elbow. Hart. Now Bridges, three to shoot. Drives right side. 10-footer up and good for Mikal Bridges.
16: Just incredible movement. Player and ball movement. Knicks were changing sides of the floor. I love the fluidity.
14: 13-9, 4 minutes into the first quarter, Cleveland leads. Harden using a screen to his right, keeps the dribble, draws a defender, Towns fires a triple, blocked, Ananobi got a piece of it, loose ball, Towns has it, pass down court by Brunson, Ananobi deep catch, and finish under the basket on the left side of the rim.
16: That's inexcusable from Harden. There is no urgency. You know, Mitchell gets the initial stop, he's got to be better.
14: Mitchell driving right of the rim, missed the layup. Allen gets the rebound, knocked away by Hart, who tracks down the loose ball in the far corner, but he stepped out of bounds. 7:34 to go in the first quarter. Cleveland ball. The Cavaliers lead it 13-11.
16: Two criticisms. One of James Harden and a lack of urgency on one side of the floor. And Jared Allen, too soft. When you command the basketball, no guard should strip you. That's playing too soft in a must-win situation.
14: That has been the criticism, not just of Allen, but of the Cavs in general this season. Mobley at the three-point line right side. Now Donovan Mitchell will come and get the ball at the Knick logo midcourt. Guarded by Hart. Keeps the bounce alive. Hart gonna make him go right. Mitchell does. Drives right of the lane. Floats it up. No. Allen offensive rebound. Goes back up. Missed the shot, but he's fouled. And there it is again. Go dunk the ball. Instead, he tries to lay it in. He gets fouled. Can't get enough on it to put it in the basket. And he was 4 of 8 at the line in game one.
16: I like his activity, right? He's already got 4 rebounds. But you're right. Like, send a message. There should be an edge and an anger to the way you are playing. It should be controlled anger by the Cavs, but you should be upset that you blew a 22-point lead with 7 minutes to go on the road in the playoffs.
14: He did make his first free throw. Mitchell hasn't scored for Cleveland, yet the Cavs lead it 14-11 with 7:16 to go in the first quarter. Allen ready for a second foul shot. Benzenese fires at the left rim. It bounces twice and goes in.
16: Knicks four assists on their first five buckets. And I love when they don't make Jalen Brunson bring the ball up the floor. Like, make somebody else work there.
14: It's Bridges. Now Brunson's got it on the right wing. Fires to Hart, right elbow. He'll drive left of the lane. Stops there and puts up a tough shot as he was falling away and missed it. Rebound Hart. He'll push tempo, get into the front court, working on Hart, create some space, and now sends it back to Mitchell, who's got Towns on him near midcourt on the far side. Mitchell right-hand dribble. Now he's doubled. Swing to the left corner in Mobley. He'll try to drive on Bridges. Gets deep under the basket on the right side and scores with the left hand.
16: That's what I'm talking about if you're Evan Mobley. He drove his left shoulder into the chest of that defender and said, come at me because I'm going to score. You are smaller than I am.
14: Mobley's got eight. It's a six-point Cleveland lead. 6.5 to go in the first. 17-11. Right wing in the front court is Hart. Dribbles to the foul line. Nobody picks him up. Stops his dribble there. Brunson now in between the circles. Shot clock at four. Brunson gets past Harden. Left side Hart for three. Back rim, no. Rebounded by Allen.
16: Because he's guarding him, he's in the gaps. As Josh Hart tries to make a play here in the full court, Dave. But Harden had help because Allen is in the gaps. That's what took away the drive.
14: It'll be Cleveland ball when we come back with 6:12 to go in the first quarter. It's 17-11. Cavaliers looking to even the series at one apiece. 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
2: 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The Cleveland Bigs active early with 14 early points from Mobley and Allen. 6:12 to go in the opening quarter. 17-11 Cavs. Let's go back to Madison Square Garden with Vanessa Richardson, Doris Burke, and Dave Pesch.
14: Well, Jim, you mentioned what the Cavs are doing. Meanwhile, the Knicks, it looks like a lot similar to what we saw in Game 1, where they're 1 for 6 from 3. Josh Hart, 0 for 3.
16: Right, this has been the issue. Josh Hart shot the ball extremely well from three during the regular season. But you know this, Dave. In the playoffs, it is always once a weakness has been identified, NBA teams just pick at it and pick at it and pick at it. He's taken three of the six, and Jared Allen's presence in the paint, which was so decisive in the first three quarters before the Knicks put that fifth shooter on the floor, you just saw it on the last possession. Jalen has got the ball in his left hand. He's trying to drive the left gap, but the gap is filled by the monstrous Jared Allen. So, of course, it makes Jalen a passer.
14: Merrill and Struess check in for Cleveland. Mobley goes to the bench along with Mitchell while the Cavaliers have a six-point lead midway through the first quarter. Allen high post right, drives to the basket. I don't know if that was a pass or a shot, but it got blocked, went high into the air, but kept alive for the Cavs. Left side Struess, now in the corner left. Merrill's three up, no good, off the back iron. Rebound Towns for the Knicks. Quick outlet, Brunson goes one on three. Almost lost the ball. Harden actually did a good job there, stopping ball at the three-point line left. Now Struess is going to defend Brunson. They're going to try to bring Harden over on a screen, and they do successfully. Shot clock at eight. Brunson passes to the right corner and Hart. Now bounce pass Bridges right baseline, knocked out of bounds by the Cavs. 3.8 on the shot clock for the Knicks, baseline right.
16: You've got multiple shooters on the floor now if you're the Cavs. Four in your lineup can shoot the three. This has got to be a very quick hitter if you're the New York Knicks.
14: Brunson will inbound. Wade defending, jumping up at down pass to the high post left. Hart works into the paint. 12-footer is good as Josh Hart scores from the mid-range. He's taken six shots already, made two. Knicks back within four. Harden over the timeline, defended on the far side by Hart. Now top of the key, it's Allen, hands off for Merrill. Fake the three, swing to Wade in the left side. Wade driving on Brunson, stripped by Ananobi, and a turnover forced. Ananobi now in the front court on the right side. Drives into the paint, leaves underneath for Bridges, low left, and he lays it in. 17-15 Cavs.
16: To me, any chance you get in the playoffs to get an easy bucket in transition, Knicks put some pressure on them there.
14: 4:50 to go first quarter. Merrill right side. He'll pop for three. Missed again. Rebound Knicks. Merrill went 3-for-8 from three in game one and missed the game winner at the end of regulation. Brunson left side. Now Bridges drives the paint, hangs, floats it up, no good. Underneath, rebound, it's Allen. Quick outlet, Harden. Harden to the left side, Struess, left corner, Wade. He'll try a three and get it. 20-15, Cleveland.
16: Sorry, Dave. Jared Allen's rebounding has been a factor. He's got six already, gets him out into transition. They return the favor with an early score.
14: Six, as you said, rebounds. Three on the offensive end, three on the defensive end. Bridges in the front court. To Towns, top of the key, he'll drive middle of the lane. Left-hand layup is good against Jared Allen.
16: I'm going to tell you the truth. To me, I know Carl talks about his shooting, but when that guy decides to put it on the deck, he goes decisively and he goes with strength.
14: Makes it a three-point game at the four-minute mark, 20-17 Cleveland. Struess in the front court on the left side to Allen in between the rings. Takes a left-hand dribble, drives into the paint, stops, goes up with the left hand, and missed another layup. Rebounded by the Knicks. Hart across the timeline. Stops at the left elbow. Hits the trailer. Towns at the top of the key. Looking to drive on Allen. And he goes low right and gets the shot to fall as he hits the deck. He didn't get the call. But he forces Cleveland to call a timeout as the Knicks pull it in one.
16: That's him at his best. He just gave you a left drive. He gave you a right drive. And you go with force at the bigs of Cleveland and say, okay, tough guy, you've got six boards. I'm coming right at you.
14: We'll step away with 3:39 to go in the opening quarter. It's Cleveland 20, New York 19. This is the NBA Eastern Conference Finals on ESPN Radio and the ESPN app, presented by Gusto.

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14: Cleveland 20, Knicks 19 with 3:39 to go in the opening quarter. Owning the Paint is brought to you by Sherwin-Williams. Capture moments in color with paint made to last. And right now the paint is the reason why the Knicks are only down one.
15: So 16 of their 19 points have come in the paint. It has been impossible thus far for the Cavs to keep them out of there. One thing we should keep an eye on, Dave, is Kenny Atkinson telling us before the game, because Donovan Mitchell appeared in game one to be dragging his leg. He missed four games right after All-Star break with a groin injury. It doesn't appear to have healed fully. And you, to me, where the place where it most shows up, it's not in the half court if he's making a quick drive. It feels more if he needs three or four strides, or he's trying to get a step on somebody in transition. That's where it's most notable.
14: He's back in the game. Played 6 minutes before going to the bench. Has one assist, no points, 0-for-2 shooting. Harden's on the bench now. Schroeder checks in. Mobley replaces Jared Allen. McBride and Robinson check in for the Knicks, along with Landry Shamet. Cleveland has the ball in the front court. Shamet gets a steal on a bad pass by Merrill at the top of the key. Shamet gets it across to Brunson left wing. And before the shot attempt, there was a foul on the Cavaliers. It's on Merrill.
15: Yep.
14: Team's second foul, his first.
15: And Sam Merrill had a good look at a game winner. Just could not to get it to go down.
14: That thing was 75% down and somehow spun out. Brunson has the ball right wing in the front court, being chased by two defenders. Now throws it to the left corner. Swing to Shamet on the left wing. Thought about a three and gave up the pass. Bridges has it. Drives left of the lane. And his shot is good off the glass as he hangs and finishes to give the Knicks the lead, 21-20.
15: Two more paint points. It's an 18-6 advantage, Knicks.
14: Mobley right side, had 8 early points, hasn't scored since, was on the bench for a couple minutes. Now looks to drive and swing to the left side, and Schroeder guarded by Brunson. Now to Mobley, left corner, fake the three, drives baseline, goes under the basket and slams it. What a play by Mobley.
15: Hard to imagine where the Cavs would be without their two bigs. They've been the two most productive guys on the team.
14: Mobley's got 10, now on the other end, Robinson, and he's mauled by Merrill. It just bear hugged him as Robinson caught the ball in the lane. See if they say it's in the act of shooting. I think the Cavs hope it is, because of Robinson's struggles at the line the other night. That's already two fouls on Merrill. And it will be two free throws here for Robinson. The NBA and ESPN Radio brought to you by Kohl's. From comfy tees to hats and more, find everything you need to show off your team fight all season long at Kohl's and Kohl's.com. So Robinson ready for the free throws. The crowd at the Garden cheering him on, trying to encourage him, but a line drive is off the front rim, no good.
15: What was so fascinating about the Hakamich strategy in game one was that Kenny Atkinson went to it in the second half with a double-digit lead. And their offense was rolling at that point. I guess you could have some discussion. It was effective. He was 2-for-8, but did it bust your rhythm offensively?
14: 2:36 to go in the first quarter. Second foul shot, no good as well. Rebounded by Mitchell. Cavs have the ball and a one-point lead, 22-21. Schroeder front court to our left, dribbling on the far side of the floor, guarded by Shamet. Brings it out high, uses a Mobley screen, drives to the right side, and a floater from 12 feet off the back rim, no good. Rebounded by Bridges. Bridges pushes it across the line on the left wing, dribbles to the top of the circle, fires right side, a three-pointer. Nope, is good as McBride, who was in foul trouble for a good part of game one, hits his first shot here in game two. Now Mitchell will try a three to answer. Bricked it off the back iron. Rebound Shamet. Mitchell 0 for 3. Knicks ball leading by 2. 2 to play in the first. Brunson guarded on the left side of the floor. At the hash mark by Mitchell. 10 to shoot. Brunson moves to his right. Takes a three-pointer. And it hits the top of the backboard after missing the rim. And over the backboard, it'll be Cleveland ball.
15: It's amazing how similarly this is played to the first quarter of game one, where the Knicks were dominating the paint, couldn't make a perimeter jump shot. Cavs offense was okay.
14: Cleveland was down by 7 in the first quarter. Actually had a 2-point lead at halftime. And as everybody knows by now, a 22-point lead in the fourth quarter. Mobley at the head of the key. Left-hand dribble. He'll stop there. Fire. And it's no good. Hit the back rim, then the front rim. Rebound Shamet. 1:20 to go in the quarter. 24-22 Knicks. Brunson leans in. Foul line jumper. I think that was a pass, actually. And Robinson turned his back. Would have been an alley-oop dunk. Meanwhile, on the other end, a layup is good by Merrill with the right hand. And that ties it at 24.
15: Well, just bad transition defense. I think when somebody does something unexpected, as obviously Jalen Brunson did to Mitchell Robinson, you put your floor balance defensively in a tough spot.
14: Brunson has it at the midcourt line. 10 to shoot. 52 seconds to go in the quarter. Left-hand dribble, left of the lane. Now works into the paint. And a foul going to be called on Cleveland before the shot. So it's the first foul in the last 2 minutes, which means a side out of bounds situation.
15: It's on Donovan Mitchell for hooking the arm of Jalen Brunson. We see a lot of hooking, a lot of grabbing of arms, and, you know, these guys are the master of camouflage. NBA players hide illegal moves defensively as well as anybody.
14: First foul on Mitchell. Brunson lobs to Shamet, who's got it in between the rings. Timers at 10. Hands for Brunson, who's guarded by Mitchell. In between the circles, now to the right elbow. Brunson leans in, fakes the shot, keeps the pivot foot down. Right wing Shamet gives it up. Brunson gets it back. Low right, and his shot no good. But a foul call.
15: I think they're going to get Strus on the weak side of the floor trying to contend with the best offensive rebounder in the game, and that's Mitchell Robinson.
14: And so that's the first on him. But again, it's Robinson at the line. And Cleveland will live with that. 33 seconds to go in the quarter, 24-24. Robinson 0 for 2 so far. At the foul line, he's ready for the first one, spins the ball once, fires away, in and out.
15: You know, when you see big struggle like he does, to me this draws into very sharp focus when a big like Victor Wembanyama, who is enormous, his hand size enormous, which Shaq used to struggle with. Ball looked like a grapefruit in Shaq's hands. Like Mitch, he's got his routine, he doesn't deviate. But that line drive, boy, it is very rarely good. He misses the second.
14: And Cleveland rebounds about an 8-second difference in the game and shot clocks. 25 seconds to go in the first quarter, 24-24. Mitchell has the ball in the front court, bounces to Schroeder on the left wing. Back to Mitchell at the Knick logo near midcourt. Now drives left side, gets into the paint, kicks it out. Merrill a three from the right. No good. Long rebound. Mobley back out. Merrill drives the paint, kicks to Mobley with 10 seconds left. Now reset to Mitchell at the midcourt stripe, guarded by Shamet. 4 seconds left. Mitchell left side. Step back three is up, and it goes with 0.7 seconds remaining. His first point of the opening quarter. Brunson inbounds. Bridges gets it away, three-quarter court. It'll come up about 8 feet short, and the quarter comes to an end. So Donovan Mitchell, after starting the quarter 0 for 3, has hit a lot of buzzer beaters so far in this postseason. Gets another one to end the first, 27-24 Cavs. This is the NBA Eastern Conference Finals on ESPN Radio and the ESPN app, presented by Gusto.

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4: Jim Baskwell in studio. We got game three Western Conference Finals tomorrow night. Thunder Spurs series even at a game apiece. Our coverage comes your way at 8 Eastern. The status of Fox, Harper, J-Dub all in question. Wemby, 21 points, 17 rebounds, 4 blocks in game two, a loss.
5: What would you say is the most frustrating thing about tonight's loss?
6: I would say it's, spending so much energy on catching back up to the score and then let it go away.
4: Gotta love how much he hates losing. Meantime, the Cavs bigs are playing big. Allen and Mobley, 16 points, 8 rebounds combined in the opening quarter. 27-24 Cleveland. Start of the second quarter to Madison Square Garden. We go with Vanessa Richardson, Doris Burke, and Dave Pasch.
7: And you mentioned, Jim, the numbers for the bigs. Mitchell and Harden combined for just 6 points and 2 of 6 shooting, but they have the lead with more on Cleveland. Here's Vanessa.
8: Yeah, I was listening in on that Cavs title. Kenny Atkinson complimented his guys, said, I really like the shot selection. We made a couple of big ones. I saw Donovan Mitchell and Evan Mobley look like they were communicating about some defensive coverages, guys.
7: All right, we'll keep an eye on that. The Knicks shot 55% from the floor and just 2 of 8 from 3. 0-4 at the line, but that was all Mitchell Robinson. Cleveland has the ball to start the second quarter. Harden remains on the bench, so you got Schroeder, Mitchell, Mobley, Strus, and Merrill. Mitchell has it in between the circles, throws to the left wing. Strus will put up a 3. It's off the mark and rebounded by Alvarado. His first minutes of game two. He's on the left side of the front court. Brunson getting a breather right now. Towns sets a screen. Alvarado drives to the top of the key. Fires right side for Hart. Now McBride on the right wing with a shot clock at 8. He fakes the 3. Drives right baseline. Pull-up jumper. Good! His second basket.
9: That's an incredible story. I don't know how many people saw that guy at West Virginia and thought he was an NBA player. I can tell you I didn't, Dave.
7: And McBride now in year 5. He missed half the season. Cleveland gets a basket on the other end.
9: Transition opportunities there. Little advantage in the fast break point, I believe. 6-5 for Cleveland.
7: And it's 29-26 Cavs. A minute gone by here in the second quarter. Top of the key. 3 is good for Karl Anthony Towns to tie the game. Towns 4-4 and 2-2 from 3. Merrill drives right baseline. And hands for Strus. He'll go left baseline. Strip. Loose ball. He corrals it. Puts it up. Missed. The tip won't go. The first time or the second. Then Mobley taps it in with the left hand.
9: Great persistence. Knicks a little bit small.
7: In the front court for the Knicks on our right side, it is McBride. Guarded by Mitchell. Lobs for Towns with Strus right in his grill. Towns going to drive left of the lane. Goes up and lays it home with the right hand as he got into the mid paint.
9: You see what I mean about his driving, how decisive it is? It's an efficient 1-2 power dribble right at the 10.
7: Tied at 31 apiece, 2 minutes into the second quarter of game two. Mitchell right wing, fake driving right, now goes left. Gets to the elbow, throws to the left wing, a three is up. And no good by Schroeder, rebound Towns. Quick outlet Hart into the front court. Hands for Alvarado on the right wing. Schroeder right there, Alvarado fakes driving right, moves to his left. Towns left side to the corner, McBride. He'll try it, miss a three, backside rebound. Schroeder's got it for Cleveland.
9: Schroeder's got to give them something, Dave.
7: He'll drive here. Got stripped by Alvarado, and then it hit the knee of Schroeder out of bounds. Baseline left, Nick Ball.
9: The acquisition of Dennis Schroeder was about this time of year for the Cleveland Cavaliers. That is what Kenny Atkinson told us over and over. His FIBA, his Eurobasket, his German national team, they thought the big game experience that Schroeder had would elevate them in the playoffs. It's been a struggle for him in game one, and with Donovan limited, they need more.
7: 9.5 to go in quarter number two. The game is tied at 31 apiece. Knicks looking to retake the lead. Alvarado on the left side gets to the paint. Lost the ball momentarily, then gets it back. McBride now in between the rings. Shot clock at 8. Shovels to Hart. Gets it back right side. Put up a 3, and he was fouled by Mitchell. We'll see if they say in the act of shooting. It'll be the second foul on Mitchell. He's looking at his coach, and Kenny Atkinson will challenge it. I don't even know that Atkinson looked at the back bench. He's trusting Donovan Mitchell that he didn't make contact with McBride. And it did look like he got all ball. So that should get overturned. Zach Sarver.
10: Ruling on the floor is a defensive foul on Mitchell. Cleveland is challenging the ruling.
7: So we'll step away with 9:21 to go in the second quarter, 31-31. 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
7: Dave Pasch, Doris Burke, Vanessa Richardson at Madison Square Garden for Game 2 of the Eastern Conference Finals. The Knicks lead it 1-0. This game is tied at 31 apiece with 9:21 to go in the second quarter. A successful challenge by Kenny Atkinson. It was a legal play by Donovan Mitchell, so he stays at one personal foul. Imminent possession, Mobley, so it'll be Cleveland ball moving right to left.
9: How about the start for Karl Anthony Towns in this basketball game? His shot chart is perfect for the modern NBA. He's made his threes, and all three twos are two-point buckets right at the rim, restricted area. That is like the golden standard for shot chart.
7: He still hasn't taken a free throw in this series. Has 12 points, though. And 12 for Mobley to lead Cleveland. So the Cavs have the ball. And into the game for the first time in the series is Jalen Tyson, who did have some really good moments in the regular season, but been out of the rotation for the most part of the playoffs. And James Harden still on the bench. Schroeder stays in, drives left baseline, gets past Towns, gets the layup, and Cleveland back in front by two.
9: And keep in mind, Tyson got his opportunity this year when Strus was missing most of the season with the ankle recovery. He had huge moments.
7: Knicks ball, Towns and Robinson on the floor together. Alvarado has it at the top of the circle. Dribbles to his right, bounce to Towns, middle of the lane. Hangs, got it blocked by Mobley. Loose ball, and Mitchell able to track it down on the near side. Brings it across the timeline, explodes to the lane, kicks it out. Tyson gives it up to Wade, a three from the right side, no good. Rebound Robinson. Quick outlet Alvarado into the front court with 8.5 to go in the second quarter. Towns for three, left side, his first miss of the night. Rebound Schroeder. 33-31 Cleveland. Mitchell on the right side, 2 for 5 from the floor. Looking to drive to his right, now goes left into the lane, kicks it out. Left corner Tyson, wide open, lets it fly, and it's too strong. Wade bats it to the near side out of bounds. He couldn't track it down. Knicks ball.
9: That's exactly why Tyson has been out of the rotation. First 10 games of the playoffs, he played north of 10 minutes. His inability to make open shots is why he's been out of the rotation. And the Knicks are going to challenge him mentally and say, we're not coming near you. You might have 10 feet of separation. Prove to us, Tyson, you can make open shots.
7: 8 minute mark, second quarter. Knicks down two with possession. Front court to our right. Bridges on the far side. Lobs to the high post left for Towns, who spins left baseline and puts it up with the right hand. It's no good, but he's fouled. He'll go to the line for the first time in the series.
9: I love how he's played. I mean, everything has been within the flow of the offense. He has not taken a poor shot. In that, Dean Wade is going to press up onto him because he's a good shooter. You know, Carl is an incredibly skilled big. 7 feet, can handle left and right, can stretch you all the way to the three-point line. He loves the above-the-break threes. He can be so dynamic and gifted. And think about it, Dave. He spent 8/10 of the season not understanding his place in the offense, but when the playoffs came around, he's been brilliant.
7: Hits the free throw there to give him 13 points to lead all scorers. The foul was on Wade, his second. The Cavs make more substitutions. James Harden checking back in. Mitchell's going to go to the bench. Mobley to the bench as well. 7:52 to go here in the first half. Mitchell Robinson to the bench, and Jordan Clarkson checking in for the Knicks. So Brunson's still on the pine right now. A chance to tie the game here for Karl Anthony Towns.
9: Let's see if James Harden can get started here. He has not been super productive in his 8 minutes. 2 shots, 1 for 2.
7: Towns back rim, the free throw, rebound Cleveland. Harden brings it over the timeline, watched by Mikal Bridges. A screen coming to his right, Harden will use it. Now draws Towns at the left elbow. Top of the key, Merrill fires around and out on the triple try. Rebound Towns. Quick outlet to Bridges on a bounce pass. He'll race down the court, left side of the lane, and banks it home. Knicks take the lead, 34-33.
9: Just too easy to me, Dave.
7: Harden having trouble in the backcourt. Now a foul called on Bridges. They had 1 second to get it across and avoid an 8-second backcourt violation, but Bridges commits his first foul and the team's first with 7:20 to go in the second quarter.
9: You know, you touched on some of the shot-making of Bridges in the last game. That's also the understated part. You know, he absorbs a big defensive assignment. And for a guy who got out of the gates in a brutal fashion in the playoffs, to find his sea legs in the midst of trying to get to an NBA Finals for the first time as a team since 1999, good for Mikal.
7: Jalen Brunson checks in. He'll guard Merrill, who's got the ball at the top of the key. Now hands off for Harden. Brunson on him. Shot clock at 12 on the left side of the floor. Harden with a right-hand dribble. Looking at the step back instead. Now drives left of the lane. And a shot block by the Knicks. Robinson, but Merrill has it and fires a three. Short again. Long rebound out of bounds. Far side. And it's going to stay with Cleveland. Boy, Merrill really struggling. 0 for 4 from 3. Cleveland 35% shooting. The Knicks 54% shooting, but it's only a one-point game. New York in front, 34-33, 6:58 to go in the first half.
9: And Dave, those looks by Merrill are makeable shots.
7: He's missed 5 in a row going back to that shot at the end of the game. Harden has it near midcourt. Left-hand dribble, now Crossover to the right, gets into the paint. Euro step, throws it up way off. Loose ball, tracked down by Tyson, left elbow. Now Harden, left corner, guarded by the big Robinson. A jab step from Harden. With five to shoot, another jab step. Now a dribble. Drives left baseline. Pulls it back. Bounces to Allen. High post right. Throws up a shot. No, but a foul.
9: Wow, they'd Knicks bail him out. That's a possession going nowhere. And Dave, it's hard to say this because Harden has been so productive. And he's had some very good games in the playoffs. But through the first game and first quarter here, feels like heavy-legged. Can't get any kind of separation. We talk all the time about when LeBron has 2 or 3 days off, how different he looks. I have to say, in year 17 at 36 years old, as Jared Allen misses the first free throw,

0: Right, he's 5 for 6 from the floor.
1: He too is picking his spots. And this is why the Knicks offense has been humming. Everybody feels settled in on the read and react offense.
0: Midway point second quarter, 36-34. Floater from Harden, middle of the lane. It goes down. James Harden's second basket ties it up at 36 apiece.
1: Just soft touch. You know, folks, that inside the free throw line, you know, 10-foot floater. These guys make it look easy. That is a tough shot.
0: Bridges has the ball on the left side. He's doubled. Throws to Brunson right wing. He's at the elbow. He'll take the mid-range shot. It's no good. Good contest by Wade. The tip in by Robinson. Low left. Knicks up by 2 with 5.5 to go in the half. Robinson playing a lot of minutes here for the Knicks. 7 in a row. And it's 5:20 to go. Straight on 3 from Merrill. Another miss. Long rebound near side Anunoby. Brunson into the front court with a left-hand dribble, attacking the defender, gives it up to Anunoby. He'll drive left of the lane. Layup is good with the left hand, and the Knicks take a 4-point lead, 40-36.
1: And again, it's happening easy. It's transition or semi-transition.
0: Harden drives the paint, puts up a floating shot that won't go, but he was fouled by Clarkson. The Garden crowd thought that Harden should have been called for an offensive foul initially to get past Clarkson. That's his first foul, team's third foul, and James Harden, who used to live at the free throw line back in his MVP days in Houston, will be at the stripe for the first time tonight.
1: That move, right, that bump and go, or the bump and shot, you see it all the time from the likes of Anthony Edwards. You see it most especially from Shai Gilgeous-Alexander. This is what great players do. They give you a little bump, and then they get to their shot.
0: Harden hit the first free throw. He's got 6 points. Boy, the Cavs down 3, 40-37, despite going 4-for-17 here in the second quarter from the floor. While the Knicks are at 56% overall shooting. Harden ready for his second foul shot with 4:59 to go in the first half. Cavs down 1-0 in the series. Game 3 in Cleveland Saturday night. Second foul shot up and good. It rattled around and dropped through. 40-38 Knicks. Bridges into the front court on the far side. Watched by Donovan Mitchell. Grabbing a hold of his left arm. Bridges now driving to the middle of the floor with about 12 to shoot. Pitches to Brunson, top of the circle with 9. Got Strus on him on the left wing. Strus hanging with him. Brunson with 4 to shoot. Drives to the foul line. Now leans in. Throws it to Harden on the left elbow. Falling away. Shoots. And doesn't score. Harden gets the rebound.
1: I love the Strus matchup on Jalen. He fights over screens, does everything he can to get his body position right.
0: Harden on the right side of the court has Brunson defending him. Between the leg dribble with 10 on the timer. Throws to Mobley, top of the key. He'll drive. Goes right to the rim and misses the shot, but a foul on Robinson. Free throws coming up for Mobley.
1: Boy, if nothing else comes out of this playoff run by the Cleveland Cavaliers, perhaps you are seeing a little bit more of the emergence of Evan Mobley. This is an organization that has had great belief in this young man at the free throw line. And it's been a slower process of development as he tries to figure out exactly who he is. Defensively, we know who he is, right? He has won a defensive player of the year. He's all defensive. His switchability, his ability to get down in a stance and guard guards, forwards, centers. He's one of the rare guys with 1,000 matchups against each of those three positions. But Dave, he's starting to show you a little bit more on the offensive end.
0: Made the first free throw. The second one is good as well to tie it at 40 apiece with 4:15 to go in the first half. Mobley now with 14 points. Second team All-NBA a year ago. Knicks ball right side in the front court. Brunson guarded by Strus. Bounces to Anunoby on the left wing. Shot clock at 9. Anunoby working on Harden. Drives left of the paint. Stops there. Leans in. Now falls away. And a foul called on Harden as the shot was well short. It's the first foul on Harden. Team second. And Anunoby to the line for 2 free throws. So let's pause 10 seconds for station identification. This is the NBA Eastern Conference Finals at ESPN Radio and the ESPN app presented by Gusto. Anunoby knocks down the first free throw. He's got 5 points. The Knicks lead by 1 at the 4-minute mark, 41-40, New York. Trying to go up 2-0 in the series. The Knicks just 2 of 7 at the line, but Robinson 0 for 4. Anunoby 2 for 2 as he gets the second free throw to fall.

0: That hamstring injury at the end of the Philly series in the conference semis. Offensive numbers haven't been there in games one and two so far. Donovan Mitchell has it, top of the key, tries a three on a step back, and hits the front iron, then the back, and falls off the rim. Rebound Robinson.
1: To me, once he got his shoulders passed, that's usually I'm going right to the cup. I think that's a jump shot based on how he's feeling physically.
0: 3.5 to go in the half, 42-40 Knicks. Brunson left side, pushes it to Bridges. Goes through the lane, finds Hart, right corner, a three is good for Josh Hart. He swishes it home. And that's his first triple of the game. The Knicks by five, their largest lead. Struce on the left side, dribbles into the paint and gets rid of a defender and is called for an offensive foul as he pushed off with his left hand on Jalen Brunson.
1: Jalen Brunson is one of the best I've ever seen. Because, again, he's not a gifted lateral quickness athlete, but he does a very good job of selling that offhand use by the offensive player. I mean, listen, his reputation in NBA Twitterverse is that of a flopper, but that's a real skill. He is amongst the top of the league at drawing charges.
0: So the Knicks have the ball. Robinson goes to the bench to a standing ovation, in part because of the hustle. 3:14 to go, 45-40 Knicks. This is a critical three-minute stretch here for Cleveland. The Cavs have had the lead for a good part of this half. Now it's their largest deficit. Can they hang in there? Brunson on the left side, guarded by Harden. He leans in. Harden backs away, and the three is no good. Rebound Mitchell. That was a good job by Harden not to go for the pump fake. Now Mitchell in the front court on the right side, and he was grabbed as he crossed the timeline.
1: That's good. Are they looking for a transition take? No, with no advantage there.
0: Kenny Atkinson's on the floor. Not sure if that's what he's asking for. They're over the foul limit, so it's going to be free throws anyway.
1: Kenny's now laughing with James Williams, so whatever it is, they're having a good time with it.
0: All right, we'll step away with 2:56 to go in the half. Knicks 45, Cavs 40. This is the NBA Eastern Conference Finals on ESPN Radio and the ESPN app, presented by Gusto.
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11: Jim Basquiat in studio again. Game three, the Western Conference Finals. Venue changes to San Antonio with the Thunder and Spurs even at a game apiece. Our coverage comes your way tomorrow night at 8 Eastern. And, of course, big story in that one, the status of key players De'Aaron Fox, Dylan Harper, and J-Dub, Jalen Williams heading in. Wemby, 21 points, 17 rebounds, 4 blocks in a toss last time out. Meantime, Jalen Brunson has just 2 points, but it's the Knicks up 5 with just under 3 to go in the second quarter. Let's go back to Vanessa, Doris, and Dave.
0: Cleveland 4 of 18 from the floor and 0 of 8 from 3 in the second quarter, yet only down 5 in part because of what you just said, Jim, about Brunson. Very similar to the other night. First half, not really lighting it up, just 1 of 5, 0 for 3 from 3, but we got a long way to go with 2:56 left in the second quarter.
1: Captain Clutch always finds a way, Dave, and he's one of those kinds of players who just works the game. I remember Jason Tatum talking about, I don't need to score early. My skill set is good enough that over the course of a 48-minute game, I will get to mine. The great players are patient.
0: Donovan Mitchell at the line as the Knicks are over the limit, and he rainbows the foul shot. It drops through. His first foul shot of the game, and the Cavs are 8 of 9 at the line. The Knicks are 3 of 8. 6 points for Mitchell, 2 of 6 from the floor.
1: How about this second quarter for the Cavs? It's just brutal shooting. And David, shots you want. And Sam Merrill 0 for 3 on open three-point looks. They're 9 for 22 in the paint. Like, you're getting some of the shots you want.
0: And only down 3, 45-42 Knicks. Bridges has it left side to Harden on the right wing. Hands off Brunson, being guarded by Strus. Now uses a screen. Harden comes over to help and guards Brunson. He drives in the lane. Bounce pass Hart, right corner, wide open 3. Front rim, no. The follow won't go. Rebound inside by Mobley. Ananobi couldn't tip it in. And Mitchell up the court on the far side of the floor. And Mitchell had it stripped, but it ends up in Strus's hands. Now Harden left side of 3. Got it. James Harden from deep ties the game.
1: This is why Strus matters so much. Right, he got switched off of Harden, but he gets himself in the gap and then gives up the right shot, an uncontested to Hart. He is so savvy.
0: 10 points for Harden, his second 3. 2 minutes to go in the first half. Towns left elbow to Hart on the right wing. He drives, spins to his right, and lays it in. What a great play by Hart as he spun away from Jared Allen.
1: Josh Hart always has a way of responding, Dave, after struggling shooting. He's got 9 points, doing a little in the mid-range or in transition.
0: Mitchell left wing, swing to the right wing, a three-pointer Mobley, front iron, rebound Ananobi. 1:40 left in the half, 47-45 Knicks. Bridges front court right, drives past Harden, goes through the lane, hands off Hart, shovels to the right side Ananobi. A step back 3 from him is good. And the Knicks quickly back up 5 with 90 seconds left in the half.
1: Good movement by the New York Knicks, but again, that's James Harden, very passive defensively.
0: Harden on the left wing in the front court. Guarded by Brunson, a minute 15 to go in the half. Shot clock at 10. Now at the top of the circle. Moves to his right, gets past Brunson. Floater is good with the left hand. That was vintage Harden there.
1: Crossover shakes Jalen Brunson. Has to beat the big with the floater.
0: Ananobi attacking Mobley. Fall away from 12 feet. Front iron, no. Rebound Harden. 55 seconds left in the half. 50-47 Knicks. Harden on the right wing. We wondered, could we get a James Harden game? As his 3 is up, no good. Allen batting it around, and it pinballs to Hart. Harden has 12, and that was a really good look. Would have made it 15 and tied the game, but he couldn't knock it down. Brunson on the right side. Guarded by Mitchell. Brunson goes to the right baseline. Kicks it out. Hart straight on 3. Got it! 53-47 Knicks with 30 seconds left in the half.
1: Josh Hart could not make a 3 to start this game. He's got back-to-back, all on balance, all with a wide-open look.
0: Largest lead tonight for the Knicks. 17 seconds to go in the half. Doubled Mitchell. Fires to Mobley. Lobs Allen low left. Catches, goes up, lays it in with 11.8 on the clock. 53-49 Knicks.
1: I have to say, that big-to-big connection between Mobley and Allen is real. We've seen a lot of that.
0: Hard on the right wing with 5 seconds left. Nobody picks him up, so he walks up to the three-point line, misses the shot, gets the rebound, and a foul is called inside, and it's going to be on New York. What great hustle by Josh Hart. A loose ball foul on the Cavs. That is, though, just their first in the last 2 minutes. So with 1 second left, the Knicks are going to have to inbound the ball on the sideline.
1: Love the hustle of Josh. I'm telling you, he always responds.
0: The Cavs have a challenge. They had a successful challenge earlier, but I don't think they'd use it here. They call a foul on Strus, which I'm not sure why. Josh Hart flew in there and got the rebound. Strus just kind of went up to get it. He really didn't.
1: Could have been a non-call, yeah, for sure. Just Josh had control of the basketball, so in that instance, I love the non-call.
0: Both teams still making substitutions to get the right people on the floor with a second to go. Anunoby inbounding near side. Bounce pass, Brunson right baseline, turns and fires, and he can't hit it. It did hit the back rim as he was falling out of bounds in the right corner, but it's no good, and the Knicks will take a four-point lead in the locker room.
1: Well, the Cavaliers, after an abysmal shooting half and coming off that disconcerting, disheartening loss, hung tough. Like, you know, Kenny told us before the game, I like our demeanor, our toughness, our equilibrium, our maturity. They needed every bit of that. You came in here struggling shooting the basketball, and to find yourself in this position could have been a lot worse.
0: Yeah, 37% shooting, 6 of 21 from 3. Jalen Brunson, just 2 points, his fewest in any playoff half as a Knick. But there's still a half to go. The Knicks have the lead, 53-49, as we send it to Jim Baskel in the studio with the AutoZone Halftime Report.
11: Yeah, Dave, all that being said, the Knicks are still up 4 despite that, but Cleveland's staying in there thanks to their bigs. Jared Allen, Evan Mobley combined in this one have 10 rebounds and 22 points. So the bigs keeping them tight. The NBA Halftime Show on ESPN Radio is presented by AutoZone. 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Coming up next in the AutoZone Halftime Report, LeBron James. Where does he play next year? We explore. 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
11: Jim Baskel back on the AutoZone Halftime Report with the Knicks lead the Cavs at the break, 53-49. One thing to keep in mind, James Harden, 12 points in the first half, 4 of 8 from the field, 0 turnovers. We mentioned at the outset 6 games where he had more turnovers and field goals made. Not the case thus far on this night. Meantime, the future of a former Cavalier, that being LeBron James, in question. LBJ, a free agent this offseason. On the Mind the Game podcast, he had this about his thoughts on playing versus retiring.
16: Yeah, I'm still in the moment of, like, just taking my time and saying I haven't even really thought about it too much. Obviously, I understand that I'm a free agent and I can control my own destiny if, you know, being here with this, you know, with this franchise for, you know, foreseeable future, or if it's going somewhere else. But, like, I haven't even really even got to that point. I haven't even taken my family vacation yet, which is going to happen after Memorial Day. You know, that's kind of the thing at the forefront of my mind. But, you know, I think at some point, up until late June, as July rolled around, free agency starts to, gets going, and July rolling maybe into August, we start to kind of like get a feel of, what my future may look like. If it's continuing to play the game that I love, which I know I can still give so much to the game and play at a high level, or if it's not. So, but I have not got to that point yet. And, when I get there, it'd be fun to kind of see what the future could hold.
11: Yeah, does he stay in L.A.? Does he go back to Cleveland and play with the Cavaliers for a third go-round with this team? Coming up next in the AutoZone Halftime Report, we'll spotlight the Western Conference Finals, which has been a heck of a series, just two games in. 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
26: There's been a blank space in the Michigan trophy case. We'll write their name, Michigan, the 2026 men's basketball national champion.
27: 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The Oklahoma City Thunder have their first championship.
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31: Wallace gets it to Shea Gilgeous-Alexander, the two-time MVP, bounces back with a 30-point game, and the Thunder bounce back. The Western Conference Finals are even at a game apiece. Oklahoma City beat San Antonio 122-113.
11: Jim Baskel back on the AutoZone Halftime Report. Mark Kesser with the final call of Game 2 Western Conference Finals, where the Thunder got even with the Spurs at a game apiece. It's now a best of five. San Antonio has home court. Our coverage of Game 3 tomorrow night comes your way at 8 Eastern. And again, De'Aaron Fox, Dylan Harper, Fox with the ankle, Harper with the hamstring, their status in question. Ditto for J-Dub, Jalen Williams on the OKC end. Again, he's dealing with a hammy, but Alex Caruso has given him 48 points off the bench in the first two games, averaging 24 off the pine. Who's in better shape heading into Game 3? Kendrick Perkins, Brian Windhorst opine.
0: The Spurs.
1: You think
0: the Spurs,
1: so?
0: Yeah, I'm going home. Mm-hmm. I'm going back to the crib, series tied 1-1. They walked out of game 2 thinking that they could have stolen.

0: loud one. Don't let the score fool you. And then you're going back to the crib where you know the others are going to play better at home. They have established a tough environment there. We know how Wemby acts on his bounce back games. And you know the crazy part about this? We're saying that Wemby need a bounce back game. He still had, I think, 24-17 last night. But he's going to have one of those performances again. And so when you think about who's going to step up for the Thunder, I just feel like Chet has underachieved and underdelivered.
1: Even last night?
0: Yeah, even last night. 13 points ain't to my standards for Chet. Last time I checked, he was an all-star this year. Yeah. I'm looking at him to... At one of these moments, he need to have a 20 to 25 point night, and I don't know if he's capable of doing that.
2: I'd be really worried about the Spurs if Dylan Harper and De'Aaron Fox couldn't play.
3: That's my issue.
2: What is the definition of a 3-and-D player? Hits threes, plays D, right? The Thunder, just off the bench yesterday, had 11 threes and 11 steals. Yeah. They've got this squad of guys that come in and try to take the ball from you. And if you're playing your second, third, fourth string ball handlers, it's tough.
4: Yeah, keep this in mind. Isaiah Hartenstein gave him 13 rebounds off the bench. And Stephon Castle, with the injuries to the guards for the Spurs, 9 turnovers in Game 2. SGA certainly responded in Game 2 as well with 30 points to lead the way. Coming up next in the AutoZone Halftime Report, the second half from Madison Square Garden, a 4-point game. 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
16: 3.5 to go in the half. 42-40 Knicks. Brunson left side. Pushes it to Bridges. Goes through the lane. Finds Hart. Right corner of three. Is good for Josh Hart. He swishes it home. And that's his first triple of the game. The Knicks by five, their largest lead.
4: 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Yeah, Josh Hart, he was on the bench at the end of the comeback in game one. Right back at it on this one. 12 points, two threes. 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Hart, one of three Knicks in double figures, led by Cat. None named Brunson, so New York has to feel good up four. Cleveland, though, right there within four, so good vibes on both sides. Start of the third quarter with Vanessa Richardson, Doris Burke, and Dave Pesch.
16: And despite Jalen Brunson having just 2 points, 0 for 4 from 3, the Knicks have a four-point lead. They had just one offensive rebound, shot 32% from 3. Cleveland shot just 37% from the floor, 2 for 16 shooting for the bench, and 0 for 9 from 3 for the Cavs reserves. James Harden did not have a turnover for the first time and a half here in the playoffs.
1: Well, how about the New York Knicks? 46 of their 53 points coming from the starters. Only two of those from Jalen Brunson, who is 1 for 6.5. His average shot distance, about 21 feet. And Max Strus has gotten a good portion of the assignment. 6 half-court matchups, and Brunson didn't even take a shot. So we can talk about strategic adjustment or personnel adjustment. To me, what Strus does as well as anybody, and, you know, his career starts in Miami, obviously, high stress on the defensive end. He never concedes a switch on a matchup that he knows they desperately need him to stay on. He fights over screens. He fights to get back to the original matchup. Like, his toughness was important there in the first half for the Cavs.
16: Second half here at Madison Square Garden. Can Cleveland tie the series before we shift to Ohio for games 3 and 4, Saturday and Monday? The Cavaliers will have the ball. They're in all white tonight. Knicks in all black with orange numbers. Will go right to left. Harden across the timeline, guarded by Mikal Bridges. He uses a Mobley screen to his right with a shot clock at 10. Bounce pass Mobley goes to Allen, low right. Easy layup. Nice pass again by Mobley on the high low.
1: Do you see what I mean about that connection between the two posts? Now, Mobley leads the league with 207 dunks in the regular season. They both do a good job passing to one another.
16: Allen's got 11. Knicks ball. Towns left side. He had 13 in the first half. Brunson in between the rings, working on Hart. Drives right past and gets in the lane. Shovels underneath. Oh, what a rejection that time by Allen as he blocks Josh Hart right at the rim. Cleveland ball, Mitchell right side in the front court. He stops there, throws to Mobley, now Wade right corner. Working around the horn, Mobley drives left of the lane, working on Towns, goes to the right hand, pivot foot down, kicks it out. Harden about 30 feet away on the left side with a shot clock at 4. Harden between his leg dribble, now fires, misses a 3, rebound Towns. Long outlet is caught by Hart right side. Hands for Bridges. Now left wing Ananobi. Fakes. Fires a 3. Short. Rebound James Harden. Minute gone by. Third quarter. 53-51 Knicks. Mitchell middle of the paint. Stops there. Shoots there. And it's an air ball. He thought he was fouled. And out of bounds. It's going to stay with the Cavaliers as the Knicks got a deflection on the shot attempt.
1: We've talked about Donovan Mitchell fighting through what appears to be a slight groin issue. So having sat for the entire 15 minutes of that halftime, how does he look? And I keep talking about James Harden, 17th year, 36 years old, playing every other day, two grinding seven-game series. What does he have left here in the second half?
16: Shot clock at 16. Harden will inbound, right baseline. Fires back out to midcourt to Mobley, who gives it to Mitchell on the right side. He's doubled there. Gets into the paint. Floater around and down for Mitchell to tie it up at 53.
1: Dead pass. That's our favorite move that he pulls out. The right to left high carry over the defender. That is sweet.
16: First time we've seen that, though, tonight. Dealing with the groin issue. Towns with the ball in the front court to our left. And a foul off the ball in Mitchell on the far side of the floor. Guarding Mikal Bridges. That's his second personal and the first team foul. 10:21 to go here in the third quarter. The game tied at 53 apiece. Boy, after the disastrous finish for Cleveland two nights ago, can the Cavs steal one at the Garden? It's amazing. After all that, if they can somehow win this game, now they have home court advantage in the series.
1: Completely changes the tenor.
16: Inbound to Hart. Hands off for Brunson. Guarded by Wade and shadowed also by Allen. Now a bounce pass to Hart. Right elbow. He stops there. Shot clock at 5. Out to Brunson. Near the logo. Pulls up for 3 and 4. scores his first triple of the game. He got a little closer to the line, but still a handful of feet behind it. Knicks by three. Harden, front court, drives, kicks, right side. Mitchell will fire. No good on the triple try. And rebounded by Towns. Long pass down court. Hart's there, and he slams it home. 5 quick points for the Knicks. They lead it by 5, 9.5 to go. Mitchell in the lane, double clutch, missed the shot. Rebound again by Towns, his 9th. Towns walks it up over the timeline. Looking at Allen, driving on him. Lost the ball, but Hart gets it. And then lobs to the near corner, tracked down by Towns, with Harden guarding there. Towns going left baseline. Fires up top to Hart. Hart took 7 threes in the first half, but wouldn't take one there. Brunson will from straight on. No good that time. Rebound Harden.
1: See how patient, though, Brunson is. He doesn't force shots.
16: Mitchell works into the lane, turns it over. Bridges stripped it. Then Mitchell collides with Towns. That's going to be another Mitchell foul as both players hit the floor. That's 3 on Mitchell.
1: Consecutive possessions where Donovan Mitchell has found himself on his backside.
16: So Knicks ball, they lead 58-53, 9:09 to play in the third quarter.
1: Could have been called a trip, to be honest with you, Dave, looking at the replay here on the television monitor.
16: Brunson with 5 points, 1 field goal this half, won the entire first half. He's got the ball at the Knick logo. Left-hand dribble on the near side now. Behind the back, working on Wade at the top of the key. Goes to the elbow, gets in the paint, turnaround. Jumper is good from 12 feet. So the Brunson burner being lit early in the third, and the Knicks have their largest lead at 7.
1: Once again, Dave, middle of the floor. If Jalen Brunson is between the, you know, free throw line area in the slot, look out, because he's so dynamic.
16: Mobley in the lane. Passes underneath at the foot of Allen, a turnover. Knicks running, they got a 3-on-1. Hart to Bridges, left side. Layup is good, left side. And it's a 9-point lead. Timeout, Cleveland with 8:28 to go in the third. A 9-0 New York run.
1: Championship teams know how to come out of the locker room. And the first 4 minutes, you think of the dynasties in Golden State with Steve Kerr. That first 4 minutes does such a big, big thing in terms of your momentum. And the Knicks have seized it.
16: 62-53, Knicks lead it with 8:28 to go in the third quarter. 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
1: Facing its largest deficit of the game, trailing by 9. Let's get the Cavs side of the story from Vanessa.
2: Yeah, I was just in the Cavs huddle. I overheard Kenny Atkinson talking to them. No panic at all, Dave and Doris. In fact, he said, the pace has been great. The reads have been great. I couldn't ask for more. Keep letting it fly. So no panic in the Cavs huddle.
1: At some point, though, they got to start making shots. They're still hovering around 35% and just 6 of 23 from 3.
3: 2 for 6 for them. Field goals here in the second half. They like the quality of shots. We touched on the quality of shots they were getting in the first half. Sam Merrill missing some open shots there. Inefficiency in the paint shots they had. On the other side of things, the New York Knicks, you love their pace. They're 4 for 7 shooting. They feel like the aggressors right now. I think they know they can, you know, hit a body blow right here, a couple more, and maybe they can knock the Cavs out of this.
1: Brunson has 7, Bridges 12, Hart 14, Towns 13. And the Cavs have the ball. Harden's got 12, Mobley 14, Allen 11, Mitchell 9. Harden's got it on the left wing. Looking at Brunson now driving. Throws to the left wing for Mobley. Back to Harden, top of the circle. Shot clock at 5. Harden in the mid-range. Works into the lane. Goes up with the left hand. His layup no good. And underneath, it's boarded by Ananobi. Knicks ball. Brunson's got it across. Left side Hart. Dribble handoff for Bridges on the left wing. Drives to the left baseline. Pull-up jumper. No good off the back iron. Rebound Wade. Cleveland ball. 7:45 to go in the third. 62-53. Knicks lead it. Harden on the right wing. Fires to Mobley. They swing it around Wade. He'll shoot a 3. It's no good on the left wing. Rebound Bridges.
3: Case in point, where ball gets reversed. You had good action initially. You get Wade an open shot against a smaller defender. He just can't make it, Dave.
1: Brunson on the right side. Drives on Harden. Gets into the paint. Goes up with a right hand. And gets the scoop to fall. And it's an 11-point lead for the Knicks.
3: Jalen Brunson starting to percolate now. Watch out for the Brunson barrage.
1: He's got 7 in the first 5 minutes of the third quarter. 64-53 New York. High post right. Allen looks at the rim. Drives in. Lefty. Jump shot. No good. Got it back. Fakes. Now goes up with a left hand. Misses again inside. But a Nick foul. And so Allen will go to the line where he's 3 for 4 tonight.
3: Knicks staff looking at the back bench because you got 3 or 4 Knicks players twirling their fingers like, please review this.
1: First on Towns. First team foul. Actually, it looked like it was Ananobi that made the contact, but you see Towns with the left hand push the body before Ananobi hacked him, so they got it right. But the free throw's no good for Allen. He's got one more.
3: You have to know who you can trust. In the first half, when Donovan Mitchell simply walked to the bench, Kenny Atkinson trusted him implicitly on the block shot. It gets overturned immediately. The hesitation from the Knicks coaches told you all you needed to know. They weren't buying it.
1: Merrill and Strus check in. The second free throw, no good also. Towns, another rebound, is 10th. Knicks ball, 7 minutes to go in the third. 64-53. They lead Cleveland, looking to take a 2-0 series lead. Brunson left side, drives, goes to the short corner, leans in, pitches it out. A 3 on the way from the right. Good for Josh Hart. It's up to 14.
3: He is now 3 for 8, Josh Hart from 3. The 7 first half threes were a career-high attempts and a half. And this is Mike Brown trusting his guy to play through his struggles.
1: A 14-0 run by the Knicks over the last 4 minutes. Strus straight on, fires a 3. Not there. Rebound Towns. And he gets fouled by Strus.
3: 13-11 now for Towns. He touched on it, a double-double. You know, he's already 6th in franchise history in double-doubles in the playoffs. And this has been consistent for him. Boy, he's just hit the glass so consistently.
1: Crowd coming alive here in the third. Knicks trying to put away the Cavs in the third quarter with 6:20 to go, leading by 14. They got Cleveland on its heels. Brunson working on Harden. Step back 3, right side. Back iron, no. Soaring in for the rebound. Hart couldn't get it. Instead, he fouls Allen. Hart jumping up and down, upset with Zach Zarba, the crew chief. But Josh Hart picks up his 2nd foul, team 2nd.
3: Boy, he gave an earful to Zach Zarba, who very patiently looked at the scorer's table and just made the call and completely ignored him.
1: Harden has the ball for Cleveland. Mitchell on. bench, Mobley on the bench. Can Harden get going to get Cleveland out of this 4.5-minute drought? He drives left side, fires to the corner in Strus. Merrill up top, puts it on the floor, gets into the lane, tries to throw it to the left corner. Got it to Harden. Shot clock at 5. Merrill a 3. No good on the left wing. And rebounded Brunson. He'll run. Gets it across the timeline. Bounces for Hart right side. And he hits the deck hard as his leg was cut out from under him. Accidentally, it looked like, by Merrill. And Hart is hobbling as he will go to the line for 2 free throws.
3: Just looked like he landed so awkwardly after the contact by Sam.
1: They actually called a foul on Harden, his second, team's 4th.
3: It was Merrill's grabbing of his jersey, and his left foot just caught on the floor and sort of skidded, and he grabbed that left ankle area. Oof.
1: And then also after he started grabbing the right ankle as well, he's at the line for the first time tonight. His first free throw is good. He's got 18 points. Doris, you touched on it in the open. In the key moments, he wasn't on the floor game one, but who knows? It's another game, another night, and here he is. He's the leading scorer.
3: I've seen him enough to know that he doesn't let those poor shooting nights get him down. He knows he can impact the game with his rebounding, his defense, and his pushing in transition. And Dave, even poor three-point shooters have got to take the threes in rhythm.
1: Missed the second free throw, but out of bounds off of Allen as Karl Anthony Towns disrupted that. Got in there, got a piece of the ball. Then Allen had it just pinball off his arm. Out of bounds, baseline left. 68-53 Knicks, 5:44 to go in the third. Inbound to Towns on the right wing, guarded by Harden. Right corner, Brunson. Bounce pass left side is knocked out of bounds by the Cavs. Shot clock at 8 for the Knicks. 5:39 on the game clock. 15 straight New York points over a 5-minute span. A 3 from straight away is good for Hart. His 4th 3, 21st point. It's an 18-point Knick lead.
3: Puts his finger up to his mouth as if to say shush to the Cleveland Cavaliers. Any doubt about my ability to shoot threes, I'm trying to put it to bed.
1: He's made 4 in a row from out there. Shot clock at 10 for Cleveland. Driving is Strus. Goes to Allen on the left side, who kicks it out hard in left wing. Shot clock at 5. He's at the hash mark. He fires to the right corner. Strus gets a good look, and his 3 is down with 5 minutes to go to bring Cleveland within 15.
3: So Strus is the guy with the edge and the toughness to me. I love him on the floor right now. Not surprised the shot came from him. Prior possession, it felt like a while ago, but they ran their process well, got Sam Merrill an open shot. He just can't make it.
1: 5.5-minute drought finally comes to an end for Cleveland. Towns low block right, spins, blocked by Allen as he went to the left side, Towns did. And Allen came over to help and blocked the shot. Cleveland ball. Harden, middle of the lane, puts up the shot. No, the tip is good by Allen. And that's 5 quick Cavs points. 4.5 to go in the third. They're down 71-58.
3: They felt like 5 massive points, Dave, because it felt like this thing was getting away from them. You started to wonder, were they going to let go of the rope? Now Mike Brown uses a timeout.
1: Yep, he sees what you're seeing. Momentum looked like maybe it was going to spill into this thing going to 20-22-point lead. But the Cavs with a 5-0 run, 4:22 to go in the third. It's 71-58 Knicks. 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
17: Jim Vasquez in the studio. Game 3 Western Conference Finals comes tomorrow night. Our coverage comes your way at 8 Eastern with the status of Fox and Harper in question. The need for Stephon Castle to protect the basketball. Key, 9 turnovers in Game 2.
18: I think it's more personal on my end, just really speeding myself up, you know, not allowing our screeners to get hits. So it's like, it's putting me in a position where, you know, I have to play fast, or, you know, my screener might get offensive foul. So, you know, I put us at a disadvantage to start the game with those. But, I mean, some of it comes with fatigue. But, at this point of the season, really no excuse. So,
17: San Antonio had 21 turnovers as a team in that second game. 71-58, Knicks, 4:22 to go in the third quarter. Let's go back to Vanessa Richardson, Doris Burke, and Dave Pesch.
1: Well, the Knicks have scored 18 points, Jim, here in the quarter. Brunson has scored or assisted on 15 of those. A big reason why the Knicks have a 13-point lead with 4:22 to go in the third. Let's check in down on the court with Vanessa.
2: Well, Mikal Bridges had a big fourth quarter last game, and he said both those threes felt good. He said, I love that Jalen Brunson trusted me on those threes. And you guys may notice Josh Hart has the game high right now. He didn't play in that fourth quarter of game one. I mentioned this in the open. But Mike Brown said it aligned with sacrifice, one of the 5 pillars he made his guys agree to at a team dinner at the beginning of the season. So why do I bring that up? Mikal Bridges currently has 12 points. Again, Josh Hart, 21. Guys, what's special about this Knicks team, they don't care who's scoring, just win the game.
1: All right, and Hart getting a little breather here. The Knicks missed a shot, but there was a foul on Cleveland. Actually, the ball just went out of bounds, so it's going to stay with New York. 4:09 to go here in the third. Brunson will inbound baseline left. To the corner on the far side of McBride. Now Towns has it on the far wing. Gets it to Brunson. Guarded by Strus. Now at the Knick logo with a shot clock at 5. Brunson drives left side. Gives it up. Hart, corner 3. Good from the left side as Josh Hart hits his 5th 3. He's got 24 points. Right on cue with Vanessa's report. Hart stays hot. Into the lane. Strus. Bounce pass. Picked off by Hart at the foul line. Now he comes up the court, throws to Brunson on the left wing. Knicks leading by 16 with 3.5 to go in the third. Looking to put away the Cavs. Brunson drives, stops, pops, misses off the glass from 6 feet. Hart rebounds, kicks it out, Towns straight away, missed the 3. Loose ball underneath, rebound McBride, and held by Strus, jump ball.
3: But the Knicks playing with a higher level of energy. The last 5 minutes or so, the Cavaliers are 2-for-11. So they're not making shots, and they're not getting stops. And both are contributing to the Knicks getting control of this basketball game.
1: Looking to take a 2-0 lead before Game 3 back in Ohio on Saturday. Strus on the left side of the foul line. McBride on the right side. They will jump it up. 74-58. Knicks lead. 3:23 to go here in quarter number 3. The Cavs have just 9 points in the quarter. And it hit off Mobley's hand on the jump ball after Strus tapped it to his left and goes out of bounds. It's going to be Knick basketball with 14 to shoot.
3: How about a bounce back from Josh Hart, who's leading the way with 24 and 5 for 10 from 3.
1: Started the game 0 for 4. Inbound to Hart, right elbow. Now with 8 to shoot, bounce pass to the low post left. Towns goes into the lane, goes to the right-handed, scores against the smaller Strus.
3: Well, he's looked to attack any mismatches, unlike the other night.
1: 3-minute mark in the third, a foul on the Knicks in the front court away from the basket.
3: like how opportunistic the Knicks have been when Karl Anthony Towns has a post-up matchup they like. The Cavs guarded him small the other night, and the offense doesn't necessarily allow for straight entry post passes, but if there's a quick mismatch, get him the ball.
1: Colin McBride is first, team's third. 3 minutes to play in the third. 76-58 Knicks. Cleveland has the ball. Mitchell drives into the paint. And a Euro step. Floater is good from 10 feet. Mitchell in double figures now with 11. Hard in the front court on the right wing. Guarded by Mobley. He's got 24. 9 of 17 overall. 5 of 10 from 3. 5 assists as well for Hart. Brunson back to the basket. 18 feet out on the right side. Working on Schroeder with a left-hand dribble. Mitchell comes to help. They swing it to the left wing and Hart. He'll fake the three and drive into the lane with three to shoot. Gets a shot blocked by Mobley, and Mobley saves it underneath. Schroeder now looking to run across the timeline. And he falls down as Hart picks up a foul.
3: Okay,
1: team foul number four.
3: How about the individual defensive effort from Evan Mobley? I mean, his ability to block a shot and somehow push a possession back to a teammate when he doesn't look like he's got a chance. I mean, that was a special. That's like a Wemby-level defensive play.
1: But they need Wemby-like offense out of Mobley, and they just haven't got it here in this half. He has not scored yet. After 10 points in the first quarter, he has just four since. 76-60, Knicks lead with 2:25 to go in the third quarter. It is Cavalier ball.
3: Donovan Mitchell taking a lot of time to get the guys positioned where they want. He was screaming at Strus.
1: Mitchell inbounding on the far side of the floor at the hash mark. Gets it into Mobley and now gets it back at the Knick logo 40 feet away. Dribbles to the right. Gets some airspace. Fires a three. Got it. Donovan Mitchell pulls Cleveland within 13. So it's a nice response here by the Cavs with 2:10 to go in the third.
3: Back-to-back buckets by Donovan. Sensing the moment, getting away from them. Good job trying to get some pressure back on.
1: He's got 14. Knicks ball. Brunson at the Madison Square Garden logo on the far side of the floor. Drives now into the lane. Stops there. Keeps the pivot foot down. Kicks it out. McBride. Three to shoot. Drive to the left elbow. Keeps the bounce. Left corner. Towns. He'll hoist and hit a three. Great answer by Kat. 1:40 to go in the third, 79-63 Knicks. Driving left side, Mitchell swatted away Towns, but count the basket. Goaltending on Towns.
3: Boy, well, on the last Knick bucket, just tremendous push to the corner for a count to Karl Anthony Towns, three.
1: Schroeder with 90 seconds left. Clarkson gets the ball, drives left side, layup with the left hand is good. Nobody picked up Clarkson. He had an easy path to the cup. It's 81-65 Knicks, 1:20 left. And now a foul on New York in the front court. That's going to put them over the limit.
3: Is it on Brunson? And he's a long way away from the play with Strus on the right side of the floor.
1: It's on Shamet, his first. And so Strus at the line. Just 3 points for Strus on 1 of 6.
3: Strus gave Jalen Brunson a taste of his own medicine. Because Brunson kind of went up to him with a little bit of like a forearm. And he looked like he was shot into the sideline.
1: Strus hits the first free throw. Mitchell Robinson will replace Karl Anthony Towns. 18 points, 11 rebounds for Towns. You said it earlier. He's made the right play. We haven't seen the silly foul, the out-of-control drive. Playing really smart and efficient basketball for the Knicks tonight. 1:22 to go in the third quarter. One more free throw for Strus. Bends the knees, looks at the basket. And knocks it down.
3: The Knicks get to an NBA Finals. It will be Karl Anthony Towns and finding his place. It's driven a long, long bit of that.
1: Knicks ball with 1:10 to go in the third. Trying to get to 2 wins away from a Finals appearance. They're up 1-0 in the series. Doubled is Brunson on the left side, 30 feet away. Now Clarkson near midcourt. Brunson left wing. Drives by Strus. Lob. Robinson throws it down. Low right. What a pass by Brunson. His 10th assist.
3: They were zoned up behind the blitz. Once he beat the blitz, that was open.
1: 50 seconds left. 16-point lead, Knicks. 83-67. Merrill drives. Bump. Missed the shot right baseline, but fouled, and he'll go to the line.
3: I wonder if this can get Merrill started. He's 1-for-8, 0-for-7 from 3. Sometimes the shooter just needs to see the ball go through the basket. So he drives a closeout. Everybody's going to run him off the line. He's got to be able to have this in his arsenal. And let's see if these free throws get him started.

0: 25 seconds left in the third. Mobley at the head of the key, not even looking to dribble or score. Just harassed by a defender, kicks it out. Mitchell, who gets past his man, drives the lane, Euro step, and the layup is good with the right hand.
1: That's vintage Donovan Mitchell. Multiple crossovers, has to get through three different black jerseys and does just that.
0: 9 seconds to go in the quarter, 85-70 Knicks. Brunson with six at the top of the key. He's doubled, gives it up in the lane. Clarkson with two, gets to his right hand, and he's fouled. He missed the shot, moving to his right. 1.3 seconds left. And they're going to actually say a travel on Clarkson. So a turnover with 1.3 on the clock. Cavs will inbound in the backcourt. Enough time here, though, to get a good shot if they can get a good inbound pass from Strus on the far side. Three-quarter court.
1: Ideally, this person, whoever catches it, is moving in the direction of the hoop. You can't force it backwards.
0: Four players in the backcourt, one in the front court. Pass into the front court, caught by Mobley. Hands it off. Schroeder gets it away, left side, and no good at the buzzer. So 85-70 is the score. Jalen Brunson took over in that third quarter, and that's why they have a 15-point lead at the end of three. This is the NBA playoffs on ESPN Radio and the ESPN app, presented by Gusto.
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0: 7 points and six assists for Jalen Brunson in that third quarter alone as the Knicks lead it by 15 as we get ready for the fourth. Let's pause 10 seconds for station identification. This is the NBA Eastern Conference Finals on ESPN Radio and the ESPN app, presented by Gusto. Cavaliers trying to even this series, but they're down 15. Let's get the latest from the Cavalier sideline. Here's Vanessa.
11: Yeah, Kenny Atkinson telling his guys, we need to have pace, we need to attack, and we have got to get offensive rebounds. David Doris.
0: And they didn't do any of that in the third quarter. It was a rough second and third quarter for Cleveland.
1: How much can the Knicks put pressure on them in the first 5 minutes? Think about the first 4 minutes of the third quarter and how much damage the Knicks did. And how about Josh Hart? You can go one of two ways. Vanessa Richardson's been all over this. You can go one of two ways. You can pout, be upset that you sat for the fourth or overtime, or you can respond, and he's responded.
0: Ties a playoff career high with 24 points. Knicks have the ball. Lob it into the front court. Alvarado has to track down a loose ball in the right corner. Now spins past Schroeder, goes under the basket, and kicks it out.

0: on the left wing. Brunson on the bench to start the fourth. Harden on the bench for Cleveland. Tyson in the game for Cleveland. He played some in the second quarter. Towns drives middle of the lane. Floater is no good. Well defended by Mobley. And Tyson has it for Cleveland. Right side Mitchell. He had a good third quarter. Up to 18 points. 9 in that third quarter after 9 in the first half. Towns fouls on the left wing. Schroeder before the shot.
1: It's an interesting lineup for the New York Knicks. I guess the purest point guard on the floor would be Alvarado, but you're small. You've got McBride, Alvarado on the floor, Shamet in the backcourt, and then Hart and Towns up front.
0: Mobley with it, 30 feet away on the left side. Hands for Mitchell, went up for the three, got stripped, and a foul called. Three free throws for Mitchell. He's got 18 points now and a chance to get to 21.
1: And two early team fouls. We have not had a full minute elapse. And the New York Knicks have too. Like, you can't, don't lose focus. Don't give up a 3-minute stretch. Something Joe Mazzulla always talks about. When a game flips, everybody pays attention to what happens at the end of the fourth. It's 2 or 3 minute stretches of poor play when you've got a 15-point edge that can eventually cost you.
0: That's Doris Burke's instant analysis brought to you by eBay. Millions of finds, each with a story. eBay, things people love. And we saw that the other night as the Knicks stormed back from 22 down. Cleveland had a couple of rough possessions where they kicked the ball around, missed some shots, didn't play strong defense, and all of a sudden the lead started to evaporate. And the Knicks won it in overtime. Mitchell hits the first two free throws. He's got one more. It's 85-72 Knicks with 11:23 to go in the fourth.
1: The Cavs, too, have an interesting lineup on the floor. Schroeder, Merrill, Tyson, who got a 5-minute rip, had a very short leash in the first half. The Knicks gave him one open shot. He missed it, and they pulled him off the floor. Let's see how long he lasts here.
0: Third free throw from Mitchell is good. 85-73 Knicks. McBride with the ball in the backcourt, being watched by Merrill. He'll get it across the timeline. Left-hand dribble on the near side at the three-point arc. Shovels to Hart, is on the far side of the floor, about 25 feet out. Left-hand dribble for him, works to the free-throw line, stops there, throws right side. Alvarado puts it up, misses a three, rebound Tyson.
1: I don't love this lineup for the New York Knicks, to be perfectly honest with you. I mean, they got to live on the defensive end of the floor, that's for sure.
0: Tyson left side, he'll hoist, miss a three, rebound Shamet. The struggles for Tyson continue from behind the arc. Kenny Atkinson clapping on the far side and the Cleveland bench trying to encourage him. Knicks ball, Shamet left side, 10:40 to go in the fourth. Knicks by 12. Towns straight on, can use the dribble, now does with the right hand, crossing over at the free throw line, between the leg dribble. Fakes the step back, three to shoot. Towns with two, throws left side. McBride lets it fly, misses a three. And a foul inside on Tyson as Hart was battling for position. He hit the deck, and Tyson picks up the personal foul.
1: Tyson's brother was a high draft pick, was he not?
0: Yeah.
1: He looked like he was playing football.
0: He did. Like he was trying to drive a blocking sled there, but it was Josh Hart. Instead, second. Our first foul on Cleveland here in the fourth. 10:20 to go. 85-73 Knicks. Hart right side. Open. Fires. Missed the three that time. Offensive rebound. A missed put back, though, by McBride on a layup. And rebounded by Mobley. Cavs dodge one there. They can get it to single figures. Mitchell has the hot hand. 21 points. He's in between the circles. Throws to Merrill right side. And he's fouled. A reach in by McBride as Merrill went up for the shot. He'll be at the line.
1: I don't love the lineup. I do not love the New York Knicks lineup. Third personal foul already. Third team foul already. Haven't played 2 minutes yet. And in the first 2 minutes, have the Knicks really run an offensive set that's gotten them a great shot?
0: No.
1: Not yet.
0: Merrill's first free throw is good. It's 85-74 with 10:03 to go in the fourth quarter. No subs at the table, so Mike Brown going to stick with this group for now.
1: No OG, no Mikal Bridges. Now Rick Brunson goes up to Mike Brown, and they're going to pull a sub in very quickly here. Yeah, here comes Mikal, and here comes Jalen.
0: Yeah.
1: I'm like, this 2 minutes doesn't look good, folks.
0: Yep, they saw what you saw. It'll have to be, they did get him in time. Okay, they weren't sure they got him in time before they handed the ball to Merrill for a second free throw, so Hart will get a breather, well-deserved breather. He's been playing so hard and so well, not just the scoring, but creating second-chance opportunities with great hustle. Alvarado to the bench. And the free throw is off the back rim. No, another miss by Merrill. Boy, he's really struggling. And McBride with a rebound. 85-74 Knicks, 2 minutes into the fourth. In the front court is McBride driving left to the lane. Hangs, puts up the shot, way off. Got the rebound, though. They only had one offensive rebound in the first half, and McBride's got two in the last 2 minutes. And now McBride leans into a three-pointer from straight away. Back iron, no. Mitchell clears. Chance to get it to single digits with 9.5 to go in the fourth. Mitchell left wing. Lost the ball. And they're going to call a foul on Shamit. That's going to be 14 fouls in 2 minutes and 24 seconds.
1: I'm going to be honest with you. I don't know that I agree with this. I'm going to be honest with you. I thought it was marginal. I might consider challenging this. They're not looking. Or are they looking at that back? But this is close. I don't know, Dave. His body position was solid. Mitchell's using his arm.
0: Fourth personal on Shamit. McBride's out of the game. They bring in Clarkson. Cleveland, meanwhile, keeping with the same five. Mitchell inbounds and goes and gets the ball between the circles. Bounces to Schroeder in the lane, but Robinson was there, so he pulls it out on the right side. Looking at Mobley, who's got Brunson on the low post. Instead, Mitchell right wing. Crosses over. Goes baseline. Pull-up jumper. Too strong from 18 feet. But a foul inside is called on the Knicks as Tyson was trying to get position underneath, and Clarkson fouled him. Free throws the rest of the game for Cleveland with 9:19 on the clock.
1: Do you see what I mean about a 2 or 3 minute stretch that can have such a profound influence on a game and then go and impact the next 9 minutes? Cheap fouls matter. When they come, matter. You know who's learning that very painful lesson in parts? Stephon Castle in the other series. The fatigue turnovers, those careless ones as Tyson gets a free throw down. All of these little things come into sharper focus right now in the playoffs.
0: James Harden back on the floor. Merrill will go to the bench. One more free throw for Tyson. 9:19 to play. 85-75 Knicks. Anunoby back on the floor for New York. And they got six guys on the floor right now. So it's going to be Clarkson that's taken out. Even though Shamit was running to the bench, Clarkson will go and sit. So Tyson, second-year player out of Cal. Looking at the Thunder sticks to his right, shoots and scores. So they didn't impact him at all on that free throw. Knocked them both down. 85-76 Knicks. 9 minute mark of the fourth quarter. Shamit in the forecourt on the far side at the logo. They work it around the perimeter. Left side, Anunoby guarded by Harden. And now a foul.
1: With a lot of whistles. It's choppy right now. Super choppy.
0: Knicks are 0 for 7 in the quarter. Mitchell picks up the foul, his fourth, and the team's second. Zach Zarba, James Williams, Sean Wright, our veteran crew. Zarba, the crew chief. Inbound pass deflected by Schroeder and stolen by Tyson. Drives to the right side, waits for a teammate, shovels to Schroeder, bounced to Tyson in the lane, gets to the cup and lays it home. It's 85-78 Knicks.
1: I'm getting Carl Anthony Towns, and I am getting Josh Hart back in the basketball game very quickly if I'm Mike Brown.
0: 8-0 run by Cleveland with 8:45 to go in the fourth. Brunson, middle of the floor in between the circles. Throws it to Anunoby, left wing. He'll shoot a three and hit it. Boy, that was a big make by Anunoby.
1: He's had a good year. He's had back-to-back very good years from three.
0: Back to 10, 88-78 Knicks. Schroeder right side, drives, stops to the elbow on the right. Mobley, left corner Tyson. He'll put it up. Three no good. And Brunson with the rebound, fouled inside by Schroeder. And that's team foul number three. 8:20 to go in the fourth quarter.
1: Allen goes out, or Allen comes in. Mobley going to get a brief respite here.
0: Doesn't feel like they've been on the floor a ton together.
1: They have not. He staggered them most of the way tonight.
0: But when they've been on the floor together, we've seen some great passing between Mobley and Allen. Brunson right side, guarded by Harden, drives on him to the elbow, stops, pops, missed it, too strong, batted out Robinson, but into the arms of Schroeder. 8 minutes to go in the game, Knicks by 10, Cleveland ball. Schroeder right side, goes baseline, bounces to Tyson, now Harden left wing, swing right side Mitchell. He drives, pulls up, and scores from 8 feet with a high floater.
1: Pretty shot. I mean, he uses that left arm to get a little separation. And is it New York timeout there?
0: Yeah, timeout on the court, called by Mike Brown. That will leave the Knicks with three. The Cavs have four. You got to use them by the three-minute mark. You can only have two going into the final 3 minutes. A lot of people were wondering about game one, why timeouts weren't taken. We'll see if what happens here in the next few minutes before we get to that point. But with the score 88-80, Knicks in front, 7:46 to go in the fourth. We'll step away for a moment. 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
8: Jim Baskwell in studio. Game 3 of the Western Conference Finals comes your way in here on ESPN Radio tomorrow night. 8 Eastern is our coverage. Thunder and Spurs with the game series even at a game apiece. Turnovers key. San Antonio has 44 in the first two games, most in a conference final since 98. And bench points. OKC outscored them 57-25 off that bench in that game to win. Fox, Harper, J-Dub, their playing status in question with injuries. 7:46 left in the fourth quarter. New York up 8, 88-80. Let's go back to Vanessa Richardson, Doris Burke, and Dave Pesch.
0: All right, Jim, 24 points for Josh Hart. Brunson held to 9 points on 1 of 7 from 3 and 4, 13 overall, but he has 12 assists in the game, one short of tying a playoff career high. Towns has 18 points, 11 rebounds, 23 points for Donovan Mitchell. James Harden's been stuck on 12 points the entire half. So is Evan Mobley, stuck on 14 points the entire half. But the Cavaliers are only down 8. It's 88-80 New York with 7:46 to go. In the fourth quarter, Brunson inbounding in his backcourt baseline right, got it to Bridges. And a whistle and
1: Hack
0: a foul.
1: Mitch. I think this is Hack of Mitch.
0: Yeah, it's underneath the basket to our left, 90 feet away from the ball. It was Allen fouling Robinson, and now they're going to take Robinson out of the game because that was only the fourth team foul. So he's going to come out. Towns is going to check in. So they just really took a foul for no reason.
1: Yeah, so you've got your starters on the floor for the New York Knicks. Now, will they finish the final 7:44? We'll see.
0: Brunson in the backcourt. Got a couple seconds to get it across and does with a second to spare on the far side. Now guarded by Harden at the Knick logo right at the midcourt line. Now Mitchell will come over to help. Bounce pass Bridges. Middle of the lane. Turns and shoots and scores. Bridges with another basket. He's got 14.
1: They're zoning up because Brunson's in the middle of the floor. He's just getting off it quick.
0: Harden drives left side. Missed the layup. Ball loose. And Schroeder fouled by Brunson on the left baseline as he tripped him. And that's going to be free throws for Schroeder. Brunson picks up his first personal foul. Again, the Cavs have been in the bonus for the last 2 minutes, and they'll be there for 7 minutes and 15 seconds more. They trail by 10.
1: Jalen Brunson used his left arm, and just like Strus, Schroeder gave Brunson a taste of his own medicine because he went flying as if he was hit by Michael Strahan, who I think is in the stands over there.
0: He is. That is him. And you're right. Strahan can do that to quarterbacks. Brunson, I don't think, really can do that to Schroeder, but Schroeder sold it. His first free throw is no good. Cleveland is now 18 of 24 at the line. Only 10 attempts for the Knicks. They've only made four, but again, most of that is Robinson. 90 to 80 is the score. Knicks lead, trying to take a 2-0 series lead. Game three, Saturday in Cleveland. 7:15 to go here in the ballgame. Schroeder's second foul shot to the right rim is no good. Again, he missed them both. Rebound Hart. Knicks ball.
1: Can the Knicks hit him with a knockout punch? Can they hit him with like a 7-8-0 run and hit the good night from Steph Curry?
0: They had an 18-point lead in the third quarter, but that was down to 8 a moment ago. Low post left, Hart back to the basket. Shovels to the corner and Anunoby. He'll drive left baseline. Clear space and gets the layup as he bumped Tyson out of the way.
1: I love that, you know, you're allowed a level of physicality as the offensive player once in the restricted area.
0: 92 to 80 with 6:40 to go in the fourth. Knicks leading. Schroeder left side. Puts on the brakes. Pulls up from 18 feet. Swishes it home. 92-82 Knicks.
1: Just like in game one, Schroeder getting some minutes down the stretch because of his big game European experience.
0: Brunson in the front court working between the circles. Guarded by Donovan Mitchell. And Harden's going to watch him and maybe help. But Brunson goes away from him now into the lane. Kicks it out. Left corner. Bridges wide open. Fires and connects on a three. What a night for Bridges. 8 of 10 from the floor. Timeout. Cleveland with 6:11 to go. It's 95-82 Knicks.
1: It's a big shot. And Jalen Brunson got aggressive scoring in the third. And now that they're aggressive with him defensively, Dave, he's just getting off it, making the right plays.
0: 13 assists ties a playoff career high for Jalen Brunson with 6:11 to play. It's 95-82, the Knicks lead. 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
0: Dave Pasch, Doris Burke, Vanessa Richardson back here at the Garden with 6:11 to play in the fourth quarter. The Knicks 95, the Cavaliers 82. Mikal Bridges just hit his first three-point attempt of the game. He's 8 of 10 from the floor. He hit big shots in the fourth quarter of game one. Just hit one a moment ago to push the lead back to 13 as the Knicks look to go up 2-0 in the series.
1: Knicks are plus 15 from the three-point line. And for the Cavaliers, Max Strus has come back onto the floor. As we were talking in break here, Dave, I was wondering why Tyson was on the floor. Strus has battled defensively, and he is, to me, the toughest, edgiest guy on the team with a knack for shot-making. They need that right now.
0: It's Harden, Strus, Mitchell, Mobley, and Allen. Brunson, Hart, Bridges, Towns, and Anunoby for the Knicks. Hart's got 24 points, tying a playoff career high. His buddy, going back to their college days together at Villanova, Jalen Brunson, he ties a career playoff high with 13 assists. Cavaliers ball. Harden, 12 points, none in the second half. Mobley, 14 points, none in the second half. Right wing Mitchell drives, stops at the elbow, kicks it out to Strus, now gets it back with 9 to shoot. Mitchell doubled, Strus right wing, right corner Harden, lets a 3 go, and he hits. James Harden finally connects. 10-point game with 5:45 to go in the game.
1: Strus shoveling the ball into the gut of Jalen Brunson. And Strus picking him up 94 feet. There's the edge and the toughness and the compete.
0: And it's off the ball, too. He's just shadowing him the entire way up the floor as it was Bridges bringing it across the timeline. Now Brunson against Harden. Drive, stops at the left elbow, leans in, creates space, puts up the shot, and it rolls around and drops. Brunson finally in double figures with 11 points. 5:15 to play, 97-85 Knicks. Harden at the free throw line, bounce pass Mobley in the pocket, goes down low, and is fouled. He'll go to the line with 5:12 to play.
1: You know, you've seen some level of compete, Dave, but from the Cleveland Cavaliers, I don't feel like it's been at a level of desperation that would match the moment. You think I'm wrong on that?
0: I agree with you 100%. And this has been the criticism, not just this year, but last year, of the Cavaliers. Even after the trade for James Harden, do they play with that sense of urgency and consistent mental and physical toughness? We know they're capable. We saw it in the Detroit series after blowing game six as Mobley misses another free throw for Cleveland. They're 18 of 25.
1: You see moments of it from Jared Allen, but you think over the course of his career he's been lifted in the fourth quarter as they try to... Sometimes it's matchup driven. Sometimes it's frustration with a lack of intensity and want to. And James Harden, number of times he's the lone man back tonight. Doesn't work hard enough. Now you miss a couple free throws.
0: Rebound Knicks. Brunson's got it with 5 minutes to go. And New York up 97-85. Mitchell defending Brunson at midcourt. Brunson with a left-hand dribble. Fires to the left wing Anunoby. Pump fake drives into the lane. Stops. Keeps the pivot foot down. Kicks it out to Hart with 5 to shoot. Hart at the top of the circle, dribbles left, gets into the lane, spins with 2 seconds. One-handed shot, good for Josh Hart as the buzzer sounds. That was a tough one. He's got 26. The lead back to 14 for the Knicks. Mitchell in the lane, stops 12 feet away, kicks it out. Mobley on the right side, drives in. He'll get it to Mitchell, left side, a three ball, no good. Spinning out, rebound Anunoby. 4:25 to go. Can the Knicks put the Cavs away? Brunson right side. Blows past his man. Shovels in the lane. Anunoby lost the ball. Strus with a 3-on-2 gets it ahead. Mitchell stops at the elbow. And a foul called on Hart. Try to draw a charge. Hart storms away from the officials in disgust. That it'll be free throws with 4:16 to go for Cleveland. Down 14.
1: You just love to see Josh Hart's energy and passion. It was a dead sprint back into transition. He's trying to get the right body position. But to me, okay, yeah, it's a block. But he, you know, full dead sprint, trying to get back, trying to draw a charge, willing to give up his body. one team here knows there's an NBA Finals berth on the line.
0: Right. There's the edge we just saw from Hart that we have not seen consistently from Cleveland. The first free throw is good for Mitchell. He's got 24. It's 99-86. At a point where you can't be trading baskets, though, you got to get stops, and you got to have the intensity on the defensive end to get those stops. 4:16 to go. One more free throw for Mitchell.
1: The challenge is you have two minus defenders who you have to keep on the floor in James Harden and Donovan Mitchell as he lets go of the second free throw and barely grazes rim.
0: Boy, I don't know the last time I've seen that from Mitchell. Almost an air ball. Knicks basketball. 4 minutes to go. They lead by 13. Brunson in the front court, 11 points and 13 assists. Has it poked away? It's loose in the backcourt. And they're going to call a loose ball foul on Mitchell. That'll put them over the limit, and Brunson will go to the line for the first time tonight. And that is fifth personal foul on Donovan Mitchell.
1: And it's a good call. I mean, with the calls that have happened against the New York Knicks early in this quarter, that's the kind of contact that they were whistled on. So this is a fair whistle here.
0: Brunson just 5 for 14 from the floor, 1 of 7 from 3. His first foul shot of the game, and just the 11th for the Knicks all night coming up. He bends the knees, fires, and hits.
1: I can't say enough about Jalen Brunson, who is 1 for 6 in the first half. Doesn't overreact. The great players understand the game is long. He said it's a 48-minute game. You play patiently. Third quarter, he got his little Brunson barrage in. Then the defense came at him. Then the zone came at him. And what did he do? He got off the ball, got it to the middle of the floor, gave his team a numbered advantage. Jalen Brunson has turned himself, folks, into one of the best players in the league. He's got his team on the verge of being up 2-0.
0: Hit the second free throw. It's 101-86, 3:50 to play. Harden right side, short on a three-point try. Rebound Brunson. He'll run. Gets it ahead to Harden on the right side. Shovels back to Brunson, who's met immediately by Mitchell on the far wing. Crowd comes to its feet, sensing the moment. Mid-range shot, right side, Bridges, no. And rebounded by Allen underneath with 3.5 to go. Cleveland down 15. The time is now for the Cavs. Allen in the lane, a runner, no good. Loose ball, Brunson has it. Gets past his man, drives into the front court, middle of the lane. Layup is good with the right hand. Timeout Cleveland. The Knicks lead by 17 with 3:18 to go.
1: Jalen Brunson, opportunistic, desperate. Ball is loose on the floor. Let me be the first to find it. You know, okay, the floater's missed. Ball's going to come free. Who wants it more? Jalen Brunson.
0: 15 points and 13 assists for Jalen Brunson. At halftime, he had just 2 points and 5 assists.
1: I mean, listen, I feel like I've harped a little bit on the Cavs. I'm not sure Donovan Mitchell's 100%. I'm not sure how much that groin is bothering him. But I think the challenge is evident. When you have two players in James Harden and Donovan Mitchell who absolutely are so critical to everything you do on the offensive end, the ball is in their hands so often as decision makers and primary scorers. But the deficit they can put you at on the defensive end, you know, in the playoffs, it's about finding the weakness and just keep pecking at it, pecking at it, pecking at it. And the Knicks have done a very good job playing, to me, a very patient game. I believe the Knicks are undefeated when they don't let an opponent get to 100 points. Well, with 3:18 to go, the Cavs have 86 points.
0: They're 22-0 when holding opponents under 100. And looking at 23-0, they've got 3:18 to go to put this one away. This would be 9 straight wins for the Knicks. Game 3 is Saturday. Game 4 is Monday. Both of those games are in Cleveland. And no team has ever come back from a 3-0 deficit to win an NBA playoff series. A few teams have got it to 7, but if Cleveland doesn't win here, they're going to have to win Saturday night, or for all intents and purposes, this series will be over.
1: You've got to find the answer to two things. You have to find a way to match the level of the New York Knicks from an energy perspective. There's no question about it. The second thing you have to figure out is how you're going to contend with Jalen Brunson. It feels to me that they're not sure. You know, they've come at it a couple of different ways. in the second half tonight, after he started to score in the third, they showed more of his own look. They went to, you know, two at the ball. It was sort of a soft trap. But if it's a soft trap on Jalen, he's just going to make that nice little push pass to the middle of the floor and give his team a numbered advantage. In pick and rolls, you know, they blitzed him like four times in game one. They show and recover a couple times. I don't feel like they're committed to any single one of those, and maybe because they're just trying to give him one pitch, but they got to figure him out.
0: We talk with each coach before the game, 5 to 10 minute conversation. You asked Kenny Atkinson about the offense and what needed to change. Not the defense, the offense. He said, we got stagnant in the fourth quarter. The ball wasn't moving like it should. Well, guess what the problem is again tonight? The offense. 37 points in the second half. Yeah. Jalen Brunson has accounted for, on points or assists, 33 points in the second half. Struce right wing missed a three as Hart flies in to get the rebound, his fourth. He also has 7 assists and 26 points, a playoff career high. Nick Ball, 2:55 left. They lead 103-86.
1: Struce going to be holding, and he's going to, you know, kind of wave off the official. He's being uber aggressive with Jalen Brunson, trying to prohibit the catch. But Jalen's about to go to the free throw line and say, okay, I'm going to take this all night long, my third and fourth free throws.
0: Chance to get the lead to 19, which would be the largest of the night. As Struce was grabbing the jersey and pulling on it, and then James Williams, the official on the far side at the hash mark, made the call.
1: I mean, two arms wrapped around him. He's literally feels like he could split the jersey. He's ripping at it so bad, but he's so frustrated he gets the foul call.
0: Brunson's first free throw is good. He's got 16 and 13 assists.
1: That's the teenager who rolls their eyes at the parent, like, you don't know what you're talking about.
0: The wave that Struce gave to James Williams? Yeah.
1: Yes.
0: But as you said, they have been consistent as to how they've called it here in the fourth quarter.
1: No doubt.
0: Second free throw good. It is 105-86. 2:50 to go here in game two. Left wing Mitchell in the front court. Hart still working hard defensively and picks up a foul. Again, any hand check, any touching right now, they're going to call it.
1: Yeah.
0: And if you're up 19, why be so aggressive if you're Hart?
1: That's exactly right. It's been from the outset. Like, the Knicks had to adjust from the start of the fourth quarter when they had three in the first 2 minutes.
0: Fifth foul on Hart. So it'll be Mitchell at the line. He's 6 of 7, 24 points on the night. And he knocks down the first free throw. Again, game three will be Saturday night. We'll have the coverage for you on ESPN Radio. TV coverage on ABC. And it'll be a must-win situation for Cleveland. Get back in the series.
1: And, you know, think about the New York Knicks organization. You fired Tom Thibodeau last year after he got you to this exact spot, the conference finals, as Donovan gets a roll on the second one. Well, the way this looks, Mike Brown's going to get within 2 games of the promised land and what James Dolan said he required from the team this year, a trip to the finals.
0: Knicks have the ball in the front court with 2.5 to go. They lead 105-88. Brunson running around at the perimeter, doubled. Throws it to the right wing and Hart, who puts it on the floor, gets into the lane, lost his footing, and shoots a turnaround jumper with 1 second on the shot clock. No good. Rebound Harden. 2:15 to go. Cavs ball down 17. Harden gets into the lane and fouled. Count the basket as he floated it in. Another unnecessary foul. Karl Anthony Towns reaching in. Again, any contact whatsoever, the way the officials have called it, they're going to stay consistent. And now a chance to get it down to 14 with 2:15 to go.
1: If you're a defender here in the final 2:15, you better be down the stance with your hands back. You know, Greg Popovich talked about this with James Harden initially. Cans can't be near the cookie jar. You can't. Use your feet. Keep your hands out of the cookie jar.
0: 18 points for Harden, but went about a quarter and a half stretch without a point in the second half. 2 minutes to go. 105-91, Knicks lead. At the midcourt line, Struce is all over Brunson. Now Mitchell comes to help. Shot clock at 5 as it is kicked, so the shot clock will go to 14. That's a big kick right there.
1: And Shamet looks like he wants to check in here. And Hart will, in fact, go out. So you're getting that fifth shooter on the floor here now. And look at the listen to this crowd.
0: Yep, a standing ovation for Josh Hart, who just played the best playoff game of his career two nights after not being on the floor when the game mattered most. Brunson will inbound into the backcourt. We're inside 2 minutes. You can do that. And it's Bridges who will bring it over the timeline. Shot clock at 7, game clock at 1:50. It's 105-91 New York. Brunson at the top of the key with 3. With 2, bounces to Bridges. Turnaround jumper in the middle of the lane is good. Boy, Bridges is having another terrific night.
1: 14th assist for Jalen Brunson.
0: That is a playoff career high. Mitchell misses a 3 left side. Rebound Shamet. And now Bridges in the front court. 1:30 to go, 107-91, the Knicks lead. Fans applaud as Brunson drives, fakes the pass, shoots and scores from 6 feet with the runner to seal the deal. 109-91, Knicks, 1:20 left. And now a foul on Strus on a screen. He just fouled out.
1: I think he did that on purpose, to be perfectly honest with you. I mean, because he had something to say to Zach Zarb on the way by. Knew it was his sixth foul and just went walking, and now Kenny's going to clear the bench.
0: So the Knicks will take a 2-0 series lead. They are 2 wins away from their first NBA final since 1999, and dare I say, 6 wins away from their first NBA championship since 1973. Got a ways to go, obviously. Got to go get at least one in Cleveland to try to close it out here at home, or perhaps win it in 4 on the road on Monday night.
1: How about Evan Mobley at 14 points on 5-for-8 shooting in the first half? Did not take a shot in the second half.
0: Just lack of assertive behavior on offense as Brunson leaves to a standing ovation at 17 points in the second half. 8 assists in the second half. 19 and 14 points and assists for the game. As Sohan will check in, Kolek checks in as well for the Knicks. Towns is going to come out. 1:15 to go. It's 109-91 New York. So we wondered how Cleveland would respond to what happened in game one. How confident are you if you're a Cavalier fan that this team will bounce back at home game 3 with what you saw tonight?
1: I didn't see enough desperation. So if I'm a Cavs fan, I'm feeling quite desperate.
0: Definitely feels like they're on the ropes. They were down 2-0 to Detroit and won that series, but this is a different animal the way the Knicks are playing offensively right now. 1 minute to go. Hart still on the floor. A 3-pointer from straight away from Dottier is no good. And it's Cavalier ball. Keon Ellis bringing it into the front court. 50 seconds left.
1: Let's give the Knicks some credit. Yes, they're playing well on the offensive end. But I said this before game one. They have been the second best defense in the NBA playoffs. And I understand that their series maybe not as tough as some of the Western Conference. But give them credit for two-way play.
0: Cavaliers got a bucket now. The Knicks are just going to dribble it out and take a shot clock violation. Take the clock down to about 20 seconds, and the Cavs will do the same, and this one will be over. Crowd on its feet at Madison Square Garden, appropriately applauding the effort by the Knicks here in the second half on both ends of the floor. They will head to Cleveland, 2 wins away from a trip to the NBA Finals. Knicks in 4, chance from the crowd at MSG.
1: Certainly I would think they want 5 so that they could come home and clinch it here.
0: That's true. That would be next Wednesday. Cleveland just holding the ball near midcourt. 3-2-1. It's over. Final score, Knicks 109, Cavs 93. New York leads it 2-0. 2 wins to go for a trip to the NBA Finals for the first time in 27 years.
1: Just an incredible game for the New York Knicks. You know, in the first half when Jalen Brunson was 1-for-6, you had 3 starters in double digits, and the fourth guy, OG Anunoby, had 9 and was playing exceptional defense. So you picked your star up until the second 24 minutes when he started to assert himself, and when the Knicks were taking control in the third, Jalen Brunson's fingerprints were all over it. This is a really well-constructed Knicks team playing its best basketball of the season, and now 2 wins shy of an NBA Finals berth.
0: Let's check in with Vanessa.
15: Yeah, here with Jalen Brunson. Jalen, you guys wanted to get off to a much better start. Safe to say you did just that. How would you describe the energy and the drive you all played with tonight?
16: I thought we were focused. And, they were playing great, and they kept having runs, but we kept responding. And I think the way we came out in the third quarter and created a little lead and then obviously play with it, I think it's good of us. So we got to keep it going.
15: 14 assists for you. Congratulations. That is a playoff career high. Individually, what did you like about your performance tonight?
16: Just trying to do whatever's the defense is allowing. And shot wasn't falling, but I was just finding a way to make things happen. And my teammates are making shots, and that's that.
15: I'd like to talk about your friend Josh Hart, who Mike Brown used the word sacrifice, sat the entire fourth quarter tonight. He comes out 26 points after having dropped his ego and making that sacrifice. What'd you see from Josh?
16: He's always going to be ready. He's always going to be professional. That's just who he is. He'll do whatever the team asks, whatever's asked of him, he's going to do.
15: 2-0 heading back to Cleveland, that's huge. What'd you learn the first 2 games?
16: That they're not going to quit, so we got to be ready to go. That team is dangerous, so we got to be ready.
15: Jalen, thank you.
16: Thank you, appreciate it.
15: Back to you, Dave.
0: 9 straight wins now, Vanessa, for the Knicks. The 13th team in NBA playoff history to do that, a single run of the previous 12. Only the Spurs back in 2012 failed to make the finals. So that stat, along with this one, teams that lead 2-0 in a best-of-7 series go on to win the series 92% of the time, bodes well for Knicks fans who are thirsty, craving that trip, that elusive trip to the finals. They have not had one since 99. They're 2 wins away from it.
1: Spike Lee, Timothy Chalamet, the list goes on and on. Ben Stiller, they've got to be chomping at the bit. But I tell you, this has been a basketball team that I think reflects the city. Toughness, grittiness, Josh Hart embodied that tonight. Great response. Tremendous win by the New York Knicks.
0: Again, our final score, 109-93, as the Knicks go up 2-0 on Cleveland. Game 3 Saturday right here on ESPN Radio. For Vanessa Richardson, Doris Burke, producer Mike Martino, engineer Al Rosenberg, I'm Dave Pasch, saying so long from Madison Square Garden as we send it to Jim Baskwell in the studio with the postgame show.
8: All right, Dave, Doris, thanks so much. And Doris, don't forget all those ex-Knicks that down the sideline, too. They've been there every step of the way. Talk about sacrifice. Well, how about this? Karl Anthony Towns with the most assists in an 8-game span in his career, regardless if it's regular season or playoffs, coming into this one. 18 points, 13 rebounds. Jalen Brunson, who scores all those points for the Knicks on this night, career playoff high, 14 assists. And again, Josh Hart, as they mentioned, sat the fourth quarter in the big comeback for the Knicks in game 1 on this night, 26 points. Thus, a 9-game playoff winning streak for the New York Knicks, adding to their franchise record. The Eastern Conference Finals on ESPN Radio has been presented by Gusto. 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Highlights of Game 2, Knicks from the jump to go up 2-0. That's next. 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
8: Jim Baskel back on the NBA postgame show. You knew at the outset of this one what happened in game one. 7.5 to go. The Cavs from 22 up lose that game by 11 in overtime. A 33-point swing or 44-11 finish for the Knicks to the game. And this is what Cleveland knew. Teams 6-62 when down 0-2 in the conference finals. That's how important tonight's game 2 was. 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Cleveland also has gotten stronger play from their bigs as this postseason has rolled along. And early in this one, that was the case for Evan Mobley.
0: Mitchell right-hand dribble. Now he's doubled. Swing to the left corner, and Mobley, he'll try to drive on Bridges, gets deep under the basket on the right side and scores with the left hand.
25: That's what I'm talking about if you're Evan Mobley. He drove his left shoulder into the chest of that defender and said, come at me because I'm going to score. You are smaller than I am.
0: Mobley's got 8. It's a 6-point Cleveland lead. 6.5 to go in the first, 17-11.
8: Yeah, had him up a half dozen with those 8 early points, and then the strong finish here.
0: Schroeder guarded by Brunson. Now to Mobley, left corner, fake the three, drives baseline, goes under the basket and slams it. What a play by Mobley.
25: Hard to imagine where the Cavs would be without their two bigs. They've been the two most productive guys on the team.
8: Mobley, 10 points, half dozen rebounds in that opening quarter. Donovan Mitchell, late first plays, beat the buzzer.
0: Now reset to Mitchell at the midcourt stripe, guarded by Shamet, 4 seconds left. Mitchell left side, step back, three is up, and it goes with 0.7 seconds remaining. His first points of the opening quarter.
8: Yeah, Donovan Mitchell, 3-ball, has the Cavs up 27-24 after one quarter. And again, the bigs were key for Cleveland. Again, trying to stem that tide. You thought New York would have hit him with an uppercut in the opening quarter. Instead, it came in the second.
0: Quick outlet to Bridges on a bounce pass. He'll race down the court, left side of the lane, and banks it home. Knicks take the lead, 34-33.
25: Just too easy to me, Dave.
8: Mikal Bridges on the lay. Josh Hart sat out the fourth quarter in that Knicks a comeback win in game one. Right back in that starting lineup and back at it offensively.
0: 3.5 to go in the half. 42-40 Knicks. Brunson left side. Pushes it to Bridges. Goes through the lane. Finds Hart. Right corner of three. Is good for Josh Hart. He swishes it home. And that's his first triple of the game. The Knicks by 5, their largest lead.
8: Yeah, Josh Hart, big all night long. OG Anunoby shook off the rust in the series opener. You saw it on this night. A little more in tune.
0: Shovels to the right side, Anunoby. A step back three from him is good. And the Knicks quickly back up 5 with 90 seconds left in the half.
25: Good movement by the New York Knicks, but again, that's James Harden, very passive defensively.
8: Now at the break, the Knicks were up 53-49, had 3 players in double figures, not named Jalen Brunson, who had just 2 points, 1 of 6 from the floor, fewest points in a playoff half for him in a Knicks uniform. The Cleveland bigs, Mobley and Jared Allen, had 22 points, 11 rebounds combined. So this was anyone's game. Early third quarter, the visitors get even.
0: Mobley gives it to Mitchell on the right side. He's doubled there. Gets into the paint. Floater around and down for Mitchell to tie it up at 53.
25: Depeche, that's our favorite move that he pulls out. The right to left high carry over the defender. That is sweet.
0: First time we've seen that, though, tonight.
8: Yeah, he had 26 on the night, had the game even at 53. I mentioned the Knicks hit him with an uppercut in the second quarter. Well, it was an overhand clean right in the third.
0: Bounce pass to Hart, right elbow. He stops there. Shot clock at five. Out to Brunson, near the logo. Pulls up for three and scores his first triple of the game. He got a little closer to the line, but still a handful of feet behind it. Knicks by three.
8: Yeah, Jalen Brunson picking his spots after scoring two in the opening half. He started this run.
0: Brunson on the right side, drives. Harden gets into the paint, goes up with a right hand, and gets the scoop to fall. And it's an 11-point lead for the Knicks.
25: Jalen Brunson starting to percolate now. Watch out for the Brunson barrage.
0: He's got seven in the first 5 minutes of the third quarter, 64-53 New York.
8: Yeah, 7 of his 9 points through three quarters came in that third. The Knicks were really paced by this guy.
0: 15 straight New York points. Over a five-minute span. A three from straight away is good for Hart. His fourth three, 21st point. It's an 18-point Knick lead.
25: Puts his finger up to his mouth as if to say, shush to the Cleveland Cavaliers. Any doubt about my ability to shoot threes? I'm trying to put it to bed.
0: He's made four in a row.
8: And that overhand right by the Knicks equated to an 18-0 run over a five-and-a-half-minute span to get serious separation. Hart was a big reason why, and he was showing the touch from deep.
0: Brunson guarded by Strus, now at the Knick logo with a shot clock at five. Brunson drives left side, gives it up. Hart, corner three. Good from the left side as Josh Hart hits his fifth three. He's got 24 points. Hart stays hot.
8: And the Knicks had an 85-70 lead after three. But fourth quarter, Cleveland goes on an 8-0 run to get within seven. So you thought maybe the reverse might be happening here. Maybe it's the Cavs that make the run in this game. But this was big from OG.
0: Throws it to Anunoby left wing. He'll shoot a three and hit it. Boy, that was a big make by Anunoby.
25: He's had a good year. He's had back-to-back very good years from three.
0: Back to 10, 88-78 Knicks.
8: Yeah, and in a response to a run, something the Cavs did none of in game one, the Knicks did get it back to double digits. We'll call that OG three. 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Not a huge night scoring for Jalen Brunson, but he was giving it up.
0: Bridges wide open, fires and connects on a three. What a night for Bridges. 8 of 10 from the floor. Timeout. Cleveland with 6:11 to go. It's 95-82 Knicks.
25: It's a big shot, and Jalen Brunson got aggressive scoring in the third. And now that they're aggressive with him defensively, Dave, he's just getting off it and making the right plays.
0: 13 assists ties a playoff career high for Jalen Brunson.
8: He finished with 14 gives while Bridges, 9 of 12 from the floor, playing 40 minutes, as did Brunson.
0: Brunson against Hart. Drive, stops at the left elbow, leans in, creates space, puts up the shot, and it rolls around and drops. Brunson finally in double figures with 11 points. 5:15 to play, 97-85 Knicks.
8: Yes, indeed. 19 points, 14 rebounds for Jalen Brunson. Karl Anthony Towns had 18 points, 13 assists. The Knicks were paced by Josh Hart's 26 as all five starters hit for double figures. And the Knicks get a 109-93 win over the Cavaliers to go up 2-0 in the series, halfway to their first trip to the NBA Finals since 1999. And yes, 1973, the last time the Knicks won an NBA title. Game three is Saturday night in Cleveland. Now, keep in mind, the Cavaliers did rally from 0-2 down in the last round to win in seven over the Detroit Pistons. Meantime, Josh Hart, who sat out the fourth quarter last time out, was the star on this night. He joined our Lisa Salters.
25: Josh, after not playing
3: playing much down the stretch in game one. Just how good did this game feel you tonight? 26 points, playoff career high.
4: It felt good. The thing I'm most happy about is that I started 0-3 or 0-4 from three, and I just kept shooting. I'm putting the work in, and I just got to go out there and play with confidence, so it felt good.
3: What was your mindset when they just kept leaving you open to shoot?
4: Yeah, I mean, I knew that's what the game plan was going to be, and I've just been working. In the gym with Kajou, Peter Patton, our shooting coach, just getting reps, so I'm just trying to make sure, I shoot the ball with confidence and, just believe in my work.
3: You heard the ovation from this crowd when you left the court. And after game one, you said you didn't like not playing down the stretch, but you would do whatever it takes for this team. What is it about this team that makes you say that? Because a lot of people can say that, but they don't really mean it. What is it about this team that makes you say that?
4: I think it's just the character that we have of the guys in the locker room. For me, I said it for years, man. I'm a servant to these guys. I'm big in my faith. I pray for humility all the time, and I really feel like I don't have an ego. That got burned out my heart.

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9: Brunson guarded by Strus, now at the Knick logo with a shot clock of 5. Brunson drives left side, gives it up. Hart, corner 3. Good from the left side as Josh Hart hits his 5th 3. He's got 24 points. Hart stays hot.
0: Jim Basquiat back with the results of the AutoZone In the Zone poll question on who was in the zone for tonight's matchup. We'll go with the write-in winner. It's Josh Hart, 26 points, 5 threes, 7 assists, 4 rebounds, 2 steals. Hart was in the zone tonight in Game 2. 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Hart also a problem for Cavs coach Kenny Atkinson, whose team is again in an 0-2 hole.
10: Listen, you know, we're could easily stole game one. I thought our process was right tonight. So that gives me confidence going home. Obviously, we've got the great home crowd. Have played well at home in the playoffs. So, you know, we need to get our legs under us, quite honestly. Like, you know, we know their rest advantage. So getting home always helps with that. But definitely probably didn't have the juice tonight that we needed to, which is – kind of, you know, it's going to hit it sometime.
0: Yeah, I'd say. I didn't see much urgency out there for the Cavaliers as they're now down 0-2. Meantime, Game 3, the Western Conference Finals. Lots of urgency on both sides here. Thunder and Spurs series even at a game apiece. Our coverage comes your way tomorrow night at 8 Eastern. Again, health a big factor. San Antonio's De'Aaron Fox, Dylan Harper as well, J-Dub, Jalen Williams of Oklahoma City, all their status in question. Victor Wembanyama, who gave him 41 points, 24 rebounds in the series opener, 21 points, 17 boards, 4 block shots in Game 2, but SGA's 30 propels the OKC Thunder, who had a 57-25 edge off the bench. Wemby, on what needs to change for Game 3?
11: We didn't do a great job at it today, but we need some poise for sure. Taking care of the ball, helping, you know, the main ball handlers, and being aggressive. Being aggressive just like we were in the third quarter.
0: Yeah, what he's talking about is the turnovers. They have 44 turnovers.

0: in the first two games. That's the most turnovers in the first two games of a conference final since 1998. And Stephon Castle is a key player for them with the injuries to the other two guards. Nine turnovers in that second game loss. Something to look out for as OKC is relentless on the pressure. Once again, our final score, the Knicks 109-93 over the Cavaliers to take a 2-0 lead in this series. Our next broadcast is Game 3 of the Western Conference Finals. Thunder, Spurs, 8 Eastern tomorrow night. Coming up next, it's Game Night with Q Myers and Emmett Golden. For producer Taras Lajewski, technical director, Ryan Matlack, and associate producer Josiah Howard, as well as Vanessa Richardson, Doris Burke, and Dave Pasch, I'm Jim Baskwell. 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
8: Snapping 108 years, that drought, ending the curse of the Billy Goats. 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It's not all good in the Big Apple. The New York Knicks are up 2-0. That's great. Go, New York. Go, New York. Go. Not exactly the same vibes regarding the New York Giants at the moment. The New York Football Giants' promising offseason has fizzled out by the end of May. It was an offseason that began with such a bang, a Mike Breen-style bang! They made the biggest splash of the offseason by landing John Harbaugh to be their new head coach. We remember the infamous Mediterranean restaurant that they had dinner in for hours, and John Mara himself

0: closing the deal. That was framed by many New Yorkers, by many Giant fans, as being the best day for Giants football. The biggest thing to happen for the franchise since the second Eli Manning Super Bowl, and that's nearly 15 years ago. John Harbaugh, quite simply, viewed as the savior of this franchise, especially at that time with the uncertainty there was elsewhere in the division. You really going to rely on the Cowboys? And the Eagles have all this turmoil, and Washington coming off a bad season. There was opportunity, it felt, in that division with Jackson Dart and a lot of young pieces to be excited about, star players. But since then, the hope, at least for Harbaugh's rookie season, Harbaugh's first season in New York, 2026, it's quickly dissipated. The front office quickly gave in to Dexter Lawrence's trade demands. We learned about it on a Tuesday. He was traded by Saturday. Even though the 10th pick from the Bengals is good value, decent compensation, Big Sexy, he's the one guy on that defense you cannot replace. Truly irreplaceable. You do not find pocket-pushing D-tackles like him on the open market. They don't get there. Derek Brown doesn't. Aaron Donald never got close to the market. It just doesn't happen. You don't find players like that in free agency. And there wasn't any to be had in the draft. So you lose a piece you quite frankly cannot replace. And then you have a need at receiver. All right, you got Malik Nabers, and then who's your second guy? And two top 10 picks, you don't spend either one on a wideout. In fact, you don't take a wide receiver until round 3? And that's a mistake. And it's a mistake compounded by Malik Nabers' knee rehab not going as well as everyone hoped it would. It was an ACL, but apparently there was a second procedure done to clean up that knee last week. Here was John Harbaugh meeting with the media today, updating us on Malik's status.
1: Yeah, he's in the middle of it. It's just it's such a hard thing. It's an ACL and whatever else he had in that knee.
0: Just a second. Let me know when we have it. But nothing about what John Harbaugh had to say was all that assuring. Malik Nabers is the most important offensive player on this Giants offense. So you could make the case that Malik Nabers, there's your most important offensive player. Dexter Lawrence, there's your most important defensive player. And we don't know if Malik Nabers is going to be ready for the start of the season. In fact, when you look at getting some scar tissue removed out of the knee at this point of the calendar, you might be banking on the fact that that's not the case. So that brings us to the other headline. We could circle back to Harbs. And the most surprising news, it's not the Nabers deal or what John had to say about it. It's the Giants announcing today that GM Joe Shane had received a multi-year contract extension. This is the same Joe Shane who botched the Saquon Barkley situation to the point where other GMs are saying, we do not want HBO Hard Knocks doing off-season editions of Hard Knocks anymore. The same guy who hired Brian Daboll didn't work out. The same man Harbaugh reportedly asked specifically not to answer to and was a hanging up point with ownership. We'll take the job if we're not answering to that guy. He is not. Joe Shane. He is not popular at all among Giant fans. So that, coupled with the uncertainty around Malik Nabers and the fear of what that Giants receiver room is going to look like without him on opening night against the Dallas Cowboys on Sunday Night Football, that's a scary proposition. Because if you don't have Nabers, here are your receivers for the New York Football Giants that night. You're going to roll out Darius Slayton, Darnell Mooney, and Calvin Austin and third-round draft pick out of Notre Dame, Malachi Fields. That's not good. So there's that fear, and then you have the GM of the Giants getting his extension. Should we circle back to Harbaugh or get to that just a little bit later on? 310-840-4910. If you want in, we are asking the question, what franchise winning a title would be the biggest deal for in American sports? 310-840-4910 if you want in on the show. We'll talk about Eastern Conference Finals just on the basketball end, hopefully not the hockey end. Don't want any of that. Make sure you're chiming in on YouTube. You can find us, Westwood One Sports Night, on our YouTube channel. You can also, I'm streaming on my X page at Josh Graham Show. You can find me there. However, and wherever you're listening or watching, we greatly appreciate that. In addition to taking your submissions on monumental sports titles, the college football playoff has become a central topic this month. And believe it or not, there is a case, other than greed, which is the most popular assertion, to justify expanding the 12-team field to 24. And we'll tell you what that case is next on Westwood One Sports Night.
2: Aaron Rodgers says this season is his last.
3: Yes, this is it. Yeah.
2: Will Rodgers go out like John Elway and Peyton Manning did with a Lombardi trophy in his hands? Westwood One Sports.
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0: New York, New York. Top of mind on this Thursday night. The Knicks going up 2-0 on the Cleveland Cavaliers. You can make a case that a Knicks title would be the most significant title we could see in American sports. The way that the Red Sox in 80 or in 2004 was, the Cubs in 2016. What say you? 310-840-4910. Also the New York Giants. Joe Shane getting an extension, and then John Harbaugh providing this not-so-assuring update on Malik Nabers' status.
1: Yeah, he's in the middle of it. He's in the middle of it. It's such a hard thing. It's an ACL and whatever else he had in that knee. Not a simple knee, you know. So he's in the slog of it, you know, the grind of it, I would say. So he's fighting through it, you know, and he's here every day working hard at it. Just impossible to predict. I mean, the goal is to start the season and get out there sometime in training camp. That'd be the goal, and we'll see what happens. If he's out there, great. If he's not out there, great. You know, we'll be ready to go either way. But I know he's fighting like crazy to do his best to be out there, and he's with the guys every day.
0: Yeah, nothing about that makes you feel good at all about Nabers' status moving forward. But getting back to the question, what franchise winning a title would be the biggest deal? Mr. Positive is with us, and he has a submission, 310-840-4910. Mr. Positive, welcome to the show. What's your submission?
2: Josh, baby, boom, shakalaka. Everybody go for your dreams. I mean, here we go. Lord have mercy. Football is king. It's the Detroit Lions. We came one game away from going to the Super Bowl. We've had so many ups and downs. The roller coaster so high, and then it's so low. Josh, baby, it has to be the Lions. We were right there. Now we're going up, and now it seems like we're off in the distance. We're sailing away again. We're the worst franchise in 60 years. We've never won a Super Bowl. It's not even close. Josh, it has to be the Detroit Lions. We were almost there. We were almost going to be the champions. We could have been in the Super Bowl, and then look what happens. We're going away again.
0: At least the Lions extended Jack Campbell. That was good news today.
2: Well, Jack Campbell or Dan Campbell?
0: Yeah. There he goes. Mr. Positive, appreciate the call. Good to hear from you, as always. Chase your dreams. One of those dreams being the Detroit Lions getting to the Super Bowl. Like that submission. Now let's get to something that is probably going to be unpopular. But there is a case to be made. All we hear in college football is, please don't expand to 24. That's the common sentiment from fans. That's the SEC's opinion. That's ESPN's strong stance, vilifying the Big Ten, which has championed the 24-team format for a while. And the only case you hear anybody make in favor of the 24-team model is greed. As if there's no football case to be made that the ACC commissioner, Jim Phillips, the Big 12, Notre Dame, they're only looking out for their self-interest. It can't be possibly anything else. It can't possibly be good for the sport to have a 24-team playoff. You can feel that way. Won't even completely push back. But there is a football case, if you want to make it, for why 24 might make sense. And it's only right if you're going to talk about all the reasons why it doesn't make sense, and it's not hard to access those opinions, you make the case for it as well. And the football case for the 2014 playoff model is about modernization of the sport. Because even with 12 teams, it's obvious the current postseason structure in college has quickly become outdated. When ESPN created the college football playoff a dozen years ago, it effectively killed bowl season. Within 2 years, Christian McCaffrey opted out of the Sun Bowl, and nobody cares about those games anymore. And that was when you had four teams. Now with 12 and looking to expand further than that, those games are just going to mean less and less. And it's ESPN's own fault. ESPN originally viewed and sold bowl season as being a destination, as being an achievement, as being the incentive in college football, until it had something better to sell, which is the playoff. And as Bud Elliott put it well earlier, the great analyst from CBS Sports and the Cover 3 podcast, bowl season went from being the incentive structure to being just inventory for ESPN. Games for you to bet on in the middle of the day during the holiday season so that their talent can take breaks during the holiday. Conference championships are the new Sun Bowl. Like bowl games, they mattered in the old structure, but today they're just a nuisance. They just simply get in the way of the playoff. So how do we get rid of games that don't matter, the bowl games, so we don't have to see any more of these opt-outs? How do we get rid of the conference championships and just get to the playoff? Well, expanding to 24 would do that. 14 and 16 would not. 14 or 16, that would not provide enough revenue for leaders running a business still in the sport to truly modernize this. 24 would. Tossing around, you know, getting rid of conference championship games, you need something to incentivize the business leaders to say, hey, if we're going to get rid of bowl season, which makes money, and get rid of conference championships that make money, we need enough games to supplement that. And 24 would in a way that 14 and 16 won't. That's just business 101. That's not greed. The main argument, though, you might not be convinced on that, but the main argument for expanding to 24 is using this playoff to replace what we just talked about a second ago, the incentive structure that was in place before. See, it used to be that several teams in the country could feel good about its college football season because they went 8-4 and won a bowl game. That simply does not exist in college football anymore. And the reason why is because, again, ESPN and the college football playoff. They created the playoff, and they told us that's all that mattered. And guess what? When you do that for more than a decade, teams, schools, fan bases, players, they're going to believe you. So the new goal for many, what replaces going 8-4 and making the playoff or making a bowl game, the Sun Bowl, the new goal for many is, hey, can we make it to the college football playoff? Even if you can't win a title, which, by the way, we accept in any other sport. Like, name a sport where it's there aren't teams that are happy about making the playoffs that know they're not going to win a title. Like, think about how happy, you know, teams in the NCAA tournament are just to get there. And the goal was, hey, can you make it to the NCAA tournament? And it happens in football, too. My feet are on the ground in North Carolina, man. The Carolina Panthers hadn't been to the playoffs in 8 years. They were happy, even though they were 8-9, winning the NFC South, going to a playoff game. They were. So this happens in other sports, and we're okay with it. But for college football, somehow we're not. Oh, it's just going to ruin everything and lessen the value of the championship. Maybe. Or you might have incentive structure for more teams to elevate their level of play. As Indiana, of all schools, showed us, revenue sharing and the portal and the expanded playoff has spread out the talent to justify more expansion happening, expansion of the tournament, expansion of the playoff. Because what used to be in the four-team format, 7 or 8 teams that could win a title, very exclusive club, and that was the four-team era. It's turned into 20 to 25 teams very quickly in the 12-team era. And with the portal and with revenue sharing and schools being able to spend more. And that number could continue to grow now that they've seen that a non-football team, a non-football power, a non-traditional football program can have the best season in college football history and win a national championship in Indiana's case. But you just want to incentivize them. You want to incentivize a growing group of teams having real access to the college football playoff. And while there might be negative effects on the regular season, there is a case to be made that the pros outweigh the cons. With the four-team format, for example, there were just a small handful of meaningful games in November. So you're going to hear people say, oh, you might see players sitting games in the regular season. Yeah, but what's the trade-off for that? Not going to deny that that could happen in a game at the end of the year, but what's the trade-off? There are more games for the playoff conversation that matter than just the big brands having a shot at the title. It feels less like an invitational and feels more like an actual playoff. See, the 12-team playoff showed us that while many teams are locked in going into the last week, there are many games that matter simply because there are playoff spots hanging in the balance. How about, what other reason would anybody nationally care about Miami at Pittsburgh? Or BYU-UCF? Or Notre Dame-Stanford? Or Virginia-Virginia Tech, the Commonwealth Cup? Well, the reason people cared is because those teams were right there on the cut line of making the college football playoff. Virginia as potentially being the ACC's lone bid if they were to win the ACC and finish as highly ranked as they were. Also, if teams know they can absorb a few losses, they're probably going to be more incentivized to play better out of conference games. And you might say, well, that's a myth. There's nothing you can show to prove that. Well, we're already seeing conferences have revenue incentives. It's part of the pie that's being cut within revenue distribution based on television ratings. And you get the television ratings by playing great matchups. So the more we start to see that, and that's not going to stop, and having a little bit more margin for error, it's going to encourage better games being scheduled. So you might disagree with all of this, but don't pretend that there isn't a case to be made. Oh, it's only greed. Well, no, there are football reasons. You don't always have to be super cynical and believe that the people that run the sport inherently hate the sport and that they're just these monsters that are super greedy. There is probably some of that happened, sure, but there is a case to be made, and that's the case right there. While we have a minute here, it's been a devastating 6 months for the sport of NASCAR. And we want to pass along condolences to tragic news that we saw tonight. But don't forget how tough it's been for the NASCAR community. First, Greg Biffle dying in a plane crash in December, 55 years old. He was on board with his entire family. And this was a little bit more than a year after Greg Biffle literally saved lives with his helicopter when roads were blocked off and because of Hurricane Helene hitting the mountains of my home state, North Carolina. He'd fly up and fly supplies and baby formula and diapers to help people and get people off of the mountain that needed to do so. It was a tragic loss to lose Greg Biffle. Today, the NASCAR world tragically lost Kyle Busch, 41 years old, a NASCAR icon. Lost him to a severe illness that we don't have a ton of details on. There was audio from a race 10 days ago with Busch in his race car on the radio asking for a doctor after the race, asking for some sort of shot. When NASCAR was at the peak of its popularity and it was expanding all over the country into new markets and new tracks, he played a central role, and he played the role of the villain. In recent years, that perception of the villain, though, softened when he became more accessible, when he let us in and we got to see what type of dad he was. And I got to see it personally. Here in North Carolina, NASCAR, this is the home of NASCAR. He lived in North Carolina not too far down the way. He was always very good to me. And covering North Carolina, covering NASCAR in North Carolina, that's a big name to get. And he always understood his role as an ambassador for the sport. He was cordial, he was polite, he was patient, contrary to that image that was portrayed in the mid-2000s. He was proud of expanding the footprint of the sport that was viewed when he entered it as just being a sport people cared about in the South. He's not from the South. He's from Las Vegas. And now stock car racing is a big deal in Sin City, and he's a big part of the reason that is. And there are a lot of people currently in racing right now that looked up to Kyle Busch, seeing a way, seeing a path from the desert. It's going to be an emotional weekend in Charlotte, not far from where he calls home. It's going to be the Coca-Cola 600 at Charlotte Motor Speedway, one of the biggest races of the year, maybe the greatest day in racing each year when you couple the Indy 500 with the Coke 600 on Memorial Day weekend. Lost Kyle Biffle, tragically, lost Kyle Busch, tragically, at 41. Lost Greg Biffle earlier this year. A devastating six-month stretch for the sport of NASCAR. Coming up, the segment I don't want to do, but cannot in good conscience avoid. This is Westwood One Sports Night.
3: Remember Deshaun Watson? He's been on IR the last 19 months. And now, the front runner to be the Browns starter. But Shedeur Sanders and Dylan Gabriel are coming for the job. As always, the quarterback carousel in Cleveland is one to watch. Westwood One Sports.
4: 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It appears by its own numbers, the U.S. government seems insolvent. 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Add it all up, and it looks like the U.S. owes more than $130 trillion it doesn't have. 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

0: This is Westwood One Sports Night. Here's Josh Graham.
1: Yes, sir. This song. When I was selling books door to door in the summer of 2011, 15 years ago, this song was all the rage. D-Day, I've told that story now. We're not yet the old married couple where I tell the same stories over and over again, right?
2: We're approaching old married couple territory, because I have heard this story. I'm very curious about some of the details of, like, what books you were selling, how people responded. I've never been greeted by a door-to-door book salesman before, so there's a lot of things to unpack in the story.
1: The Southwestern, I'd like to answer some of your questions. The Southwestern Company is the name of it. Since the mid-1800s, post the war, they used to sell Bibles door-to-door, but then they progressed to educational material that supplements what the schools are teaching. It's also great for those who decide to homeschool as well. There's some like encyclopedic type stuff too. It's actually really good stuff, but specifically it's for college kids, and they displace you far away from home because you later learn it's so tough that they find it's harder to quit when you're farther away from home than if you're close to home. And it's to build character and make money in college, and it's all commission. And it helped me pay for my school at East Carolina. I went to Texas, where it was 1 week, 105 was the coolest day. And from 8 a.m. each morning till about 9:30, 10 o'clock at night, I would be knocking on doors D-Day all day, 6 days a week. It's what I'd be doing.
2: Is there like a dress code? Because this seems like the kind of thing where there would be a dress code. And the only reason I ask is because if the coolest day is 105, you'd be sweating your balls off.
1: I'm an independent contractor. I was wearing T-shirts, sometimes polo shirts, such as this one that I have on that you can watch on YouTube or on X. A pair of khaki shorts. On Fridays, you know how we celebrate free-for-all Friday here. On Fridays, we celebrated free-ball Friday, me, my brother, and a few others, where I just wouldn't wear underwear on Fridays. And it made me laugh. I don't know. It made me smile. I don't know why. When I was working, going door-to-door for 13 hours a day
2: questions. In Texas. We have drawn the line when it comes to your testicles. We're good.
1: Shout out to Dustin Kearns, App State's basketball coach, who had the mantra, "Take the stairs." Had a chance to spend some time with Dustin earlier today. And it's a book called Take the Stairs by Rory Vaden that is one of the most important books that I've ever read. Inspiring. If you want to understand my mindset, just read this book. And he once upon a time did this when he was in college, and it helped him out so much that he wrote this book about it, which became a New York Times bestseller. This is all you might be thinking, why is Josh telling this story? Truthfully, it's me getting close towards the end of the hour, trying to avoid at every cost talking about Hurricanes Canadians game one tonight. I am a diehard Carolina Hurricanes fan. I will not say I'm the only national sports talk host that is a diehard Carolina Hurricanes fan, because the last time I said that, Jeff Goodman, Field of 68, had some issues with that. So what I will say is I love this hockey team. And if you're looking for what's most interesting about this series, Hurricanes Canadians is a fascinating case study on what matters in the postseason. This is the most extreme rest disparity the sport has ever seen. The Carolina Hurricanes became the first franchise in 41 years to start the postseason 8-0. Win their first 8 games. Because of this, they had been off for 12 days, nearly 2 weeks, the longest layoff the postseason has seen, the longest layoff in NHL postseason since 1919, 107 years ago. Meanwhile, Montreal They played consecutive seven-game series to reach these conference finals. So eight games versus 14 games head-to-head in game one. They won game seven in Buffalo in overtime on Monday. For good measure, had to be in overtime in game seven. If rust is really an issue, it would show. And here's the part that's fascinating, Denton. The Carolina Hurricanes scored 30 seconds into this game. 30 seconds later, Montreal scored. 2 minutes after that, Montreal scored again. 14 minutes, and it was 4-1 Montreal, and Carolina lost this game 6-2. Carolina was outscored 4-1 in the first period. Prior to tonight, Carolina had not allowed more than two goals in a game these playoffs. So, rest versus rust. That's something we saw play a role in game one. The value of the regular season is being put to the test as well. Carolina had the best record in the East. 8-0 start to the playoffs. But Montreal had their number in the regular season. In three regular season meetings, Montreal won all three. All three were regulation wins, too. Turns out that might have mattered a little bit, too. The reality is, these teams are constructed completely different as well. Completely different. The Canes, they are an experienced playoff team. Does experience matter in the playoffs? Eighth-year head coach, eight postseason appearances in that time, eight straight, four conference finals appearances. Meanwhile, the Canadiens, they're a younger team. They missed the playoffs in two of the three prior seasons. The exception was a first-round loss. They haven't been here before. Carolina's a team built without flashy star power, instead a ton of depth. It has a different line, a different player that can be the star on a given night. For Montreal, it is stars in Suzuki and Hudson. If it isn't their top line scoring for them, they might not score. And that's different. Advantage Montreal, though, as they took it to Carolina earlier tonight. And now, you want to talk about butt-clenching D-Day? A lot of interesting things have been said. Free Ball Friday, and now we're talking about butt-clenching. The Carolina Hurricanes, this is their fourth Eastern Conference Finals appearance during this eight-year playoff run. In the first three Eastern Final appearances, they won a combined one game. One game in three best-of-seven series. If you want to talk about anxiety, if you want to talk about pressure, imagine how palpable that's going to be in the building they call the Linny Saturday night when the Carolina Hurricanes host Montreal in game two. You want to talk about pressure, anxiety? That's going to be all over the place on Saturday night.
2: You going to be there?
1: I will not. I've got a program. From 4 to 7 p.m.
2: What time is the puck drop?
1: 8 o'clock.
2: How far away
1: is it? It's an hour and a half. It's an hour and a half.
2: How heavy is your foot?
1: In theory, probably could make it there by the end of the first. But I'm gonna pass. Gonna pass, especially after what happened tonight. Which, if you were listening to Graham's gambling last night, we even told you. Plus 162, Montreal Canadiens. Might want to take a look at that. We did. We profited. Does that make me a bad fan, by the way?
2: No, it makes you intelligent. Who bets on their own team? It's maturation.
1: You bet on your team if you feel confident that something's going to happen, but I felt confident in the opposite tonight.
2: Name any team that I root for. They could be playing the two of us, and I'm still not betting on them. I never bet on my team. It's a terrifying experience. I'm wondering if we could introduce a new character to the show.
1: You're the opposite of Pete Rose, by the way. You're the anti-Pete Rose and Brendan Sorsby. You exclusively bet not on your
2: team. No, I think I'm a lot closer to Brendan Sorsby. He didn't bet on his own team, but he bet on everything else. I've made some crazy wagers in my day. So we have multiple characters on the show. We have Conspiracy Josh, right? And Conspiracy Josh goes sideways. Can I attempt to introduce Rally Cap Josh? Like, what if? So it
1: rally
2: feels
1: cap,
2: like,
1: Josh.
2: Yeah, it feels like you're butt clenching at the moment, right? Hold on, don't grab a cap yet. Don't grab a cap yet. I think in order to shift the tide, to get karma on your side, you should do a segment with a helmet on. I see the helmet. If you're watching on YouTube, you see the helmet. We need to get you to do a segment with the helmet on. Does it fit?
1: Let me see. Let's find. I've never put on a hockey helmet before.
2: I would take your glasses off. The glasses are not going to work.
1: Thank you.
2: A helmet.
1: All right. Yeah. Well, I can't hear you because I just took my headphones off.
2: We said you've never worn a helmet before, so I figure I got to give you a little bit of advice. I hear the helmet. I did not think of Lord. You got a big head or that helmet's small as hell.
1: You're listening to Westwood One Sports Night. My name is Josh Graham. The Knicks went up 2-0 in the series on the Cleveland Cavaliers. Here was Donovan Mitchell after the Knicks went up 2-0, talking about the lack of rest, whether or not that factored in for the Cavaliers.
3: We're not tired. We're not tired. We're ready to go for game 3.
1: I just like the idea, D-Day, of doing this completely out of context. That'd be great. Like, can we hear one more? Can I hear Josh Hart as well? Here's Josh Hart after the New York Knicks went up 2-0. We should hear from the winners.
4: I'm never a huge analytics guy. At a certain point, they're a lamppost to a drunk person. You can lean on them, but it won't get you home. So, at a certain point, you got to have a good feel for the game.
5: Oh, my God,
4: bro. I'm not going to lie. That was Gerald Wright, his quote, man. So,
1: yeah.
4: Shout out Jay Wright.
1: So, this might not be the best. I couldn't fully hear Josh Hart while having the headphones on my helmet here. But, D-Day, how great would it be if somebody just parachutes on the show for the first time and we don't even acknowledge the fact that a helmet's on my head?
2: It's the headphones being on around the helmet that do it for me. It's like when Arthur wears glasses in the television show when his glasses are on the side of his head, but his ears are clearly at the top of his head because he's an anteater. That's kind of what the helmet on the headphones on the helmet is doing.
1: We shouldn't have done this in the last segment because I'm looking through like slits through the top just to see the clock, and I know I need to say something to punctuate this. So how about the 8 teams that could make a case for being the most significant title team out there next on Westwood One Sports Night.
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Our question of the night with the New York Knicks, 6 wins away from an NBA championship, up to zip on the Cleveland Cavaliers. Is there a more significant North American title that we could see in 2026 than the New York Knicks winning a championship for the first time in 53 years? What franchise winning a title would be a bigger deal than that? 310-840-4910. Please tell us. Because in running down the list of significant titles, there are 8 teams that can make a really compelling case. And yes, the Knicks are one of them. One of the biggest brands in the sport. This is easily the answer for the NBA. Haven't won in 53 years. They have one of the more passionate fan bases. Maybe the best arena. Their management has spent more money than anybody this century. They're easily the choice in the NBA. In hockey, it's an obvious answer as well. The Toronto Maple Leafs. Hockey's king in that country. The Leafs haven't won since 1967. We're looking at 60 years next year. 60-year anniversary of their last title. You could even make a case that Canada's drought as a country altogether is in this conversation. It's not like they only have one or two teams. You're looking at more than a fifth of the sport, roughly a fifth of the sports from Canada, and you haven't won a title since 1993? That's crazy. More than 30 years, obviously. So, in hockey, it's the Leafs. In basketball, it's the Knicks. In football, there are 5 teams that we should be considering here. 5! When you think about the best fan bases in the NFL, how many fan bases do you rattle off before you get to the Bills Mafia? They come to mind immediately. And when you think of the Bills, historically and in modern history, you just think about heartache. You find heartache, Mitch. Shout out to those who love the firm. They've never won a title. 4 straight Super Bowl appearances, 4 straight losses. 18-year playoff drought. And then, what? Allowing the Chiefs to...

0: the game in 13 seconds. Devastating playoff losses. Even losing to them on your home field. Heartbreak. That's what it's known for. Think about how crazy it's going to be. You think jumping through tables is crazy now and setting them on fire? How do you celebrate a Super Bowl? The Vikings, the Browns, they belong in similar categories. Never having won the Super Bowl. The New York Jets, their fans, a lot of those. You're talking about the longest playoff drought in the league right now. Haven't been to the playoffs since 2010. No Super Bowl wins. No Super Bowl appearances since Joe Namath upsetting the Baltimore Colts in Super Bowl III. Earl Morrill and Don Shula unable to finish the job for Baltimore. And let's not forget about the Detroit Lions, who have never even made it to a Super Bowl. Same goes for the Cleveland Browns. Just think about those fan bases. How they might react if they were able to get to the game, let alone win it. But you tell us, what franchise winning a title would be the biggest deal? 310-840-4910. We'll field some of those submissions in just a second. Speaking of the Detroit Lions, though, Jack Campbell signs a long-term extension with Detroit today. All-pro linebacker, four-year contract, $81 million. This is the latest scouting win by Lions GM Brad Holmes. Jack Campbell, the latest scouting win. Brad Holmes' first two drafts as the Lions GM, 21 and 22, better than anybody in the sport. In 21, the Lions selected Penei Sewell in round 1, Aleem McNeil, the D lineman, round 3, Amon St. Brown in round 4. Three second contract starters. That's a hell of a draft. 22, Detroit found three more contributors. Aiden Hutchinson in the top 5, Jameson Williams, Malcolm Rodriguez, mid rounds at linebacker. It's so annoying. It's obnoxious when teams grade drafts or when media outlets grade drafts a week, a day after they happen. What you should do, kind of like the Oscars should do this, give it 4 or 5 years. Let it incubate. And then look at what's most influential, and then you can kind of look back at who did well, who didn't. But nobody takes the time to do that. When you look at the Lions, nobody did better than the Lions. Maybe the Eagles, and we saw how the Eagles have performed in recent years. Brad Holmes deserves an A++ with how he approached the draft. And that brings us to Jack Campbell and the 2023 draft class. Detroit's first three picks in that draft were Jahmyr Gibbs, Jack Campbell, Sam Laporta. And Campbell was seen going into this past season as the bust of those picks. But he had the breakout season. He led the Lions in tackles. The Lions were top 3 in sacks. He had 5 of them. That's a lot for a linebacker. And now he gets paid as a result. That defense, it should remain strong, and Jack Campbell is a key piece in it. But at the same time, it really makes you shake your head at the Lions' missed opportunities in 2023 and 2024. You've drafted all that talent. That is the lifeblood of an organization. When you draft Jack Campbell, and you draft Sam Laporta, and Jahmyr Gibbs, and Malcolm Rodriguez, and Jameson Williams, and Aiden Hutchinson, and Amon St. Brown, and Aleem McNeil, and Penei Sewell, in a 3-year span, you are ready to go right now. In 2023, they blew it. They're leading in the NFC Championship game by a ton. San Francisco rallies back after that failed fourth down attempt. You fall a game short of making your first Super Bowl appearance. 2024, you go 15-2 in the regular season, number 1 seed. And then coming off the bye, you lose your home game to the Washington Commanders. It's hard to imagine that they get closer than they did those two seasons. And it's a lesson as well in how quickly windows can close in the NFL. Jack Campbell, the latest scouting win. Brad Holmes. All those drafts they had, excellent drafts. And they had their opportunities in 23 and 24, just weren't able to get it done. But good on Detroit for extending another homegrown player that looks like a winner for that organization. 310-840-4910 if you want in. Let's go to Jason, who's in Wisconsin. Jason, does your location tip off at all what you might view to be the most significant title that we haven't seen, that we haven't seen in a very long time or perhaps ever?
1: Yeah, the Brewers, dude. You left the Brewers off your list. How could you leave the Brewers off your list?
0: Well, let me think about that. They haven't won before, right? So that's meaningful. But it's, you know, the Brewers, they don't really spend ever. So, like, it's not exactly who, like, the Arizona Cardinals haven't won since 1947. But when the Cardinals have terrible ownership and they don't try and they don't have a great fan base, I don't know how significant that is. I hope Milwaukee does. I'm an Orioles fan. I root for teams that might have suspect ownership that, you know, you want to see the small guy win. But just because you haven't won in a while, I don't know if that's exactly the prerequisite. It's a combination of brand, investment, relevance, and longevity. And you're right. Milwaukee has the longevity, but I don't know if they have the other things.
1: Hey, I got a quiz question for you. Do you know
0: Please.
1: Where the Orioles came from?
0: Were they in Milwaukee?
1: They were in Milwaukee.
0: How about that? So I guess we have alignment on that front. And, you know, I appreciate you coming in strong, like a Jacob Mizorowski fastball. That's how I view this call. I think that's what you did. Wasn't off speed. Only 104. Excellent stuff. 310-840-4910. Let's go to Patrick, who is in Columbus. Patrick, what would be your nominee, the biggest title we could see in North American sports? We mentioned North America because of Toronto and Canada. That applies. But then you also have all these other options as well. Where are you going, Patrick?
2: We just lived through a successful ending of a drought. And this, I'm going to go a little bit more global on this one, where for 22 long years, Arsenal has been the laughingstock of world soccer. And finally, after bottle job after bottle job after bottle job, we finally trusted the process and got over the line. And we were the laughingstock for so many years. So many years we were the laughingstock.
0: How did you celebrate?
2: My boss had to set me off to the side because I was screaming watching the game out, watching City lose tie in the office. I have friends that live in North London, and the amount of people that went straight to that stadium and celebrated all damn night. Players didn't go to bed until 6 a.m. They were at the stadium celebrating. After 22 long years, I cannot wait to see what one of these long-term American sports teams had to offer. So it's a good feeling, and it's a good example on the finish line that we could that some of these teams can have.
0: I feel good for a lot of my friends who like Arsenal, like yourself. Appreciate the call. Shout out to the voice of the Orioles, who's one of the nicest people, Kevin Brown, who is an Arsenal fan. A lot of people who follow the Orioles, Arsenal people, it turns out. So shout out to you. And shout out to that drought ending. How about Jacob, who's in New York, of all places? I think so. Jacob, you're calling
3: from
0: New York. Where are you calling from?
3: I'm in Atlanta. I'm in ATL
0: right
3: now.
0: Okay. So do you think the Knicks are the answer in terms of the most significant title we can see?
3: No. I believe with all my heart the most significant title would be the Giants. And here's why. Okay. Not only is it the number one sport in America.
0: 15 years. Oh, you're talking San Francisco Giants? Well, no, they won three.
3: I'm talking about the New York Giants. Now, don't get
0: Why
3: me
0: is
3: wrong.
0: That more significant than all the than the Bills who have never won, or the Lions, or
3: because
0: we've seen the Giants.
3: The Giants are the only team four consecutive decades, the 80s, the 90s, the aughts, and the teens, to win at least one Super Bowl, okay? And I hate the Patriots so much, you know what I'm saying?
0: That would be more significant than the Jets winning? Like, it's the Jets!
3: The Knicks would be way more significant than the Jets winning. Matter of fact,
0: No. I'm talking about the Jets versus the Giants. A Jet championship might lead New York into chaos, make it look like the 70s all over again. The Giants?
3: A Jet championship might lead to a post-apocalyptic war zone, man.
0: Well, that's what I'm talking about.
3: The Jets deserve to win the title. I would rather the Knicks win the title. I'd rather the Hawks, who don't deserve it, win the title than the Jets. The Jets have the longest playoff drought in all of North American professional sports, my brother. And before you let me go, I just want to say one thing. Yeah. Mr. Positive called me himself and told me I need to call you because your show is awesome. I've been listening to you. And Mr. Positive called me and said, yo, Jake, you need to call Josh Graham because that man has good sports knowledge. I just want you to know that, man, and I'm praying for his mom, Judith, man. And I love you, dog.
0: Well, thank you for calling in. Yeah, if you drop Mr. Positive's name to Oliver, that moves you to the front of the line. That's not actually true, but if that makes you feel better, you can. Shout out to Mr. Positive, and shout out to you if you're a first-time phone caller there. 310-840-4910. Let's go to Bob, who's in Michigan. See, I'm interested in what you think about the window Lions. We were talking about the Jack Campbell hire and the extension, and Brad Holmes, how he's been doing as the GM, by the way, NCANT grad Brad Holmes. Not far down the road. He's in Greensboro, North Carolina. That's where NCANT is located. How do you feel about the Lions window? How do you feel about the Jack Campbell signing? How do you feel about Brad Holmes?
4: I feel Brad Holmes, since he's had that job, has been the best GM in football, and he's proven it again and again. But he's the most criticized by your sister station, the Detroit media, is your partner on this network.
0: Well, and, damn them. Get them out of here.
4: They got a cute name. They're like the fan club or something. And
0: yeah.
4: And I'm glad they did right by Campbell. You know, 2 years ago, all the defense was injured, everybody except Campbell. And it looked like he was playing bull in the ring. And he was very effective, and they happened to win 52 games. I mean, I'm sorry, you know what I mean. And so I'm glad they're taking care of him. It's nice. A lot of times athletes are always chasing the last year's dollar. Pay him in advance, show him you're committed. So I feel good about that. But I think the Lions were so close, they were not allowed to not make it. And that in the playoffs with Washington, I thought Ben Johnson's getting a little too cute. And I think I said back then, oh, man, he's auditioning for the Cowboys job. And sure enough, we lost. He had brilliant ideas like having Jamison Williams roll out and throw into double coverage, the guy who's been suspended for illegal gambling. He threw an interception late in the game. I've not seen nothing.
0: All right, yeah. I appreciate you, by the way. Denton, you're making Denton smile ear to ear. You know? Do you just like this game being brought up every now and then? Washington.
5: I thought Ben Johnson was awesome in that game. I think you should have had Jamison Williams throw it more. It was a great throw by him. Probably the best of his career.
0: Did it throw enough? That stance might require some hubris. And while we're talking about hubris, there is one conference in college football that's really been displaying that trait, shall we say, this spring. And that, in addition to more of your submissions of what sports franchise winning a title would be the biggest deal, 310-840-4910. Next on Westwood One Sports Night.
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0: is Westwood One Sports Night. Here's Josh Graham.
1: Oliver's all over it tonight. Did you choose these bumps, Oliver? This is Jenny Was a Friend of Mine by The Killers. You had Tongue Tied a little bit earlier on by Group Love. All over it, you are. But you're not taking credit for it because this was not... You have like a... Is this just a pool of songs that you're picking between? I simply have to know. Yeah, it is. Okay. So, no credit to you. Credit to whoever pulled some of The Killers and not doing Mr. Brightside. Most overrated song ever. Not even a top five Killer song. Mr. Brightside. Get out of here. 310-840-4910. Here is the question that we're asking. With the Knicks in mind, we're up 2-0 in the Eastern Conference Finals. What franchise winning a title would be the biggest deal in North American sports? Who would it be? You can make the case it's the Knicks. Donald in New Orleans would not make that case, though. Donald, who is top of mind for you?
2: Y'all missing one team who was great in the 1970s, y'all. The Pittsburgh Pirates is nothing more than a Triple A team now.
1: Oh, man. See, I'm an Orioles fan. Do we have to bring up the 79 World Series? Do we really have to do that?
2: No.
1: I don't think we...
2: But since Barry Bonds left, we haven't won. We haven't been out of the cellar.
1: Hey, I like your team this year. This is a fun Pirates team, and Paul Skeens is a 2.4 ERA. They look good.
2: After Paul Skeens had to leave, like Derek Cole and James and Tyon, as I'm saying, we just a Triple A team.
1: Hey, don't cut them off this year. You're a couple games over 500 this year. I like the Pirates this year. I believe, have a little belief, Donald.
2: I hope at the 29 DBW that we could sign Paul Skeens to a long term. Then we can talk about the Pirates.
1: That would be pretty cool.
2: If we keep Paul Skeens, you got it.
1: I like that. Thanks for the call from New Orleans. It's good to hear from you, Don. Hope you'll give us a shout back. There goes Don in New Orleans. That is SEC country, New Orleans, no doubt. What we've seen this spring is pure hubris from the Southeastern Conference. On full display, hubris is the right word. It's exactly what it is. Lane Kiffin. If you didn't think him last week in Variety or Vanity Fair, pardon, talking about the Confederate flag and the history of that at Ole Miss, then jumping to LSU that doesn't have the greatest history when it comes to relations with people of color. Hey, how about you look up the origins of Mike the Tiger and all of that? Probably isn't the greatest place. It's not like you're at Berkeley, Lane Kiffin. If that wasn't great enough, he went on Pardon My Take and was talking about the Big Ten winning the last three national championships. SEC coaches, they are crashing out about this. And here was Lane offering his explanation for why the Big Ten is a top college football right now.
3: There's a lot into that. I think it's set up in a good way for the top heavy teams there right now. I think now, and it's going to get better. We're going to 9 games, and our bottom is harder than theirs. Okay, and our bottom stadiums, you know, are harder than theirs. So we're going to beat each other up more, and they're going to sit up there and have 2-3 hard games a year, you know, and so their top teams and our top teams, when they go to the playoffs, okay, they're in better shape.
1: Yeah. So here's what SEC football coaches do, D-Day. And you're somebody that loves college football as much as anyone I know. When the SEC was winning all those championships this century, what is it that we heard in terms of their logic in terms of why they won all those titles. It just means more in the SEC. We're so battle-tested. That's why we win when we get to the championship, when we get to the playoff, when we get to the national championship game. Our entire league is good, top to bottom. Even those bottom schools were battle-tested. It prepares us for that. Is it coherent to you, D-Day, for the conference to make that case for decades explaining their dominance, but then when the Big Ten wins three in a row, say, well, it's so tough that we get beaten up throughout the year and they're not as beaten up and so we don't win at the end? It can't be both, right?
4: I mean, it can. They're going to make it that. It's because they're hiding from the fact that they won all those championships because they were paying players and nobody else was paying players. That's the real reason. But they can't say that.
1: Oh, they can, though. They can, though. Even indirectly. Can we hear from Kirby Smart? Kirby Smart was on that first round podcast show like early, a few weeks ago. And Kirby kind of said the quiet part out loud while crashing out while the Big Ten, talking about while the Big Ten was on top.
5: The disparity was so great that it was like you couldn't mess it up. You'd win regardless. And now it's like, okay, it's more even. It's just been three in a row.
6: But it's crazy. Like when you were over here as a defensive coordinator, you would not have taken the Indiana job under any circumstances.
5: No, probably not.
6: There is no way they would have pried you away from Tuscaloosa. You were waiting for a better job than that.
5: I agree with that.
6: And now it's a national championship program. So it just shows you how quickly things can change in this landscape.
5: That's true. It can change quick. But that doesn't explain why the Big
6: Ten. No, I agree with you.
5: That doesn't explain why the Big Ten has been able to do that. And that's just, you know, I have so much respect for them. I'm like, are they better coaches than us? Are they? And that's what I argue.
1: You see, D-Day, schools suddenly got money. Schools have NIL. Everybody's got money now. What is the inference there, D-Day? What is he saying quietly there when he says, everyone's got money now? As if to say, doesn't that suggest that somebody had money before when maybe you weren't supposed to be handing out money?
4: You know, it's interesting. You and I hear the same clip, and we hear the same general premise of what he's saying, but I think we're hearing it very differently because what I heard Kirby Smart to say is that it's a lot more difficult to coach when everyone's talented. It's really easy to coach when we have all the talent, but now that the playing field is balanced, some of our coaches aren't as good as we thought they were.
1: Ooh, see? This is why you're you. Because that is an interesting piece. The SEC is in full existential crisis mode right now. They're like the dad in their 40s, maybe on their second marriage or divorced, and then buys a Porsche. That's the SEC right now. Where you are not running things currently. You're not even close to running things. The SEC not only hasn't won a title in the last 3 years, something that hasn't happened in a quarter century in the sport, three straight years the SEC not winning a title, they haven't even made the SEC championship game. Haven't even made the SEC champion, or pardon, the national championship game. How crazy is that? Not winning it, that might just be a random outlier. Not even getting to the championship game in three straight years? You're not close. You're not close right now. You got boat raced, Alabama, by Indiana. Boat raced. Georgia didn't even... Did Georgia make it to the semifinal? Was Georgia... No, it was Miami and Ole Miss in the semifinal. So, I mean, Kirby didn't even get to the semifinal. Not even close, the SEC right now. Hubris. That's the only thing at the root of it. The SEC media machine, it's going to continue to roll and pretend that they're running sports. But the Big Ten has won the last three national championships with three different teams and won, to boot, the men's basketball and women's basketball national titles as well earlier this year. It's the Big Ten's world. We just happen to be living in it right now. Getting to hockey. D-Day, going to be honest with you. I almost took tonight off. I almost took tonight off to go to Canes Habs Game 1 in Raleigh. I wanted to... You would like D-Day going to a Hurricanes game. Are you a Caps fan? Do you care about hockey all that much?
4: Yeah. Yeah, I'm a big Caps guy. I've been to multiple playoff games, and I took a day off of work on a deadline day at a weekly newspaper to go to their parade in 2018.
1: Dude, let's hope with schedules aligning, you can come up for a regular season Caps-Canes game, and I'll tell you why. Because if you like hockey and you like college football, the Carolina Hurricanes are the team for you. Because most of these hockey teams are from big cities. You got them in the Northeast, and usually they're located in arenas that also host NBA teams, and it's in a city. So parking can be a bit of a challenge. You're in the middle of the city in an arena. The Carolina Hurricanes, they are right next door, D-Day, to NC State's football stadium, Carter-Finley Stadium in Raleigh, North Carolina. The building holds 18,000. There are 20,000 parking spots. And what do they do with it? Tailgate. The way that you tailgate for a college football game, Carolina Hurricanes fans are sitting there 2-3 hours before the beer in it, playing hockey. Right. D-Day, I think this might be your speed, especially if the Caps visit Raleigh. Well, we aim on a game day, even in the regular season. Bed of a truck, put a swimming pool in it. Like, put like an inflatable swimming pool. They will. That might be a fun time. That might be a fun hang. Ryan McGee wrote the story for ESPN. It was on their main feed today, talking about the tailgating experience of Carolina Hurricanes hockey games. It's different, and I don't know. You love college football. Are you a tailgating guy? Is that something you like doing as well?
4: Generally, if it's free, that might be the very, very small time where I flex, hey, I'm on national radio. If you want to give me some free brisket, you know, some free, I don't know what kind of barbecue you guys do down there, some free vinegar-based, I don't know.
1: Yeah, vinegar-based.
4: You give me some free like that stuff.
1: Some sauce-based. Yeah, it's, hey, man. Linnell gave me the nickname the Kang of North Kakalaki. If you come down here, man, we got you.
4: You
1: got
4: to take him down there. He's the one that don't like hockey. I played hockey. He's the one that don't like hockey.
1: Couple of weeks, he says he's going to come down and hang out in North Carolina. I don't know what we'll get into. I don't know if I'll make it into his itinerary with the ladies, plural, that Linnell's trying to holler at. It's his words, not mine.
4: I mean, don't take this the wrong way, but I get it. You know what I mean?
1: I do know what you mean. There was a headline reacted to currently. There's a college coach that might be a strong candidate for filling an NBA job, and it's a big deal. And it's next.
0: Aaron Rodgers says this season is his last.
7: Yes, this is it. Yeah.
0: Will Rodgers go out like John Elway and Peyton Manning did with a Lombardi trophy in his hands? Westwood One Sports.
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0: loser in that spot. John Shire absolutely is going to be considered to be an NBA head coach. If it's not this cycle, it's going to be in the future, because he is the coach that the rest of the country is reacting to. And think about how crazy it is for him to have this level of success, recruiting and on-court success, following the legend that Coach K was. The impossible task of having to follow that. And he has done so seamlessly. And then he hires a GM. And then he hires the smartest people that ever teams are trying to hire. And other teams are now trying to follow the template. And he doesn't ever lose in blowouts. And the games always have to be crazy just to lose a basketball game. And we didn't even talk about the Amazon deal that he helped orchestrate, generating millions more of NIL dollars. John Shire has the game figured out. And that's the type of guy. It's almost like he went to a school like Duke. Pretty smart. Guy's a winner. Absolutely should be a candidate for jobs this cycle. The Mavs make sense. The Bulls make sense. And others might make sense, but those are just the two that he might honestly consider. Don't know if he would even consider these two, but those are two that he might look at and say, yeah, gotta seriously consider those. D-Day, how pumped would a Mavs fan be? What would be the reaction of a Mavericks fan if John Shire is hired to be the head coach, hypothetically speaking?
1: I mean, I would imagine they would be happy just because there's a connection with him and Cooper Flagg.
0: I just love outside the box thinking.
1: There's also no, like, hot shot up and coming young coach.
0: Yeah, that was the strange part about the front end of the Brett Siegel report. So Brett Siegel reported Spurs assistant Sean Sweeney is expected to draw serious interest from the Mavs after they parted ways with Jason Kidd. Dallas is also expected to reach out to John Shire. He's committed to his current position, sources say. So they're framing it as if Sweeney's the guy. Oh, that's the one that they want more than anybody else. The Mavs want a young team, want to be a young team building around Cooper Flagg.
1: How out of the box do you want to get?
0: Oh, let's do it. That's the beauty of this format. It's late at night, fire off.
1: What's David Blatt up to? Remember that out of the box hire?
0: David Blatt?
1: I mean, J.J. Redick was coaching U8 or U9. I don't know how old his kids are. He was coaching like U9 AAU team. Jeff Teague got an AAU team. What's Jeff Teague up to? Can Jeff Teague coach the Dallas Mavericks and podcast?
0: Does David Blatt even coach anymore? Like, and if he does, is
1: well,
0: it? It's definitely probably not
1: in
0: America.
1: NBA. He was there.
0: How about
1: he was still
0: Dirk
1: on the sideline? But he didn't coach much in the NBA.
0: How about Dirk?
1: That Amazon money plays well, bro. You ain't got to travel as much.
0: If we're getting crazy outside the box hire, how about Coach K?
1: You think Coach K would let Shire leave?
0: I mean, what do you think happens?
1: He ties him up.
0: I mean, K does have an office in the building still.
1: I know. He's still there. Office. I imagine it's one of those things. Like, remember when Mike Vrabel didn't want to take the Patriots job in a way of honoring Bill Belichick? So they did the one-year bit with somebody else. They fired him. And then he's like, yeah, I'll gladly take it now. I just didn't want to follow Bill. Maybe there's a respect thing there with Shire where he's like, I can't. Coach K gifted me this job. Not to say he's not deserving of it, but he gifted me. He held out. He was the hand-picked selection. I don't want to just turn my back on him and leave.
0: And not even that. Ian O'Connor reported in the book Coach K that's on my wall up here somewhere that the school wanted Tommy Amaker, and Kay called Amaker telling him to turn it down so John could be the guy. So the school didn't even want John. Coach K is the reason that John's there.
1: You also
0: so that
1: can't
0: is an
1: quit
0: interesting
1: after the way their season ended.
0: Way to put it. Coming up, how the stars are aligning for the New York Knicks to, yes, potentially win it all. This is Westwood One Sports Night.
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0: which means yours truly is also very disappointed after their Game 1 loss in the Eastern Conference Finals. But those are not the Eastern Finals we're talking about right now. The New York Knicks. Go, New York! Go, New York! Go! Cruised to a 109-93 win over the Cleveland Cavaliers in tonight's Game 2, taking a 2-0 lead in the Eastern Conference Finals. And the stars are aligning. Not talking about Timothy Chalamet and Ben Stiller and... don't know why Steve Levy got a lot of looks courtside in his starter jacket, but he did. Not talking about the courtside stars and the celebrities that are arriving at the arena. The stars are aligning for the Knicks to potentially end their 53-year NBA Finals drought this year. And that's not a stretch. Just look at their current path to get to this point. They drew Philly in round one, or pardon, round two, rather than getting the Boston Celtics. With Jason Tatum in the lineup, the Celtics entered the postseason as favorites to win the East. You don't get them in round two. You then get the Cleveland Cavaliers, rather than getting the top-seeded Detroit Pistons. Regardless of how you feel about how legit or fraudulent Detroit was, that's good fortune if you're the Knicks. And this is a franchise that's not accustomed to experiencing good fortune. Instead, it's almost exclusively heartbreak. Can't get to the star to choose the Knicks, whether it's KD or LeBron or fill in the blank. Bad ownership, bad headlines. No finals appearances this century, despite spending more than everybody else. They certainly aren't accustomed to winning 9 straight playoff games, including a 51-point closeout win on the road in Atlanta, or erasing a 22-point fourth-quarter deficit in Game 1 of these conference finals. The Knicks tonight, they pulled away in the third quarter. It was close at halftime, but then just went on a run and never relinquished the lead. It never really felt in doubt. But looking ahead to what's next, this series looks like it's going to be quick work. The Spurs and Thunder, they might be shorthanded. All this talk about, well, Spurs-Thunder, that's actually the NBA Finals. Knicks facing either of these teams, they don't really have much of a shot. But then injuries happen. San Antonio, been without De'Aaron Fox. We don't quite know when he's going to come back. Oh, he's listed as questionable. Got it. Well, he's been listed as questionable the last couple games. Now Dylan Harper is listed as questionable. But the injury he had in Game 2. You see how limited the Spurs looked with outs? Both those guys in the lineup? Steph Castle's having to handle the ball more often, and he has 20 turnovers in 2 games. That's not what you want. That's not ideal. Having to run zone against OKC shooters to hide Jordan McLaughlin, that's not ideal either. The Spurs limited with those guys out of the lineup. OKC lost Jalen Williams, J-Dub, in Game 2, reaggravating the same hamstring that kept him out for long portions of the regular season. The reporting today says he's day-to-day. Even though that's the case and the Thunder have depth, that's a blow. We don't know when he's going to be back. Hamstrings linger. If he does return, is he going to be able to give you much? If the Western champ is shorthanded in a final setting, that could go a long way in evening this playing field. Because, knock on wood, the Knicks, they've avoided the injury bug almost completely. They have nobody, absolutely nobody, on their injury report right now, which is a little lucky considering their best player is a smaller guard. And generally, it's smaller guards that get run down, get worn down as the playoffs go on. But the reason that hasn't happened is because, yes, the Knicks swept their second round series. That allowed for 9 days of rest in between the second and third rounds. If the Knicks make quick work of the Cavs, they should get another rest advantage. If they win this series in 4 or 5, we know Spurs Thunder is going to go 6 or 7. So that might be another advantage for the New York Knicks. The stars, they're starting to align in the New York Knicks' favor, which prompts this question. What franchise winning a title would be the biggest deal in North American sports? The way that the Red Sox snapping their 84-year drought was. The way the Chicago Cubs doing the same. The way it kind of felt like with the Dodgers when they hadn't won since the 80s, when they won in 2020. Like that type of drought. What would be the biggest deal? What title is out there that would melt the internet, melt the sports world, the way that the Knicks winning the title might? That might be the answer. Is it? 310-840-4910 if you want in. 310-840-4910. That is your ticket to the program. That's the question that we're asking here. Getting to, no, we're not talking about the Carolina Hurricanes, D-Day. Not doing it. No, we're not talking about how Jacob Slavin from Team USA said that he gave the game to the Montreal Canadiens and how the Canes started out rusty. In fact, do we have this sound of Donovan Mitchell tonight? He was posed the question about lack of rest. The Carolina Hurricanes, they had the longest layoff in over 100 years of NHL postseason hockey since 1919. They had 12 days off in between games, and they're down 4-1, 14 minutes in. That obviously seemed to have an effect. Donovan Mitchell, see, the Cavs were coming off a 7-game series, and they had a 7-game series in round one facing a Knicks team that was off 9 days rest, fell apart in the fourth quarter, and then tonight, Donovan Mitchell doesn't see the correlation, though.
1: We're not tired. We're not tired. We're ready to go for game 3.
0: Yeah. Not buying it. 310-840-4910. So we're not talking about the Carolina Hurricanes. Instead, we're giving a shout out to our friends in Los Angeles. It's great for us to be on in the city of angels, especially as we have news from LA. And that is Matthew Stafford landing a 1-year, $55 million contract extension that has him on the books for 2027. There was a lot of speculation that this year might be his last with the Rams. Maybe that's not the case. And that's okay, by the way. Some are going to frame this as being a surprise. It should not be viewed that way. Nothing about this is really all that surprising. But you're going to have folks say, well, look at McVay's reaction the night that they drafted Ty Simpson with the 13th pick. And now, Matt, clearly there's a riff, there's a tiffy between Stafford and Sean McVay and that camp versus Les Snead, and he wants Ty Simpson to be the quarterback sooner. Ty Simpson, they're completely fine if he's the quarterback next year being 27, or if it's 2028. They're not rushing Matthew Stafford out the door. Right now, the LA Rams are probably the best team in the NFL, pound for pound. Matthew Stafford is coming off winning the bleeping MVP award. So it would be fair to say he's probably going to play a couple more seasons, not just one more season. And by the way, that still makes the pick completely fine, taking Ty Simpson. Developing him, having him in your building, understanding the offense, learning from Matthew Stafford. Oh, if he was really worth the pick he was taking, he'd play sooner than that. Oh, it can't be both. Sure it can. Aaron Rodgers sat how many years? Jordan Love sat multiple years. We can go down the list as far as you like and find several examples where that's been the case. But it's good to feel good at that position. And the other piece is, if you really like Ty Simpson and you think you have a really good roster, it doesn't hurt investing in the most important position. Should an injury happen, this guy is one snap away from being on the field and playing for you. And if you like him, then you don't feel as bad about the idea of potentially your 39-year-old quarterback breaking down in his year 39 season or his year 40 season. So this shouldn't surprise anybody, frankly. You're going to have some of the hot take artists react strongly to it, but this is still all according to plan for the LA Rams. Let's go to Chase, who's in Morgantown, West Virginia. Let's go Mountaineers. Let's go drink some beers. What is your submission for the team that if they win a title, it would be the biggest deal in North American sports?
2: You know, when I look at the different sports across, like, the U.S., and, you know, like, it's easy to say, like, I'm a big Pirate fan, but, like, there's no salary caps, so there's obviously no chance. But look at the Charlotte Hornets and, like, teams like that where they have a cap, they're on the same level as everybody, but they're just so poorly ran. But, like, with Conk and Nipple and LaMelo Ball, and if they're able to build off that, it's going to be a pretty big deal, in my opinion.
0: See, they haven't – here's the fun fact about the Charlotte Hornets. I'm based – in Winston-Salem, North Carolina. That's where I'm talking to you from right now, right down the road from the Charlotte Hornets. I know this organization well, know a lot of people in it. Did you know, Chase, that the Hornets, which came into existence in 1989, are the only NBA franchise to not even make it to the conference finals? Like, you hear about NBA finals droughts. And, again, they've been in the league not for a short period of time. 37 years! They haven't even been to the conference finals. And I don't think they've won a series this century, or at least in the last 25 years, won a playoff series. That's nuts, right?
2: Oh, it is, man. The days was like, was that Dale Curry, Muggsy Bogues, they had Alonzo Mourning and stuff. Mm-hmm. You just kind of like, Grandmama. You know, I'm a Pittsburgh fan, you know, through and through. But it's like, you know, when you see badly ran, like, teams like the Pirates, and, like, you know, there's no chance. You kind of just wonder, you know, it's like, man, if you're on the same level of cap space and you're the same rules as everybody else, like, man, like, I hope they can build off Knipple and actually, you know, I root for the small guy, obviously. And, man, I'm sure you're, So I just, I root for the best.
0: Are you a West Virginia fan?
2: Oh, yeah, absolutely, man. I dropped out of school, but went to the National Guard and stuff. But Pittsburgh is only an hour away, pretty much. So, we're all pretty big. Even though we hate Pitt, you know, it's, mostly Steelers, Pirates, Penguins.
0: You should know my introduction to my alma mater. I went to East Carolina University.
2: Oh, Patrick Pinky?
0: Oh, yeah. Look at you. You are a hardcore fan. Like, number 8 team in the country visiting Greenville, America. And rolling in 2008. Pat White and company, not able to get a win that day in Greenville.
2: I remember, man. Yeah,
0: and then I went to school there right after that. So that's great.
2: Nice.
0: Look at you, Patrick Pinckney, the greatest pull in the history of this show so far. Congrats on that. Let's go Mountaineers. Let's go drink some beers on the back end. Thanks, Chase. That's awesome. Legitimately, D-Day, you know you're a hardcore college football fan if you're citing the name of the mid-major quarterback at East Carolina that beat your team 20 years ago.
3: Die hard and heartbroken.
0: I also think years later, Patrick Pinckney, I think Patrick Pinckney, one of those quarterbacks, went to the Cowboys and was a scout team quarterback, and Terrell Owens said, this guy's my favorite quarterback, this guy's great, and sang his praises. And then years later, we found out why. Because the quarterback strategy was just to throw the ball to T.O. T.O. told the guy, hey, man, if you throw me the ball literally every snap, I'll go to the media and start talking about how good you are. This guy's the best. This guy's awesome. We need to elevate this guy. Every snap, throwing the ball to Terrell Owens. True story. Let's go. Let's do one more. Tony's in Montreal. 310-840. No! Tony! No! Montreal? No! We're not doing this tonight. No!
4: Come on. You know what? I'm going to call you tomorrow in Winston-Salem in the morning when you're on the air. Listen, 27 years of Knicks and 33 years the Canadians. So I did a double parlay.
0: Just Canada, not a team, not the Leafs. Canada is the team that just a Canadian team winning.
4: Josh, you got to come up to Montreal.
0: No,
4: I want to
0: see
4: you in Montreal.
0: I don't want to go.
4: Come on up, man. I'll take care of you.
0: No.
4: Come up for game three
0: after
4: and four.
0: After last night or after tonight, you think I want to do that? I almost took the night off and went to the game. I was tempted. I almost took the night off and went. I'm so glad I didn't. I'm so glad I didn't go to that hockey game.
4: The Flying Frenchmen are playing in double back-to-back seven games. You guys were sitting, watching, laughing. You had, 11 days off. I don't know where you were. You cannot, I'll just tell you this. I'm 67 years old, and I've been watching the Canadians since 1965, 66, okay? I've seen 8 Stanley Cups. Never have I ever heard a team sitting for more than a couple of days. When you're sitting 8, 9, 10 games in hockey, that's it. That's a death blow, because there's no way you can recover. You cannot get back your speed. You can get your timing's off. Hockey, you go 7-7-7-7 and you win the Stanley
0: Cup.
4: Tony,
0: I'm cutting you off. I want you out of here. Get out of here. Penalty box. Do we have a radio penalty box? Double major for anybody who calls in and wants to talk about the Montreal Canadiens. Tony, so nice Canadians inviting me up there to party and meet their women. Even though I'm married. Not doing it, D-Day. No. Double major. Double. I'm upset about it. Not okay. Don't ask me if I'm all right. Up next, we talked about the Knicks. Why it's not all good in the Big Apple today. That and your calls, submissions, biggest championship that's out there that we hadn't seen in a while, or maybe haven't seen ever. 310-840-4910. 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

0: Remember when the New York Giants offseason started with so much promise? Well, that's completely fizzled out. Think it's fair to say that. Turns out not everything's turning out great with the Giants. I heard that, by the way, Oliver Popular. Was that John Harbaugh's voice that I just heard a second ago? I heard that there. Just know I'm watching you. Got eyes on you, Oliver Popular. The New York Giants have the vibes meter pretty low at the moment. At least the Knicks have it pretty high. Up 2-0 in the Eastern Conference Finals. But the Giants, it's low. And again, it's an offseason that started with so much promise. They made the biggest splash of the offseason by landing John Harbaugh as their new head coach. See, we remember the infamous Mediterranean restaurant dinner and John Mara himself closing the deal. That was framed as the best day for Giants football since they won the second Eli Manning Super Bowl nearly 15 years ago. He was viewed, Harbaugh, as the savior of this great franchise, especially with all the uncertainty at that time in the NFC East. There was thought, hey, saw how Mike Vrabel in year one took over and took the Patriots to the Super Bowl. Why can't that happen in the NFC East? The Eagles are in turmoil. The Dallas Cowboys are the Dallas Cowboys. Washington had a bad season this past year. Who says they have a great season this coming year? You could make that case. There was a lot of reasons to be optimistic. But since then, hope, at least for Harbaugh's first season this year, it's quickly dissipated. The front office quickly gave in to Dexter Lawrence's trade demands. On a Tuesday, we learned that he wants out and doesn't want to extend, and then by the weekend, he's gone. Even though the 10th pick was pretty good value to get back from the Bengals, Dexter Lawrence, Big Sexy, he's the only guy on that defense that was truly irreplaceable. You do not find pocket-pushing D linemen like Dexter Lawrence just hitting the open market. Then, you don't draft a receiver until the third round? You have two picks in the top 10. Your secondary receiving targets, not great. Not something you should feel good about. And you wait until round 3 to go receiver? That's a mistake that was only compounded by Malik Nabers' knee not recovering as well as the Giants would hope. It was an ACL tear that they had a second procedure on last week, getting some cleanup on it. Here was John Harbaugh today on Nabers' status.
1: Yeah, he's in the middle of it. It's just it's such a hard thing. It's an ACL and whatever else he had in that knee. Not a simple knee, you know. So he's in the slog of it, you know, the grind of it, I would say. So he's fighting through it, you know, and he's here every day working hard at it. Just impossible to predict. I mean, the goal is to, you know, start the season and get out there sometime in training camp. That'd be the goal, and we'll see what happens. If he's out there, great. If he's not out there, great. You know, we'll be ready to go either way, but I know he's fighting like crazy to do his best to be out there, and he's with the guys every day.
0: If he's out there, great. If he's not out there, great. If he's standing on the sideline in a cheerleader outfit, great. If he's hanging out with Giant fans who are celebrating the Knicks' success, saying bing bong, bing bong, great. All of it, great. Nothing about that sounded assuring, though. Nabers, he's their most important offensive player, so the Giants' most important offensive player and most important defensive player as of a couple of months ago, not on this, not feeling good that you're going to have either to start the year. Well, you know you're not going to have Dexter Lawrence, but Malik Nabers, if you don't have him, who are you throwing the ball to that you feel good about? But in the most surprising news, the Giants announced GM Joe Shane had received a multi-year extension earlier today. This is the same Joe Shane who botched the Saquon Barkley situation so bad a couple of years ago that the NFL, which tried out, or HBO that was trying out the Hard Knocks offseason edition, did not get a second offseason. No team wanted to do it because of how bad it made Joe Shane look. It's the same guy who hired Brian Daboll. That didn't go well. It's the same guy that John Harbaugh reportedly asked specifically not to answer to when negotiating with John Mara to take the job in the first place. Unlike Oliver Popular, he's not popular among Giant fans. So this had to be a gut punch in how it was received today. A far cry from how this offseason began. Speaking of Oliver Popular, he's taking your calls at 310-840-4910. We're speaking of New York. What franchise would winning a title be the biggest deal for? Is it the New York Knicks? In fact, you know, rather than just continuing to ask the question, how about we give an answer to it? We'll do that in just a few minutes, but your submissions are welcome at 310-840-4910. However and wherever you're listening or watching, we greatly appreciate that. D-Day, do people in the audience appreciate self-deprecation? Do they appreciate candor or perhaps missteps that happen in a way that is embarrassing for the host?
2: If you're embarrassing yourself, then I if the audience is not interested, I at the very least am interested, so it could be an audience of one.
0: We pride ourselves in landing pretty good guests on this show. Most entertaining guests in sports talk, BDOT last night, last week, how many great guests did we have? Goodness. You had Tekla, and then this week, who was it? Adam Copeland that you guys had on Monday or Tuesday? That's pretty cool. From the wrestling world, we've had Nick Ehlers of the Carolina Hurricanes join us. Just in the past week, Mike Golic, Kevin Harlan. We try to swing big. We had a former NFL head coach that I spoke with face-to-face earlier tonight, Steve Wilks, who you might remember, D.C. of the Jets last year, former Cardinal head coach, Niners D.C., Panthers D.C., Panthers interim head coach. Had a chance to visit with him, talked back for 5 minutes, close to 10 minutes. He's talking about going to see Luke Kuechly in Canton, having a great time. Maybe for those who are watching on YouTube at X or on X at Josh Graham Show, Westwood One Sports Night on YouTube, maybe we can at least pull the picture to prove that this actually happened, D-Day. He's now at App State now, which is his alma mater. He's helping the head coach, Dow Loggins, there, who I had a chance to spend some time with tonight. They had an event. I was invited that way, spent some time with him. And then after we got done with the conversation, the microphone apparently didn't work. And the camera audio picked up just background noise. So we couldn't bring that to you. But it was good to see Steve Wilks. And I can report that Steve Wilks is a noted Denzel Washington fan. Loves Denzel movies. And his two favorites are Training Day and John Q. But he's convinced, players have joked with him, knowing that he loves Denzel Washington, that he, at times as a coach, is doing an impression of Denzel's character in Remember the Titans. You will run the mile. I almost did an impression of the other actor in that movie, Will Patton. They'll never gain another yard. Have you at least seen Remember the Titans, D-Day, or don't even have an ally on that front?
2: Of course, it's a classic.
0: I'm not a huge Remember the Titans fan, especially when you learn that a lot of the stuff with Coach Boone and the things just aren't true. Like, it's based on a true story. He's doing a lot of work with that movie. Like the championship game and the drama, they blew out every team that they played. They also wanted you to believe that every school they were playing wasn't integrated yet. Yet then you look at it, like this is something you watch as an adult, you're like, wait, it's 1971 or 1972? Yeah, every school in Virginia at that point had been integrated for more than 5 years. So the idea that every team that they played were just exclusively white guys. That's not true. The most sinister one, Gary Bertier got in the car accident after the championship win, not before it. I mean, come on, why are we doing that to Gary? Left side! Strong side! Left side! Strong side! And there's just 100 of these. Apparently, Coach Boone, not a great person. Like, right after the fact, like he treated the player so poorly that the team led a mutiny against him for him not to be the coach anymore.
2: I mean, you're describing most sports movies.
0: Yeah, it's... But, again, most sports movies aren't great.
2: I agree, so I don't watch them.
0: The ones that aren't... The ones that are based on a true story generally aren't that great. Generally. You've heard my take on the movie 42. Hate that movie because I love the Jackie Robinson story so much that I don't think they did it justice. I'm not a big fan of Remember the Titans. The ones that aren't based on true story, the best ones. Field of Dreams, not based on a true story. Well, Hoosiers is. And actually, during the Final Four, our Westwood One team caught up with the guy that Jimmy Chitwood is based off of. Still with us in his late 80s, early 90s. His age, sharp as a tack, incredible storyteller. So that's a rare example where Hoosiers, really good movie that's based on a true story. And a lot of it's close to accurate. Aaron writes in, Josh is on a mission to make us forget the Titans. No, no, no, no. Na na na na, hey, hey, hey, goodbye. Yeah, best sports movie of all time. I think Moneyball is the best one this century.
2: Yeah,
0: and I put Moneyball. You're right. Some baseball nerds get mad about it. Like, I could see Oliver fuming probably at the thought. Like, they don't even mention Tim Hudson was on that staff. No mention of Barry Zito. Miguel Tejada. He was on that team. No mention of him. People getting mad about it. So maybe I recant the fact that. Maybe I just have an issue with Remember the Titans. More than I have an issue with the fact that things aren't accurate. It's the things that you don't include. The way they subverted that story, I've got issues with. Got a few issues. But. Again, I'm owning the Steve Wilkes conversation that we had a former NFL head coach that was supposed to join us, and the audio just didn't work. Thanks to our friends from App State, though. Greatly appreciate them. While we do have bets to hand out. We'll do that in just a little bit. Those bets have been pretty high. But as promised, we need to answer the question. We've been asking it all night. What franchise winning a title would be the biggest deal? 310-840-4910. I have my answer to the question next on Westwood One Sports Night.
3: Aaron Rodgers says this season is his last.
4: Yes, this is it. Yeah.
3: Will Rodgers go out like John Elway and Peyton Manning did with a Lombardi trophy in his hands? Westwood One Sports.
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0: Sports Night. Here's Josh Graham.
1: Here are the eight teams that can make a case for me personally being the most important title drought in sports. Or to put it differently, the Knicks, who are on this list, if this franchise wins a title, it would be the biggest deal in North American sports. These are the biggest possible titles that we could get. 310-840-4910 if you have any to add to this list, but these are the eight. The New York Knicks, yes, you're talking about one of the biggest brands in sports. They spend more than anybody this century. They've known exclusively heartbreak. They haven't been to the finals this century. One of the most passionate fan bases, one of the best buildings. They haven't won in 53 years. If the Knicks were to win, are you kidding? It'd be such. It'd be in line with the Red Sox and the Cubs earlier this century ending their long droughts just because of how many people love that sports team. There's no example in the NBA that is remotely close to the Knicks in terms of what it would mean if that team won a title. In hockey, it's the Toronto Maple Leafs. Hockey's king in Canada. We know this. The Leafs, they haven't won the Cup since 1967. Next year is going to mark 60 years since Toronto last held up Lord Stanley. You could even make a case that Canada's drought as a country is in this conversation. None of their teams have won since 1993. So, Toronto's on that list. And then in football,

0: There are five teams that deserve consideration. You got the Bills, who have never won. The Vikings, who have never won. Neither have the Browns, nor the Lions. And yes, you must include the New York Jets in this conversation, too. Paul in Apple Valley, out of the teams that I just mentioned, who do you think has the best case for being the biggest deal if they were to win a title? Just rattled off eight of them. Who do you think's most compelling?
1: Well, I say the Cleveland Browns.
0: Okay.
1: They're just not close to winning anything, to be honest with you. They'd be lucky if they won the division. You said you were kind of on hand when you said the New York Jets. All the teams, your team, if I can add, the Los Angeles Chargers.
0: Well, would it be that big of a deal? Do even people in L.A. care about the L.A. Chargers?
1: Yeah, well, when they were in San Diego, they went to the Super Bowl against the 49ers, which they should have never been there.
0: Oh, yeah, of course. And I mean, they got blown out by Steve Young. Sure, but I just don't know. Again, it's not who's the longest drought. I mean, Arizona hasn't won a title since 47. It's, well, how many people would care, and is the organization doing enough to be relevant? Like San Diego, now L.A., it's ran by the Spanoses, who are known as being cheap and not running the team properly for long stretches. That factors into this. It's not just the drought. It's this. That's a piece of it, too. Like, we can rattle off teams. The Cleveland Guardians haven't won a World Series since forever, the 40s, right? But that doesn't mean necessarily it'd be the biggest deal if they won.
1: Yeah, and then the New York Jets, of course, and the Lions. I think you were right on when you're mentioning those franchises.
0: Thanks a lot. Appreciate it.
1: You have a great show.
0: Same to you. Thanks. Oh, well, that's, well, if you had a show, I'm sure it would be great. I appreciate the call. It's very kind. I think I'm narrowing it down to four. That submission, Oliver, has the Browns are on the list. If I'm narrowing it down to four, D-Day, how do you feel about this being the final four? Cutting the list in half from eight to four. The Knicks, the Maple Leafs, the Bills, the Browns. Are you okay with those being the four? Because the NFL teams, the Vikings have never won. And they know heartbreak, and the Lions, like the Browns, had never even been to the Super Bowl.
2: I'm stuck on the Browns. Because I'm trying to think of
0: just
2: how the
0: fan
2: base would respond.
0: Holy hell. I mean, there's an expression.
2: But I'm comparing them between the Browns and the Jets. Because that's what would be fighting for the final spot.
0: Do you think a tiebreaker is that the Browns have never even been to the Super Bowl and the Jets have won one?
2: No, because I think most of the people that were alive for the Jets to win their first one, they're gone.
0: Mm-hmm. I've told you the story. This might be the tiebreaker then. There is an expression. When you go to the bathroom and go number two, there is the expression taking the Browns to the Super Bowl. And it makes you laugh because you know that's something that would never happen. It reminds me, D-Day, I told the story of when I lost my virginity, the joke that I made to my friends were, as code that it happened, was the Cubs won the World Series. The Cubs won the World Series.
2: You did not tell me
0: this. Like, this is a thing that was never going to happen. And then, well, now, I mean, the Cubs have.
2: You did not tell me that. When you asked earlier in the show for an old married couple where you're just telling the same old stories, you did not tell me that story. I don't understand the poop one either.
0: Yeah. Oliver just said in my ear, you just ruined baseball for me. And he loves baseball more than anything. No, it's a true story. A night in Greenville, America that shall not be forgotten, where I'm in a dorm room that no longer exists. No, I just mean after the fact,

0: I it wasn't in the morning. It was like,
1: hey, you could trust me. You could still have a walk of shame at night. I think the walking out of there is really the part there, not the point in the day.
0: Oliver, hit me with that music again. That's really jazzy. That's what I need, because we're getting sidetracked. I know it's late night sports talk. The Cubs, but did that help with the Browns? Like, kind of the same expression. Like, the Browns, taking the Browns to the Super Bowl?
1: No, it was a funny story, but no, that didn't help. I would still look at the Jets as being a bigger deal, because New York is New York.
0: Right, but we have the Knicks there. What? It's a good question.
1: I know, they're selfish.
0: Maybe this
1: they're
0: is a process of elimination.
1: There.
0: What would it be a big? Would it be a bigger deal, the Knicks or the Jets one?
1: The Knicks. The Knicks are at the top of the list.
0: Yeah, so New York, you only get one. So there you go. I'm going to eliminate Canada because it's Canada. Sorry, Toronto. Get Canada out of here. We're not rooting for Canada. So we're down to the Knicks. We're down to the Bills. And we're down to the Cleveland Browns. Do you prioritize? It didn't seem like you had any question that the Bills belong on the list. So the Bills are ahead of the Browns in your viewing?
1: Yeah, definitely. I think they'd literally set the entire city of Buffalo on fire in a safe way and then jump through tables together.
0: Yeah, I'm with you. So there goes the Browns. We're prioritizing the Bills over the Browns. The Maple Leafs are out, so it's down to the Bills and Knicks. The Bills have never won before. The Bills have only experienced heartbreak. Their fan base is the best. I think the Bills is the answer.
1: No, it's the Knicks.
0: Really?
1: You're having an entire city that's going to be celebrating under siege. Have you seen how they celebrate after they won a playoff series? Do you imagine how that's going to be when they win a finals? If?
0: I was not ready, D-Day, for me to open the show with this topic and talk about it, and I chose the right team. That's the answer to the question. Wow!
1: Well, so you also eliminated Canada, which I did not personally do. So for me, it's Knicks, Maple Leafs, Bills, in that order. Toronto and the Knicks are very close, because it's an entire country that are going to be going crazy.
0: Yeah. Okay. Well, there you go. We've narrowed it down, and that's how D-Day views it. We're both in agreement on the Knicks, though, right? And the Bills at the top.
1: Yeah, we're in agreement on the top three, I think. Well, I guess you eliminated Canada. I didn't eliminate Canada.
0: Well, they were in the top three. We just had to narrow it down further. Bills, I still think Bills over Knicks. Oliver, split the tie. Bills or Knicks, what would be a bigger deal?
2: New York Knicks for sure.
0: Okay. Question asked, question answered. Make sure if you haven't already, you're subscribed to the podcast and to the YouTube channel, where you could write in things like Drunkle Sam did. Josh seems like he could be Canadian. You hoser. I'm not your buddy, guy. I'm not your guy, friend. Make sure you're subscribed to the pod. It's been blowing up. 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And then the YouTube channel, Westwood One Sports Night, is where you can watch the show in addition to listening to it. However and wherever you listen or watch, we greatly appreciate that. We need to give a pick of some sorts for Game 3 of the Western Conference Finals, that is, depending on when you're listening to this, tonight. Spurs, Thunder, Game 3, Graham's gambling 2-0 tonight. Let's see if we can hand out some more winners. Graham's gambling is next on Westwood One Sports Night.
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0: is Westwood One Sports Night. Here's Josh Graham.
1: Graham's gambling just a bit, handing out some bets. We narrowed down the list of teams that it would be most significant if they won a title to the Knicks and the Buffalo Bills, and sure, if we're including Canada, the Toronto Maple Leafs as well. Feel pretty good about that. Todd in Wichita wants in on it. Todd, who of the three do you think would be most significant if they won? By the way, shout out to Wichita. I was talking to someone earlier today who said, I've never been to Wichita. I'm supposed to go in the next few weeks. Don't know what to expect. Expect to have your expectations exceeded. I love Wichita. It's great to spend time there. Todd, how do you answer the question, though?
2: Well, if you're narrowing it down to those three, I'd probably go with the Maple Leafs, but as a hockey player. But, yeah, the Knicks would be a big one. I was just thanking you for acknowledging parity. You know, there's so many people that like dynasties and players that win championships. But I got to look at, you know, Buffalo Sabres just got bounced from the playoffs, you know. Mm-hmm. That would be a big one. Philadelphia Flyers, they'd go riot. They'd go crazy in Philly.
1: They would. Now, it's kind of crazy. The Hurricanes, I'm a Carolina Hurricanes fan, not having a great night, yeah. Lost to Montreal. I almost took the night off to go to game one tonight. And the Hurricanes swept the Flyers. And when you look at the rafters of that building, what you'll notice is, man, it's been a minute since the Sixers won. It's been a minute.
2: Yeah.
1: Since the Flyers have won as well. The Phillies and the Eagles have had success in this century, but specifically with those two franchises in that building, nothing since the early 80s, and then in the Flyers' case, they haven't won since 75.
2: So, no, I'd love to see those different arenas, and unfortunately, you got teams like that. Some cities have won plenty of championships. The other half of Philly has won their championships. That half is not, you know, Cleveland's hurting for championships all around. It's all about fans. It's all about the fans and being satisfied. It's not about dynasties, you know. Socialism is about the only, it's about the only place socialism belongs, and that's in sports. It's all about the fans and being satisfied. And, you know, you got about a 30-year statute of limitations, you know, before teams like, you know, for Montreal Canadiens ought to be considered okay to win it again. But, you know, they've won 20. You know, they've won 20.
1: Yeah, they have won 20.
2: The Yankees of the NHL. So, you know, what about Winnipeg Jets? What about Maple Leafs? What about Sabres, Flyers? You know, then you go to the NFL and you got four teams that have never even made it. Never even made it in the Super Bowl. So,
1: yeah. Appreciate you calling from Wichita. Good to hear from you. And I'll make the case for parity, by the way. Not just in professional sports, but in college as well, because a lot of people dumping on the 2014 playoff model. There is a case to be made for it. We'll get to that in a second. But right now, we need to get to our bets. It's time for Graham's Gambling.
0: Sitting back, count money all day, you know. It's time for Graham's Gambling. Let's make some money.
1: Shout out to 916 Umair, who writes in on the YouTube chat. I hit on your first half with the Knicks, -3.5, and your hockey. He parlayed them. See, how about this, Denton Day? I love my teams. I love the Hurricanes. I love the Baltimore Orioles. But do you know what I love more than the Hurricanes and the Orioles? Being right and making money. Canadiens +162, courtesy of our friends at DraftKings. That was a pretty penny tonight. And the Knicks, they didn't quite roll in the first half, but they covered the 3.5 number. 2-0 night for us when it comes to Graham's Gambling. So what could go wrong on Friday night? D-Day, I thought about this. I'm staying away from betting a side with Spurs Thunder. Just don't have enough information from an injury perspective. You could assume that everyone's not going to play, but then when De'Aaron Fox or Dylan Harper plays and Jalen Williams doesn't, that might sway things. If Dylan Harper's not out there and De'Aaron Fox, it's just a stay away. And the line's 1.5 in favor of San Antonio. It's just, we don't have enough information. Don't have enough information to bet it. So instead, do you feel that it's more likely that Jalen Williams is going to miss versus the other guys? Because that's how I feel, because it's a re-aggravated injury.
3: Yeah, I expect Jalen Williams to be out for at least a few games.
1: Which is why I think that means Jared McCain, especially after he hit 3 threes in the last game, over 1.5 threes at even odds, -101. I like that. I think it's safe. I'm going to go with Jared McCain over 1.5 threes at -101. And then I'm going to do something that I don't think I've ever done. Betting the run line favorite in baseball, in the regular season, certainly. I don't think I've done it, but I'm about to. I'm about to do it for Friday night. Rangers, Angels. Rangers, 1.5 favorite on the run line. I'm taking the Rangers and I'm laying a 1.5. +104. Why am I doing that? The Rangers are throwing Jacob DeGrom, while the Angels are throwing Grayson Rodriguez, his second start of the year, his second start since the middle of the summer 2024. The guy has a noodle arm. The guy was shipped out for parts in the offseason. Didn't look good in his first outing. Was it your Dodgers, Oliver Shack, who crushed Grayson Rodriguez on Sunday? I think so. Don't think it's going to go any better against the Rangers. And I think the Rangers are going to get plenty of help from their pitcher. I think it's a multiple run win for the Texas Rangers. So, in review, we're going Jared McCain over 1.5 threes. And then we got the Rangers on the run line against the Angels. +104 odds. That is how we roll with Graham's Gambling tonight. As promised, here is the case for the 2014 playoff model that's being discussed quite a bit in college sports this month. Frankly, this entire offseason. There is a case to be made for it other than greed. You get that enough. You get the anti take quite a bit. ESPN is incentivized for it to stay at 12 or at worst 14 or 16. 24 gets laughed off, gets mocked most places. But then you see really smart people advocating for it. The ACC commissioner, Jim Phillips, and Notre Dame, and the Big 12, and the coaches themselves. And you might just say, you might just dismiss it as saying, well, these are guys who are just figures that are just interested in their own access, and that this is all operating out of self-interest. And maybe there is some of that, but there also is a case, and you can decide yourself whether or not you buy it or not. We've heard the anti-CFP case quite a bit, and perhaps we can maybe explore that momentarily. But the pro-playoff case is not something you do hear all that often, so we'll make that case now. This is the football case. It's about modernizing the sport. That's what 24 teams is about. And this is something you're going to hear quite a bit when this continues to be brought up. Even when it was 12 teams, even with it being 12 teams, pardon, that's where we still are. It's obvious that the current postseason structure in college football has quickly become outdated. When ESPN created the CFP a dozen years ago or so, it effectively killed bowl season. Within 2 years, Christian McCaffrey is opting out of the Sun Bowl, and that started the trend where nobody cares about those games. And that was with 4 teams. With 12, people cared about it less. And if you go even further than that, as they're expected to, those games are going to only matter to the point where nobody cares. They're going to matter less and less. To put it differently, ESPN wants viewed that as being the destination for teams to get to bowl season because they had all those properties. And now, since it created the playoff and told everybody that the playoff is where you want to be and the playoff is all that matters, it went from being a destination to simply being television inventory. Hey, a lot of our talent takes off around the holidays, and this allows for us to just throw games on, and people will bet on them, and people love football enough that they'll watch. Turns out, when you tell the entire sport that the playoff is all that matters, after a decade or so, people are going to believe you. And that's where we're at. Conference championships are in a similar place. They're the new Sun Bowl. Like bowl games, they mattered a ton in the old structure, but today, they're a nuisance. They simply get in the way of the playoff. You have Rhett Lashley a couple of years ago saying, we'd be better off telling you the entire team got COVID and they're not able to play and certainly being in than playing and having people say, if we lose, we should be bumped out. Expanding to 24 teams, not 14, not 16, it provides enough revenue for leaders in the sport to truly modernize getting rid of conference championships, getting rid of what's left of zombie bowl season. 24 games should be enough. 24 teams should be enough to make that happen. And that's not greed. That's just business 101, and we are running a business here. If you're going to sacrifice substantial money by getting rid of conference championship games and even bowl season, you got to replace it with something. The 24-team playoff would do that. Now, the main argument you're going to hear for 24 is that it allows for the playoff structure to fully replace the previous incentive structure that was in place in college football. Now, what does that mean? That might sound like a word salad to you. It used to be, we knew this, when we fell in love with college football, it used to be you could feel good about your season when your team went 8-4 and won a bowl game. Went out on a high 8-4 season, you could feel good about that. That does not exist anymore. And the CFP is why. And we just explained. Bowl games don't matter as much because the playoff exists. So there has to be a new goal. What is that new? What is the equivalent in college football today to having an 8-4 season and feeling good about yourself going into the offseason? The new goal for many is going to be, can you make it into the college football playoff? Even if you don't have a shot at winning the title. The way that James Madison fans probably feel. The way that, you know, in other sports, we just accept it. Like some would say, it's a sign that the playoff's too big if there are teams in there that can't win the title. What sport is that the case? Other sports. The NFL. Did anyone think the Carolina Panthers can win the Super Bowl? But were Panther fans very happy to make it there for the first time since 2017? Yes. Yes, they were. And that's okay. College basketball. Does every team believe they can win it all in that tournament? No. And that's okay. Oh, but there might be blowouts. How many 16-1 games are fun? Tell us about it. Please. Tell us how there's no blowouts in the NCAA basketball tournament. And we love that just fine. In college football, there needs to be the incentive structure where teams believe they can get into the playoff by having a good season. As Indiana showed everyone, revenue sharing, the portal, the expanded playoff to 12, it is spread out the talent enough to justify that more teams should be investing. And we probably should expand the playoff anymore. Because remember, when it was the BCS, and certainly when it was the 14 playoff, how many teams did you go into the season feeling like had a shot at winning it all? It was maybe 7-8 teams? Maybe that's generous? In the 12-team model, that number's jumped. 18, 20, maybe 25 teams, you feel, might have a shot at winning the title going into the season. And that number could grow if schools believe there's real access to getting to the playoff. In Indiana, if they can do it there, other schools in the power league, in the power conferences, they might start to believe the same thing and invest. This would encourage that investment. And while there might be some negative effects for the regular season, there is a case that the pros outweigh the cons. See, with the 14 format, for example, there were a small handful of meaningful games late in the year. So while everyone wants to focus on, well, would starters be benched in Ohio State, Michigan? And we could admit that'd be an awful thing if it were to happen. Not convinced it would, but let's just, you know, welcome the argument and say, hey, that'd be terrible if it happens. Let's agree on that. Late in the year for the title run, how many games were actually meaningful in the month of November for the title race? They were just the big brands. Ohio State's game, Georgia's game, Alabama's game. What, like six of them in the final week of the season, if that? In the 12-team playoff, it showed us that while some teams might be locked in the last week, there are so many more games that matter because there will be playoff spots, more playoff spots to be had. For example, in the 14 playoff model, would we be caring so much about Miami-Pittsburgh if it wasn't a game that had playoff stakes hanging in the balance? Or BYU-UCF? Or Virginia-Virginia Tech? Or Notre Dame-Stanford? Of course not. And the other thing is, if teams can absorb a few losses, knowing that, they might be more incentivized to play better out-of-conference games, which would be a win for all of us. Oh, if you're not convinced that might not happen, or that would happen? Conferences now are creating revenue incentives, like payout incentives, to schools that are based on television ratings. And if that's part of your payout, the ratings you draw, yeah, you'd be more inclined to schedule better games in order to get more eyeballs, which means to get more money. So, again, it's not doomsday if you go to 24. Some would say that it is. That is the case for modernizing the sport. But where do you stand on it? 310-840-4910 if you want in. Let's take one more submission on our question of the night, though. Whether or not we have the teams, the Knicks, the Maple Leafs, the Bills. I think it's the Bills. D-Day think it's the Knicks. That it would be the biggest deal if they won a title. Steven in California has another team that he would suggest. Steven, who's the team you would nominate? You're the last nomination of the night.
4: Good trip. I'll be a homer. I'm out here in California. I'm still waiting for my Titans to win.
1: Oh, you're a Titans fan in California?
4: Yes, sir. Yes, sir. And then I'll just say this. 99, heartbreak. Yeah. 2008-2009 season. I don't need to explain. I can go into detail. And we got robbed.
1: Oh, you're talking about Kevin Dyson being stopped at the one-yard line. Was it Kevin Dyson?
4: Yeah, there's that one. And then the 2008-2009 season, that was Chris Johnson's rookie.
1: Of course.
4: Rookie, yeah, and then if you clearly watch the tape against the Ravens, they purposely, he already had 75 yards. He was obliterating that Ravens defense. And then next thing you know, he's in a pileup, and you see someone grab his ankle and twist it. Go watch it.
1: By the way, a trivia question for you.
4: Yeah.
1: My alma mater is the same alma mater as Chris Johnson. What school is that?
4: East Carolina.
1: Look at you. Look at the brain on you. I am an East Carolina Pirate.
4: Right when they drafted him, instead of being a regular Titans homer, I went ahead and ordered his East Carolina jersey.
1: Whoa! You got a number five Chris Johnson East Carolina jersey?
4: Yes, sir.
1: You might be the coolest caller that we've talked to.
4: I'm into talent. I recognize talent, even though, say, they're not on my team. I see talent. I go, oh, man, I wish he was on our team, you know? And then the last one I'll say, has a little bit of mixed juice to it now since the news came out. It is when Mike Vrabel, when he ran the house and we went from being on the road all the way till one play. And that one play is if our middle linebacker does not go down, Patrick Mahomes does not go running like crazy. And we were ahead in that game, and we should have went all the way to the Super Bowl.
1: I remember that vividly, and I appreciate you retelling it. Shout out to you and your big brain and to the East Carolina Pirates and to Chris Johnson. Outstanding. I'm very impressed with our callers tonight. Knowing who Patrick Pinckney was from West Virginia or the West Virginia caller knowing who Patrick Pinckney was and then remembering right off the top, oh, yeah, Chris Johnson, first-round pick, East Carolina. I think he had the fastest 40-yard dash until that was broken by John Ross. I think it was John Ross who broke it. And then did Worthy break that mark? Like, who has the fastest 40-yard dash?
3: Worthy broke the John Ross mark. John Ross might have tied Chris Johnson, but Xavier Worthy has the fastest in the NFL.
1: Mm-hmm. Excellent stuff. So we just made the case for the 2014 playoff. What is the case against it really about? That's next on Westwood One Sports Night.
0: Remember Deshaun Watson? He's been on IR the last 19 months. And now, the front runner to be the Browns starter. But Shedeur Sanders and Dylan Gabriel are coming for the job. As always, the quarterback carousel in Cleveland is one to watch. Westwood One Sports.
5: 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It appears by its own numbers, the U.S. government seems insolvent. 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
5: 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It appears by its own numbers, the U.S. government seems insolvent. 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

0: Graham.
1: D-Day, we talked about the case for 24 teams for the college football playoff. How about the greatest fear? This is ultimately why I lean not expanding. Ultimately why, if I could have it my way, I would go back to fewer teams. Not having 12, you know what, I'll recant that. 12's fine. And you know why 12's fine? Notre Dame. ACC Commissioner Jim Phillips made the case. Notre Dame is evidence that we need more teams. I would argue Notre Dame's evidence that we have the perfect amount of teams. Because was Notre Dame denied opportunity? No. They weren't in a conference, so they didn't have access that way. Played 12 games, lost the two against good teams. You leave that team out, they know exactly why they're left out. So comparing them, say, to Florida State, who went unbeaten in 2023 and was left out of the field because their quarterback got hurt, that's not nearly the same thing. I think Notre Dame being the first team left out validates the 12-team playoff. Doesn't expose it. So let's start there. I think 12's a good number. I don't think you need to go back to fewer. 12's a good number, and Notre Dame validates that. Ultimately, the reason why, this is the fear with the playoff, expanding to 24, is it, if you go to 24, it might dramatically change what is unique and what is special about college football. And what is unique and what is special about college football, it might be the only sport in popular American culture, only sport where the highlight of the season is not the postseason. Would you agree with that statement, by the way? Like, when people say you got to protect the regular season, some might not understand why that's important with college football. They might say, oh, protect the regular season, this is just propaganda, whatever. I think the reason, to help people understand who might not, you have to protect the regular season in college football, is because that is the highlight of the season. Like, college football, to me, D-Day, and I don't know if you would agree with this, I think what makes college football great is Ohio State, Michigan on campus in November, not Penn State playing Georgia in a sterilized NFL neutral site in January.
2: I agree.
1: That to me is the fear with expanding to 24. The fear is you are now saying, because it's so big, so elongated, that you are making the regular season games matter less, the top games at least, matter less, and you are propping up the value of the playoff. If you get to 24, can you see a scenario, D-Day, where it's still the case that the regular season is what's special versus the playoff being now the central part of the season?
2: So the way you phrased that at the end, I think, makes the question. It becomes the central part in a 24-team format. It already kind of is becoming a central part in a 12-team format. I don't think there's ever going to be a reality where some of the big games aren't important. So, like, Ohio State, Michigan, always going to be important. Auburn and Alabama, always going to be important. Texas, Oklahoma, like, whatever your personal rivalry is always going to be important, assuming that it is a massive rivalry. I do think we've already seen that you're losing some of the non-massive rivalries. Bedlam, don't get it anymore. Oregon and Oregon State doesn't seem to carry the weight that it once did when they were both in the Pac-12. So we're already losing those element of things. I think, and I've been listening, or I was reading, rather, what Tony Petitti said, and I laughed when he said, I would like Minnesota and Iowa to mean something. they can. Like the 12-team format, those games can mean something in the 12-team format. The problem is the teams just don't win enough in the beginning of the season, so when they play in the late stage of the season, although Iowa was like mathematically kind of still alive potentially late in the season, but those games can still mean something if the teams just win. I think you start to reward average and not prioritize excellence the more that you expand the postseason.
1: Also, can we recognize the fact that one of the things that makes college football special, probably what centrally makes college football special, Saturdays in the fall, is simply the social element of it? Do you think a 2014 playoff is going to suddenly mean that people aren't going to want to go to their alma mater or students tailgate outside stadiums and hang out on Saturdays in the fall at football games?
2: Like, they're still going to be there. I mean, you got an Appalachian State and a Wake Forest helmet behind you. Those fans are still at games. You know what I mean? Like, they're still going to go.
1: App State fans at least are. You want to know a fun fact about Wake Forest's football stadium and Wake Forest's football footprint, shall we say? So their football stadium holds 35,000 people, a legacy Federal Credit Union stadium. It is, as far as I know, D-Day, the only FBS school where you can fit every living alum in the stadium. Wake Forest University.
2: What?
1: You can fit every living alum of Wake Forest University inside their football stadium.
2: You know what's hilarious? When I was a kid,
1: I thought Wake Forest was
2: a big deal. And the more you tell me things about Wake Forest and their athletic program, the more I realize that they're not nearly as big of a deal as I thought they were as a kid.
1: What do you mean by that?
2: Well, because when I was growing up, I knew about Chris Paul, right, watching college basketball. I knew about Tim Duncan. Didn't watch Tim Duncan because I was young. I knew about Jeff Teague when Jeff Teague was playing there. And because their basketball program was good, in my, like, 12-year-old mind, that meant that school was massive.
1: Won
2: that
1: the ACC awesome. Championship in 2006.
2: Right. Like, they're having all these successes. So I'm like, this is probably a really big deal. In the year of our Lord 2026, if you can fit all of your living alumni in a football stadium, and that football stadium does not have six digits, that's not important.
1: Oh, not even a lot. It's 35,000 people.
2: Like 35,000. I thought it was a much bigger deal in North Carolina, and it's clearly not.
1: It's a small private school. It's 5,000 people.
2: Yeah, I didn't know that when I was 12.
1: Who cared about that when I was 12? You can't be a big deal if you only have 5,000 people, 5,000 students in your school?
2: No, it's like a high school. You guys don't have 5,000 kid high schools down there?
1: I graduated from a charter school, class of 69.
2: Nice.
1: And by the way, you know, Wake isn't the only ACC private school there is. You want to talk about doing well, Duke, ACC football champs, ACC men's basketball champs, ACC women's basketball champs this cycle. They kind of run things. And speaking of the Blue Devils, according to Brett Siegel, NBA insider, the Dallas Mavericks are expected to reach out to John Shire, Duke head coach, about their opening. Jason Kidd no longer the coach there. Masai Ujiri running things. John Shire expected to be a candidate for the job. He absolutely, positively should be candidates for the NBA this cycle. John Shire should. Some will push back and say, Josh. He hasn't even won a title in college basketball. What would make him deserving? There are obvious reasons with Dallas that we can talk about in a bit. But the merits of him as a coach, he has almost immediately become one of the best coaches in the country. Right away. Like, look, think about how impossible of a task it seemed like at the time to try to replace Mike Krzyzewski, one of the most iconic coaches, if not the most iconic coach ever. You want to be the guy that follows the person following the guy. You don't want to be the guy that follows the guy. No. He did. And in the four seasons that he's followed Mike Krzyzewski, he has more wins than any coach has ever had in his first four D1 seasons coaching. He has two Elite Eight appearances, a Final Four trip, three ACC championships. In order to beat him, he's lost six games the last 2 years. The game has to play out like a freaking Marvel movie. Case in point, the Final Four against Houston last year, or the UConn game, as crazy as that was in D.C. in the Elite Eight. And that doesn't even factor in the recruiting rankings. He's had the number one recruiting class or the number two recruiting class every year since taking the job. And that brings us to what might be most appealing to NBA execs. He isn't a reactionary coach. He is a forward-thinking coach. It's as forward-thinking as it gets. After taking over for Coach K, you might think, given that he played for Coach K at Duke, he might try to be Coach K. But no, personality-wise, tactically speaking, very different coach. Very different personality, too. One of the first hires that he made was hiring GM Rachel Baker. Not only was that one of the first GM hires anyone made, Baker wasn't a former coach, former player. She was a Nike rep. And obviously, outside the box hire, it's turned out pretty well for Duke. Another way he's deviated from K, exclusively hired inside the Duke bubble. If you, in order to be a coach on his staff, you had to be a former Duke captain. Shire said, why do that? We're Duke. We can attract the smartest out there. Just because you didn't go to Duke, just doesn't mean that you are disqualified from helping us. Jay Lucas, a great example of that. Now the head coach at Miami. Evan Brads was a recent hire by John Shire. He's now the head coach at Belmont. Given how college basketball has become a 12-month-a-year sport with the portal and roster building, all that, the best coaches in that field in basketball might be coming from the college game. And that explains why Golden State apparently had interest in Todd Golden at Florida if Steve Kerr wasn't going to return. Obviously, Steve is. Don't forget, John Shire, same coach, just put together a one-of-a-kind Amazon deal to make millions of NIL money. This guy, he thinks differently. He's forward-thinking. It's almost like he went to Duke. So obviously the Mavericks make sense. John Shire was Cooper Flagg's coach at Duke. Not only Coop, though. Derek Lively is on the roster, Dukie. Marvin Bagley, he played for. He was part of the Anthony Davis trade, what went back to Dallas. Kyrie Irving went to Duke the year after Shire won the national title in 2010 with the Blue Devils. Kyrie Irving took over there for a year. Another opening, don't write off Chicago either. Shire's hometown, where he was a basketball legend. Go find Patrick Beverly talking about people in Chicago found his games, sought out his games, called him White Mike in the mid-2000s. They have the number four pick, which very well could be Duke star Cameron Boozer. John Shire absolutely should be a candidate for NBA jobs this cycle. He looks like a future NBA coach. Would he take a job? Don't think so. Brett Siegel even referred to that. But John Shire, every bit worthy of being considered for these jobs. 310-840-4910 if you wanted. Last caller of the night, let's make it a good one. It's Bruce in L.A. We've made the case for and against the 2014 model. Where do you stand on it, Bruce?
0: Hey, Josh, how you doing? I just want to, just before I get to the college playoff, I just got a very fun fact about the Baltimore Orioles. The New York Yankees, in their initial season in 1901, the first American League season, their name was the Baltimore Orioles. I have a feeling you might know that, but a lot of people don't. Their name was the Baltimore Orioles in 1901 and 1902, and then in 1903 they moved to New York and became the New York Highlanders, and eventually, after about 10 years, the Yankees. I don't know if people are aware of that.
1: I love fun facts. Thank you for that.
0: Yeah, it's just a fun one for me because they've been bitter rivals for so many years, but the Yankees' original name was the Baltimore Orioles. You can look it up.
1: That's crazy. Where are you on the playoff?
0: Yeah. Okay, playoff. I enjoyed listening to what you said earlier about the playoff in that the last 2 years of the college football playoff, the expanded one, were some of the most entertaining, enjoyable college football I've ever seen, particularly Indiana's run, their annihilation of Alabama and Ohio State in the championship game and in the Big Ten championship game and Oregon. And then it was a close game against Miami, but they prevail against Miami. It's some of the most exciting stuff I've ever seen. And so I initially was against going to 24 teams because I think it's just been so great in the last couple of years. But when I hear you talk, I hadn't heard it before. When I hear you talk about that it's to get rid of one of the parts of the deal may be to get rid of all the bowl games, I'd be all in for it. To get rid of the bowl games and the championship games, because the conference championship games, as you said, are they're just useless now. And the bowl games have been meaningless, useless, pathetic exhibition games for many, many years. I think even before when you, the college football playoff, for most people, sure, four or five of them were important on New Year's Day, but the overwhelming majority of them meant nothing. And they were just exhibition games for diehards or whatever. And if we could get... It's embarrassing. It'd be like during the NFL playoffs last year, Cleveland was playing the Los Angeles Raiders.
1: So you're in favor of 24, it sounds like now.
0: Well, if it comes along with completely getting rid of the bowl games and the championship,
1: I don't know if you're going to get rid of the bowl games completely, but you're going to get rid of the conference championship games. That seems like a non-negotiable.
0: With the exception, of course, of I think it's the final four carry the names of the top four bowl games: Orange, Rose, Cotton, and whatever the other one is, Fiesta. But that's just ceremonial. They're actually college football semifinals. That's fine if you want to keep them for ceremonial purposes. But all the other ones are pathetic. And if that deal would come along, I would be all for 24 teams because it would just be so much cleaner. I don't need all these exhibition scores, which they are in December, cluttering up everything. I just want real games, and we'd be getting so many great playoff games under 24.
1: I hear you, Bruce.
0: 24-team playoff.
1: Appreciate you. Yeah, it's good to hear from you as always. There goes Bruce in L.A. D-Day, what do you have to put this show to bed?
2: I'm going to tell you a story of a guy standing on business.
3: Spurs Thunder is living up to the hype. Series split 1-1, headed to San Antonio. Will Wemby or SGA take the edge in Game 3? We'll find out tomorrow night. Westwood One Sports.
4: 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It appears by its own numbers, the U.S. government seems insolvent. 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
10: 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It appears by its own numbers, the U.S. government seems insolvent. 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
1: D-Day, file away SNL casts, current and past, as potentially being a free-for-all Friday topic. 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Drake Toll on the way. Let's close things out by putting this show to bed.
2: We spent a lot of time talking about Canada on today's show, so it's only right that we finish talking about Canada. It's not about the country itself. It's just an event that took place in the country. A man won, Josh, a 19-year legal battle over whether or not he ran a red light.

0: like, I don't have an inflation calculator. I don't even know what their economy was like. It couldn't have been more than like $20, right?
1: Yeah, probably. That's a pretty good calculator on your part.
0: Thank you. I'm trying to look it up. I don't know how I could look that up, but
1: yeah, I'm sure you can pretty easily. Speaking of the SNL front, I hate the way sometimes the Utes disrespect older people on the internet when it comes to like a legend like Paul McCartney. Paul McCartney performed last week on SNL, and I thought it was the coolest thing to see him on stage. He's like 85, 86, and he's still... We have a Beatle in 2026 that's playing music on television. It's great. And yet, all the comments are, oh, his voice isn't as great. Shut up! Awful. Apparently, because the Beatles made their name known in America, going on in the Ed Sullivan Show in the 60s, Stephen Colbert on his last show decided to have Paul McCartney perform the last show on the Late Show. And then as a gesture, a kind gesture to Paul, they had Paul McCartney turn out the lights for the final time on the Ed Sullivan Theater. Now, that gives me goosebumps just thinking about it as a lover of history. Like, I love going back and finding old performances. Like, I thought when you had, I think it was the director Jackson who did the Lord of the Rings, had the old Beatles footage that was close to 50 years old, and seeing Paul McCartney try to work out Let It Be on a piano. Have you ever seen the Beatles? Were you a Beatles guy? Or have you ever seen Paul McCartney?
0: I didn't see the Beatles live, if that's what you're asking.
1: Sorry, Paul McCartney.
0: I like some of their music. I've never seen Paul McCartney live. I don't have any intention to.
1: Saw him a few years ago. It was a week before his 80th birthday. And what makes him great, what makes Springsteen great, they come from this age. Billy Joel great. None of those guys had opening acts. They get on stage and they play for 3 hours, 3.5 hours, and then they leave. And that's it. It's great. It's great. McCartney did that. I remember being amazed. Paul McCartney, a week before 80, performing for three and a half hours, and crushing. And there's just something special sometimes about music, man. When a song you've heard your entire life, you have somebody performing, the guy who wrote that song, performing it for you. And it was special, like FaceTiming with my dad when he's playing Hey Jude. It's like, that guy wrote Hey Jude, and he's playing Hey Jude for you right now. And that song's going to be here long after you're gone. And we all know, we all have that connective tissue. Music works that way. Sports works that way as well. And that's why we all convene here at the trough that is sports. Fun stuff. So, yeah, file away SNL. Maybe we could get to that on Free For All Friday. Drake Toll's on the way. This has been Westwood One Sports Night.
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0: our question of the night with the New York Knicks, 6 wins away from an NBA championship, up to zip on the Cleveland Cavaliers. Is there a more significant North American title that we could see in 2026 than the New York Knicks winning a championship for the first time in 53 years? What franchise winning a title would be a bigger deal than that? 310-840-4910. Please tell us. Because in running down the list of significant titles, there are 8 teams that can make a really compelling case. And yes, the Knicks are one of them. One of the biggest brands in the sport. This is easily the answer for the NBA. Haven't won in 53 years. They have one of the more passionate fan bases. Maybe the best arena. Their management has spent more money than anybody this century. They're easily the choice in the NBA. In hockey, it's an obvious answer as well. The Toronto Maple Leafs. Hockey's king in that country. The Leafs haven't won since 1967. We're looking at 60 years next year. 60-year anniversary of their last title. You could even make a case that Canada's drought as a country altogether is in this conversation. It's not like they only have one or two teams. You're looking at more than a fifth of the sport. Roughly a fifth of the sports from Canada, and you haven't won a title since 1993? That's crazy. More than 30 years, obviously. So, in hockey, it's the Leafs. In basketball, it's the Knicks. In football, there are 5 teams that we should be considering here. 5! When you think about the best fan bases in the NFL. How many fan bases do you rattle off before you get to the Bills Mafia? They come to mind immediately. And when you think of the Bills, historically and in modern history, you just think about heartache. You find heartache, Mitch. Shout out to those who love the firm. They've never won a title. 4 straight Super Bowl appearances, 4 straight losses. 18 year playoff drought, and then what? Allowing the Chiefs to tie the game in 13 seconds? Devastating playoff losses. Even losing to them on your home field? Heartbreak. That's what it's known for. Think about how crazy it's going to be. You think jumping through tables is crazy now and setting them on fire? How do you celebrate a Super Bowl? The Vikings, the Browns, they belong in similar categories. Never having won the Super Bowl. The New York Jets, their fans, a lot of those. You're talking about the longest playoff droughts in the league right now. Haven't been to the playoffs since 2010. No Super Bowl wins, no Super Bowl appearances since Joe Namath upsetting the Baltimore Colts in Super Bowl III. Earl Morrill and Don Shula unable to finish the job for Baltimore. And let's not forget about the Detroit Lions, who have never even made it to a Super Bowl. Same goes for the Cleveland Browns. Just think about those fan bases, how they might react if they were able to get to the game, let alone win it. But you tell us, what franchise winning a title would be the biggest deal? 310-840-4910. We'll field some of those submissions in just a second. Speaking of the Detroit Lions, though, Jack Campbell signs a long-term extension with Detroit today. All-pro linebacker, 4-year contract, $81 million. This is the latest scouting win by Lions GM Brad Holmes. Jack Campbell, the latest scouting win. Brad Holmes' first two drafts as the Lions GM, 21 and 22, better than anybody in the sport. In 21, the Lions selected Penei Sewell in round 1, Aleem McNeil, the D lineman, round 3, Amon St. Brown in round 4. Three second contract starters. That's a hell of a draft. 22, Detroit found three more contributors. Aiden Hutchinson in the top 5, Jameson Williams, Malcolm Rodriguez mid rounds at linebacker. It's so annoying. It's obnoxious when teams grade drafts or when media outlets grade drafts a week, a day after they happen. What you should do, kind of like the Oscars should do this, give it 4 or 5 years. Let it incubate. And then look at what's most influential, and then you can kind of look back at who did well, who didn't. But nobody takes the time to do that. When you look at the Lions, nobody did better than the Lions. Maybe the Eagles, and we saw how the Eagles have performed in recent years. Brad Holmes deserves an A++ with how he approached the draft. And that brings us to Jack Campbell and the 2023 draft class. Detroit's first three picks in that draft were Jahmyr Gibbs, Jack Campbell, Sam Laporta. And Campbell was seen going into this past season as the bust of those picks. But he had the breakout season. He led the Lions in tackles. The Lions were top 3 in sacks. He had 5 of them. That's a lot for a linebacker. And now he gets paid as a result. That defense, it should remain strong, and Jack Campbell is a key piece in it. But at the same time, it really makes you shake your head at the Lions' missed opportunities in 2023 and 2024. You've drafted all that talent. That is the lifeblood of an organization. When you draft Jack Campbell, and you draft Sam Laporta, and Jahmyr Gibbs, and Malcolm Rodriguez, and Jameson Williams, and Aiden Hutchinson, and Amon St. Brown, and Aleem McNeil, and Penei Sewell, in a 3-year span, you are ready to go right now. In 2023, they blew it. They're leading in the NFC Championship game by a ton. San Francisco rallies back after that failed fourth down attempt. You fall a game short of making your first Super Bowl appearance. 2024, you go 15-2 in the regular season, number 1 seed. And then coming off the bye, you lose your home game to the Washington Commanders. It's hard to imagine that they get closer than they did those two seasons. And it's a lesson as well in how quickly windows can close in the NFL. Jack Campbell, the latest scouting win for Brad Holmes. All those drafts they had, excellent drafts. And they had their opportunities in 23 and 24, just weren't able to get it done. But good on Detroit for extending another homegrown player that looks like a winner for that organization. 310-840-4910 if you want in. Let's go to Jason, who's in Wisconsin. Jason, does your location tip off at all what you might view to be the most significant title that we haven't seen, in a very long time, or perhaps ever?
1: Yeah, the Brewers, dude. You left the Brewers off your list. How could you leave the Brewers off your list?
0: Well, let me think about that. They haven't won before, right? So that's meaningful. But it's, you know, the Brewers, they don't really spend ever. So, like, it's not exactly who, like, the Arizona Cardinals haven't won since 1947. But when the Cardinals have terrible ownership and they don't try and they don't have a great fan base, I don't know how significant that is. I hope Milwaukee does. I'm an Orioles fan. I root for teams that might have suspect ownership that, you know, you want to see the small guy win. But just because you haven't won in a while, I don't know if that's exactly the prerequisite. It's a combination of brand, investment, relevance, and longevity. And you're right, Milwaukee has the longevity, but I don't know if they have the other things.
1: Hey, I got a quiz question for you. Do you know
0: Please.
1: Where the Orioles came from?
0: Were they in Milwaukee?
1: They were in Milwaukee.
0: How about that? So I guess we have alignment on that front, and, you know, I appreciate you coming in strong, like a Jacob Mizorowski fastball. That's how I view this call. I think that's what you did. wasn't off speed. Only 104. Excellent stuff. 310-840-4910. Let's go to Patrick, who is in Columbus. Patrick, what would be your nominee, the biggest title we could see in North American sports? We mentioned North America because of Toronto and Canada. That applies. But then you also have all these other options as well. Where are you going, Patrick?
2: We just lived through a successful ending of a drought. And this, I'm going to go a little bit more global on this one, where for 22 long years, Arsenal has been the laughingstock of world soccer. And finally, after bottle job after bottle job after bottle job, we finally trusted the process and got over the line. And we were the laughingstock for so many years. So many years
0: how
2: we were
0: you,
2: the laughingstock.
0: How did you celebrate? How did you celebrate?
2: Oh, I mean, my boss had to set me off to the side because I was screaming watching the game out of watching City lose tie in the office. I have friends that live in North London, and the amount of people that went straight to that stadium and celebrated all damn night. Players didn't go to bed until 6 a.m. They were at the stadium celebrating. After 22 long years, I cannot wait to see what one of these long-term American sports teams had to offer. So it's a good feeling, and it's a good example on the finish line that we could that some of these teams can have.
0: I feel good for a lot of my friends who like Arsenal, like yourself. Appreciate the call. Shout out to the voice of the Orioles, who's one of the nicest people, Kevin Brown, who is an Arsenal fan. A lot of people who follow the Orioles, Arsenal people, it turns out. So shout out to you. And shout out to that drought ending. How about Jacob, who's in New York, of all places? I think so. Jacob, you're calling from New York.
3: I'm in Atlanta. I'm in ATL right now, though.
0: Okay. So do you think the Knicks are the answer in terms of the most significant title we can see?
3: No. I believe, with all my heart, the most significant title would be the Giants. And here's why. Okay. Not only is it the number one sport in America.
0: 15 years. Oh, you're talking San Francisco Giants? Well, no, they won
3: no,
0: three.
3: I'm talking about the New York Giants. Now, don't get
0: Why
3: me
0: is that I'll more listen, significant listen. Than all the than the Bills who have never won or the Lions or? I mean,
3: because
0: we've seen the Giants.
3: The Giants
0: win.
3: Are the only team. The Giants are the only team four consecutive decades, the 80s, the 90s, the aughts, and the teens to win at least one Super Bowl. Okay, and I hate the Patriots so much. You know what I'm saying?
0: That
3: and
0: would be more significant than the Jets winning. It's the Jets.
3: The Knicks will be way more significant than the Jets winning. Matter of fact,
0: No. I'm talking about the Jets versus the Giants. A Jet championship might lead New York into chaos, make it look like the 70s all over again. The Giants?
3: That's what they expect to do. Might lead to like a post-apocalyptic war zone, man.
0: Well, that's what I'm talking about.
3: The Jets deserve to win the title. I would rather the Knicks win the title. I'd rather the Hawks, who don't deserve it, win the title than the Jets. The Jets have the longest playoff drought in all of North American professional sports, my brother. And before you let me go, I just want to say one thing.
0: Yeah.
3: Positive called me himself and told me I need to call you because your show is awesome. I've been listening to you. And Mr. Positive called me and said, yo, Jake, you need to call Josh Graham because that man has good sports knowledge. I just want you to know that, man, and I'm praying for his mom, Judith, man. And I love you, dog.
0: Well, thank you for calling in. Yeah, if you drop Mr. Positive's name to Oliver, that moves you to the front of the line. That's not actually true, but if that makes you feel better, you can. Shout out to Mr. Positive, and shout out to you if you're a first-time phone caller there. 310-840-4910. Let's go to Bob, who's in Michigan. See, I'm interested in what you think about the window Lions. We were talking about the Jack Campbell hire and or this the extension. And Brad Holmes, how he's been doing as the GM, by the way, NCANT grad Brad Holmes. Not far down the road. He's in Greensboro, North Carolina. That's where NCANT is located. How do you feel about the Lions window? How do you feel about the Jack Campbell signing? How do you feel about Brad Holmes?
4: I feel Brad Holmes, since he's had that job, has been the best GM in football, and he's proven it again and again. But he's the most criticized by your sister station, the Detroit media, is your partner on this network.
0: Well, and, damn them. Get them out of here.
4: They got a cute name. They're like the fan club or something. And
0: yeah.
4: And I'm glad they did right by Campbell. You know, 2 years ago, all the defense was injured. Everybody except Campbell. And it looked like he was playing bull in the ring. And he was very effective. And they happened to win 52 games. I mean, I'm sorry, you know what I mean. And so I'm glad they're taking care of him. It's nice. A lot of times athletes are always chasing the last year's dollar. Pay him in advance, you know. Show them you're committed. So I feel good about that. But I think the Lions were so close, they were not allowed to not make it. And that in the playoffs with Washington, I thought Ben Johnson was getting a little too cute. And I think I said back then, I said, oh, man, he's auditioning for the Cowboys job. And sure enough, we lost. He had a brilliant ideas like having a Jamison Williams roll out and throw into double coverage, the guy who's been suspended for illegal gambling. He threw an interception late in the game. I've not seen nothing.
0: All right, yeah. I appreciate you, by the way. Denton, you're making Denton smile ear to ear. You know? Do you just like this game being brought up every now and then? Washington.
5: I thought Ben Johnson was awesome in that game. I think you should have had Jamison Williams throw it more. It was a great throw by him. Probably the best of his career.
0: Did it throw enough? That stance might require some hubris. And while we're talking about hubris, there is one conference in college football that's really been displaying that trait, shall we say, this spring. And that, in addition to more of your submissions of what sports franchise winning a title would be the biggest deal, 310-840-4910. Next on Westwood One Sports Night.
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0: is Westwood One Sports Night. Here's Josh Graham.
1: Oliver's all over it tonight. Did you choose these bumps, Oliver? This is Ginny Was a Friend of Mine by The Killers. You had Tongue Tied a little bit earlier on by Group Love. All over it, you are. But you're not taking credit for it because this was not... You have like a... Is this just a pool of songs that you're picking between? I simply have to know. Yeah, it is. Okay. So, no credit to you. Credit to whoever pulled some of The Killers and not doing Mr. Brightside. Most overrated song ever. Not even a top five killer song. Mr. Brightside. Get out of here. 310-840-4910. Here is the question that we're asking. With the Knicks in mind, who are up 2-0 in the Eastern Conference Finals, what franchise winning a title would be the biggest deal in North American sports? Who would it be? You can make the case it's the Knicks. Donald in New Orleans would not make that case, though. Donald, who is top of mind for you?
2: Y'all missing one team who was great in the 1970s, y'all. The Pittsburgh Pirates is nothing more than a Triple A team now.
1: I'm an Orioles fan. Do we have to bring up the 79 World Series? Do we really have to do that?
2: No.
1: But
2: since Barry Bonds left, we haven't won. We haven't been out of the seven.
1: Hey, I like your team this year. This is a fun Pirates team, and Paul Skeens is a 2.4 ERA. They look good.
2: After Paul Skeens had to leave, like Derek Cole and Jameson Taillon, as I'm saying, we just a Triple A team.
1: Hey, don't count them off this year. You're a couple games over 500 this year. I like the Pirates this year. I believe, have a little belief, Donald.
2: I hope after 29, you'll be able to sign Paul Skeens to a long term. Then we can talk about the Pirates.
1: That would be pretty cool.
2: If we keep Paul Skeens, you got it.
1: I like that. Thanks for the call from New Orleans. It's good to hear from you, Don. Hope you'll give us a shout back. There goes Don in New Orleans. That is SEC country, New Orleans, no doubt. What we've seen this spring is pure hubris from the Southeastern Conference. On full display,

0: hubris is the right word. It's exactly what it is. Lane Kiffin. If you didn't think him last week in Variety or Vanity Fair, pardon, talking about the Confederate flag and the history of that at Ole Miss, then jumping to LSU that doesn't have the greatest history when it comes to relations with people of color. Hey, how about you look up the origins of Mike the Tiger and all of that? Probably isn't the greatest place. It's not like you're at Berkeley, Lane Kiffin. If that wasn't great enough, he went on Pardon My Take and was talking about the Big Ten winning the last three national championships. SEC coaches, they are crashing out about this. And here was Lane offering his explanation for why the Big Ten is atop college football right now.
1: There's a lot into that. I think it's set up in a good way for the top heavy teams there right now. I think now, and it's going to get better. We're going to 9 games, and our bottom is harder than theirs. Okay, and our bottom stadiums, you know, are harder than theirs. So we're going to beat each other up more, and they're going to sit up there and have 2-3 hard games a year, you know, and so their top teams and our top teams, when they go to the playoffs, okay, they're in better shape.
0: Yeah. So here's what SEC football coaches do, D-Day. And you're somebody that loves college football as much as anyone I know. When the SEC was winning all those championships this century, what is it that we heard in terms of their logic, in terms of why they won all those titles? It just means more in the SEC. We're so battle-tested. That's why we win when we get to the championship, when we get to the playoff, when we get to the national championship game. Our entire league is good, top to bottom. Even those bottom schools were battle-tested. It prepares us for that. Is it coherent to you, D-Day, for the conference to make that case for decades explaining their dominance, but then when the Big Ten wins 3 in a row, say, well, it's so tough that we get beaten up throughout the year and they're not as beaten up and so we don't win at the end? It can't be both, right?
2: I mean, it can. They're going to make it that. It's because they're hiding from the fact that they won all those championships because they were paying players and nobody else was paying players. That's the real reason. But they can't say that.
0: Oh, they can, though. They can, though. Even indirectly. Can we hear from Kirby Smart? Kirby Smart was on that first round podcast show like a few weeks ago. And Kirby kind of said the quiet part out loud while crashing out while the Big Ten, talking about while the Big Ten was on top.
3: Disparity was so great that it was like you couldn't mess it up. You'd win regardless. And now it's like, okay, it's more even. It's just been 3 in a row.
4: But it's crazy. Like when you were over here as a defensive coordinator, you would not have taken the Indiana job under any circumstances.
3: No, probably not.
4: There is no way they would have pried you away from Tuscaloosa. You were waiting for a better job than that.
3: I agree with that.
4: And now it's a national championship program. So it just shows you how quickly things can change in this place.
3: That's true. It can change quick. But that doesn't explain why the Big
4: Ten. No, I agree with you.
3: That doesn't explain why the Big Ten has been able to do that. And that's just, you know, I have so much respect for them. I'm like, are they better coaches than us? Are they? And that's what I argue.
0: You see, D-Day, schools suddenly got money. Schools have NIL. Everybody's got money now. What is the inference there, D-Day? What is he saying quietly there when he says, everyone's got money now? As if to say, doesn't that suggest that somebody had money before when maybe you weren't supposed to be handing out money?
2: You know, it's interesting. You and I hear the same clip, and we hear the same general premise of what he's saying, but I think we're hearing it very differently. Because what I heard Kirby Smart to say is that it's a lot more difficult to coach when everyone's talented.
0: Ah.
2: It's really easy to coach when we have all the talent. But now that the playing field is balanced, some of our coaches aren't as good as we thought they were.
0: Ooh. See? This is why you're you. Because that is an interesting piece. The SEC is in full existential crisis mode right now. They're like the dad in their 40s, maybe on their second marriage or divorced, and then buys a Porsche. That's the SEC right now. Where you are not running things currently. You're not even close to running things. The SEC not only hasn't won a title in the last 3 years, something that hasn't happened in a quarter century in the sport, 3 straight years the SEC not winning a title, they haven't even made the SEC championship game. Haven't even made the SEC champion, or pardon, the national championship game. How crazy is that? Not winning it, that might just be a random outlier. Not even getting to the championship game in 3 straight years? You're not close. You're not close right now. You got boat raced, Alabama, by Indiana. Boat raced. Georgia didn't even... Did Georgia make it to the semifinal? Was Georgia... No, it was Miami and Ole Miss in the semifinal. So, I mean, Kirby didn't even get to the semifinal. Not even close, the SEC right now. Hubris. That's the only thing at the root of it. The SEC media machine, it's going to continue to roll and pretend that they're running sports. But the Big Ten has won the last 3 national championships with 3 different teams, and won to boot the men's basketball and women's basketball national titles as well earlier this year. It's the Big Ten's world. We just happen to be living in it right now. Getting to hockey. D-Day, gonna be honest with you. I almost took tonight off. I almost took tonight off to go to Canes-Habs Game 1 in Raleigh. I wanted to... You would like D-Day going to a Hurricanes game. Are you a Caps fan? Do you care about hockey all that much?
2: Yeah. Yeah, I'm a big Caps guy. I've been to multiple playoff games, and I took a day off of work on a deadline day at a weekly newspaper to go to their parade in 2018.
0: Dude... Let's hope with schedules aligning, you can come up for a regular season Caps-Canes game. And I'll tell you why. Because if you like hockey and you like college football, the Carolina Hurricanes are the team for you. Because most of these hockey teams are from big cities. You got them in the Northeast, and usually they're located in arenas that also host NBA teams, and it's in a city. So, parking can be a bit of a challenge. You're in the middle of the city in an arena. The Carolina Hurricanes, they are right next door, D-Day, to NC State's football stadium, Carter-Finley Stadium in Raleigh, North Carolina. The building holds 18,000. There are 20,000 parking spots. And what do they do with it? Tailgate. The way that you tailgate for a college football game, Carolina Hurricanes fans are sitting there 2-3 hours before the game on a game day, even in the regular season. Bed of a truck, put a swimming pool in it, put an inflatable swimming pool, put some beer in it, playing hockey right outside, set up some nets, just hanging out, cooking some barbecue. Tons of barbecue options in the arena, too. D-Day, I think this might be your speed. Especially if the Caps visit Raleigh. Well, they will. That might be a fun time. That might be a fun hang. Ryan McGee wrote the story for ESPN. It was on their main feed today, talking about the tailgating experience of Carolina Hurricanes hockey games. It's different, and I don't know. You love college football. Are you a tailgating guy? Is that something you like doing as well?
2: Generally, if it's free, that might be the very, very small time where I flex, hey, I'm on national radio. If you want to give me some free brisket, you know, some free, I don't know what kind of barbecue you guys do down there, some free vinegar-based, I don't know.
0: Yeah, vinegar-based.
2: You give me some free like, that stuff.
0: Some sauce-based. Yeah, it's, hey, man. Linnell gave me the nickname, the Kang of North Kakalaki. If you come down here, man, we got you.
2: You
0: got
2: to take barbecue. Him down there. He's the one that don't like hockey. I played hockey. He's the one that don't like hockey.
0: Couple of weeks, he says he's going to come down and hang out in North Carolina. I don't know what we'll get into. I don't know if I'll make it into his itinerary with the ladies, plural, that Linnell's trying to holler at. It's his words, not mine.
2: I mean, don't take this the wrong way, but I get it. You know what I mean?
0: I do know what you mean. There was a headline in the NBA this week that should be a bigger deal than how it's being reacted to currently. There's a college coach that might be a strong candidate for filling an NBA job, and it's a big deal, and it's next.
5: Aaron Rodgers says this season is his last.
6: Yes, this is it. Yeah.
5: Will Rodgers go out like John Elway and Peyton Manning did with a Lombardi trophy in his hands? Westwood One Sports.
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0: 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Here's Josh Graham.
1: We'll circle back to our question of the show tonight. With the Knicks in mind, what franchise winning a title would be the biggest deal? 310-840-4910. But first, we need to react to the big news that perhaps you might not have noticed at all in the NBA. At the start of the week, Masai Ujiri fired Jason Kidd. Jason Kidd is no longer the Dallas Mavericks head coach. Brett Siegel, NBA insider, reports that John Shire is expected to get a phone call from the Dallas Mavericks about their head coaching opening. And this should make all the sense in the world to anybody who pays attention. John Shire, Duke head coach. John Shire absolutely should be a candidate for NBA jobs this cycle. The Dallas Mavericks, obviously, we could talk about them and that specific fit in a second, but what's most important here, even though John Shire hasn't won a title, he's almost immediately become one of the best coaches in the country. He is one of the best coaches in college basketball. He is a guy that has, frankly, done the impossible. You know the expression, you never want to be the guy that follows the guy. You want to be the guy that follows the guy, following the guy. How about following the most iconic college basketball coach ever, who's won more games in men's Division I basketball in history? Following Coach K. How about doing that and winning more games than any coach ever has in his first four seasons as a D1 coach? That's what John Shire's done in 4 years. In those four seasons, two Elite Eight appearances, one Final Four trip, three ACC tournament titles. In order to beat John Shire, the last two seasons he's lost six games. All of them are close. They play out like Marvel movies. Case in point, the Final Four loss to Houston, the Elite Eight loss to UConn. And that doesn't even factor in recruiting, where he's had the number one or number two recruiting class every year since taking the job. Which brings us to what should be most appealing to NBA execs. John Shire isn't a reactionary coach. He is as forward-thinking as it gets. After taking over for Coach K, there would be this temptation to be like Coach K. He was your coach, after all. You assisted for him. You saw the success he had. Why not just try to do what he did? John Shire's run his own race. Different personality, different tactics. One of his first hires was GM Rachel Baker. Not only was he one of the first to hire a GM in college basketball, a trend that everybody has since followed, Baker wasn't a former coach or a former executive or a former player. She was a Nike rep. It was an outside-the-box hire that has worked out, to say the very least. Another way he's deviated from KK, exclusively hired former Duke players on his staff. Former Duke captains, even. John Shire said, why limit the scope? We're Duke. Let's get the best, smartest people to be on staff. One of his first hires, Jay Lucas, turned out to be a pretty good hire. In his first year at Miami, he was hired away from Duke, nearly won the ACC Coach of the Year. He did a tremendous job. Evan Brads was an assistant he hired. Now the head coach at Belmont. Given how college has become a 12-month-per-year sport, for the head coach at least, the best coaches in that field might be the best college or they might be the best basketball coaches, period, to hire. Which explains why Golden State was reportedly interested in Florida's Todd Golden, before Steve Kerr ultimately was brought back. Think about it. All the effort you have to put forth to be a college coach 12 months out of the year. When you go to the NBA, you make similar amounts of money. It could feel like having a weighted vest lifted from your shoulders. So getting into the specific fit with the Dallas Mavericks, obviously the Mavs make a ton of sense. John Shire was Cooper Flagg's coach at Duke. But it's not only Coop. Derek Lively was one of Shire's. Marvin Bagley was part of that Anthony Davis trade. Kyrie Irving, he went to Duke the year after Shire won the national championship in 2010. Here's another opening you might see his name brought up. Don't write off the Chicago Bulls, who are looking for their next coach. This is Shire's hometown. Remember Pat Beverly went viral last year saying that, man, people worship John Shire. When he played, the city of Chicago showed up. He was White Mike. That's what he was referred to in the city of Chicago. Basketball legend there. Chicago has the number 4 pick. Very well could be Cam Boozer in that spot. John Shire absolutely is going to be considered to be an NBA head coach. If it's not this cycle, it's going to be in the future because he is the coach that the rest of the country is reacting to. And think about how crazy it is for him to have this level of success, recruiting and on-court success following the legend that Coach K was. The impossible task of having to follow that. And he has done so seamlessly. And then he hires a GM. And then he hires the smartest people that ever teams are trying to hire. And other teams are now trying to follow the template. And he doesn't ever lose in blowouts. And the games always have to be crazy just to lose a basketball game. And we didn't even talk about the Amazon deal that he helped orchestrate, generating millions more of NIL dollars. John Shire has the game figured out. And that's the type of guy. It's almost like he went to a school like Duke. Pretty smart. Guy's a winner. Absolutely should be a candidate for jobs this cycle. The Mavs make sense. The Bulls make sense.

0: or flag.
1: I just love outside the box thinking.
0: There's also no like hot shot up and coming young coach.
1: Yeah, that was the strange part about the front end of the Brett Siegel report. So Brett Siegel reported Spurs assistant Sean Sweeney is expected to draw serious interest from the Mavs after they parted ways with Jason Kidd. Dallas is also expected to reach out to John Shire. He's committed to his current position, sources say. So they're framing it as if Sweeney's the guy. Oh, that's the one that they want more than anybody else. He did follow up saying Masai Ujiri and the Mavs expected to conduct a wide array of interviews and consider multiple candidates over the next few weeks. Dallas's goal is to lock in their new coach before the NBA draft. The Mavs want a young team, want to be a young team building around Cooper Flagg.
0: How out of the box do you want to get?
1: Oh, let's do it. That's the beauty of this format. It's late at night, fire off.
0: What's David Blatt up to? Remember that out of the box hire?
1: David Blatt?
0: I mean, J.J. Redick was coaching U8 or U9. I don't know how old these kids are. He's coaching like U9 AAU team. Jeff Teague got an AAU team. What's Jeff Teague up to? Can Jeff Teague coach the Dallas Mavericks and podcast?
1: Does David Blatt even coach anymore? Like, and if he does, is it's definitely probably not in America.
0: He was there.
1: How about Dirk?
0: On the sideline, but he didn't coach much in the NBA.
1: How about Dirk?
0: That Amazon money pays well, bro. You ain't got to travel as much.
1: If we're getting crazy outside the box hire, how about Coach K?
0: You think Coach K would let Shire leave?
1: I mean, well, what do you think happens?
0: He ties him up.
1: I mean, K does have an office in the building still.
0: I know. He's still there. Office. I imagine it's one of those things. Like, remember when Mike Vrabel didn't want to take the Patriots job in a way of honoring Bill Belichick? So they did the one-year bit with somebody else. They fired him. And then he's like, yeah, I'll gladly take it now. I just didn't want to follow Bill. Maybe there's a respect thing there with Shire where he's like, I can't. Coach K gifted me this job. Not to say he's not deserving of it, but he gifted me. He held out. He was the hand-picked selection. I don't want to just turn my back on him and leave.
1: And not even that. Ian O'Connor reported in the book Coach K that's on my wall up here somewhere that the school wanted Tommy Amaker, and Kay called Amaker telling him to turn it down so John could be the guy. So the school didn't even want John. Coach K is the reason that John's there.
0: You also
1: so that
0: can't
1: is an
0: quit
1: interesting
0: after the way their season ended.
1: Way to put it. Coming up, how the stars are aligning for the New York Knicks to, yes, potentially win it all. This is Westwood One Sports Night.
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0: truly is a diehard Carolina Hurricanes fan, which means yours truly is also very disappointed after their Game 1 loss in the Eastern Conference Finals. But those are not the Eastern Finals we're talking about right now. The New York Knicks. Go, New York! Go, New York! Go! Cruised to a 109-93 win over the Cleveland Cavaliers in tonight's Game 2, taking a 2-0 lead in the Eastern Conference Finals. And the stars are aligning. Not talking about Timothy Chalamet and Ben Stiller and... don't know why Steve Levy got a lot of looks courtside in his starter jacket, but he did. Not talking about the courtside stars and the celebrities that are arriving at the arena. The stars are aligning for the Knicks to potentially end their 53-year NBA Finals drought this year. And that's not a stretch. Just look at their current path to get to this point. They drew Philly in round one, or pardon, round two, rather than getting the Boston Celtics. With Jason Tatum in the lineup, the Celtics entered the postseason as favorites to win the East. You don't get them in round two. You then get the Cleveland Cavaliers, rather than getting the top-seeded Detroit Pistons. Regardless of how you feel about how legit or fraudulent Detroit was, that's good fortune if you're the Knicks. And this is a franchise that's not accustomed to experiencing good fortune. Instead, it's almost exclusively heartbreak. Can't get to the star to choose the Knicks, whether it's KD or LeBron or fill in the blank. Bad ownership, bad headlines. No finals appearances this century, despite spending more than everybody else. They certainly aren't accustomed to winning nine straight playoff games, including a 51-point closeout win on the road in Atlanta, or erasing a 22-point fourth-quarter deficit in Game 1 of these conference finals. The Knicks tonight, they pulled away in the third quarter. It was close at halftime, but then just went on a run and never relinquished the lead. It never really felt in doubt. But looking ahead to what's next, this series looks like it's going to be quick work. The Spurs and Thunder, they might be shorthanded. All this talk about, well, Spurs-Thunder, that's actually the NBA Finals. Knicks facing either of these teams, they don't really have much of a shot. But then injuries happen. San Antonio, been without De'Aaron Fox. We don't quite know when he's going to come back. Oh, he's listed as questionable. Got it. Well, he's been listed as questionable the last couple games. Now Dylan Harper is listed as questionable. But the injury he had in Game 2. You see how limited the Spurs looked with outs? Both those guys in the lineup? Steph Castle's having to handle the ball more often, and he has 20 turnovers in two games. That's not what you want. That's not ideal. Having to run zone against OKC shooters to hide Jordan McLaughlin? That's not ideal either. The Spurs limited with those guys out of the lineup. OKC lost Jalen Williams, J-Dub, in Game 2, re-aggravating the same hamstring that kept him out for long portions of the regular season. The reporting today says he's day-to-day. Even though that's the case and the Thunder have depth, that's a blow. We don't know when he's going to be back. Hamstrings linger. If he does return, is he going to be able to give you much? If the Western champ is shorthanded in a final setting, that could go a long way in evening this playing field. Because, knock on wood, the Knicks, they've avoided the injury bug almost completely. They have nobody, absolutely nobody, on their injury report right now, which is a little lucky considering their best player is a smaller guard. And generally, it's smaller guards that get run down, get worn down, as the playoffs go on. But the reason that hasn't happened is because, yes, the Knicks swept their second-round series. That allowed for 9 days of rest in between the second and third rounds. If the Knicks make quick work of the Cavs, they should get another rest advantage. If they win this series in 4 or 5, we know Spurs Thunder is going to go 6 or 7. So that might be another advantage for the New York Knicks. The stars, they're starting to align in the New York Knicks' favor, which prompts this question. What franchise winning a title would be the biggest deal in North American sports? The way that the Red Sox snapping their 84-year drought was. The way the Chicago Cubs doing the same. The way it kind of felt like with the Dodgers when they hadn't won since the 80s, when they won in 2020. Like that type of drought. What would be the biggest deal? What title is out there that would melt the internet, melt the sports world, the way that the Knicks winning the title might? That might be the answer. Is it? 310-840-4910 if you want in. 310-840-4910. That is your ticket to the program. That's the question that we're asking here. Getting to, no, we're not talking about the Carolina Hurricanes, D-Day. Not doing it. No, we're not talking about how Jacob Slavin from Team USA said that he gave the game to the Montreal Canadiens and how the Canes started out rusty. In fact, do we have this sound of Donovan Mitchell tonight? He was posed the question about lack of rest. The Carolina Hurricanes, they had the longest layoff in over 100 years of NHL postseason hockey since 1919. They had 12 days off in between games, and they're down 4-1, 14 minutes in. That obviously seemed to have an effect. Donovan Mitchell, see, the Cavs were coming off a 7-game series, and they had a 7-game series in round one facing a Knicks team that was off 9 days rest, fell apart in the fourth quarter, and then tonight, Donovan Mitchell doesn't see the correlation, though.
1: We're not tired. We're not tired. We're ready to go for game 3.
0: Yeah. Not buying it. 310-840-4910. So we're not talking about the Carolina Hurricanes. Instead, we're giving a shout out to our friends in Los Angeles. It's great for us to be on in the city of Angels, especially as we have news from LA. And that is Matthew Stafford landing a 1-year, $55 million contract extension that has him on the books for 2027. There was a lot of speculation that this year might be his last with the Rams. Maybe that's not the case. And that's okay, by the way. Some are going to frame this as being a surprise. It should not be viewed that way. Nothing about this is really all that surprising. But you're going to have folks say, well, look at McVay's reaction the night that they drafted Ty Simpson with the 13th pick. And now, Matt, clearly there's a riff, there's a tiffy between Stafford and Sean McVay in that camp versus Les Snead, and he wants Ty Simpson to be the quarterback sooner. Ty Simpson, they're completely fine if he's the quarterback next year being 27, or if it's 2028. They're not rushing Matthew Stafford out the door. Right now, the LA Rams are probably the best team in the NFL, pound for pound. Matthew Stafford is coming off winning the bleeping MVP award. So it would be fair to say he's probably going to play a couple more seasons, not just one more season. And by the way, that still makes the pick completely fine, taking Ty Simpson. Developing him, having him in your building, understanding the offense, learning from Matthew Stafford. oh, if he was really worth the pick he was taking, he'd play sooner than that. This, oh, it can't be both. Sure it can. Aaron Rodgers sat how many years? Jordan Love sat multiple years. We can go down the list as far as you like and find several examples where that's been the case. But it's good to feel good at that position. And the other piece is, if you really like Ty Simpson and you think you have a really good roster, it doesn't hurt investing in the most important position should an injury happen. This guy is one snap away from being on the field and playing for you. And if you like him, then you don't feel as bad about the idea of potentially your 39-year-old quarterback breaking down in his year 39 season or his year 40 season. So this shouldn't surprise anybody, frankly. You're going to have some of the hot take artists react strongly to it, but this is still all according to plan for the LA Rams. Let's go to Chase, who's in Morgantown, West Virginia. Let's go Mountaineers. Let's go drink some beers. What is your submission for the team that if they win a title, it would be the biggest deal in North American sports?
2: You know, when I look at the different sports across like the U.S. and, you know, like it's easy to say, like, I'm a big Pirate fan, but like there's no salary caps. So there's obviously no chance, but look at the Charlotte Hornets and like teams like that where they have a cap, they're on the same level as everybody, but they're just so poorly ran. But it, like with Conk and Nipple and LaMelo Ball, and if they're able to build off that, it's going to be a pretty big deal in my opinion.
0: See, they haven't – here's the fun fact about the Charlotte Hornets. I'm based in Winston-Salem, North Carolina. That's where I'm talking to you from right now, right down the road from the Charlotte Hornets. I know this organization well, know a lot of people in it. Did you know, Chase, that the Hornets – which came into existence in 1989, are the only NBA franchise to not even make it to the conference finals. Like, you hear about NBA finals droughts. And, again, they've been in the league not for a short period of time. 37 years. They haven't even been to the conference finals. And I don't think they've won a series this century, or at least in the last 25 years, won a playoff series. That's nuts, right?
2: Oh, it is, man. The days with, like, was that Dale Curry, Muggsy Bogues, they had Alonzo Mourning and stuff. You just kind of, like,
0: Grandmama.
2: You know, I'm a Pittsburgh fan, you know, through and through. But it's like, you know, when you see badly ran, like, teams like the Pirates and, like, you know, there's no chance, you kind of just wonder, you know, it's like, man, if you're on the same level of cap space and you're the same rules as everybody else, like, man, like, I hope they can build off Knipple and actually, you know, I root for the small guy, obviously. And, man, I'm sure you're – So I just,
0: Are you a West Virginia fan?
2: Oh, yeah, absolutely, man. I dropped out of school, but went to the National Guard and stuff. But Pittsburgh is only an hour away, pretty much. So we're all pretty big. Even though we hate Pitt, you know, it's mostly Steelers, Pirates, Penguins.
0: You should know my introduction to my alma mater. I went to East Carolina University.
2: Oh, Patrick Pinky?
0: Oh, yeah. Look at you. You are a hardcore fan. Like, number 8 team in the country visiting Greenville, America, and rolling in 2008. Pat White and company not able to get a win that day in Greenville.
2: I remember, man. Yeah, it was
0: and tough. Then I went to school there right after that. So that's great.
2: Nice.
0: Look at you. Patrick Pinkney, the greatest pull in the history of this show so far. Congrats on that. Let's go Mountaineers.
2: It.
0: Let's go drink some beers on the back end. Thanks, Chase. That's awesome. Legitimately, D-Day, you know you're a hardcore college football fan if you're citing the name of the mid-major quarterback at East Carolina that beat your team 20 years ago.
3: Die hard and heartbroken.
0: I also think years later, Patrick Pinkney, I think Patrick Pinkney, one of those quarterbacks, went to the Cowboys and was a scout team quarterback, and Terrell Owens said, this guy's my favorite quarterback, this guy's great, and sang his praises. And then years later, we found out why, because the quarterback strategy was just to throw the ball to T.O. T.O. told the guy, hey, man, if you throw me the ball literally every snap, I'll go to the media and start talking about how good you are. This guy's the best. This guy's awesome. We need to elevate this guy. Every snap, throwing the ball to Terrell Owens. True story. Let's go. Let's do one more. Tony's in Montreal. 310-840. No! Tony! No! Montreal? No! We're not doing this tonight. No!
4: Man, you know what? I'm going to call you tomorrow in Winston-Salem in the morning when you're on the air. Listen, 27 years of Knicks and 33 years the Canadiens. So I did a double parlay.
0: Just Canada, not a team, not the Leafs. Canada is the team that just a Canadian team winning.
4: Josh, you got to come up to Montreal.
0: No,
4: I want to see you in Montreal.
0: I don't want to go.
4: Game, no. Come on up, man. I'll take care of you.
0: No.
4: Come up for game three.
0: After
4: and
0: last
4: four.
0: Night or after tonight, you think I want to do that? I almost took the night off and went to the game. I was tempted. I almost took the night off and went. I'm so glad I didn't. I'm so glad I didn't go to that hockey game.
4: The Flying Frenchmen are playing in double back-to-back seven games. You guys were sitting, watching, laughing. You had, I don't know, 11 days off. I don't know where you were. You cannot, I'll just tell you this. I'm 67 years old, and I've been watching the Canadiens since 1965, 66, okay? I've seen 8 Stanley Cups. Never have I ever heard a team sitting for more than a couple of days. When you're sitting 8, 9, 10 games in hockey, that's it. That's a death blow, because there's no way you can recover. You cannot get back your speed. You can get your timings off. Hockey, you go 7-7-7-7, and you win
0: no.
4: the Stanley
0: Tony,
4: Cup.
0: I'm cutting you off. I want you out of here. Get him out of here. Penalty box. Do we have a radio penalty box? Double major for anybody who calls in and wants to talk about the Montreal Canadiens. Tony. So nice, Canadians inviting me up there to party and meet their women. Even though I'm married. Not doing it, D-Day. No. Double major. Double. I'm upset about it. Not okay. Don't ask me if I'm all right. Up next, we talked about the Knicks. Why it's not all good in the Big Apple today. That and your calls, submissions, biggest championship that's out there that we hadn't seen in a while, or maybe haven't seen ever. 310-840-4910. 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
16: 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It appears by its own numbers, the U.S. government seems insolvent. 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

0: Remember when the New York Giants offseason started with so much promise? Well, that's completely fizzled out. Think it's fair to say that. Turns out not everything's turning out great with the Giants. I heard that, by the way, Oliver Popular. Was that John Harbaugh's voice that I just heard a second ago? I heard that there. Just know I'm watching you. Got eyes on you, Oliver Popular. The New York Giants have the vibes meter pretty low at the moment. At least the Knicks have it pretty high. Up 2-0 in the Eastern Conference Finals. But the Giants, it's low. And again, it's an offseason that started with so much promise. They made the biggest splash of the offseason by landing John Harbaugh as their new head coach. See, we remember the infamous Mediterranean restaurant dinner and John Mara himself closing the deal. That was framed as the best day for Giants football since they won the second Eli Manning Super Bowl nearly 15 years ago. He was viewed, Harbaugh, as the savior of this great franchise, especially with all the uncertainty at that time in the NFC East. There was thought, hey, saw how Mike Vrabel in year one took over and took the Patriots to the Super Bowl. Well, why can't that happen in the NFC East? The Eagles are in turmoil. The Dallas Cowboys are the Dallas Cowboys. Washington had a bad season this past year. Who says they have a great season this coming year? You could make that case. There was a lot of reasons to be optimistic. But since then, hope, at least for Harbaugh's first season this year, it's quickly dissipated. The front office quickly gave in to Dexter Lawrence's trade demands. On a Tuesday, we learned that he wants out and doesn't want to extend. And then by the weekend, he's gone. Even though the 10th pick was pretty good value to get back from the Bengals, Dexter Lawrence, Big Sexy, he's the only guy on that defense that was truly irreplaceable. You do not find pocket-pushing D linemen like Dexter Lawrence just hitting the open market. Then you don't draft a receiver until the third round. You have two picks in the top 10. Your secondary receiving targets, not great. Not something you should feel good about. And you wait until round 3 to go receiver? That's a mistake that was only compounded by Malik Nabers' knee not recovering as well as the Giants would hope. It was an ACL tear that they had a second procedure on last week, getting some cleanup on it. Here was John Harbaugh today on Nabers' status.
1: Yeah, he's in the middle of it. He's in the middle of it. It's just it's such a hard thing. It's an ACL and whatever else he had in that knee. Not a simple knee, you know. So he's in the slog of it, you know, the grind of it, I would say. So he's fighting through it, you know, and he's here every day working hard at it. Just impossible to predict. I mean, the goal is to, you know, start the season and get out there sometime in training camp. That'd be the goal. And we'll see what happens. If he's out there, great. If he's not out there, great. You know, we'll be ready to go either way. But I know he's fighting like crazy to do his best to be out there, and he's with the guys every day.
0: If he's out there, great. If he's not out there, great. If he's standing on the sideline in a cheerleader outfit, great. If he's hanging out with Giant fans who are celebrating the Knicks' success, saying bing bong, bing bong, great. All of it, great. Nothing about that sounded assuring, though. Nabers, he's their most important offensive player, so the Giants' most important offensive player and most important defensive player as of a couple of months ago, not on this, not feeling good that you're going to have either to start the year. Well, you know you're not going to have Dexter Lawrence, but Malik Nabers, if you don't have him, who are you throwing the ball to that you feel good about? But in the most surprising news, the Giants announced GM Joe Shane had received a multi-year extension earlier today. This is the same Joe Shane who botched the Saquon Barkley situation so bad a couple of years ago that the NFL, which tried out, or HBO that was trying out the Hard Knocks offseason edition, did not get a second offseason. No team wanted to do it because of how bad it made Joe Shane look. It's the same guy who hired Brian Daboll. That didn't go well. It's the same guy that John Harbaugh reportedly asked specifically not to answer to when negotiating with John Mara to take the job in the first place. Unlike Oliver Popular, he's not popular among Giant fans. So this had to be a gut punch in how it was received today. A far cry from how this offseason began. Speaking of Oliver Popular, he's taking your calls at 310-840-4910. We're speaking of New York. What franchise would winning a title be the biggest deal for? Is it the New York Knicks? In fact, you know, rather than just continuing to ask the question, how about we give an answer to it? We'll do that in just a few minutes, but your submissions are welcome at 310-840-4910. However and wherever you're listening or watching, we greatly appreciate that. D-Day, do people in the audience appreciate self-deprecation? Do they appreciate candor or perhaps missteps that happen in a way that is embarrassing for the host?
2: If you're embarrassing yourself, then I if the audience is not interested, I at the very least am interested, so it could be an audience of one.
0: We pride ourselves in landing pretty good guests on this show. Most entertaining guests in sports talk, BDOT last night, last week, how many great guests did we have? Goodness. You had Tekla, and then this week, who was it, Adam Copeland that you guys had on Monday or Tuesday? That's pretty cool. From the wrestling world, we've had Nick Ehlers of the Carolina Hurricanes join us. Big, just in the past week, Mike Golic, Kevin Harlan. We try to swing big. We had a former NFL head coach that I spoke with face-to-face earlier tonight, Steve Wilks, who you might remember, D.C. of the Jets last year, former Cardinal head coach, Niners D.C., Panthers D.C., Panthers interim head coach. Had a chance to visit with him. Talked back for 5 minutes, close to 10 minutes. He's talking about going to see Luke Kuechly in Canton, having a great time. Maybe for those who are watching on YouTube at X or on X at Josh Graham Show, Westwood One Sports Night on YouTube, maybe we can at least pull the picture to prove that this actually happened, D-Day. He's now at App State now, which is his alma mater. He's helping the head coach, Dow Loggins, there, who I had a chance to spend some time with tonight. They had an event. I was invited that way. Spent some time with him. And then after we got done with the conversation, the microphone apparently didn't work. And the camera audio picked up just background noise. So we couldn't bring that to you. But it was good to see Steve Wilks. And I can report that Steve Wilks is a noted Denzel Washington fan. Loves Denzel movies. And his two favorites are Training Day and John Q. But he's convinced that players have joked with him, knowing that he loves Denzel Washington, that he, at times as a coach, is doing an impression of Denzel's character in Remember the Titans. You will run the mile. I almost did an impression of the other actor in that movie, Will Patton. They'll never gain another yard. Have you at least seen Remember the Titans, D-Day, or don't even have an ally on that front?
2: Of course, it's a classic.
0: I'm not a huge Remember the Titans fan. Especially when you learn that a lot of the stuff with Coach Boone and the things just aren't true. Like, it's based on a true story. He's doing a lot of work with that movie. Like the championship game and the drama, they blew out every team that they played. They also wanted you to believe that every school they were playing wasn't integrated yet. Yet then you look at it, like this is something you watch as an adult. You're like, wait, it's 1971 or 1972. Yeah, every school in Virginia at that point had been integrated for more than 5 years. So the idea that every team that they played were just exclusively white guys, That's not true. The most sinister one, Gary Bertier got in the car accident after the championship win, not before it. I mean, come on, why are we doing that to Gary? Left side! Strong side! Left side! Strong side! And there's just 100 of these. Apparently, Coach Boone, not a great person. Like, right after the fact, like he treated the player so poorly that the team led a mutiny against him for him not to be the coach anymore.
2: I mean, you're describing most so, sports movies.
0: Yeah, it's but again, most sports movies aren't great.
2: I agree, so I don't watch them.
0: The ones that aren't... the ones that are based on a true story generally aren't that great. Generally. You've heard my take on the movie 42. Hate that movie because I love the Jackie Robinson story so much that I don't think they did it justice. I'm not a big fan of Remember the Titans. The ones that aren't based on true story, the best ones. Field of Dreams, not based on a true story. Well, Hoosiers is. And actually, during the Final Four, our Westwood One team caught up with the guy that Jimmy Chitwood is based off of. Still with us, and he's late 80s, early 90s. His age, sharp as a tack, incredible storyteller. So that's a rare example where Hoosiers, really good movie that's based on a true story. And a lot of it's close to accurate. Aaron writes in, Josh is on a mission to make us forget the Titans. Na na na na. Na na na na. Hey, hey, hey. Goodbye. Yeah, best sports movie of all time. I think Moneyball is the best one this century.
2: Yeah,
0: and I put Moneyball. You're right. Some baseball nerds get mad about it. Like, I could see Oliver fuming probably at the thought. Like, they don't even mention Tim Hudson was on that staff. No mention of Barry Zito. Miguel Tejada, he was on that team. No mention of him. People getting mad about it. So maybe I recant the fact that maybe I just have an issue with Remember the Titans more than I have an issue with the fact that things aren't accurate. It's the things that you don't include. The way they subverted that story, I've got issues with. Got a few issues. But, again, I'm owning the Steve Wilkes conversation that we had a former NFL head coach that was supposed to join us and... The audio just didn't work. Thanks to our friends from App State, though. Greatly appreciate them. While the... we do have bets to hand out. We'll do that in just a little bit. Those bets have been pretty high. But as promised, we need to answer the question. We've been asking it all night. What franchise winning a title would be the biggest deal? 310-840-4910. I have my answer to the question next on Westwood One Sports Night.
3: Aaron Rodgers says this season is his last.
4: Yes, this is it. Yeah.
3: Will Rodgers go out like John Elway and Peyton Manning did?
4: With a Lombardi trophy in his hands?
3: Westwood One Sports.
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0: 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Here's Josh Graham.
1: Here are the eight teams that can make a case for me personally being the most important title drought in sports. Or to put it differently, the Knicks, who are on this list, if this franchise wins a title, it would be the biggest deal in North American sports. These are the biggest possible titles that we could get. 310-840-4910 if you have any to add to this list, but these are the eight. The New York Knicks, yes, you're talking about one of the biggest brands in sports. They spend more than anybody this century. They've known exclusively heartbreak. They haven't been to the finals this century. One of the most passionate fan bases, one of the best buildings. They haven't won in 53 years. If the Knicks were to win, are you kidding? It'd be such. It'd be in line with the Red Sox and the Cubs earlier this century ending their long droughts just because of how many people love that sports team. There's no example in the NBA that is remotely close to the Knicks in terms of what it would mean if that team won a title. In hockey, it's the Toronto Maple Leafs. Hockey's king in Canada. We know this. The Leafs, they haven't won the Cup since 1967. Next year is going to mark 60 years since Toronto last held up Lord Stanley. You could even make a case that Canada's drought as a country is in this conversation. None of their teams have won since 1993. So, Toronto's on that list. And then in football, there are five teams that deserve consideration. You got the Bills, who have never won. The Vikings, who have never won. Neither have the Browns, nor the Lions. And yes, you must include the New York Jets in this conversation too. Paul in Apple Valley, out of the teams that I just mentioned, who do you think has the best case for being the biggest deal if they were to win a title? Just rattled off eight of them. Who do you think's most compelling?
2: Well, I say the Cleveland Browns.
1: Okay.
2: They're just not close to winning anything, to be honest with you. They'd be lucky if they won the division. You said you were kind of on hand when you said the New York Jets. All the team I can add, the Los Angeles Chargers.
1: Well, would it be that big of a deal? Do even people in L.A. care about the L.A. Chargers?
2: Yeah, well, when they were in San Diego, they went to the Super Bowl against the 49ers, which they should have never been there.
1: Oh, yeah, of course. And they got blown out by Steve Young. Sure, but
2: they got
1: I just don't know. Again, it's not who's the longest drought. I mean, Arizona hasn't won a title since 47. It's, well, how many people would care, and is the organization doing enough to be relevant? Like San Diego, now L.A., it's ran by the Spanoses, who are known as being cheap and not running the team properly for long stretches. That factors into this. It's not just the drought. It's this. That's a piece of it too. Like, we can rattle off teams. The Cleveland Guardians haven't won a World Series since forever, the 40s, right? But that doesn't mean necessarily it'd be the biggest deal if they won.
2: Yeah, and then the New York Jets, of course, and the Lions. I think you were right on when you're mentioning those franchises.
1: Thanks a lot.
2: You have a great show.
1: Same to you. Thanks. Oh, well, that's, well, if you had a show, I'm sure it would be great. I appreciate the call. It's very kind. I think I'm narrowing it down to four. That submission, Oliver, has the Browns are on the list. If I'm narrowing it down to four, D-Day, how do you feel about this being the final four? Cutting the list in half from eight to four. The Knicks, the Maple Leafs, the Bills, the Browns. Are you okay with those being the four Because the NFL teams, the Vikings have never won, and they know heartbreak, and the Lions, like the Browns, have never even been to the Super Bowl.
3: I'm stuck on the Browns. Because I'm trying to think of
1: just
3: how
1: imagine
3: the
1: it.
3: Fan base would respond.
1: Holy hell. I mean, there's an expression.
3: But I'm comparing them between the Browns and the Jets. Because that's what would be fighting for the final spot.
1: Do you think a tiebreaker is that the Browns have never even been to the Super Bowl and the Jets have won one?
3: No. Because I think most of the people that were alive for the Jets to win their first one, they're gone.
1: Mm-hmm. I've told you the story. This might be the tiebreaker then. There is an expression. When you go to the bathroom and go number two, there is the expression taking the Browns to the Super Bowl. And it makes you laugh because you know that's something that would never happen. It reminds me,
3: what?
1: D-Day, I told the story of when I lost my virginity, the joke that I made to my friends were, as code that it happened, was the Cubs won the World Series. The Cubs won the World Series.
3: You did not tell
1: as if
3: this.
1: Like this is a thing that was never going to happen. And then, well, now, I mean, the Cubs have.
3: You did
1: what
3: not
1: did you
3: tell
1: say
3: me
1: there?
3: That. When you asked earlier in the show for an old married couple where you're telling the same old stories, you did not tell me that story. I don't understand the poop one either.
1: Yeah. Oliver just said in my ear, you just ruined baseball for me. And he loves baseball more than anything. No, it's a true story. A night in Greenville, America that shall not be forgotten, where I'm in a dorm room that no longer exists. No, I just mean after the fact. Went back to the dorm suite where I was friends with my neighbor, and we hung out every night, and I was like, guys, the Cubs won the World Series, and they knew exactly what I was talking about. Yeah!
3: Was she still there?
1: No. Her place.
3: Oh, so you did the... Well, I guess it's not a walk of shame. It was probably a walk of fame.
1: Yeah, it would. But I left that night. I came back. It wasn't in the morning. It was like...
3: Hey, you could trust me. You could still have a walk of shame at night. I think the walking out of there is really the part there, not the point in the day.
1: Oliver, hit me with that music again. That's really jazzy. That's what I need. Because we're getting sidetracked. I know it's late night. Sports talk. The Cubs! But did that help with the Browns? Like, kind of the same expression. Like, the Browns?
3: No,
1: taking the Browns to the Super Bowl?
3: No. It was a funny story, but no, that didn't help. I would still look at the Jets as being a bigger deal because New York is New York.
1: Right, but we have the Knicks there. What? It's a good question.
3: I know, they're selfish.
1: Maybe this is the process of elimination. There. What would it be a bigger deal if the Knicks or the Jets won?
3: The Knicks. The Knicks are at the top of the list.
1: Yeah, so New York, you only get one. So there you go. I'm going to eliminate Canada because it's Canada. Sorry, Toronto. Get Canada out of here. We're not rooting for Canada. So we're down to the Knicks. We're down to the Bills.

0: the answer.
1: No, it's the Knicks.
0: Really?
1: You're having an entire city that's going to be celebrating under siege. Have you seen how they celebrate after they won a playoff series? Do you imagine how that's going to be when they win a finals? If?
0: I was not ready, D-Day, for me to open the show with this topic and talk about it, and I chose the right team. That's the answer to the question. Wow!
1: Well, so you also eliminated Canada, which I did not personally do. So for me, it's Knicks, Maple Leafs, Bills, in that order. Toronto and the Knicks are very close, because it's an entire country that are going to be going crazy.
0: Yeah. Okay. Well, there you go. We've narrowed it down, and that's how D-Day views it. Split. We're both in agreement on the Knicks, though, right? And the Bills at the top.
1: Yeah, we're in agreement on the top three, I think. Well, I guess you eliminated Canada. I didn't eliminate Canada.
0: Well, they were in the top three. We just had to narrow it down further. I still think Bills over Knicks. Oliver, split the tie. Bills or Knicks? What would be a bigger deal?
2: New York Knicks for sure.
0: Okay. Question asked, question answered. Make sure if you haven't already, you're subscribed to the podcast and to the YouTube channel, where you could write in things like Drunkle Sam did. Josh seems like he could be Canadian. You hoser. I'm not your buddy guy. I'm not your guy, friend. Make sure you're subscribed to the pod. It's been blowing up. 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We need to give a pick of some sorts for Game 3 of the Western Conference Finals. That is, depending on when you're listening to this, tonight. Spurs, Thunder, Game 3. Graham's gambling 2-0 tonight. Let's see if we can hand out some more winners. Graham's gambling is next on Westwood One Sports Night.
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0: is Westwood One Sports Night. Here's Josh Graham.
1: Graham's gambling just a bit, handing out some bets. We narrowed down the list of teams that it would be most significant if they won a title to the Knicks and the Buffalo Bills, and sure, if we're including Canada, the Toronto Maple Leafs as well. Feel pretty good about that. Todd in Wichita wants in on it. Todd, who of the three do you think would be most significant if they won? By the way, shout out to Wichita. I was talking to someone earlier today who said, I've never been to Wichita. I'm supposed to go in the next few weeks. Don't know what to expect. Expect to have your expectations exceeded. I love Wichita. It's great to spend time there. Todd, how do you answer the question, though?
2: Well, if you're never going to get down to those three, I'd probably go with the Maple Leafs, but as a hockey player. But, yeah, the Knicks would be a big one. I was just thanking you for acknowledging parity. You know, there's so many people that like dynasties and players that win championships. But I got to look at, you know, Buffalo Sabres just got bounced from the playoffs, you know. Mm-hmm. That would be a big one. Philadelphia Flyers, they'd go riot. They'd go crazy in Philly.
1: They would. Now, it's kind of crazy. The Hurricanes, I'm a Carolina Hurricanes fan, not having a great night. Yeah. Lost to Montreal. I almost took the night off to go to game one tonight. And the Hurricanes swept the Flyers. And when you look at the rafters of that building, what you'll notice is, man, it's been a minute since the Sixers won. It's been a minute since the Flyers have won as well. Yeah, the Phillies and the Eagles have had success in this century, but specifically with those two franchises in that building, nothing since the early 80s. And then in the Flyers case, they haven't won since 75.
2: Flyers, 75, yeah. So, no, I'd love to see those different arenas. And unfortunately, you got teams like that. Some cities have won plenty of championships. Yeah, the other half of Philly has won their championships. That half is not. You know, Cleveland's hurting for championships all around. It's all about fans. It's all about the fans and being satisfied. It's not about dynasties, you know. Socialism is about the only – it's about the only place socialism belongs, and that's in sports. It's all about the fans and being satisfied. And, you know, you got about a 30-year statute of limitations, you know, before teams like, you know, for Montreal Canadiens – ought to be considered okay to win it again. But, you know, they've won plenty. You know, they've won 20.
1: Yeah, they have won
2: 20. The Yankees of the NHL. So, you know, what about Winnipeg Jets? What about Maple Leafs? What about Sabres, Flyers? You know, then you go to the NFL and you got four teams that have never even made it. Never even made it in the Super Bowl.
1: So, appreciate you calling from Wichita. Good to hear from you. And I'll make the case for parity, by the way. Not just in professional sports, but in college as well, because a lot of people dumping on the 2014 playoff model. There is a case to be made for it. We'll get to that in a second. But right now, we need to get to our bets. It's time for Graham's Gambling.
0: Sitting back, count money all day, you know. It's time for Graham's Gambling. Let's make some money.
1: Shout out to 916 Umair, who writes in on the YouTube chat. I hit on your first half with the Knicks, -3.5, and your hockey. He parlayed them. See, how about this, Denton Day? I love my teams. I love the Hurricanes. I love the Baltimore Orioles. But do you know what I love more than the Hurricanes and the Orioles? Being right and making money. Canadiens +162, courtesy of our friends at DraftKings. That was a pretty penny tonight. And the Knicks, they didn't quite roll in the first half, but they covered the 3.5 number. 2-0 night for us when it comes to Graham's Gambling. So what could go wrong on Friday night? D-Day, I thought about this. I'm staying away from betting a side with Spurs Thunder. Just don't have enough information from an injury perspective. You could assume that everyone's not going to play, but then when De'Aaron Fox or Dylan Harper plays and Jalen Williams doesn't, that might sway things. If Dylan Harper's not out there and De'Aaron Fox, it's just a stay away. And the line's 1.5 in favor of San Antonio. It's just, we don't have enough information. Don't have enough information to bet it. So instead, do you feel that it's more likely that Jalen Williams is going to miss versus the other guys? Because that's how I feel, because it's a re-aggravated injury.
3: Yeah, I expect Jalen Williams to be out for at least a few games.
1: Which is why I think that means Jared McCain, especially after he hit 3 threes in the last game, over 1.5 threes at even odds, -101. I like that. I think it's safe. I'm going to go with Jared McCain over 1.5 threes at -101. And then I'm going to do something that I don't think I've ever done. Betting the run line favorite in baseball, in the regular season, certainly. I don't think I've done it, but I'm about to. I'm about to do it for Friday night. Rangers, Angels. Rangers, 1.5 favorite on the run line. I'm taking the Rangers and I'm laying a 1.5. +104. Why am I doing that? The Rangers are throwing Jacob DeGrom, while the Angels are throwing Grayson Rodriguez, his second start of the year, his second start since the middle of the summer 2024. The guy has a noodle arm. The guy was shipped out for parts in the offseason. Didn't look good in his first outing. Was it your Dodgers, Oliver Shack, who crushed Grayson Rodriguez on Sunday? I think so. Don't think it's going to go any better against the Rangers. And I think the Rangers are going to get plenty of help from their pitcher. I think it's a multiple run win for the Texas Rangers. So, in review, we're going Jared McCain over 1.5 threes. And then we got the Rangers on the run line against the Angels. +104 odds. That is how we roll with Graham's Gambling tonight. As promised, here is the case for the 2014 playoff model that's being discussed quite a bit in college sports this month. Frankly, this entire offseason. There is a case to be made for it, other than greed. You get that enough. You get the anti-take quite a bit. ESPN is incentivized for it to stay at 12 or at worst 14 or 16. 24 gets laughed off, gets mocked most places. But then you see really smart people advocating for it. The ACC commissioner, Jim Phillips, and Notre Dame, and the Big 12, and the coaches themselves. And you might just say, you might just dismiss it as saying, well, these are guys who are just figures that are just interested in their own access, and this is all operating out of self-interest. And maybe there is some of that, but there also is a case, and you can decide yourself whether or not you buy it or not. We've heard the anti-CFP case quite a bit, and perhaps we can maybe explore that momentarily. But the pro-playoff case is not something you do hear all that often, so we'll make that case now. This is the football case. It's about modernizing the sport. That's what 24 teams is about. And this is something you're going to hear quite a bit when this continues to be brought up. Even when it was 12 teams, even with it being 12 teams, pardon, that's where we still are, it's obvious that the current postseason structure in college football has quickly become outdated. When ESPN created the CFP a dozen years ago or so, it effectively killed bowl season. Within 2 years, Christian McCaffrey is opting out of the Sun Bowl, and that started the trend where nobody cares about those games. And that was with four teams. With 12, people cared about it less. And if you go even further than that, as they're expected to, those games are going to only matter to the point where nobody cares. They're going to matter less and less. To put it differently, ESPN once viewed that as being the destination for teams to get to bowl season because they had all those properties. And now, since it created the playoff and told everybody that the playoff is where you want to be and the playoff is all that matters, it went from being a destination to simply being television inventory. Hey, a lot of our talent takes off around the holidays, and this allows for us to just throw games on, and people will bet on them, and people love football enough that they'll watch. Turns out, when you tell the entire sport that the playoff is all that matters, after a decade or so, people are going to believe you. And that's where we're at. Conference championships are in a similar place. They're the new Sun Bowl. Like bowl games, they mattered a ton in the old structure, but today, they're a nuisance. They simply get in the way of the playoff. You have Rhett Lashley a couple years ago saying, we'd be better off telling you the entire team got COVID and they're not able to play and certainly being in than playing and having people say, if we lose, we should be bumped out. Expanding to 24 teams, not 14, not 16, it provides enough revenue for leaders in the sport to truly modernize getting rid of conference championships, getting rid of what's left of zombie bowl season. 24 games should be enough. 24 teams should be enough to make that happen. And that's not greed. That's just business 101, and we are running a business here. If you're going to sacrifice substantial money by getting rid of conference championship games and even bowl season, you got to replace it with something. The 24-team playoff would do that. Now, the main argument you're going to hear for 24 is that it allows for the playoff structure to fully replace the previous incentive structure that was in place in college football. Now, what does that mean? That might sound like a word salad to you. It used to be, we knew this, when we fell in love with college football, it used to be you could feel good about your season when your team went 8-4 and won a bowl game. Went out on a high 8-4 season, you could feel good about that. That does not exist anymore. And the CFP is why. And we just explained. Bowl games don't matter as much because the playoff exists. So there has to be a new goal. What is that new? What is the equivalent in college football today to having an 8-4 season and feeling good about yourself going into the offseason? The new goal for many is going to be, can you make it into the college football playoff? Even if you don't have a shot at winning the title. The way that James Madison fans probably feel. The way that, you know, in other sports, we just accept it. Like some would say, it's a sign that the playoff's too big if there are teams in there that can't win the title. What sport is that the case? Other sports. The NFL. Did anyone think the Carolina Panthers can win the Super Bowl? But were Panther fans very happy to make it there for the first time since 2017? Yes. Yes, they were. And that's okay. College basketball. Does every team believe they can win it all in that tournament? No. And that's okay. Oh, but there might be blowouts. How many 16-1 games are fun? Tell us about it. Please. Tell us how there's no blowouts in the NCAA basketball tournament. And we love that just fine. In college football, there needs to be the incentive structure where teams believe they can get into the playoff by having a good season. As Indiana showed everyone, revenue sharing, the portal, the expanded playoff, the 12, it is spread out the talent enough to justify that more teams should be investing. And we probably should expand the playoff anymore. Because remember, when it was the BCS, and certainly when it was the 14 playoff, how many teams did you go into the season feeling like had a shot at winning it all? It was maybe 7-8 teams? Maybe that's generous? In the 12-team model, that number's jumped. 18, 20, maybe 25 teams, you feel, might have a shot at winning the title going into the season. And that number could grow if schools believe there's real access to getting to the playoff. In Indiana, if they can do it there, other schools in the power league, in the power conferences, they might start to believe the same thing and invest. This would encourage that investment. And while there might be some negative effects for the regular season, there is a case that the pros outweigh the cons. See, with the four-team format, for example, there were, if it were to happen, not convinced it would, but let's just, you know, welcome the argument and say, hey, that'd be terrible if it happens. Let's agree on that. Late in the year for the title run, how many games were actually meaningful in the month of November for the title race? They were just the big brands, Ohio State's game, Georgia's game, Alabama's game. What, like six of them in the final week of the season, if that? In the 12-team playoff, it showed us that while some teams might be locked in the last week, there are so many more games that matter because there will be playoff spots, more playoff spots to be had. For example, in the 14 playoff model, would we be caring so much about Miami-Pittsburgh if it wasn't a game that had playoff stakes hanging in the balance? Or BYU-UCF, or Virginia-Virginia Tech, or Notre Dame-Stanford? Of course not. And the other thing is, if teams can absorb a few losses, knowing that, they might be more incentivized to play better out-of-conference games, which would be a win for all of us. Oh, if you're not convinced that might not happen, or that would happen? Conferences now are creating revenue incentives, like payout incentives to schools that are based on television ratings. And if that's part of your payout, the ratings you draw, yeah, you'd be more inclined to schedule better games in order to get more eyeballs, which means to get more money. So, again, it's not doomsday if you go to 24. Some will say that it is. That is the case for modernizing the sport. But where do you stand on it? 310-840-4910.

0: you want in. Let's take one more submission on our question of the night, though. Whether or not we have the teams, the Knicks, the Maple Leafs, the Bills. I think it's the Bills. D-Day think it's the Knicks. That it would be the biggest deal if they won a title. Steven in California has another team that he would suggest. Steven, who's the team you would nominate? You're the last nomination of the night.
1: Good trip. I'll be a homer. I'll be a homer. I'm out here in California. I'm still waiting for my Titans to win.
0: Oh, you're a Titans fan in California?
1: Yes, sir. Yes, sir. And then I'll just say this. 99, heartbreak. Yeah. 2008-2009 season. I don't need to explain. I can go into detail. And we got robbed.
0: Oh, you're talking about Kevin Dyson being stopped at the one-yard line. Was it Kevin Dyson?
1: Yeah, there's that one. And then the 2008-2009 season, that was Chris Johnson's rookies.
0: Of course.
1: Yeah, and then if you clearly watch the tape against the Ravens, they purposely, he already had 75 yards. He was obliterating that Ravens defense. And then next thing you know, he's in a pileup, and you see someone grab his ankle and twist it. Go watch it.
0: By the way, a trivia question for you.
1: Yeah.
0: My alma mater is the same alma mater as Chris Johnson. What school is that?
1: East Carolina.
0: Look at you. Look at the brain on you. I am an East Carolina Pirate.
1: Right when they drafted him, instead of being a regular Titans homer, I went ahead and ordered his East Carolina jersey.
0: Whoa! You got a number five Chris Johnson East Carolina jersey?
1: Yes, sir.
0: You might be the coolest. Yes, sir. Caller that we've talked to.
1: I'm into talent. I recognize talent, even though say they're not on my team. I see talent. I go, oh man, I wish he was on our team. You know. And then the last one I'll say has a little bit of a mixed juice to it now since the news came out. It is when Mike Vrabel when he ran the house and we went from. Being on the road all the way till one play. And that one play is if our middle linebacker does not go down, Patrick Mahomes does not go running like crazy. And we were ahead in that game, and we should have went all the way to the Super Bowl.
0: I remember that vividly. And I appreciate you retelling it. Shout out to you and your big brain and to the East Carolina Pirates and to Chris Johnson. Outstanding. I'm very impressed with our callers tonight. Knowing who Patrick Pinckney was from West Virginia, or the West Virginia caller knowing who Patrick Pinckney was, and then remembering right off the top, oh yeah, Chris Johnson, first round pick, East Carolina. I think he had the fastest 40-yard dash until that was broken by John Ross. I think it was John Ross who broke it. And then did Worthy break that mark? Like, who has the fastest 40-yard dash?
2: Worthy broke the John Ross. John Ross might have tied Chris Johnson, but Xavier Worthy has the fastest in the NFL.
0: Mm-hmm. Excellent stuff. So we just made the case for the 2014 playoff. What is the case against it really about? That's next on Westwood One Sports Night.
3: Remember Deshaun Watson? He's been on IR the last 19 months. And now, the front runner to be the Browns starter. But Shedeur Sanders and Dylan Gabriel are coming for the job. As always, the quarterback carousel in Cleveland is one to watch. Westwood One Sports.
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0: 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Here's Josh Graham.
1: D-Day, we talked about the case for 24 teams for the college football playoff. How about the greatest fear? This is ultimately why I lean not expanding. Ultimately why, if I could have it my way, I would go back to fewer teams. Not having 12, you know what, I'll recant that. 12's fine. And you know why 12's fine? Notre Dame. ACC Commissioner Jim Phillips made the case. Notre Dame is evidence that we need more teams. I would argue Notre Dame's evidence that we have the perfect amount of teams. Because was Notre Dame denied opportunity? No. They weren't in a conference, so they didn't have access that way. Played 12 games, lost the two against good teams. You leave that team out, they know exactly why they're left out. So comparing them, say, to Florida State, who went unbeaten in 2023 and was left out of the field because their quarterback got hurt, that's not nearly the same thing. I think Notre Dame being the first team left out validates the 12-team playoff. Doesn't expose it. So let's start there. I think 12's a good number. I don't think you need to go back to fewer. 12's a good number, and Notre Dame validates that. Ultimately, the reason why, this is the fear with the playoff, expanding to 24, is it, if you go to 24, it might dramatically change what is unique and what is special about college football. And what is unique and what is special about college football, it might be the only sport in popular American culture, only sport where the highlight of the season is not the postseason. Would you agree with that statement, by the way? Like, when people say you got to protect the regular season, some might not understand why that's important with college football. They might say, oh, protect the regular season, this is just propaganda, whatever. I think the reason, to help people understand who might not, you have to protect the regular season in college football is because that is the highlight of the season. Like, college football, to me, D-Day, and I don't know if you would agree with this, I think what makes college football great is Ohio State, Michigan on campus in November, not Penn State playing Georgia in a sterilized NFL neutral site in January.
2: I agree.
1: That to me is the fear with expanding to 24. The fear is you are now saying, because it's so big, so elongated, that you are making the regular season games matter less, the top games at least, matter less, and you are propping up the value of the playoff. If you get to 24, can you see a scenario, D-Day, where it's still the case that the regular season is what's special versus the playoff being now the central part of the season?
2: So the way you phrased it at the end, I think, makes the question. It becomes the central part in a 24-team format. It already kind of is becoming a central part in a 12-team format. I don't think there's ever going to be a reality where some of the big games aren't important. So, like, Ohio State, Michigan, always going to be important. Auburn and Alabama, always going to be important. Texas, Oklahoma, like, whatever your personal rivalry is always going to be important, assuming that it is a massive rivalry. I do think we've already seen that you're losing some of the non-massive rivalries. Bedlam, don't get it anymore. Oregon and Oregon State doesn't seem to carry the weight that it once did when they were both in the Pac-12. So we're already losing those element of things. I think, and I've been listening, or I was reading, rather, what Tony Petitti said, and I laughed when he said, I would like Minnesota and Iowa to mean something. They can. Like the 12-team format, those games can mean something in the 12-team format. The problem is the teams just don't win enough in the beginning of the season. So when they play in the late stage of the season, although Iowa was like mathematically kind of still alive potentially late in the season, but those games can still mean something if the teams just win. I think you start to reward average and not prioritize excellence the more that you expand the postseason.
1: Also, can we recognize the fact that one of the things that makes college football special, probably what centrally makes college football special, Saturdays in the fall, is simply the social element of it? Do you think a 2014 playoff is going to suddenly mean that people aren't going to want to go to their alma mater or students tailgate outside stadiums and hang out on Saturdays in the fall at football games?
2: Like, I'm still going to be there. I mean, you got an Appalachian State and a Wake Forest helmet behind you. Those fans are still at games. You know what I mean? Like, they're still going to go.
1: App State fans at least are. You want to know a fun fact about Wake Forest's football stadium and Wake Forest's football footprint, shall we say? So their football stadium holds 35,000 people, a legacy Federal Credit Union stadium. It is, as far as I know, D-Day, the only FBS school where you can fit every living alum in the stadium. Wake Forest University.
2: What?
1: You can fit every living alum of Wake Forest University inside their football stadium.
2: You know what's hilarious? When I was a kid,
1: less than 5,000 enrollment.
2: I thought Wake Forest was a big deal. And the more you tell me things about Wake Forest and their athletic program, the more I realize that they're not nearly as big of a deal as I thought they were as a kid.
1: What do you mean by that?
2: Well, because when I was growing up, I knew about Chris Paul, right? Watching college basketball. I knew about Tim Duncan. Didn't watch Tim Duncan because I was young. I knew about Jeff Teague when Jeff Teague was playing there. And because their basketball program was good, in my like 12-year-old mind, that meant that school was massive.
1: Won the ACC championship in 2006.
2: Right. Like they're having all these successes. So I'm like, this is probably a really big deal. In the year of our Lord 2026, if you can fit all of your living alumni in a football stadium and that football stadium does not have six digits, that's not important.
1: Oh, not even all that. It's 35,000 people.
2: Like 35,000. I thought it was a much bigger deal in North Carolina, and it's clearly
1: not.
2: Well,
1: it's a small private school. It's 5,000 people.
2: Yeah, I didn't know that when I was 12. Yeah,
1: oh, I'm saying
2: who
1: like
2: cared
1: today,
2: about that when I was
1: not,
2: 12?
1: You can't be a big deal if you only have 5,000 people, 5,000 students in your school?
2: No, it's like a high school. You guys don't have 5,000 kid high schools down there?
1: I graduated from a charter school, class of 69.
2: Nice.
1: And by the way, you know, Wake isn't the only ACC private school there is. You want to talk about doing well, Duke, ACC football champs, ACC men's basketball champs, ACC women's basketball champs this cycle. They kind of run things. And speaking of the Blue Devils, according to Brett Siegel, NBA insider, the Dallas Mavericks are expected to reach out to John Shire, Duke head coach, about their opening. Jason Kidd no longer the coach there. Masai Ujiri running things. John Shire expected to be a candidate for the job. He absolutely, positively should be candidates for the NBA this cycle. John Shire should. Some will push back and say, Josh. He hasn't even won a title in college basketball. What would make him deserving? There are obvious reasons with Dallas that we can talk about in a bit. But the merits of him as a coach, he has almost immediately become one of the best coaches in the country. Right away. Like, look, think about how impossible of a task it seemed like at the time to try to replace Mike Krzyzewski. One of the most iconic coaches, if not the most iconic coach ever. You want to be the guy that follows the person following the guy. You don't want to be the guy that follows the guy. No. He did. And in the 4 seasons that he's followed Mike Krzyzewski, he has more wins than any coach has ever had in his first 4 D1 seasons coaching. He has 2 Elite 8 appearances, a Final Four trip, 3 ACC championships. In order to beat him, he's lost 6 games the last 2 years. The game has to play out like a freaking Marvel movie. Case in point, the Final Four against Houston last year, or the UConn game, as crazy as that was in D.C. in the Elite Eight. And that doesn't even factor in the recruiting rankings. He's had the number one recruiting class or the number two recruiting class every year since taking the job. And that brings us to what might be most appealing to NBA execs. He isn't a reactionary coach. He is a forward-thinking coach. It's as forward-thinking as it gets. After taking over for Coach K, you might think, given that he played for Coach K at Duke, he might try to be Coach K. But no, personality-wise, tactically speaking, very different coach. Very different personality, too. One of the first hires that he made was hiring GM Rachel Baker. Not only was that one of the first GM hires anyone made, Baker wasn't a former coach, former player. She was a Nike rep. And obviously, outside the box hire, it's turned out pretty well for Duke. Another way he's deviated from KK, exclusively hired inside the Duke bubble. If you, in order to be a coach on his staff, you had to be a former Duke captain. Shire said, why do that? We're Duke. We can attract the smartest out there. Just because you didn't go to Duke, just doesn't mean that you are disqualified from helping us. Jay Lucas, a great example of that. Now the head coach at Miami. Evan Brads was a recent hire by John Shire. He's now the head coach at Belmont. Given how college basketball has become a 12-month-a-year sport with the portal and roster building, all that, the best coaches in that field in basketball might be coming from the college game. And that explains why Golden State apparently had interest in Todd Golden at Florida if Steve Kerr wasn't going to return. Obviously, Steve is. Don't forget, John Shire, same coach, just put together a one-of-a-kind Amazon deal to make millions of NIL money. This guy, he thinks differently. He's forward-thinking. It's almost like he went to Duke. So obviously the Mavericks make sense. John Shire was Cooper Flagg's coach at Duke. Not only Coop, though. Derek Lively is on the roster, Dukie. Marvin Bagley, he played for. He was part of the Anthony Davis trade, what went back to Dallas. Kyrie Irving went to Duke the year after Shire won the national title in 2010 with the Blue Devils. Kyrie Irving took over there for a year. Another opening, don't write off Chicago either. Shire's hometown, where he was a basketball legend. Go find Patrick Beverly talking about people in Chicago found his game, sought out his games, called him White Mike in the mid-2000s. They have the number 4 pick, which very well could be Duke star Cameron Boozer. John Shire absolutely should be a candidate for NBA jobs this cycle. He looks like a future NBA coach. Would he take a job? Don't think so. Brett Siegel even referred to that. But John Shire, every bit worthy of being considered for these jobs. 310-840-4910 if you want it. Last caller of the night. Let's make it a good one. It's Bruce in L.A. We've made the case for and against the 2014 model. Where do you stand on it, Bruce?
3: Hey, Josh, how you doing? I just want to, just before I get to the college playoff, I just got a very fun fact about the Baltimore Orioles. The New York Yankees, in their initial season in 1901, the first American League season, their name was the Baltimore Orioles. I have a feeling you might know that, but a lot of people don't. Their name was the Baltimore Orioles in 1901 and 1902, and then in 1903 they moved to New York and became the New York Highlanders, and eventually, after about 10 years, the Yankees. I don't know if people are aware of that.
1: I love fun facts. Thank you for that.
3: Yes, it's just a fun one for me because they've been bitter rivals for so many years, but the Yankees' original name was the Baltimore Orioles. You can look it up.
1: That's crazy. Where are you on the playoff?
3: Yeah. Okay, playoff. I enjoyed listening to what you said earlier about the playoff in that the last 2 years of the college football playoff, the expanded one, were some of the most entertaining, enjoyable college football I've ever seen, particularly Indiana's run, their annihilation of Alabama and Ohio State in the championship game and in the Big Ten championship game. And Oregon, and then it was a close game against Miami, but they prevailed against Miami. It's some of the most exciting stuff I've ever seen. And so I initially was against going to 24 teams because I think it's just been so great the last couple of years. But when I hear you talk, I hadn't heard it before. When I hear you talk about that it's to get rid of one of the parts of the deal may be to get rid of all the bowl games, I'd be all in for it. To get rid of the bowl games and the championship games, because the conference championship games, as you said, they're just useless now. And the bowl games have been meaningless, useless, pathetic exhibition games for many, many years. I think even before the college football playoff, for most people, sure, four or five of them were important on New Year's Day, but the overwhelming majority meant nothing, and they were just exhibition games for diehards or whatever. And if we could get, it's embarrassing. It'd be like during the NFL playoffs last year, Cleveland was playing the Los Angeles Raiders.
1: You're in favor of 24. It sounds like now.
3: Well, if it comes along with completely getting rid of the bowl games and the championship,
1: I don't know if you're going to get rid of the bowl games completely, but you're going to get rid of the conference championship games. That seems like a non-negotiable.
3: With the exception, of course, of I think it's the final four carry the names of the top four bowl games: Orange, Rose, Cotton, and whatever the other one is, Fiesta. But that's just ceremonial. They're actually college football semifinals, so that's fine if you want to keep them for ceremonial purposes. But all the other ones are pathetic. And if that deal would come along, I would be all for 24 teams because it would just be so much cleaner. I don't need all these exhibition scores, which they are in December, cluttering up everything. I just want real games, and we'd be getting so many great playoff games under 24.
1: I hear you, Bruce.
3: 2014 playoff.
1: Appreciate you. Yeah, it's good to hear from you as always. There goes Bruce in L.A. D-Day, what do you have to put this show to bed?
2: I'm going to tell you a story of a guy standing on business.
0: Spurs Thunder is living up to the hype. Series split 1-1 headed to San Antonio. Will Wemby or SGA take the edge in Game 3? We'll find out tomorrow night. Westwood One Sports.
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1: D-Day, file away SNL casts, current and past, as potentially being a free-for-all Friday topic. I didn't realize you knew ball when it came to SNL. 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Drake Toll on the way. Let's close things out by putting this show to bed.
2: We spent a lot of time talking about Canada on today's show, so it's only right that we finish talking about Canada. It's not about the country itself. It's just an event that took place in the country. A man won, Josh, a 19-year legal battle over whether or not he ran a red light. An event that took place all the way back in 2007 was settled last week. Now, the details of it are not the important part. It is more so the fact that a dude battled whether or not he ran a red light for almost 20 years. I mean, you want to talk about standing on business against the man. That is, in fact, standing on business against the man. I can't imagine what a 2007 red light ticket even costs in Canada. I mean, you got to be looking like, I don't have an inflation calculator. I don't even know what their economy was like. It couldn't have been more than like $20, right?
1: Yeah, probably. That's a pretty good calculator on your part.
2: Thank you. I'm trying to look it up. I don't know how I could look that up, but
1: yeah, I'm sure you can pretty easily. Speaking of the SNL front, I hate the way sometimes the Utes disrespect older people on the internet when it comes to like a legend like Paul McCartney. Paul McCartney performed last week on SNL, and I thought it was the coolest thing to see him on stage. He's like 85, 86.

0: I thought when you had, I think it was the director Jackson who did the Lord of the Rings, had the old Beatles footage that was close to 50 years old, and seeing Paul McCartney try to work out Let It Be on a piano. Have you ever seen the Beatles? Were you a Beatles guy? Or have you ever seen Paul McCartney?
1: I didn't see the Beatles live, if that's what you're asking.
0: Sorry, Paul McCartney.
1: I like some of their music. I've never seen Paul McCartney live. I don't have any intention to.
0: Saw him a few years ago. It was a week before his 80th birthday. And what makes him great, what makes Springsteen great, they come from this age. Billy Joel great. None of those guys had opening acts. They get on stage and they play for 3 hours, 3.5 hours, and then they leave. And that's it. It's great. It's great. McCartney did that. I remember being amazed. Paul McCartney, a week before 80, performing for three and a half hours, and crushing. And there's just something special sometimes about music, man. When a song you've heard your entire life, you have somebody performing, the guy who wrote that song, performing it for you. And it was special, like FaceTiming with my dad when he's playing Hey Jude. It's like, that guy wrote Hey Jude, and he's playing Hey Jude for you right now. And that song's going to be here long after you're gone. And we all know, we all have that connective tissue. Music works that way. Sports works that way as well. And that's why we all convene here at the Trough that is sports. Fun stuff. So yeah, file away SNL. Maybe we could get to that on Free For All Friday. Drake Toll's on the way. This has been Westwood One Sports Night.
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0: Yes, thank you so much for joining us. Drake Toll Show. I famously am not Drake. I am John Lund. Thank you so much for joining us on this Friday, May 22nd, 2026. We got a ton going on. In about 20 minutes, we will hit up on the NBA playoffs. I'm looking at the highlights as we speak. Yes, the Knicks are up 2-0 in the Eastern Conference. The Spurs and the Thunder, we'll get into that. Jalen Williams, et cetera, et cetera. I am John Lund. It is Westwood One Sports and the Westwood One Sports app. Curtis is here. Addy is here. Drake is not here. Good morning. Good morning. Good morning. How is everyone?
1: Good. Softball got canceled last night, so a little bummed about that.
2: Oh.
1: Yeah.
0: So am I.
2: Oh, jiggles.
1: I know. Oh. So all we had to do was drink.
0: Oh, that's what I was going to say. It's like, no fun stories, but clearly there are fun stories. Because you did get a drink.
1: Yeah.
0: Did you behave yourself?
1: Yeah, I did. But then I had to walk home like 10 minutes in the rain. So
0: what?
1: Yeah, the way I normally get home is I walk through a mall, like, after I get off the metro, and I just couldn't do it because the mall was closed because I stayed out too late. So,
0: ooh.
1: I know.
0: Yeah, I knew today would be a little bit challenging because, again, that whole thing, and this is just me, Drake may have a different experience, but with me, I know you're out too late, but dependent on when I get emails. Because I was just kind of hanging out going, I wonder how late this is going to be. And then I don't remember off the top of my head, and I'm too lazy to look. But it was, you know, it was fairly, not for me. I'm on the West Coast, but it wasn't late for me. But I thought, ooh. And I remembered softball night, and I remember what happens after softball night. So then you skip softball night, and you just went to the drinks. And then because it was so late, you didn't get through the mall. And then was there not a I thought on your team there were, like, gentlemen. Like, there's nobody offered, like,
1: all,
0: a ride because
1: all,
0: it's raining.
1: We all went our ways. We all went our separate ways. So they all were struggling. They drank more than I did. They drank, I think, like 3-4 liters. Like, they drank a lot. We were at a beer garden.
0: Ooh, nice. That does sound nice, though. And by the way, where I am, it's already summer, but we're getting to summer, and it's getting good. Like, this is a great time of year. Like, this month is flying. It's already May 22nd. And, you know, like, where you are, where Curtis and I are, we don't need to thaw out. But where you are, it's, like, thawing out. It's the best time of year. Baseball is going on. Weather's good. You know, every once in a while, you might get that. Like, I lived back in Detroit. We had a snowstorm on, like, May 8th one year. And I was like, come on, man. I mean, I remember rolling down my window in the morning going, and sticking my head out the window and going, come on! Like, no! You know, but you're pretty much over that. It didn't stick. Next day, it's fine. It's like May 22nd. That's a good day. Right?
1: Yeah. No, it's good. Everything, this was like, it was kind of like, other than the rain, like, it was beautiful. You know, we're watching sports, listening to music. You know, the vibes are high already. Come on now. On a Thursday.
0: Yeah, it's nice. Curtis, how you feeling? Everything good?
2: Yeah, I don't know what day it is. It's a day. Forgot that it was a holiday weekend because I still work on those, so it's fun.
0: Yeah, I will be, I know I'm working all weekend long. I don't even think about it like that. That's how sports media is.
2: Wall-to-wall lacrosse coverage over here. Yeah. It's exciting stuff.
0: Oh, very nice. Lacrosse, by the way, cannot be that difficult. I know, Addy, where you are, it's a big thing. Lacrosse cannot be that difficult because I was a college lacrosse player. And I picked
1: it
0: up in college. No, I swear, I promise. I swear, true story. I couldn't play any other sports. Like, that was the end of the
2: Sperry's
0: line for me.
2: On your free time?
0: No, I was terrible at it, but it was really cool because you had the gear on and stuff, and girls would watch you, and you're like, "What are you doing?" And I'm like, "Yeah, I'm on the lacrosse team," and they didn't want to come watch or anything like that, you know, but watch me just sit on the bench and every once in a while get into the game and kind of screw around and have guys scream at me, but you know, it was a good time because
2: you're not like
0: the end of my
2: Lane Kiffin
0: career.
2: And Ed Orgeron.
0: Exactly. That was it for me. I was like, baseball, no. Football, too small, too slow. White guy, like, can't do it. And then I went for lacrosse, like, sure, whatever, we'll take you. Except for the end of the line really was we played BYU one day. And you were just talking about drinking. BYU, like, those guys could run up and down the field. You know, I was a middie, so you had to run, you know, the whole way, all day. It was like, it's like when you're a kid, you play soccer. And if you're a midfielder, you have to run both ways. Well, that was me. But BYU doesn't drink, doesn't smoke. What do you do? So it's like, that was the end.
1: Smoke.
0: I was like, I can't
1: what
0: do this.
1: Do you do?
0: Yeah, exactly. So I was
2: that
0: drinking,
2: sucked.
0: I was smoking. It was like, why am I playing? Why are we playing? Who scheduled these guys?
1: Who
0: these guys could run all day.
1: Wait, where did you go to school?
0: I went to Utah State, which is basically the Harvard of the West.
2: You mean Pac-12's Utah State?
0: Yeah, they're actually the Pac-12 now, which is a big deal. But it's not really the Pac-12. It's just a stinky conference that calls itself the Pac-12. Anyway, good morning to everybody, and in a tremendous mood today. One quick thing I want to just bring up, and then we can all have fun the whole rest of the show. Is anybody else as tripped out by this whole Kyle Busch story as me? Like, I'm not a NASCAR fan, okay? Not a NASCAR fan. However, this is a crazy story. Somebody who should have been fired for putting me in this position, because I'm not management material, decided that I could run a radio station in Dallas. And as part of that, working for ESPN, they flew me to Charlotte Motor Speedway. Never been to a NASCAR race, nothing like that. It was a night race. And I don't know if you've ever been like on an infield at a NASCAR race in a true NASCAR city, but it's kind of like Mardi Gras. Like the night before, and you got all these motorhomes, and it's in the infield, and it's bananas, and people are driving around like golf carts and rolling them, and people, you know, it's an all-night thing, and it's like pit crews, and it's just, it's crazy. So I do this thing. I meet all these drivers. I actually went through like Joe Gibbs Racing with Tony Stewart and Denny Hamlin and all these guys people don't know, you know, big-time drivers. And so I got a feel of it. You can actually, right before races, you can walk into the garage while they're starting the cars. I mean, it's really cool. I'm not saying I know anything about it. I'm just saying this one time at band camp, I went into one of these, and it was really cool. And these drivers are accessible. Like, I see why people like it, because it's like the anti-sport. It's the sport for the people, because you have access to drivers and, you know, all this different. It's 150, 200,000 people. It's a massive party all weekend. It's crazy. So I'm coming at it from that angle, but more so, even if you're not a sports fan, like, Kyle Busch was 41 years old. I remember him for getting in all these different fights. And then if people didn't hear, like, the radio transmissions last weekend, like, dude is like, yeah, I think I have a head cold. This is, you know, I just, you know, I need a doctor to meet me here, but it's just, you know, I'm congested. And after the race, they go, hey, we heard on the, because, again, you can hear all this stuff. Hey, we heard on the transmission there that you weren't feeling so good. How you doing? Oh, it's just, you know, like you said, allergies or, you know, head cold or something. And then like three days later, the dude's 41 and he's gone. And then, look, like I said, I'm not a NASCAR aficionado, but I'm driving in today listening to a national broadcast, and I heard one guy kind of give it a eulogy about him, called him LeBron James. Another guy said he was Michael Jordan. I don't know that I would go that far, but it's like, my gosh, man. And like 3 days ago, the guy's racing. He just won a race. And the famous quote from him was, geez, you never, you know, I cherish these because you never know when it's going to be the last one. And I was like, whoa, man, crazy. So anyway, I'm not saying I'm a NASCAR insider or anything. I'm just saying, man, a 41-year-old dude who was one of the top in his sport. I don't know that we've ever seen anything like this. I don't know that there's anything to compare it to, because like, if you want to say like Hank Gathers or something, he died on a court like that. You know, this guy was like just 2 days ago, like, yeah, I'm cool. I just have a head cold. Then all of a sudden it's like, whoa, that was crazy.
1: I was reading something last night, because it was crazy. Whenever that notification came through, we were talking about it.
0: Yeah.
1: Like, my friends and I, it was just like, oh. And somebody was saying that there's a chance that, you know, the head cold was exacerbated because of the G's and everything like that, and if, like, maybe
0: right.
1: that did something, like, actually, like, made it worse, and then it's just crazy. Like, I was like, whoa. Like, they called it a severe illness. I was like, sinus infection? A head cold? So
0: right.
1: I really think something happened. I don't want to just, like, be, like, a conspiracy theory, but, like, it seems like that
0: right.
1: kind of, like, exacerbated it, and it's really sad. Because, I mean, he had
0: well, that's
1: kids
0: what everybody's...
1: and his wife and everyone.
0: Right. Yeah, they just showed a picture, I think, one of his sons... just turned 11,
1: yeah.
0: good-looking family. They're in the backyard. I mean, these guys, you know, again, in certain parts of our country, these race car drivers are gods. And this was a guy that had a ton of success. I think he was a two-time champion, all this kind of stuff. And, again, he very well-known, like I said, kind of as a hothead type, was in a lot of fights, had calmed down over the last number of years. And everybody, he kind of seemed to kind of flip, and everybody was, you know, a lot of people were a big fan. And again, I know how NASCAR works. Everybody's kind of got their team and, you know, all that kind of stuff. So I'm sure there was a lot of people who still didn't like him, but just in, you know, there was a heck of a lot of respect in this whole thing. And if the other thing that crossed my mind yesterday was, you know, when these drivers pass away, like a, you know, a Dale Earnhardt or something, it's in the car, you know, like they hit a wall, something happens. like, this guy's 41. He didn't die in a car crash. So this whole thing, like you said, is really strange. Just the whole, everything around it. And, you know, they're going to do all the tests, and we're going to find out exactly what happened here. But for a guy who just won a race, for a guy who was just, you know, saying on a radio transmission that he has a head cold, and then all of a sudden for it to turn into this, like, nobody really has any answers. I'm just saying, like, as far as sports stories are concerned today, like, that's number one, and we can move on and we can have our fun because that's what we like to do here. But man, I just wanted to acknowledge the fact that just yesterday I was the same way as you guys, like, all of a sudden I'm just kind of, okay, what are we gonna talk about on the show? And I'm like, what the heck happened here? You know, just a really crazy story. So anyway, just to acknowledge that that's going on. So good morning, Drake Toll Show. John Lund is in for Drake right here on Westwood One Sports, the Westwood One Sports app. Curtis and Addy are here as well. We'll get more into the NBA playoffs in about 10 minutes, but just to hit the treetop since we wanted to bring that up, the Knicks up 109-93. They beat the Cavaliers. They're up 2-0. Not taking anything away from the Cavaliers. I don't think, I could be wrong, of course, I don't think there was a Game 1 hangover, speaking of hangovers, Addy, not that I'm accusing you of having one, but the hangover effect, I don't think that's what it was. I was kind of watching for that at the beginning. Like, they lost a 22-point lead with 7 minutes left the game. I was like, what? This didn't seem to be that. It just seemed to be New York kind of turned the screws defensively. Jalen Brunson did what he did, but after the game, they were talking to some Knicks players, and they're like, Karl-Anthony Towns, and he was saying, yeah, we turned up the defense, and that's kind of what it is. And then the other thought is just, I don't know why anyone would ever trade for James Harden. Like, I think I read an article. Oh, I don't know. I did read an article. I don't think I read an article. I did read an article like 2 days ago that said basically the Cavs are ripping up the final year of his deal, and Harden's going to get an extension. He's 36 years old. He's not exactly in great shape like a LeBron James or a Steph Curry. I don't think he's going to be great for a long time, but he's been so horrendous defensively in this series. Like, everybody is posting videos of the blow-bys. He had 18 last night. So for a James Harden, that's not a horrible night for him, but generally speaking, he's a horrible playoff performer. I've covered a bunch of his series, and honestly, guys behind the scenes on the other teams just laugh at Harden. Like, he's just going to stink. You know, in the previous series, he was asked by a sideline reporter about his struggles, and he kind of looked at her like, who, me? I don't have playoff struggles. It's like, dude, that's who you are. So I just don't think that any team that employs James Harden can win anything. And it wasn't just on him last night. I give the Knicks credit more than I say that the Cavs lost the game. But New York leads this series 2-0, and I really think the Cavs have as much or more talent. I just don't think they have the right guys, and I think the Knicks are going to go to the finals. Now that we can get into the question of whether they can win the West or whatever, or they can win the championship and beat one of the teams out of the West. But I know the story is the Knicks, but if I'm the Cavaliers, it's like, no, James, you can move on, man. We're good.
1: At what point do we sit him? At what point do we bench him a little bit longer? At what point do we say, hey, maybe you should sit here and watch how you're supposed to play defense? This is what you're supposed to do. When do we do that? Because it's a cancer on the court. He is a cancer on the court. He's not getting any better. This is a known thing. That's not like, oh my gosh, this is a shock. James Harden had a bad game. No, it's every game. He sucks every game. So at the same time, like, the Knicks, they're a very good team. But the Cavs are just shooting themselves in the foot, it feels like, just having him out there. He's a liability.
0: Yeah, it was, it's kind of like what Minnesota used to have to do. Like, Rudy Gobert would be great in the regular season, and then he'd get ISO'd defensively, and you couldn't play him. And it's getting to that point with Cleveland and Harden, because defensively, if he's not making up for his defensive lapses, and at the beginning of his career, he was a horrible defensive player, then he kind of was at least decent enough, and now he's getting to the age, and I just don't think he really cares all that much, it doesn't seem, but it's blow by after blow by after blow by. When the Knicks came back, people know this, but I'll say it anyway, because that happens a lot with me, is that, you know, but I say it anyway, is that, you know, they're down 22, and the Knicks clearly decided, you know what, the way to get back in this game? We're going to ISO James Harden again and again and again. And when they showed the highlights, every single one was number one for the Cavaliers with kind of half-ass and his hand up in the air. And then the Knicks are just scoring every time. And like you said, at one point you say, okay, if he's – I'm just using a number here because this is generally – last night he was 6 of 15. But if Harden is shooting like 30% from the floor and he's 1 for 6 from 3, He's a great name, but on the defensive end, if he, it's just blow up, blow by after blow by, and on the I didn't get a bonk for that, and on the
3: touch
0: and on the thank you. You are slow this morning, but anyway, and then on the offensive end, he can't hit shots. Like, again, let's go to Office Space. What would you say you do here? Like, what are you doing?
1: What would you say you do here?
0: What would you say you do here, James? My God.
1: I feel like any other, because you know this happens in other sports, and you know what? I'm going to, oh my gosh, Addy's about to make a baseball reference here. Otani was sucking at, like, for hitting. He was only
0: hitting. Oh, we got to talk about him today.
1: What did they do? They benched him for a little bit. They said, hey, you don't need a DH. Yeah. Get back into it. Why can't we do that with James Harden? I understand that these are high leverage situations. It can't get any worse. You haven't won a game yet versus the Knicks. I understand it's only 2-0. The Knicks are up 2-0. But you haven't won anything yet. Like, you got to try something.
0: Yeah. We'll get more into the playoffs as well. We'll continue to talk about this series. And we'll get into the OKC San Antonio side of things. I think Oklahoma City is ruining basketball. And I think it is the number one issue in basketball, but there are all these other things that the NBA wants to take care of, but we'll get into that conversation. By the way, I think the last time I was here, in fact, I know it for a fact, was May the 4th, and we did the whole May the 4th be with you, and I was thinking about this before the show because we had a know-it-all caller from Louisville, and Louisville, and he called up and was railing on that the Knicks wouldn't do anything. I can't remember his name, but remember he talked for like 7 straight minutes and didn't even take a breath. And I think he said, he was just like, Knicks are going down and Philly's going to beat him and all that stuff. So you can be our one caller of the day at 310-840-4910. 310-840-4910 on the Western One Sports Talk and Text Line. Like, he called like right out of the gate, right? I was like,
1: I loved it. They honestly,
0: talked for like 7 minutes. It was awesome.
1: I wanted to put him down as a guest on the show. Great. He had his little spot.
0: He should have. Yeah, I can't remember his name, but he called. He called from that. He corrected me about Louisville, and I still just mispronounced it. And then he went on a 7-minute tangent. I think was wrong about just about everything that he said, but it gave us a 7-minute break to kind of get our things, everything together.
3: Big Gooner
0: up a little bit. Yeah, it was nice. It was very, very nice. So anyway, all right, we'll continue with the NBA playoffs coming up next. We'll finish our conversation about the East. You are more than welcome to chime in, and then we'll get into the OKC San Antonio side, which I think is the varsity of the whole thing. We'll do it next. Drake is out today. John Lund in. It is great to have Addy and Curtis on this Friday as well, only here on Westwood One Sports and, of course, the Westwood One Sports app.
4: 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Series split 1-1 headed to San Antonio. 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
4: Ah, yes. Welcome in, Drake Toll Show. Drake is out. Will Drake be back on Monday? No, he won't be back on Monday, will he? He'll probably be back on Tuesday because it is a holiday. Holiday, I tell you, on Monday. Enjoy your long weekend. Drake Toll Show with John Lund in. Addie and Curtis, though, they're here. You guys, are you guys in on Monday?
5: What?
6: No, my boss advised me to take the day off.
7: Advised her to take the day off. I'm still here.
6: He was like, I strongly encourage you take the day, because I don't take days off ever. Even when I'm out of town, I don't take days off. I took, like, I think I took one day off, and the thing was, is that I still woke up at 4 in the morning, because Drake forgot I wasn't working, and he texted me panicking.
4: Oh. Mm-hmm. I think I'm doing this show, like, July 3rd or something. You're not working that day. You just said you don't take days off. You're lying straight through your teeth, because
6: I was texted, yeah,
4: and I was upset, because they said, well, here's the thing. Because I like you guys, and like July 3rd, our big boss goes, but here's the thing, you're going to have a different producer. And I go, well, I don't want to do it. And he goes, you said you already would. And I said, well, you fooled me, because you didn't tell me who was going to be there. Because I don't mind getting up and talking to you guys for a few hours. It's not really like working. And then, but having somebody else, I just don't know. I don't like the unknown.
6: Those are the first vacation days I've asked off for the summer. Armin literally responded with, is that it? That's all? But wait until I tell him that I just booked a flight to England. Armin, get ready to hear which days I want off.
4: Very nice. Very nice. Welcome in. We'll talk NBA playoffs. Give us another 60 seconds just because we were talking during the break, and I don't want to let – I want to let everybody in on what we're talking about during the break because you were saying last night that, right, you took the – so you were responsible, it sounds like to me, because you sound like you're here today,
6: yeah,
4: mentally, physically, everywhere else. So you went out, but you were responsible. You took the train back, and for those who live in a big city or live in a city that has a train, there is probably not a crazier thing. Maybe a bus. Probably a bus is, because I have in my lifetime taken like a Greyhound a fair amount of distance, and maybe that's the craziest thing I've ever done. But maybe second is a large city train, because in San Francisco they have what's called the BART system. And it goes through Oakland and by the stadium, and you would leave like a Raiders game, for example, late night. And you're like, I just want to sleep. I just want to sleep on the train. And then you'd look next to you, and there was a guy like lighting up a crack pipe. And you could smell it. And you're like, you know, it would wake you out of your sleep, and you're kind of looking, and he's looking at you like, what? I'm just smoking a crack pipe over here. What's the big deal? And I was like,
6: that was actually Curtis.
4: That was actually Curtis.
7: They don't let me leave the building, so it's definitely not me.
4: Yeah, it's not you. Yeah, it was just, you know, there'd be things, or there'd be, you know, I remember I was taking it one morning, and there was a guy next to me, and I was like, he might have an issue, because he had not a pint, not a mini bottle, not a pint, not a quart, not a fifth, a half gallon of Jack, and it was just, that was like, he was drinking it like it was his morning coffee, taking large swigs
6: out
4: of it.
6: That seems like a guy trying to have a good time. I'm not understanding the issue in that one, actually. We were talking about last night. How we should have brought our beers to the Metro because we had to wait 15 minutes at the beginning.
4: Yeah,
6: you know?
4: A beer is fine. I have a mantra, and this is probably number one of all my mantras. You do you. Like, I wasn't judging. I'm simply saying that at 7:30 in the morning, I don't know, your liver's probably like, no! You know, some people do coffee. Some people, like, I can't even do sodas. I got a friend that's hooked on, like, Diet Pepsi. He drinks, like, 5 or 6. You can see him. There was a guy that did a morning show ahead of me. And I'd walk in there every day at 10 in the morning to do the midday show. And there was, like, 6 to 8 Diet Pepsis in the garbage. And it was like, you know, whatever. It wouldn't be me.
7: You
4: wouldn't do that.
7: I'm a typical
4: the thing. That wouldn't
7: Not
4: be
7: six
4: my,
7: to eight,
4: you know.
7: But...
4: Right. Yeah, exactly. I could have said
6: six
4: that.
6: 6 to 9.
4: I didn't say it.
6: Oh.
4: So, you know, hey, you know, everybody has their thing. If you want to swig Jack, if you want to smoke crack, you know, like Dr. Seuss over here, you want to smoke crack, you want to drink Jack, like, you do you. But, you know, when it wakes me out of my stupor when I've had too many and I've been at a game all day and then I look over at a guy smoking crack and it wakes me up, that's unusual. But, yeah, trains are interesting. Anything happen on the train? Anything of that ilk happen on your train? Or was it just nice and easy?
6: I've had a million things happen on the train, and I'm shocked that it was super. It was nice and easy. This was everybody was, you know, just wanting to go home. I think we were probably the ruckus on the train because we couldn't stop laughing. I think we were the people they were like, oh, God.
4: You were that group.
6: We were the crackheads.
4: Yeah.
6: Curtis, do you still have the NFL draft sound?
7: No.
4: That was favorite. This is my favorite sound in
6: great,
4: the world.
6: Great, because we have someone who wants to be the caller.
4: I can see it in his face.
6: Yeah, we have someone who wants to be the caller of the day, and Curtis doesn't even want to play.
4: Oh, seriously?
6: Yeah, and Curtis doesn't even want to play the sound.
4: Dun, dun, dun, dun, dun. Oh, no, that's it. Dun, dun, dun, dun.
0: Big Gooner.
4: I love that sound.
6: Wow.
4: That's such a great sound. We really have a caller?
6: Yeah, James in Tacoma wants to be the caller of the day.
4: I think I know James in Tacoma because I do nights. James in Tacoma calls. If I'm wrong here, James, welcome to the Drake Toll Show with John Lund, with Addy, with Curtis on Westwood One Sports. James, if I'm not mistaken, and I could be, are you a – do you work for the Mariners? Aren't you a part of security or something for the Seattle Mariners there in Tacoma?
1: Yes, that's me.
4: You see that? Told you. Yeah, I told you. And James has great stories. Like, hey, will you tell Addy one quick story before you get into what you're going to get into? We got plenty of time here.
1: Okay.
4: Wasn't there a person, I think you told me this, maybe it was opening day or something like that. Wasn't there a person who, like, tried to bring a gun in, or didn't a woman try to, there was like a baby carriage? What was that all about? What was that story? Didn't you tell me that story?
1: I
4: dreamed that.
1: CS game a couple years ago, guy had a loaded gun in baby stroller, and he said because he has a concealed weapons permit, he should be allowed to take it into the stadium.
4: Yeah, in a baby stroller.
6: What?
4: This is my little baby. Oh, isn't it cute? What's that, a 9mm? I mean, come on, man. Was that a Glock?
1: Yeah.
4: He was bringing it in a gun in a baby stroller and actually said because he had a concealed weapon permit, he could bring it in. Oh, yeah, okay. Yeah, go right ahead. Go right ahead.
6: That's terrifying.
4: Two
1: funny stories I got for you.
4: All right, James, go right ahead.
1: Two funny stories I got for you. Mariners game the other day, they had Josh Naylor bobblehead giveaway night, and they also had $11 game tickets. So we had a guy show up. He bought 20 game tickets for $220. And by doing that, he was able to get 20 bobbleheads. And he said to me, he said, I could care less about the Mariners. I just want to make a profit. So he went ahead and sold those 20 bobbleheads on Craigslist or eBay someplace for like $40 each to make a profit.
6: That's incredible.
4: God, people are smart nowadays. I wouldn't think that Josh Naylor would have that kind of demand. You know, he's not having a great year, but I mean, yeah, people love bobbleheads, which is a whole nother discussion in and of itself. Like, I'm not a bobblehead person, but people just go bananas for them. Bananas.
1: Yeah.
4: All right, what's your other? You got another story for us?
1: Yeah, one other one. I heard that Floyd Mayweather, he's got a stripper pregnant, and a judge ordered he had asked to give the stripper $32,000 per month in child support for the next 18 years. After hearing that story, John, I've decided I'm going to stay being a virgin.
3: What?
4: Good financial point.
1: I'm a 57-year-old virgin. I'm going to stay doing that after what happened to Mayweather. $32,000 a month in child support he has to pay now.
4: James, thank you for the call from Tacoma. By the way, James, you've missed your calling. You should be a financial advisor because you just talked about, you know, doubling your money on bobbleheads, and then you just talked about staying a virgin.
7: I thought you were going to say because they're virgins.
4: I was taking shots from the front and the back. The story is not only does he have to pay the stripper from, by the way, the club he owns. So he owns the club, and he got a stripper pregnant, and then, he's got to pay her $33,000 a month till the kid is 18, and I think he also has to pay her, like, $3 million or something up front. I mean, that's expensive. You might just want to get a lady of the night at that point, but $3 million up front and $33,000 a month until the kid is 18, which, look, Floyd Mayweather can handle it, but that's a lot of money for
6: anybody.
4: Sounds
6: like a skill issue. How does that
7: Isn't the rule that you're not supposed to touch?
3: Touch yourself.
6: This is a skill issue.
0: Big Gooner.
4: Plus, I mean, it's in his own club. I mean, it's so creepy. Like, what are you doing? Plus, how old's Floyd Mayweather? Can somebody look that up? Because I'm too lazy, but I guess I could do it. But I mean, he's got to be getting up there. And I don't know. I don't know how old the stripper was. I just saw the story. I didn't really delve that deeply into it. But
6: 49.
4: So, thanks for James from Tacoma.
6: 49.
4: He's 49.
3: In the meat.
4: Again, you do you. But man. That whole story's weird, man.
6: Ooh.
4: For as much money as he has money issues and morality issues. And you know what he'll do? He'll just go box again, like just do one, and then I'll pay for the kid and everything else there. But and then the other story, boy, we know how to pick out the callers. We just take one, and they're always really good. Yeah, he said that a guy took a baby stroller and had a gun in the baby stroller and wasn't even trying to, like, just bring my baby stroller and my gun. And by the way, I have a concealed weapons permit, so I can bring this, right?
6: That
4: he's like,
6: crazy.
4: No.
6: That's that's so funny. Game. Yes, you can have a permit, but that doesn't mean you can just take your gun everywhere. You can't even bring, like, a purse into those games. Are you kidding me?
4: No, they have to have, like, a plastic purse. Yeah,
7: I get stopped all the time because I'd be carrying these guns everywhere. So I understand.
6: No, don't laugh. Don't laugh. Do not laugh. Do not laugh at
4: very
6: it.
4: Very nice.
0: Interesting,
4: no.
0: Per se.
6: Oh,
4: yes,
6: Lord.
4: Yes, thank you. Thank you very much. So there you go. There is our caller of the day, brought to you by nobody, but he was very entertaining. Yeah, thank you very much for that. So James from Tacoma is our caller of the day. All right, we did not get to NBA, so here's what we'll do. But I think we had I think that was a quality segment, even though I lied, and I don't mean to lie. We got into other things. We started talking about trains, started talking about James from Tacoma, and all of a sudden time got away from us. So I apologize.
3: Anyway.
4: All right. NBA. There's a lot of off-season NBA as well, so we'll get into the Knicks. We'll get into the Western Conference with OKC in San Antonio, and we do have to get into some stuff. It is my annual warning. I'll just say this. My annual warning for people who love to get on the internet and say, would you do this trade? We'll explain next. Drake Tulsa, John Lund, in for Drake, Addy and Curtis. Thanks for joining us on a Friday on Westwood One Sports and the Westwood One Sports app.
5: Aaron Rodgers says this season is his last.
8: Yes, this is it. Yeah.
5: Will Rodgers go out like John Elway and Peyton Manning did with a Lombardi trophy in his hands? Westwood One Sports.
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0: The U.S. Treasury quietly released its official financial report for 2025. It appears by its own numbers, the U.S. government seems insolvent. 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
3: Hello, friends. Thanks for joining us. 40 minutes past the hour, Drake Toll Show, John Lund in for Drake, Addy, Curtis, you. We've already taken our call of the day, so I don't know if we're full, but maybe. 310-840-4910. James from Tacoma, Washington was outstanding, though. If you could top that, he's a security guard for Mariners and Seahawks games and said somebody brought in a gun in a baby stroller. So if you can top that, you can call the show. 310-840-4910. Otherwise, we're on
4: sports talk and text. Especially if you're an older version.
3: Yeah. Absolutely. Very nice. NBA playoffs are a big story. The Knicks won their ninth straight. By the way, Addy puts together a wonderful show sheet. I don't know if Drake ever says that, but it's chock full of just wonderful little things like that.
4: You have to look at it to know that.
5: I'm so appreciate you saying yes? that because I was under,
3: no, it's nice.
5: Under the influence of life.
3: What does that mean? So you didn't have softball. We've established no softball last night. Beverages. By the way, I'm not bragging. Okay, this is just factual. We're not meeting people in this industry. We're just not. We're not cubicle sitters. We're not office sitters. It's very difficult for people in this industry to do that. That's why we do what we do. And I did happen to have a meeting late in the day yesterday, and they were going across the street. They were already doing a happy hour during the meeting, which I didn't do. And then they went across the street. And one of my favorite, more than anything, Mexican restaurants, the chips, ooh, the tacos, the margaritas, the whole deal. And they all were going across the street to this new place. It was called Modern Margarita. And it was just screaming my name. And I thought, you know what? I'm not going to let down Addy and Curtis. I'm going to be clear-headed. I'm going to do a quality show. I'm not going to let down Big Boss. I'm not going to let down Westwood One Sports. I'm not going to let down millions of listeners all across this country and Canada. I'm not going to let down Sirius XM 375. I'm not going to drink tonight.
4: We would have been more proud of you, though, because we're both half Mexican. We're one full Mexican on this show, so we would have actually encouraged it.
3: Oh, it was pulling me like it was. It was just like yanking me like,
6: touch yourself.
3: Fair margarita. You know, I was just like, oh, I wanted to so bad. And so anyway, I didn't. And because on the West Coast, I got to get up at like 1:30 in the morning. And I'm like, that's going to come fast. And I knew that I owed you, you know, we got to do those sports minutes or whatever, 22 seconds. I had all sorts of stuff to do. Hadn't really written the show. Had to go watch the Knicks and Cavs. So I'm like, I'm going to be responsible. So I went home. You know, that's
4: just
3: what
4: I did.
3: Drunk.
4: That might have made it funnier.
3: Yeah, that's
5: here,
3: true.
5: Here I am. Right. Last night, I'm like, let's do another liter. Another liter.
3: So did you just do beer though? Like beer's not gonna, that's not gonna be bad.
5: So
3: did you throw some shots in or what did you do?
5: No. I started with beer, but then I moved on to like some cocktails, some mixed drinks. A little like I had this one that was like Tito's Prosecco, lemon, a little fresh strawberries, and I had a couple of those.
3: Oh, see, now you're getting into the, you know what? I'm going to say something about you that I don't know, but this is it sounds like what I do. So in the wintertime when it's cold, I go to like whiskeys and darker thing, and then when it becomes nice outside, then it becomes like, I wouldn't say like foo-foo drinks, but what you just described is kind of a summery kind of, like you wouldn't drink that drink in the winter, right?
5: No. But I'm like, oh. Yeah. It's, you know, it's almost summer. I got to drink the summer cooler. Like, you know, got to get into it.
3: Yeah. What you need to drink, and then we'll get into the NBA playoffs, I promise. My wife is a big fan of this. I was at a Super Bowl in Miami, and they served this at a bar, and it was amazing because you mentioned Prosecco. You take vanilla vodka and passion fruit juice, but it's got to be vanilla vodka, and you shake it up, and you put a sugared rim on it, and it's called a porn star, and then you put Prosecco over the top of it. Amazing. Very good drink.
5: Floyd Mayweather loves it, from what I've heard.
3: Yes, he does. Thank you very much. So there you go. No, you sound bright-eyed and bushy-tailed. I mean, there have been days on this show where, maybe not as much. But we're on YouTube as well. So, I mean, that's the one thing about, you know, Big Boss wants us on YouTube, too. So, you know, we're all on YouTube. So if you'd like to go to Drake Toll's channel, that's where we are, right? We're on Drake's channel. Mm-hmm. And you can see us live and in color. Not sure why, but okay. And you know, so you can tell if we didn't behave ourselves last night, and you seem just fine.
5: Yeah,
3: would that be accurate?
5: Yeah, I got like the makeup like cleaner, so I can get like the the mascara from underneath my eyes a little bit. Like I got everything. I'm good. Yeah,
3: nice.
5: I'm here.
3: Very
5: I'm
3: good.
5: Good.
3: Okay.
1: Very good. We keeping a book right now, yes.
3: That's right. Speaking of ass, the Cavs are. The Knicks have won 9 straight. Josh Hart had 26. Jalen Brunson at 19. Donovan Mitchell's doing his part. He had 26. And I thought, and maybe this still will be a good series, I thought that the size of Cleveland would give the Knicks a lot more trouble than it has. But they just kind of turned the screws after halftime. Really good defensively. James Harden's terrible. We have established that. And at some point, Cleveland may just have to say, look, we know what we're paying him, but if you're giving us nothing defensively, because that's what the Knicks are doing, ISOing Harden all the time, and offensively you're not hitting shots, and they may have to look at that. So that's one thing on that side. Now, the other side, and I want your thoughts on this. I was thinking about this last night. Like, when Jordan's era and the Bulls were dominating, SportsCenter was all about dunks. When Steph Curry and the Warriors were dominating, it was all about long threes. And so it's not that everybody, turned into dunks. It's just the NBA kind of, that was the thing. And then Steph Curry, now everybody's shooting threes. And this seems to be happening. I could be wrong. But are these playoffs, is every team turning into OKC? And what I mean by that is everybody's turning into Shea. Shea then passed it on to Oklahoma City, who is constantly flopping. And now I'm seeing like Jalen Brunson's doing it. Holmgren was already doing it, but teams are doing it more and more and more. And my fear is that if the Bulls were Jordan dunking and the Warriors were Curry and everybody was shooting long threes, until the NBA stops this, is this what this is going to be? Because of all the issues that the NBA continues to talk about that they think are major issues, this is number one, and number two is not even close, because people do these things, and it was a great job on like 50% of Shea's shots, SGA shots, the other night against San Antonio. He flopped and fell. Now, it seems like they're getting a little bit better, but these guys just see this out of the corner of their eye. For people who don't understand, as far as the referees, because I've spoken to them about it, maybe they need another referee that's just a flop referee. Maybe they need a guy in a booth like the NFL does. But I think I speak for 100% of fans when I say, stop it. Stop the flop. Am I overreacting, or is it as bad as I perceive it to be? What do you think?
5: You with the NBA. And I've always said it. I prefer college basketball. I really do. Because it's just, I don't see that as much. It's why I've always had a hard time watching soccer. But the thing is SGA does it. If you can't beat him, join him. If you can't beat him, join him. Just do the same thing. It's working for him, so why not? And it's just, it's atrocious to watch. I'm at the bar last night, and even though it wasn't OKC, I'm just watching. I'm like, wait a minute. The guy didn't even touch you. You actually drove into him and then fell. I'm like,
3: yeah.
5: What? And then, of course, they're like, okay, let's go now. Let's go shoot some free throws now, yada, yada, yada. I'm like, no, this is just so boring. That part of the game is so boring. Like, I say this all the time. The reason why I love college is, like, there's strategy there. It's teamwork. Yeah, you're going to have a star player on your team. Yes, they're going to be the Devonses and the Boozers and yada, yada, yada, just like there is in NBA. But the thing is it's just, there's more to it. It seems like it means more for them. Whereas in NBA, it's just like, oh, my gosh, I'm watching a circus. This is a clown show. Like, let's just all fall.
3: Well, if the best player in the league 2 years in a row now, the MVP, SGA, Shea Gildas-Alexander, is going to get rewarded for it, then everybody else is going to look at that. And I don't care what it is. It's life. It's business. It's sports. Everybody looks at who's winning or who is most successful, and they emulate what that is. And that's why I brought up Jordan, and that's why I brought up Curry, and that's it kind of becomes that. Well, now, because he's being rewarded, it absolutely has spread throughout his entire team like a disease. So Oklahoma, Chet Holmgren, everybody does it. And so it's not just SGA because he's a star getting the call like we've seen in the past. And he falls on just about every single shot because he figures, why the hell not? So Oklahoma City, it's an epidemic on their team. And now Wemby and the Spurs are starting to do it because they're like, well, they're getting rewarded. We're going to get rewarded. Then last night I'm watching the Knicks, and what are the Knicks generally about? What's that city about? It's about toughness. I'm not going to fall down. I'm not going to go flopping. And again, to a point, this isn't new, because when 260-pound made out of brick LeBron James is flying all over the place, he's famous for it too. But now it's getting out of control. And if I'm the commissioner, I'm not waiting until next year. I'm not doing anything like that. But here's what I would do next year. So, first of all, I'd get with the officials and say, this has got to stop. It's ugly. Nobody likes it. It's disgusting. Let's not reward it. Let's not reward bad acting. But then the other thing I would do just for next year is I would say, we're going to get another official on the floor, and your only job is to call flops. Because I don't need to fine guys anything like that, but it is going to be a foul. So if you flop, that's a foul. And you can go back and you can use your replay on it or whatever, your challenge, I should say, on it. You can do that. That's fine. But we're not going to reward that. It would be out of the league in, I don't know, the first 2 weeks, because something's got to be done. Because aesthetically, in watching the game, like, again, a lot of people aren't into hockey. I get it. And if you don't, like, my whole mantra, you do you. Like, if you don't like hockey, fine. I'm not going to be one of those people that's going to go, you got to watch hockey. The playoffs are great. Like, whatever. Don't watch it. But could you imagine, like, those guys, flopping was a problem in the NHL.

0: that team unwatchable. It's so annoying. It's brutal. It's a long game, and people are tired of it.
1: Plus, isn't sports, like, one of the things that sports is doing, because they know that they're competing with so many things, as you're watching sports, you're staring at a screen, too. Maybe multiple screens. Like, I've got that going on in my, you know, I got my phone, I got my iPad, I got this. People are betting, they're looking at a betting app. You're not watching TV in the linear fashion that you once watched TV, all these things. So if you're going to give me an excuse, if you're going to stop the game with a whistle every 3 seconds and you're going to parade a guy to the free throw line, I'm telling you, people are not going to watch your product long term. You know, is it going away? No. But a certain faction of a younger demographic is going to say, this is not entertaining enough for me when you're stopping the game. So that's where I scratch my head. Why are you rewarding it? Because it's not fun to watch, and there's not a conspiracy theory. Oklahoma City's not New York, so it's not like they're making the major or the big city team win championships. Like, I would think this would be top of mind from Adam Silver all the way down, saying something's got to be
2: done. This is Westwood One Sports.
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5: 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In pretty dominating fashion, 29-13, they win their second Vince Lombardi trophy.
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1: 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Mark Blankenbaker, along with James Black this morning, and it was supposed to be Creighton Harley, and it was supposed to be Drew Diener, and so we're trying to figure out, I know where Drew Diener is, and I'll fill you in on that. I have utterly no idea where Creighton Harley is, and so we'll have to figure out what the story is with that. What's that?
2: Turn your mic down.
1: I'll turn my mic down. Okay, I can do that. No problem. Thank you, James Black. Yeah, I don't know where Creighton is. I mean, I know James is like, hey, do you know where Creighton is? And I was like, I don't. You know, we talked yesterday. This is going to be me and him. Because Drew Diener's off to Chicago. Diener had an opportunity in the afternoon, you know, called up to go to Chicago, go to Wrigley Field, to interface with some DraftKings people. So, he's going to go up there. So in order to make that, you know, cause their game today is at 2:20, that he needed to fly during the show. So, business, Memorial Day, you know, kind of fill up your weekend. And so, you know, I'm headed to Cincinnati tomorrow. So that, you know, and my wife is headed to Florida. Everybody's scattering everywhere, and I know where everybody is, except I don't know where Creighton Harley is. So we'll have to figure out, did he oversleep? Is he pulling a tan? Is he oversleeping? What's this? Because when we call him, this is just a, you know, just to give you the background on what's going on with Creighton. The phone goes straight to voicemail. So did the phone die? Did he forget to plug in a phone that was dying? So thus the alarm doesn't go off. And so now he's just dreaming a little dream, James. That's what he's doing. He's dreaming a little dream. And so, you know, we'll have to figure out where he is here on a Friday going in to Memorial Day weekend. I mean, I even checked the day. I was like, is it Saturday already? Am I wrong? I was questioning whether or not I was incorrect here. And no, I'm not. No, it is Friday, May 22nd, a work day. And so, you know, Creighton's, I assume, still asleep. So we'll find out more about that, you know, as we go. There are a couple medical things to go over in the world of sports before we get into some of the other things that are more fun. The first one, obviously, you know, Kyle Busch died. And that is stunner, right? 41 years old, won a truck series race last week. Was racing in the NASCAR circuit, finished the race. I don't exactly know where he finished. You know, it was in the top 10, but a good showing, but was sick. And, you know, the family put out a statement earlier in the day yesterday saying that, hey, he's being hospitalized. There's been some reporting from the Associated Press that he was in the simulator in Concord at NASCAR headquarters where he became unresponsive, you know, there. So I don't, it's a weird situation. You wonder exactly what happened. It seems like it was an illness that progressed beyond, you know, maybe he asked for a doctor for a shot. And, you know, I don't know if the antibiotics were given. I have utterly no idea what the treatment was or even what the diagnosis was other than a respiratory infection. And you wonder about pneumonia, you wonder about sepsis, you wonder about, you know, did he have a stroke, did he have a heart attack, you know, was the medication he on and the stress that he was putting his body under while he's sick, was that something? So a terrible situation. You know, I'm not really, we don't talk a lot of NASCAR, not a lot of auto racing here, but a really kind of a scary scenario, because this was a guy who was competing last weekend. He was the guy that won a truck series race last weekend. So very, very strange. And, you know, I really hope the family's doing better. Now, the other medical thing I think is really interesting, too, is Sam Williamson, Elbow Sam. You know, he went to Twitter yesterday, and Andy kind of told me about this first. But he has been, it's something called TOS, thoracic outlet syndrome. And he says that he's been dealing with this for 6 to 7 years, and this is the first time he's really talked about it. But, you know, apparently it's really affected Sam. It's one of those things that, like, he's putting his entire, you know, international basketball career on hold because he's been dealing with this and his symptoms are getting crazy. So, yeah, so we still haven't heard from Creighton. I know where Diener is. James is back there. He's newly married, should be on his honeymoon, but he's running the Diener show. He's doing all that. But thoracic outlet syndrome that Samuel Williamson is dealing with, according to Sam, is a nerve condition that causes numbness, tingling, finger weakness, finger drooping, and a lack of control in his hands, triggered by repetitive overhead motion. And so that affected his ability to catch, dribble, and shoot. And apparently, the worst symptoms came in the summer of 2024, and he actually made a decision to either retire or switch his shooting hand. So 10 days before he goes pro, he switched to his left hand. He went from a right-handed shooter to a left-handed shooter because of this, and he shot well. He shot really, really well. And so turned it down just a touch more, James. There you go. I'm on the Diener side. So my settings are my settings. I should have just plugged into mine. I'm sorry.
2: Yeah, you're good. You're good.
1: But Sam has had 3 unsuccessful surgeries. He's done all sorts of rehab. He's seen dozens of doctors, and he's shutting it down. And Sam Williamson is a player that has, you know, he wasn't a bad player. He just never really kind of took the step forward that a lot of 5-stars do, and that was frustrating for Louisville fans as they watched him play. I kind of wonder if TOS, you know, was affecting him, during that. And so, you know, like, this is crazy. Like, that's a crazy diagnosis. I don't know how common thoracic outlet syndrome is, but it is one of those things where you wonder, now that we know about it, you know, how did that affect his career here? You know, because he was a good player. He was a nice player. But I think we saw him, like, the first year, it was like, oh, okay. That dude, when he's a sophomore, when he's a junior, he's going to be really good. And he was kind of the same player. So let's see. How many cases per year affect people? There's approximately 200,000 cases annually in the United States. And so they kind of mimic other conditions like cervical spine issues. And, it's a neurological or neurogenic disorder, which, I mean, I'm learning all sorts of stuff here reading about that. But, like, Sam went public with it. He struggled with it. He's trying to play overseas. He's had a decent overseas career since going pro. But he obviously, you know, played a lot more at SMU after he left Louisville. But, you know, that's scary. You know, I mean, you think about that and, like, how a guy – did it affect his career here? I think it might have. You know, I think it's very possible that it might have done that. So he went pro and did that and, just kind of a weird scenario, there with Sam Williamson and Kyle Busch. You know, and we don't really know. I mean, Sam Williamson's telling us that it's TOS, thoracic outlet syndrome, but we don't really know what happened with Kyle Busch. There's a lot of speculation. And really what we do know about Kyle Busch was that he had an upper respiratory infection, and he died. So those are the two facts. So then everybody's sort of playing doctor and sort of taking what could this be, and we don't know. I mean, this could have been one of those things where, yes, maybe it did progress to pneumonia. Maybe it did cause sepsis. Maybe he, because he wasn't taking a break, and he was just, you know, getting ready for the Coca-Cola 600, and he's very competitive, and he wanted to, you know, compete. Maybe his body was like, no more. I can't do this anymore. I don't know, but it's a sad situation for Sam and for Kyle Busch, and we hope that Sam can figure out his situation. And we're praying for the Busch family, because those are two big medical things in the world of sports that we just don't know about. So James, any speculation on Creighton? Have you been able to make contact with our guy? Have you gotten a return text, anything from Creighton this morning?
2: Yeah, no, nothing. I'd be lying if I said I wasn't a tad worried. He talked, the last we heard from him was 11 p.m. last night, but nothing this morning.
1: Let me see, the last time I heard from him was 10:20 last evening. I don't know what to do. I know that Diener called me yesterday and was like, hey, DraftKings have some new people. They want me to meet them. They have this thing at Wrigley Field. Their sports book is still open at Wrigley Field, even though they announced that it will be closing soon. I don't know when it's going to be closing. It's going to be open. So he's like, they want to take me over there. We're going to do breakfast. We're going to go to the Cubs game. I've also been seeing Taylor Mathis at Wrigley Field with Poly Market. So I don't know if those two forces will collide. Will we have a Taylor Mathis Poly Market face off against the Drew Diener and DraftKings? Will we have that at Wrigley Field? Everybody thinks that the Cubs are playing up there today, but this is really a Poly Market DraftKings showdown. The Astros are not really involved here, but no, it's a DraftKings Poly Market showdown up there at Wrigley Field. That's what's going on. So we'll have to see what's going on. So James, you got married. You want to talk about your wedding, your nuptials? How did that go?
2: Yeah, it's real simple. Went to the courthouse and got it over with.
1: So I've never seen a courthouse wedding. What happens? Is there a chapel, or do you just like go up to like the front of a like a judge's bench? What happens?
2: All right, so you get your license at like the DMV, and then you go to the courthouse, and the judge basically marries you about 15 minutes.
1: Okay, so it was like 15 minutes. Did they play a song?
2: I imagine you could, but no.
1: you imagine that you could, but no, there was no song.
2: I think it's more for people who just want to get married and don't really care about the wedding.
1: So. All right. Is there going to be a honeymoon?
2: I just wanted to get married, man. I mean, when we go on vacation, we can call that a honeymoon, I guess.
1: Okay. When are y'all going to go on vacation?
2: I mean, whenever. She's real big on traveling, so, and I'm not, but we'll see. I've given into that.
1: I love this, man. So congratulations to you on that. It seems really cool that you were able to go in. It was a 10-day engagement, 9-day engagement, something like that. So James Black, off the market, ladies. You'll have to deal with that. So we'll keep rolling along here on the Diener Show. I don't have an answer. We've been calling repeatedly, trying to get him waking up. It just goes to voicemail, so I don't really know what the story is. But the big Louisville news. There's a couple Louisville notable things. Okay, so the bracket has been revealed for the Players Era, tournament that's going to happen Thanksgiving weekend in Las Vegas, and I think it's great. I think this is amazing. It's going to give us something to watch on Thanksgiving weekend, which has always been we've always typically had,
2: Sorry to interrupt, Blank.
1: Yeah.
2: I just want to tell that texter I'm not in a green card situation.
1: They asked you if you were in a green card situation?
2: Right. I'm not. Just in
1: okay.
2: my second marriage.
1: All right. There is no green card situation for James Black. That's hilarious. But that would signify maybe a reason, I'm getting married in a hurry. I could buy that. That makes sense. So the Players Era 16. There's an 18 tournament that happens the week before. We're in the Thanksgiving Day one. So we're gonna start things out on Thanksgiving weekend on November 24th, which is a Tuesday of Thanksgiving weekend. A lot of people for that Tuesday is kind of the start of their Thanksgiving weekend. Some people don't work on Wednesday. A lot of people do work on Wednesday, but some people just get their weekend started on that Wednesday. And this would give people an opportunity to, if you don't care about being at home for turkey and gravy, to go out there. And and this is going to be broadcast on ESPN. So you're going to be able to really kind of watch this. Last year was on like TNT, and you know, the games were amazing on TNT last year, but it was awkward watching college basketball on TNT that was not like an NCAA tournament broadcast. It was really kind of strange. It's not normally where you find college basketball in November. But this is going to be on ESPN. They have a television partner, and Louisville's going to open with Texas Tech in the Ultra Arena. I have no idea what that is, but it's the Ultra Arena. Now, if they win and St. John's beats Oregon on Tuesday, Louisville versus St. John's on Thanksgiving Day. That would be, so there would be a day break if they win. And I don't know what happens on the 25th, but I don't see games on the 25th. Maybe it's like the loser's bracket or something, so maybe that's what we would do, but I don't know. But so it's not like a, you know, when you do the battle for Atlantis, or you do the Maui Classic, or some of the other tournaments that you see that you play like day. No, this is one of those tournaments that there's actually a day in between. So, all right. So Creighton Harley has given us proof of life. All right, here's what we have. All right, you ready for this? And I was wanting to talk to Creighton about this because this is Louisville versus St. John's, okay? And I'm hearing that the Mick Ultra Arena is at Mandalay Bay. All right, so Creighton says, I passed out watching a game on my phone. Phone was dead. I just woke up. Mark, I don't know what to do. He's got something at 10. And I'm like, well, come in and bring your clothes, you know? And he's like, I'll be there by 8. So baseball, James, watching baseball, and you gotta believe it was college baseball. This is not him watching a late night Major League Baseball game, and there were not that many last night. He's not watching Major League Baseball. This is Creighton Harley watching a college baseball game, falling asleep, a game in which Louisville does not play in, okay? This is not a Dan McDonald ACC tournament. You know, they're up till 1:30. He's watching that thing unplugged, and he fell asleep. The phone died. He wakes up and writes me at 7:22, 16 minutes after the start of the show, and it's because he was watching a college baseball game in which Louisville wasn't playing.
2: I do appreciate the honesty, though.
1: I mean, I appreciate the honesty, too. It's just
2: excuses I've heard around here before.
1: Like, hey, can we be real about this? Like, college baseball, not Louisville Cardinal, not Dan McDonald, not Tage Davis. That is what caused Creighton Harley to miss the show this morning.
2: And I just happened to be here.
1: Like, it's one thing, like, traffic happens. He got caught in traffic earlier this week. Like, you know, but, you know, traffic can happen. There's an accident. You get a speeding ticket. You know, like, there's so, you know, you're sick. You know, something like that. Of all the reasons to miss a show, falling asleep while watching a college baseball game in which your team isn't playing on your phone and it not being plugged in and dying and you missing the alarm, that's next level Creighton Harley, man. Like, that is next level sicko stuff. So, yes, so I am on Creighton, 93.9 The Ville, ESPN 680 on 105.7. James Black is producing. He's asking, he says, okay, I'll be here there by 8. Are you on? Who is at the station? James, you just happened to be there, right?
2: Right. Just happened to be there. I wasn't even in here. Just was, like, around the area on my way here.
1: So what were you doing? Like, what was your indication that, like, anything was wrong?
2: I came this morning to load some stuff. At 6:56, when I hadn't seen him turn around the corner, I was like, well, maybe he's already in here. Maybe he's running late.
1: Maybe he's in the
2: bathroom.
1: When
2: I came in, the studio was dark. And yeah. We were dead air. That was my indication.
1: When there was dead air.
2: Studio dark and dead air.
1: My word. So, yeah. No, so when Creighton gets here at 8 o'clock, we're going to talk to him. We're gonna let him know that his addiction to college baseball caused him to be late. And I can't help him with what Andy Sweeney's going to do to him at 12 o'clock. You know, I know that it's a morning show. Tan couldn't do the morning show. Nick Valvano could not do the morning show every single day. It would be impossible for either one of them. Spencer could not do the morning show. The morning show is a different kind of deal. All right, it is tough. You got to grind out early morning wake ups, and you got to be ready to go. And you know, so people can criticize morning shows all you want. I watch
2: WDRP. It's even challenging for the host.
1: What's that? What's that, James?
2: It's even challenging for the host. It's early.
1: Oh, it's early. You've got to get your brain up and working. I watch WDRB, and I marvel at what they're able to do in the morning. You know, and they have, and they throw to different people for different segments. And I'm like, I wish I could do that. I wish if I was Candace Cliff that I could like throw to Jude Redfield for a little mental reset. That we could throw to Mike Marshall for a little traffic. That we could throw to Keith Kaiser for a funny little thing. You know, offsite. You know, I wish that you could kind of. But we don't. We talk for 3 hours straight. We got to be ready to rock, man. And Creighton has done a good job, but his addiction to college baseball has cost him his morning here, and it's going to be legendary on the take. I know it is. You know it is, James. Like the runs that are going to be taken because it's he's watching college baseball. You know, I think we'd give Creighton some grace, right, if, like, Louisville was in the ACC tournament and it was like, hey, I was watching Louisville baseball.
2: Hey,
1: like
2: Creighton had my guy Andy Sweeney a little worried.
1: I was worried, too.
2: Yeah, I know, man. I was, too, man.
1: I was worried, too. You know, I was like, where, you know, yeah, so, and now Andy's like, it's back-to-back days that he's been late. Now, I tell you, traffic is one thing. Sickness is another thing. Like, you get sick in the middle of the night. There's no backup, right? Like, there is no backup. Like, if you and it's happened to all of us. Like, we've gone to bed. We feel fine. You wake up in the morning, you're like, what in the world just happened to me? You know? And there's nothing you can do about that. But to fall asleep watching a college baseball game in which your team is not playing – That's wild to me.
2: Troublesome.
1: It's troublesome. Because, like I was saying, like if this was Louisville in the ACC tournament and they were playing at like 1:30 in the morning and he was up late and he didn't plug his phone in, I could understand it, right? I could understand. But who is he watching so late last night? What game could he not miss that he's watching this to a point where he can just fall asleep and not plug his phone in? And I marvel at a guy who can just sleep through the night, not wake up.
2: Well, do we know his second and third favorite baseball teams?
1: I mean, does
2: St. John's
1: play baseball?
2: College basketball teams.
1: Yeah, I mean, does St. John's play baseball? I don't know. I mean, I don't know that I know who that would be. So there's going to be runs taken at Creighton today. Nick Valvano apparently is getting the mice taken care of after weeks of mice humping in the house. There's been a lot of that. So a lot of humping, a lot of mice. They're finally calling OPC. It's right there in line with the time that Nick had a mechanic had Nick's Cadillac for 10 months and he was waiting on them to call. Could you imagine, if a mechanic has my car for like 3 days, I'm calling. He's like, they had it for like 10 months. He's like, you know, I'm just waiting for him to call. Let me know that it's ready. I'm like, after that's their car now. They're driving it around. They're using it to run errands. I mean, like 10 months. So I can't necessarily understand the urgency of Nick Valvano because I know how urgent he is to like go to the bathroom. We hear the toilet slam. If Nick had the urgency in his life to use the restroom on everything else, if he had that urgency, if he could apply it to every part of his life, he would be a freaking machine. He would run the station. He'd own the station. You know, if he had the urgency that he has to use the restroom in every other part of his life. But instead, he tolerated 3 weeks of mice humping before OPC got in there. So, you know. I don't know what's going on here. We got Creighton oversleeping. Diener's up in Chicago with Taylor Mathis. I don't know if he's going to be – I don't know. Diener might make an appearance in Walking Bets. He might be over there bouncing too. You know, there might be a little bounce in Diener's step, walking, you know, over to Wrigley Field, over there by that famous sign. I don't know what's going to go down, but it's a mess. Creighton will be here after a while, and we'll continue to roll along here in the Diener Show. What an interesting open. I thought I was going to talk about Kyle Busch and Sam Williamson. That's what I was ready to talk about to open the show. But we know. You never know. It's always an adventure here at ESPN Louisville. 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Abtech did other electrical work at my house. 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They moved some, different things inside the house. They moved some plugs for us. They can do all that at your home or your business. They're a licensed electrician. And you can call them for anything. And you know, people should just add up like all the things they really want done in their house from an electrical perspective. 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Like there's a lot of different things that like we just tolerate inside of our houses because hey, this is the way it is. This is how it's been. They can change all that. 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They can add breakers. They can do all sorts of things to give you an optimal experience for electricity. And you don't want to go back to the way of the oil lamps. So look, give Abtech Electric a call, and they can hook you up over there for an electrician. They do great work. So on the other side, I'm assuming Creighton will arrive at some point during the next segment, and we'll get that story. James Black, newly married, behind the glass, will continue to roll along here in the Diener Show on ESPN 680, 105.7, and 93.9 The Ville.
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1: 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It's not Drew Diener, and it is Mark Blankenbaker, and Creighton Harley will be along shortly after sleeping through the start time of the show. So today we're going to have Inside Churchill Downs, 6 o'clock, 7 o'clock on 680. We're going to have Reds versus Cardinals. 93.9 The Ville will have Cardinal Insider, and at 8 o'clock we're going to have Spurs versus Thunder for the Game 3 of the Western Conference Finals. We'll continue with all that over the weekend. What's that, James? Oh, yeah, we got Ethan Moore here. We'll go ahead and do that. Louisville Sports Live. Ethan, now that we're going in, there's no more sports on the no more major sports on the calendar there for Louisville. Like, what's been the conversation over there at Louisville Sports Live with now that all the major sports at UofL have concluded?
2: I think we're going to be dissecting the basketball roster, Blank. Good morning to you. And, 10 times over, as well as the Louisville football schedule. We started kind of doing that this past Wednesday. And also talking about, the expectations for Louisville football going forward. Is it college football playoff or bust? That's something that Taylor and I spoke on this past Wednesday night at length about. And I really do think that that is the case now, given the resources, given the talent on the roster, and given the schedule that we have. Louisville should certainly be in the hunt for a spot in this 12-team college football playoff going forward. And I kind of get the vibe, Blank, I'll ask you too, I kind of get the vibe that is the expectation within the football program of making the college football playoff this upcoming season.
1: Yeah, that's one of the best ways to bridge the gap financially in the keep what you kill model. That is the ACC. You kind of saw what Miami did and the finances that they were able to kind of capture, as that top dog in the league. And it's a tough spot. And and I was going to talk about this, later in the show. We'll talk about it with you here. Eric Crawford yesterday, I guess, attended the UofL athletics board meeting. So it was, and it's about, in the meeting yesterday, it was about the projected fiscal year of 2027, and it did not paint a pretty picture. And Louisville's not hiding from it. And I think Eric really appreciated that Louisville wasn't trying to sort of grease the wheels here and sort of make everybody feel better about having a $30 million shortfall in the budget. But this is the reality that they're facing. And Louisville's been one of those programs that, while it hasn't curtailed their spending at all, which I totally agree with and understand, they have not been shy about talking about the financial problems that are being created here during this era.
2: Yeah, I mean, talk about the pressure for Coach Brohm and Coach Kelsey to produce and have major, major seasons. And I love the fact that what the athletic department is doing as well, Blank. I mean, you got to spend money to make money, and they're doing that. They're sparing no expense. The football program has all of the resources they need at their disposal. We know that this portal class from Kelsey is among the most talented in the nation. And if you're going to accrue all that talent, the price tag is not going to be cheap. So, and that now we have the resources in place, the money is being spent. We're going to have these teams cash in the postseason and have very, very big seasons to continue to get the fans into the LNN Federal Credit Union Stadium in the Yum Center. If that's the goal, to increase attendance, increase revenue that way. And like you said, with the ACC model of, the more you advance in the postseason, the more money you make, that's imperative. And so I think the foundation is set for this in this new era. Now let's go seize that opportunity. But, the bigger picture with the ACC, Blank, is, this is not we've heard this phrase ad nauseum. This is not sustainable, and it's not. And so while Louisville is being proactive and doing everything in their power to stay afloat in this new era, I don't have that same confidence with Commissioner Phillips and the ACC. Outside of private equity, there is no other scenario in which the ACC can get anywhere near closing the gap to the Big Ten and the SEC unless you have like a Miami type of season.
1: Yeah.
2: And that's a big ask, especially if you're wanting to do that every single year. So what is the ACC going to do in the meantime until 2036, until those, you know, the Big Two and the Power Four come calling again? And I do think by the time the calendar flips to 2030, those two conferences are going to be looking to get even bigger, especially with the cheaper buyout from the ACC. So what can the conference do to kind of close that gap? The Big 12 is doing that, but it's an option for teams if they want extra money. They don't have to accept it because obviously you're going to have more skin in the game if you do accept private equity money. I don't know. I mean, I don't think outside of that, if there's anything else the ACC can do, because you know that ESPN, from a business standpoint, there's no reason for them to tear up the contract and pay them more money when they already own the rights.
1: Yeah, it's a really tough problem for the ACC and the Big 12 in this landscape, because the Big 10 and the SEC, they have already built-in escalating revenues. And when you talk about how it's a $30 million gap for Louisville this year, well, if they want to remain competitive in an uncapped labor market, you know, which is what our players are, you know, they can pay them however much they want to. The SEC's ability and the Big Ten's ability to pay is going to keep increasing. And we've seen Louisville sort of be okay, you know, here. You get to this point, it's like, okay, we've got to be really good. We want to be really good. We owe it to our fans to be really good. And our future kind of depends on us being very good. But, you know, can they, if next year, if it's a $30 million hole, can they swallow a $50 million hole? I don't think they can. So I think it's something in the meantime that has to be done. I think it's interesting that the SEC meetings, they're talking about self-governance between the leagues. You know, what do you think that would look like if the SEC said, you know what, we're gonna cap our own spending here, and we're gonna do this within our league, and if the Big Ten, the ACC, and the Big 12 followed suit, I imagine they'd all have to kind of live with a similar number in order to be competitive.
2: Yeah, I mean, I think that's where we're going. I mean, the NCAA is archaic, it's corrupt, it's inept, whatever you want to throw out there. And I think that's closer to, you know, the conferences governing themselves, and that's closer to those banners getting hung back up there and those records restored. And that is something I've told you guys before. I'm very disappointed and heard to not have that on the higher priority list. I understand it's not going to be number one, but that is something that I am never going to stop talking about until we realize that. But the conferences, yeah, if the ACC can govern itself, we know that Louisville's on the forefront in that. And, you know, the leadership that Hurd has, you know, led within the department of being, you know, on the forefront of everything. I know you mentioned it too in the open, like Louisville's not shying away from the deficit that they're in. They're going to be as proactive as possible to find solutions to that. And if the conference can govern itself, you know, the Louisvilles, the Clemsons, the Florida States, those athletic departments are going to separate themselves in the league from, you know, a Stanford, from a Wake Forest and a Boston College. So I do think that is where it is trending. And I think the sooner the better that the conferences really get to govern themselves and you know, really paint with a broad brush some common sense rules. And I think that if the conferences do that, you're going to see schools have more leeway to do what they need to do, but then you're going to see less shadiness. You're
1: yeah.
2: going to see less tampering because it's going to be out in the open. For those leagues to do what they need to do. So You know, everything moves at a snail's pace in collegiate athletics. We know that there's changes that need to be made, but, you know, overall, those move a lot slower than they need to.
1: They do. And, man, and it has been very frustrating to see, you know, what happens. Because, you know, with Louisville and, like, the I said from the beginning, they're not going to be able to cut their way to this number, even if they decide that they want to cut sports. And they can't raise ticket prices because, you know, there's probably only, what, 3,000 to 4,000 Louisville fans that are not price sensitive. I would say that the rest of our fans probably are. And so, you know, if you raise prices, you're going to have diminishing returns. So the only way really is to fill up your stadiums and to be really good and collect the keep what you kill model, you know, and hope that you can get bigger pieces of the pie. That's really right. It. I mean, you know, or have more Zach Bryan concerts, I suppose. I don't know how many of those you can really do, but they have to get creative on making money, raising money. And they also can't, the donors aren't going to support $30 million either. You can hit up your donors, but Jerry Bradley has a greater university mission beyond athletics that you can't be steering, you know, university money that to athletics either. So there's it's a massive problem. It really is, and I would not want to be an administrator at this time.
2: Yeah, but I'm glad they're talking about it. And something that Taylor and I were talking about, you know, let's just say from the conference perspective that the ACC was like, you know what, we're gonna tighten our belts and we're gonna part ways with four schools, just hypothetically. Mm-hmm. When you break down the math, that comes into still about a little over 52 million or so per team, and you're still looking at like a $20 million gap. Blank, I don't know if you've seen the Big Ten's numbers, but Ohio State brought in 91 million. Penn State brought in 89 million. Indiana brought in 81 million, and then the rest of the Big Ten brought in 76 to 79 million in 1 year. So even if the ACC were to jettison four schools, you still have a $20 to $25 million gap with what they're bringing in every year, and it's just like, you know, Minnesota, Rutgers. They're bringing in much more money than Louisville is, and of course they're still in the red as well. And you would just love to see some common sense ruling, make the players employees, collective bargain, let's get this under control, the players deserve to earn money, but let's have some guardrails in place. And then, you know, by that proxy, you're going to have everybody. Now, it's not necessarily going to be an even playing field, but it could be more even to where you don't ever have to cut sports and you don't have to, you know, every time you turn the corner, think of a new way to make money. It can be more sustainable for athletic departments across the country.
1: Yeah, and like, you know, you talk about, you know, cutting a couple schools out. I think Boston College is the first one, right? Like that's the first one that the ACC could drop. The ESPN wouldn't care at all. If Boston College is no longer in the fold, who else would you cut out of the league?
2: Those four would be BC, Wake, and then Stanford and Cal. I do think Camper and Sal have been decent adds to the league, but then when you factor in the travel, and I don't think that Cal and Stanford would be all that upset

0: future. It was certainly in the short term, but I mean, that is the weight that is dragging down this league, because you can make the argument, Blank, that the ACC has the better infrastructure, the much better infrastructure as compared to the Big 12. But the Big 12 has that, I don't know, the Big 12 has the leadership, and they think outside the box, and they're not scared to try different things, whereas the ACC is more reactionary than being proactive. But, yeah, you're right, man. It is a major problem. There is a huge financial gap. But all Louisville can do is continue to do what they have been doing. And then if football and men's basketball wins, and they win at a high rate, you know, Louisville certainly has a great chance to close that gap, at least for a season or two.
1: Yeah, and okay, so Louisville and the portal has gone after some really high-level players. They took a big swing on John Blackwell. He ends up at Duke. But to me, that told me that they have at least one big swing or two moderate swings left to add to the roster. What do you think this Mom Silovich discussion is real? Do you think Louisville's close? What do you think, or do you think that we're focusing on the wrong spot here? Right? Am I missing anybody else that could be possible for Louisville right now?
0: I mean, in terms of the portal, Mom Silovich is the only person that I've heard really mention with U of L. But a credit to the coaching staff throughout the portal season. There were several instances where we had somebody on campus and then nobody knew until after the fact.
1: Oh, yeah.
0: I think Louisville has a fighting chance. I wouldn't term it as, you know, I'm not going to get my hopes up yet, but if he withdraws, certainly, you know, the three schools that we've heard about, Louisville, Team Up the Road, and St. John's, and, you know, Mom Silovich has talked about playing for a contender. I would certainly argue that out of those three, Louisville is positioned right now to be, you know, the most likely team out of those three to be a contender. Does Mom Silovich take a little bit less money than the Team Up the Road would offer because of the more talent amassed on this roster? I think that is the question going forward. And you know that our friends to the East, they're going to have a lot more money to throw out there to Mom Silovich. I know that Louisville can make a very attractive offer, but I don't think they have the money left over because they've nailed all of their top targets. So could Kelsey, if he withdraws, can Kelsey sell him on the idea of playing for a national championship, competing for a Final Four, taking less money as opposed to what Lexington would do? I don't know.
1: I don't know that you can ask him to take less money. I don't know if you can ask him to take less money. I think you say, hey, listen, we have this money for Blackwell. This is what we can do. You know, and by the way, they lost on Blackwell, and so and the what he does for your roster and what he does for your projection in terms of how good your team becomes with him, I don't know, man. I mean, you can even sign him to a 2-year deal. I don't know that it's a blank check, but I think it's a massive number, and I think Louisville is preparing to pay it because I think of what it does to your team.
0: Oh, I mean, I think Louisville's firmly right now, solidly in the top 15. I would probably put us right now at number 12. Yeah, you get Mom Silovich, dude. We're top 4, top 5. We're a national championship contender from the jump.
1: Right, and that's what I'm saying. Like, you've got Josh Hurd talking about a $30 million hole yesterday, and I agree with you. Louisville's a top 15, top 20 team, which is exciting. But it's nothing like being in the top 4 and or top 10,
0: correct,
1: you know, like the tip of the spear. That would compel people back to the arena. And if you spend $6 million on Mom Silovich, you know, do you make it back in the arena on, you know, on ticket sales, on suite sales, on you know, people going to the games, people being generally excited? And I don't know, Ethan. Maybe we're all on vacation. When we get home, we're gonna have to deal with the credit card statement. But maybe if we're gonna have fun, if we're gonna spend all this, I'd rather just go out in a blaze of glory.
0: Yeah. Oh yeah. I mean, your point's well made. I mean, Louisville's non-conference slate is going to be tough. You saw what the players' era bracket's going to look like. Man, you have a lot of appetizing matchups.

0: in that field for Louisville, Texas Tech. Certainly, we've had our issues with them, competing with them in the regular season here lately, of course. Then we all know the potential second-round matchup there. You talk about excitement at a fever pitch for that game. And Louisville certainly has the talent to compete. This is definitely, without a doubt, a second-weekend team right now, and that is the goal moving forward, of course. We talk about the standard of the program. Deep NCAA tournament run is much needed. You talk about getting butts in the seats and excitement. You know, we have that, certainly. We're on the right trajectory. We're on the right path for that. But we still have to break through in that category, getting to that second weekend and really kind of threatening for a Final Four and a national title. You do that once you're in the second weekend. But, yeah, I mean, it's certainly if Momcilovic does withdraw and everything he says is like he wants to find like a sliver of positive information so he can stay in the draft. But, man, if you could acquire him with the talent we already have in the front court, I mean, lights out. Louisville is certainly would be a threat to win the national title.
1: Well, it's the last day of school here at our house. How much more time do you have over there at Oldham County, Ethan?
0: Man, we got 3 days, dude. We got today, then Tuesday, Wednesday, and then year 22 is in the books for yours truly, and ready for the summer. I'm ready for this rain to stop.
1: No kidding.
0: I mean, what are we doing here?
1: I have no idea.
0: Like, we in Seattle?
1: Yeah, I mean, we were living in California for like the whole, like for like 6 weeks with no rain and beautiful weather. Now it's just like, yeah, it's just raining like we're on the Pacific Northwest. It's like we have a moving geography here. And then Creighton slept in. Have you ever slept in for a day of school?
0: I have not, but admittedly, I don't have to get up as early as you all would. So I would like you to give Creighton some grace.
1: He fell asleep watching a college baseball game. I gotta figure out which college baseball game it was.
2: Good morning.
0: It's gotta be
1: there. He is.
0: No, the ACC tournament that was earlier. That was earlier in the day, so it couldn't be ACC. It had to be the SEC tournament then, right?
1: What game was it, Creighton? Creighton is now with us.
2: Yeah, Arizona State, UC. They started at 11:45 last night in the Big 12.
1: Arizona State versus Cincinnati. Okay. I don't know what to do with that information, Ethan. Go educate the youth of America. Enjoy the last couple days that you have there at school, and enjoy your Memorial Day weekend, my friend.
0: All right, guys. Y'all do the same. Go Cards.
1: Go Cards. Creighton, you're here. You made it.
2: Good morning.
1: So it was Cincinnati versus Arizona?
2: Arizona State. Arizona was 18-32 this year. Not a good campaign for the Wildcats. I'm here.
1: You're here?
2: I'm here. There's nothing I can say.
1: So what's wild to me is that it was a college baseball game. Like, I have to have fun with that.
2: I know. Well, the problem is, you know, it's streaming on your phone, so the phone just died.
1: Right. So you fell asleep.
2: The
1: phone died. It's not plugged in.
2: Uh-huh.
1: Arizona State won this game 10-2.
2: Correct. I had Cincinnati money line. That was a good call. They went up 1-0 in the first. You know, their offense has been good this year. They didn't. I didn't think, man, they're on the West Coast playing the West Coast team. Probably need to stay away from that. I was thinking about the Great Alaska Shootout with Kenyon Martin when they beat Duke at midnight. And I'm like, you know, Cincinnati teams, they do fine on the West Coast. And
1: that's what everybody –
2: that was a must-see 26 years ago pool, and it didn't work out for the Bat-Cats last night.
1: 27 years ago, Kenyon Martin, 28 years ago probably, went to the Great Alaskan Shootout and influenced Creighton Harley laying in bed with a dying phone playing Arizona State in the Big 12 baseball tournament and wherever that game is played.
2: Surprise Arizona. Little spring training facility.
1: So what happened when you woke up? You got you
2: Boy,
1: wake up.
2: I my phone. I haven't even sifted through the text yet.
1: So you didn't even know because like, do you have a clock?
2: I woke
1: in the
2: up
1: room?
2: At 7:20, and I mean, obviously, my dad was really concerned, and
1: I was too.
2: He was on his way over, so I called him and I talked to him, and I'm like, well, I've got a funeral to go to at 10, so I just hopped in the shower real quick and then got on the road.
1: Yeah, so I was worried, too. It was like, I'm pretty sure. I was, too.
2: He was on his way over, so I called him, and I talked to him, and I'm like, well, I've got a funeral to go to at 10, so I just hopped in the shower real quick and then got on the road.
1: Yeah, so I was worried, too. It was like, I'm pretty sure he just slept in.
2: Yeah.
1: I was really, really,

0: reasonably confident that you just slept in.
1: Well,
0: and I was hoping that was the case, and I was hoping that I could make fun of you for the rest of the day for that.
1: Go ahead.
0: That's what I was hoping for.
1: Yeah, you got
0: but it. I was hoping it wasn't something serious.
1: Right.
0: Know?
1: Yeah. No, I'm here. I realize I have no bullets to fire at anyone for at least probably at least the football season. I have to be on. I don't know if I'm going to be talking to Drew and Chad after the show begging for my job, or if I'm going to be polishing Andy's shoes, but.
0: You might have to polish Andy's shoes.
1: Yeah,
0: Andy,
1: well, he's going to be in the massage chair, and I'll be polishing his shoes. But we'll see.
0: Yeah. So, and Diener yesterday, he calls me.
1: Yeah, where's he?
0: So Diener calls me, and he's like, DraftKings just called, and they're inviting me up to the Cubs game tomorrow, which is today. It's at like 2:20. It's like the early game in Major League Baseball. So they have new people over there at DraftKings that they want Diener to meet. So they've flown Diener up there, taken him to the Cubs, Astros game, and, they're gonna go to that. And I don't know if we're gonna see Taylor Mathis and Drew Diener in a walking Betts. I don't know if they're gonna.
1: I'm gonna do is I'm gonna put those three in the group chat right now and make that happen. Diener on walking Betts outside of Wrigley and, Clark and Addison would make my day.
0: That would be huge, right? Like get Taylor, get Drew.
1: Well, they shut down the DraftKings Sportsbook at Wrigley, didn't
0: they? It's not shut down yet. It's still operational. They plan to shut it down. So they are going to go to that today.
1: DraftKings is pulling the U of L here and getting rid of the senior people, and let's get the young people in.
0: That's right. All right, well, we'll continue to roll along here on the Diener Show. 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
1: 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Inside Churchill Downs, Reds, Cardinals. We got the Cardinal Insider. Game 3 of the Western Conference Finals between the Spurs and the Thunder. Saturday, Cubs, Astros. We'll have Louisville City FC at Miami FC. And we'll also have Game 3 of the Eastern Conference Finals on 93.9 The Ville, Cavs and Knicks. All right, so we've got Creighton Hartley. He slept in. He is here now. It's going to be a rough day for a lot of Card Nation. You know, Kevin King Jr. has passed away, and you're going to go to his funeral for the last segment of the show. I'm going to see you later tonight for, you know, the, I don't even know,
2: celebration of life.
1: Yeah, yeah. So it's going to be a really, really, really rough day, you know. I don't know if you want to talk about it all. It's okay if you don't.
2: I can try for a minute. So if y'all don't know, Kevin King, he's one of the most devoted Louisville baseball fans we have. He sits right next to the dugout every game. And his son comes with him to most every game, Kevin Jr. 2 weeks back, while we were at Miami, Kevin had an ATV accident and was in the hospital for several days last week. Unfortunately, didn't make it. Just a crushing story. It's terrible. And we'll have the funeral today. And I'll let you go with the blank.
1: Yeah, man. And, you know, it's just, it's a crushing bro for obviously the King family. I don't know Kevin as well as you do, but I do know him. I've always really enjoyed him. He's hilarious at baseball games. And this just, I mean, it's, you know, ATVs to me are not rideable. They shouldn't be things that people use except for like to utility. You know, if you have to have it for your job, if something like that, they're way too dangerous. I can't tell you how many people I know that have been killed on those things or seriously injured and permanently injured. So to me, ATVs are an absolute zero, and this is another example of that. And it just, I hate it for everyone involved, and I really hate it for you, Creighton, because I know it hits really close to home. So I want to make fun of you for sleeping in.
2: You can
1: and I will, but I also understand that it's a tough day.
2: Yeah,
1: that it's a tough day.
2: Yeah, yeah. It's it's still not excusable to sleep in.
1: here's what we got to talk about, though. Like, your phone can't be your only alarm.
2: Well, I know. I fell asleep in the recliner. Like, I wasn't in bed. My analog alarm. I have an analog alarm.
1: It's not set like for every day.
2: It is, but it's in the bedroom.
1: Oh, so
2: I was not in the bedroom. Yeah.
1: So you slept a whole night in the recliner.
2: Dude, I was just exhausted. I passed out.
1: I mean, I kind of marvel at that ability to sleep, to be honest with you.
2: Well, I was exhausted.
1: Like, I woke up, like, I'll tell you right now, like today, I'm at home because Ashley is already in Baltimore. She's flying down to Florida, so she's on a Southwest from Louisville to Baltimore to Jacksonville, I think. She's headed to Florida, my sister's bachelorette party. So it's her bachelorette party weekend, so she's going to be with my sister all weekend. So, but today's also Renna Willow's last day of school, and we have to get them off. So I got to be here, you know. So they just left, like literally just a minute ago, to go down and catch the bus for the last day of school. So I had to do the show from home. And, you know, but because I had an extra hour-ish to sleep, I still wake up at, like, if I don't set an alarm, my alarm goes off every day at 5:05. But if I don't set alarm, like tomorrow morning, this morning, I'm waking up at like 5:20.
2: Right.
1: And it's because you haven't done this show.
2: No, see, that's for me. I woke up naturally at 7:20.
1: That's your natural wake-up time.
2: Well, no. Usually my natural, when I was drinking, I was out till 4 or 5 a.m. every morning. So, I've completely switched my internal clock in the last year.
1: Right. Well, I think, you know, because you've done the show less than a year.
2: Right.
1: So you haven't permanently changed it yet.
2: Correct.
1: But, man, I tell you.
2: I woke up at 7:20 and I was like, you know that feeling where your heart just drops
1: feeling.
2: And you're like, oh, God, what do I do here?
1: Yeah. No, I have woken up like, you know, stay here, you know. But, man, it's just like for the most part, I'm waking up 5:20-ish naturally, no whatever. So, yeah, so there's a lot of, there's a lot going on, a lot of balls in the air. Diener's in Chicago. Creighton overslept. It's my kid's last day of school. Ashley's headed to Florida. I'm going to Cincinnati tomorrow for Reds Cardinals and my future brother-in-law's bachelor party. So we got a lot of good stuff.
2: And we got U of L crying broke again.
1: Yeah, you know, and they're not crying broke. I think
2: a $30 million deficit.
1: Well, I mean, I think if you read Eric Crawford's article. He's like, this is kind of what it is. And Josh Hurd, let me see if I can find the quote from Hurd because
2: I don't agree with a lot of some things that has happened over the past 10 years here, but I feel for our administration. This is not what they signed up to do at
1: nobody
2: all.
1: Did.
2: These guys, they wanted to get into it for the love of the game. They wanted to be around these teams and, you know, help them in any way possible in the normal sense. On the student-athlete side, they never knew what they were signing themselves up for when this happened. So I do feel for everyone trying to adapt to this, and there's no guidelines, no rules.
1: Right.
2: And that's what the scary thing is.
1: And I think that they've waited out, you know, like Congress and some of the other leadership at a federal level hoping to get guidance. They hope that the House settlement would form some sort of guidance. And they've yet to do it. Even the SCORE Act got derailed, you know, because of politics. And so now Ted Cruz and another senator on the other side of the aisle, they're working and they're close, but they haven't gotten it done. Until they do, it's going to continue on like this. And there was a quote in Eric Crawford, you can read him on WDRB, from Josh Hurd yesterday at the meeting. And I think this quote kind of tells you everything about it in like one sentence, okay? If we don't have talent on the field or basketball court, we have no opportunity at all to increase our revenue streams. If you stop spending now, you lose. Okay, now go back in time to last year when you know the ACC was getting going, right? And if you remember, the House settlement was getting going. Before the season began, there were teams that were of the belief that $20.5 million was the real cap. There were teams that believed that wanted it, that they were like, if we're all, let's all lock arms and let's make $20.5 million the limit. And one of those teams was Virginia Tech. And if you remember, Virginia Tech was like, we're already going to be in a deficit, and we're going to spend this money. And then Whit Babcock came out, and before the season even began, it was like, guys, we don't have what we need in order to compete. And before they even played a snap, because they got on the practice field, Brent Pry was basically telling them what was going on, and they went 3-9. And they did that thinking they were following the rules. Virginia Tech's not a bad football program, right? They have a history. And maybe they have a bad coach. Maybe they didn't have the right head coach. But from that moment on, the school was like, listen, we'll give you $150 million over the next 5 years, whatever it was. I can't remember the exact thing. They go out there and they hire James Franklin. He's crushing it. And you know, you were at Virginia Tech last year, Creighton. You saw the crowd there at Lane Stadium and what it looks like when you're not good.
2: I'll say, though, they still had a heck of a crowd for a team that had been struggling as bad as they have the past few seasons.
1: But a lot of empty seats, right?
2: There were quite a few in the upper corners. But, you know, that's one of those towns. It's kind of like, you know how Kentucky used to pack the stadium every week?
1: Sure.
2: But even when they suck, but, it, you know, you get the SEC teams, you know, come through. But, yeah, no, it's – they had to do something to reinvigorate that place because it is a place when they're rolling, it's a giant.
1: Right, and people get behind it. And you know what? Like, what Louisville has that's different from a Virginia Tech is a basketball program that can really help close – some of the gap that exists between, like, the SEC and the Big Ten. Now, they're not going to close it all, but it's not going to be as big of a chasm as it will be for, like, a Florida State or Virginia Tech or a Pittsburgh, right? Like, we have the ability to leverage basketball and really ramp that basketball up and make money. In a big, big way. I mean, we've all remember the Forbes articles that Louisville's the most profitable college basketball program. Blah blah blah blah blah.
2: The problem is that was 15 years ago now.
1: I know.
2: That's where we've lost that. We've
1: and
2: lost
1: I think
2: that.
1: That's why
2: edge
1: you
2: to
1: see
2: us.
1: The spending the way it is, especially on the basketball team, is because I think everybody realizes, hey, you know, football can make money. We can make money at football. If we have a season like Miami did, we can really make a lot more. But where we can really make up money where our contemporaries can't is in basketball. You know, Carolina can, Duke to some extent can, Syracuse to some extent could.
2: So here's my concern, and I know it's different cycles. We went on a budget hire with the coaching staff, and now we're pouring it all into players. So we're going to have talent all over the court. Do we have the leadership to make sure that they can get the most out of that talent?
1: Well, I mean, that's
2: in a cohesive way, and look like a well-run engine. And that's – Kelsey's a good coach. It's still up in the air if he's to the level of Louisville basketball.
1: Yeah. I think that is the question.
2: That's the biggest thing. Can he get – because we're going to have talent, and especially if we're able to somehow – and it looks like we're going to say, screw it. We're going to throw as much as we can to go get him, Mom Selovich. We're going to round out this roster. We're in at this point for roughly, I guess, $20 million plus. You're not just going to stop there if that's your precedent.
1: Yeah, so, I don't think we're at $20 million now. I think we will be at over $20 million if we sign Mom Selovich.
2: So yeah, we're somewhere between 15 and 20, probably, right?
1: I would say so.
2: Yeah, so yeah. We're going to push it over $20 million before.
1: I think we're at like if you ask me where we are, I think we're like 17.5 to 18 at the present moment is where I think we are.
2: But just, I think just saying this out loud is just still crazy to me.
1: But you know, Diener, I mean, you know, when we hired Pat Kelsey, I was in Hawaii, but like he had the opinion that this was the right move because you're switching from
2: Diener's opinions aren't always right.
1: They're not always right, but it's the theory. It's the theory of you go get an up and coming coach and then you resource that coach with great talent, the ability to go get great talent. I think Kentucky's done the same thing. And I think that for whatever reason, players aren't taking money from Mark Pope. You know, like, I think the word is out that for whatever reason in the basketball community that, like, hey, you don't want to go there. It's not fun. It's weird. Something like that. But
2: I will say for as quirky as Pat Kelsey is, Mark Pope's just weird.
1: Yeah. No, Pat Kelsey doesn't have that problem.
2: Right. He's quirky, but it's in a fun sense.
1: Right.
2: Like,
1: right.
2: He's still socially normal.
1: And
2: Mark
1: he
2: Pope's
1: made changes
2: weird.
1: To his staff. He's listened, I think, to, you know, what he's experienced, and he hasn't been, you know, bullheaded and said, you know what, no, I'm gonna keep this staff, and I'm gonna keep playing my same style. I think he recognized, hey, it's kind of like when Scott Satterfield took the job here from App State and was like, you know, we really like having faster defensive linemen, and he realized that actually you do need big defensive lineman and power for football. You shouldn't have to explain it to a coach like Satterfield or Pat Kelsey, but it's something that they had to learn for themselves.
2: When you look like a soccer team coming off the bus, walking into a football stadium, it's not good.
1: No.
2: I will never forget that bowl game against Air Force down in Dallas, and we're lining up against Air Force, and we are the smaller team.
1: Yeah.
2: And I'm like, golly, and we just got beat off the lines.
1: Yeah. I mean, and they threw the ball.
2: Air Force. It's like in their name, the Air Force.
1: Like our whole secondary was like opted out, you know, because of you know, going pro, final year, transfer, whatever it was. They all opted out. We had all these freshmen that could have played that were that wanted to save their red shirt because they'd already played four games. They've changed the rules since then. But, like, you know, we had all these guys that could have helped. And Satterfield's just like, I don't know, I'm out of dudes. I'm out of bodies, you know. And that was a frustrating time. And that's one of the reasons why, like, bowl games are really going to struggle. Even though they allow players to play in those bowl games without burning red shirts, you know, they still don't matter, you know, ultimately. And so if you have a future, if you're going to the portal, if you're going pro, you know, you see fewer and fewer players playing in those. So it's really
2: at
1: weird.
2: What point, and I think I saw Arkansas actually reinstated their tennis programs last week.
1: They did. They got donors.
2: But at what point do we get real about this and turn the Olympic sports into unreal sports?
1: That's
2: going to have to happen if you're putting this much money into the main three or four.
1: That's what they're trying to avoid.
2: But it's inevitable.
1: But it's probably one of those situations where Josh Hurd probably needs Jerry Bradley to be the bad guy on that. And say, you've got to cut this sport. Let's get together. What are we going to cut? Show me the numbers. Okay, this XYZ sport's getting cut. And, you know, as an athletic director, you don't want to cut any sports. You want to fight for all your programs. Like, that's your job. The reality of the situation is that if this continues and it's uncontrolled, unregulated spending in the sport, you know, Arkansas, they had some donors rally and save the program. Maybe that happens here. You know, maybe that can happen. But it would have to be a third party continuing it on, I think, and committing dollars to it and donations to it to, you know, kind of salvage the program. But, you know, that is a big problem. And then the SEC, what's different for them versus the Big Ten is they have far fewer sports that they sponsor from an athletic department standpoint than the Big Ten or the ACC does. The Big 12 kind of has a similar model, not every school, but like the SEC, they have gymnastics, but that's about it. They don't have like a soccer, you know, they don't have like rowing, you know, they don't have a lot of these other sports that the ACC, lacrosse and different things like that. They don't have those. And, you know, that helps. That's an advantage to the SEC in this kind of era where every dollar really counts. So it's a tough spot to be in, and I understand, you know, like your frustration, like where is the money coming from?
2: My frustration is we're putting it – you went in on football, but if you're going to do this, go all the way in.
1: Well, that's what I think they're doing in basketball.
2: They're doing it in basketball, though.
1: Well, they can't do anything about football now. I mean, the portal's closed. The you know,
2: help out your baseball team. Baseball team needs $1 million. You need 2% of what you're spending on all these other sports.
1: Yeah.
2: I'm glad women's basketball looks like they got the help. They went into the portal and got a few people. So who knows? This offseason, baseball might get a little influx. Football might get a boost up, but at some point, where's this money coming from?
1: Well, I know some women's basketball specific donors, and they are well-heeled individuals, and they're friends with Jeff Walls, and they have a commitment to Jeff, and they want to help Jeff out. How much can the university give in terms of its pool of money to women's basketball or women's volleyball or men's baseball when the money that's generated comes from men's basketball and men's football? You know, I mean, that's really the problem. I mean, it would be like, you know, I want the softball program to be good, right? But it would be weird, and it wouldn't serve our audience if we came in here and talked about softball for an hour each day. Like, it would not be good for our audience if we did that.
2: No.
1: Where people care is where people care, and I don't want to discourage anybody over there doing their job. When Louisville baseball, for a long time, nobody cared about Louisville baseball. Dan McDowell comes in there, and they gave people a reason to pay attention. Same thing with Louisville women's basketball, by the way,
2: mm-hmm.
1: and women's volleyball.
2: Soccer, everything Tom Jurich built.
1: Yeah, you give people a reason to care, they'll jump in, and they'll like it. But ultimately, when the chips are down and the dollars are few, and you gotta be, people want to be good at men's basketball and they want to be good at football, So, and that's what we talk about the most on our shows, and we will talk about obviously the other sports. Of course, we want them.
2: Did
1: to
2: you
1: be
2: hit
1: good.
2: On golf with Ethan?
1: What's that?
2: Did you hit on the golf team with Ethan?
1: We didn't hit on the golf team. Is there an update on the golf team?
2: They made the NCAA championships.
1: They made the NCAA. Yeah.
2: The way it works is there's six regions, and there's about, I think it was 13 teams in our region. We went down to Athens, Georgia, and we finished second, and right behind Vanderbilt. So I think we were 36 going into the tournament. Top five teams in each region advanced to a 30-team tournament in San Diego. So for the sixth time in program history, they're going out to the NCAA championships.
1: That's awesome.
2: Yeah. Good, that's clean, really fun, cool. Little golf.
1: That's really cool. So that's pretty neat. I like that. And this is in Carlsbad, California?
2: Yeah, I think it's San Diego.
1: Okay, I'm looking. This is the Omni La Costa Resort and Spa in Carlsbad.
2: Have you been there?
1: California. I've not, but we got to look this place.
2: Sounds right up your alley, to be quite honest.
1: Yeah, I mean, it sounds like a place I need to you know, I like California a lot. Look, when I go out there, I always have a really good time. It's just so far away.
2: It is. That's you know what I've mean? Only been – I went to the Holiday Bowl, and that was my first and only trip to California so far.
1: Oh, really?
2: Yeah, I didn't make the Stanford game 2 years ago, thank God.
1: Man, that honestly, that was a great trip. It just, you know, the result of the game was awful.
2: See, that's where we're way different. That wouldn't be a great trip if we were coming home with a loss.
1: Man, I was out there multiple days, though. You know, and yeah, so it is at the Omni. It's really close to the Lagoon State Marine. This looks like a great place, Creighton. This is a place for us.
2: Do you want to get a Louisville golf? You're swinging Louis head out in your 502 circle vest.
1: I have some
2: out
1: swinging
2: there.
1: Louis, stuff. I have my swinging Louis material. We'll go over there and to the Omni Resort and Spa, the La Costa Resort and Spa. They have a Bob's Steak and Shop just like we have at our Omni here. And go watch them play a tournament there right next to the San Marcos Creek.
2: There you go.
1: Looks like a good spot.
2: I mean, you look at this bottom line. Will we have a golf program in 5 years?
1: I mean, I don't know how much it cost. You know, I think that's the big equation. Like, you don't obviously golf isn't going to bring in any revenue,
2: mm-hmm.
1: right?
2: Of it's note, just an expense.
1: If at all. It's going to be an expense equation. And they have a facility out there, UofLGC, that does produce revenue for them. The team doesn't produce revenue, but the course does, right? So does the course have to have a UofL golf team attached to it in order for it to be a good course? I don't know. But I think golf would be safe. I'd be thinking about tennis. I'd be thinking about
2: women's lacrosse, rowing. I mean, do we keep Title IX with all this going on now? Is that still a thing?
1: That's the whole other question. I mean, that's a federal law.
2: At this point, what's the point? I mean,
1: right. That's a federal law, and you know, how do you keep up, you know, all these
2: sports? Because it's asinine that we keep a rowing program.
1: Well, I know.
2: You've got, what, 50 scholarships on rowing?
1: I mean, you used to, like, when I was at UofL.
2: You got to get real now.
1: When I was at UofL, rowing was relatively new, and the girls on campus could literally go get their school
2: you
1: paid for
2: sign
1: up, if they
2: signed
1: up.
2: You sign up, and you get a scholarship.
1: I know.
2: It's a joke.
1: It was wild.
2: Yes.
1: But that was the reality. Meanwhile, you had guys that were really good soccer players, really good baseball players, really good swimmers, tennis players, and they ranked or whatever, and – they got partial scholarships if they got scholarship money at all. So Title IX is a law, and they have to abide by it. But it is one of those really good questions that.
2: But at what point do you say screw it? What are they going to do about it?
1: Well, they can deny your university funding at a federal level, which is a lot. So how much federal funding does university? How much federal funding does the University of Louisville get? Of Louisville receive?
2: Is that a public thing?
1: Yes, okay. It would be. $91 million annually in federal funding. Federal grant and research highlights. So, yeah. So, to answer your question.
2: So, we abide by the rules.
1: You abide by the rules. Because the university ultimately has a greater mission. Athletics, we love. It's what we talk about every day. But UofL exists as a school. And $91 million and $27,333 is a big number that UofL would depend on from a federal level to fund, you know, its overall mission. We love the sports. The sports problem is a big problem, and it's creating strain on a lot of universities. I mean, Virginia Tech, the school, gave athletics like $150 million. Louisville this past year gave Louisville, I think, $10 million to bridge the gap. You know, like that money typically, and it was because they had a surplus at the hospital. But if athletics didn't need the money, what does that $10 million do for the school? So it's a problem, and it's creating strain in places because nobody wants to see their best marketing tool, which is their athletics program, suck. There's no university president that wants that, but they have a greater mission, and so that's sort of one of those things that they're dealing with. All right, let's continue to roll along. And let's keep talking about this on the other side. There's a couple other topics that I want to hit. I want to get your take on the Players Era Tour. What could happen in round two of that is really interesting.
2: Oh boy!
1: And you know, talk about that. DFH, that's the place to go. 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
1: 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The promo sheet is we have Inside Churchill Downs. We've got the Reds. We've got the Eastern Conference Finals. We've got the Western Conference Finals. That's what we got on Sunday. We got the Sunday morning hangover. And we'll also have the Reds Cardinals on Sunday. We'll have the Angels and Rangers for Sunday Night Baseball. And then on 93.9 The Ville, we'll have Spurs versus Thunder, game four of the Western Conference Finals. So
2: you said Angels Rangers Sunday?
1: Angels Rangers on Sunday, yes.
2: Let's see if Detmers is on the mound.
1: I don't know. I'm going to Reds Cardinals on Saturday.
2: That's what you said. And you got Brandon Singer on the mound? Detmers
1: is
2: on the mound Sunday night.
1: Detmers is on the mound.
2: Yeah, because he threw Tuesday, so I figured he might be up. That'd be cool. Something to watch Sunday night.
1: Yeah, something to watch Sunday night. You know, I don't always, you know, we don't get to watch a lot of Detmers because he's out west. And
2: he was on Sunday Night Baseball about 3 weeks ago too.
1: Okay,
2: so it's cool to watch them because they got Joe Adell as well.
1: They do have Joe Adell, and you know, I always like they have these Grand Slam promos that they're running on DraftKings, and like I'll be like, okay, give me Dalton Rushing, give me Will Smith, give me Henry Davis, give me
2: Fitzgerald. So like back in the day, it's been fun the last 5 years watching the MLB and you know putting your player props on Louisville guys.
1: Yeah, exactly. You know, because if they hit one, I mean, it'll pay out pretty good. And so like I've been kind of rotating between those guys, and it's been kind of fun to see those guys, you know, perform so well.
2: The Dodgers Angels matchup last week where you had Will Smith batting. You know, top of the lineup for the Dodgers, Dalton batting fourth, and then Joe Adell batting fourth for the Angels. It was like, that's pretty cool.
1: And they're good players. It's not like they're just bit players on these teams. They're like really important pieces to the Dodgers, the Angels. You know, Henry Davis is still kind of finding his way with the Pirates, but he's catching well. He's just not hitting that great yet. So we'll have to see, you know, what kind of goes on with him. But that you're potentially going to have a dilemma here.
2: It's going to – well, on what front?
1: Okay, so Thanksgiving weekend.
2: Mm-hmm.
1: What are you going to do here, Creighton?
2: All right, because... so we played Pittsburgh on the Saturday before Thanksgiving. We're going to open up at the player. So they announced the field for the players area yesterday, obviously. We got the 16-team tournament in Vegas. We will play Tuesday against Texas Tech.
1: Right.
2: And then we will play Thursday. And we're going to play either St. John's or Oregon.
1: St. John's or Oregon. So
2: I hate that Louisville, off day.
1: Why is there an off day?
2: There's an off day Wednesday, then we'll play Thursday, Friday, Saturday.
1: But why is there an off day?
2: I have no idea. I was texting Birdhead Ryan about that last night. What's the point of the off day there? Why are you not playing Tuesday through Friday?
1: Because there's like a... Because
2: then you're going against
1: college
2: basketball on Saturday, too. I mean, you got your Black Friday football games, but you don't want your championship game going over, you know, college football.
1: Right, and the NFL owns Thanksgiving Day, right? Like, the NFL owns it. Like, what are we doing?
2: I don't know. But that field's fun.
1: No, the field is fun, but what are you going to do if Louisville beats Texas Tech and St. John's beats Oregon, or if we both lose and it's St. John's, Louisville in a winners or losers bracket game? What does Creighton Harley do?
2: We go to the game and we raise some L.
1: For who?
2: The Cards. Well, I'll be cheering for Louisville. It's one of those games, though, if we lose, I won't take it very hard.
1: If that makes sense. You won't take it very hard because you've lost to Rick.
2: Right.
1: Will you be upset, if Louisville beats St. John's?
2: No, not at all.
1: You'll be happy.
2: Correct. I'm cheering for Louisville.
1: You'll be cheering for Louisville. We're sure about this.
2: Yes. I mean, we need Louisville to be good. Yeah, I'm not straight up cheering.
1: I'm trying to make sure I understand.
2: I will be at the St. John's Oregon game wearing St. John's gear cheering for St. John's. And then when we play St. John's, I'll be cheering for Louisville.
1: Gotcha.
2: It will be cool to see, though.
1: The Michelob Ultra Arena is inside of Mandalay Bay.
2: Correct.
1: Which is a massive facility.
2: So they're playing one half of the bracket at the Michelob Ultra Arena. They're playing the other half at T-Mobile Arena. So they're going to have two locations.
1: And the championship game would be at the Michelob Ultra Arena.
2: Yes.
1: So if you're just going to hang around Mandalay Bay, you're going to be able to see Tennessee, Maryland. You're going to be able to see San Diego State, Iowa State, St. John's, Oregon, and then Louisville in Texas Tech. So,
2: what a day.
1: Oh.
2: I mean, what a day. And then if you want to just walk down the strip, you got Gonzaga, Kansas State, Baylor, Alabama, Michigan, Creighton, TCU, Miami.
1: It really is. How far is T-Mobile from there? Because I love Vegas, but their sporting venues are not things that I'm familiar with.
2: The great thing is when you're in Vegas and you look at the building, you're like, oh, I can, you know, I'll just walk there, and then you start walking.
1: 1.2 mile walk. It'll take you.
2: It's 30 minutes.
1: It'll take you 30 minutes to walk to the other arena if you want to go.
2: Here's the problem there. You're walking through casinos the whole way. You might get sidetracked by a bell or whistle, a machine, a table.
1: You know, you're right. No, if you walk from the Mandalay Bay, then you're walking through the Luxor there. So you're walking through the Luxor Casino, which wouldn't be enticing for me, to be honest with you. I'd be okay walking through there. So you're walking through the Luxor, and then you walk through – what am I in here? What's this? The Excalibur. Which I'm good with that too. I can walk straight through there and be okay. And then I'm in. And then you go through New York, and then you're into T-Mobile. I could walk through all three of those casinos and be totally fine and not be distracted.
2: What's the difference in those threes versus any other? You just see a table. You're not distracted.
1: I don't know.
2: I see a table and I'm thinking, I could probably sit down for a minute, see what happens.
1: Go sit down for for a second.
2: Yeah, problem is the darn table minimums now. You can't, I mean, I guess Caesar still has, you know, some 10, 15, 20 over in southern Indiana. But in bigger cities, it's you're lucky to find a $25 table.
1: So in the Bahamas, they had $25 tables, but those tables were 6-5 blackjack. And that's sucker's blackjack. Like they already have a little bit of an advantage. But the $100 a hand tables were 3-2 blackjack. So if you want to play real blackjack, you got to pay $100 a hand.
2: Oh, Benny just texted me. Wednesday, Duke and Connecticut are playing a standalone game at T-Mobile. It's the Amazon Prime game.
1: Okay, Duke and who?
2: Connecticut.
1: Duke and UConn.
2: So every basketball program that's worth a darn is going to be out there during Thanksgiving week.
1: Wow, that's amazing. But you know what, though? Like, I would love to go to this. I'd like to still try to go, but, like, my plan when they first announced this was I thought they were going to play Monday, Tuesday, Wednesday with a championship game on Thursday. So what I was planning on doing was going Monday, Tuesday, Wednesday and flying home for Thanksgiving. If I fly out there now, I'm only out there for one game. So I don't know, man, like that.
2: Well, I'm flying back after the second game because we play Kentucky on Saturday in football. We
1: play Kentucky on Saturday in football, right. Yes. But that game's in Lexington.
2: Okay.
1: But you're like, I don't care. So, like, that's, like, one of the few road games that I'm like, I'm good. I don't want to go to Lexington. I hate Lexington. I don't need to go there.
2: It's the easiest road game we've got. It's 45 minutes away.
1: I know, but it's always drab and dreary.
2: It really is.
1: I mean, it could be sunny and, you know, and a nice, you know, late November day in Louisville, and you're going to go there, and they're going to have low-hanging clouds, silver sky. They're going to be pumping steam out of those, you know, facilities they have over there. It's going to look like Moscow. Like, honestly, the University of Kentucky in November, December, and January has got to be the most depressing looking campuses.
2: I can one up you. It's Notre Dame. I've never seen the sun in South Bend. That's the most dreary place on planet Earth.
1: Let's see, when we've played there,
2: I've been up to probably five or six basketball games up there.
1: Yeah.
2: I've never seen the sun.
1: Yeah. But at least it's a pretty campus, though. Like,
2: but everything looks so old. Like, they're just big, old buildings.
1: I don't know. Like, Illinois always looks like they got it on TV, too. Like, you know, whenever they go to, like, an Illinois game, it's like,
2: oh,
1: I don't know.
2: The Big Ten noon kickoff games, all those towns look awful.
1: They just look terrible.
2: Like, the stadiums, yeah.
1: And I was just like, you know, so, but Lexington is just such a.
2: I don't disagree with you.
1: It's like a whatever place.

0: team.
1: No. I mean, I've done it. I've gone. I've missed one game in, like, forever, Louisville-Kentucky game. I've missed one. It's just very missable if, like, if it's in Lexington. You know? Like, it's very missable if it's in Lexington. And potentially, we have a title game against Michigan. You know, if Louisville's good and things go well out there, we're playing Michigan in basketball and Kentucky in football on the same day.
0: Be a hell of a day, but I will never pick a November basketball game over a football game.
1: No, I'm with you on that. And I'm probably not going to be out there anyway, but, like, is it a day where you want to sit? Because, like, what happens if they play the game at they slot the football game for night? And now you can't watch the basketball and football game. You have to watch it on your phone while you're in the stadium and hope for a Wi-Fi signal at Kroger Field.
0: Then that's what you do. I mean, I don't. Football.
1: What happens
0: first.
1: If you can't? If you don't have a signal, you're out. And Louisville, Michigan's happening, and you know Louisville football is up 41-0.
0: Then you're just celebrating football.
1: I mean, obviously, it was a lot of fun to beat their ass.
0: I mean, our fans don't even show up to the Yum Center. Like, they'll be fine. It's fine.
1: So, yeah, so it's interesting. And so, all right, so we've cleared that up. So you will you'll be on the other side of Rapoli.
0: I'll be on the other side of Rapoli for
1: you
0: that.
1: You think Rapoli will be there?
0: I imagine he would be out there at some point. I don't know what his family situation is for Thanksgiving, but I imagine, you know, that St. John's family will be out there. But, I mean, you look at all the fan bases, Gonzaga is going to bring a crowd to that. And I'm glad we're not playing in the same gym as them or arena as them, because they'll have 5,000 to 10,000.
1: San Diego State will be the nearest fan base to our region, right? Them and Oregon,
0: right? But
1: Oregon's coming off a really bad year. San Diego State, I think, has some decent fans. It's not a big fan base.
0: Yeah,
1: but
0: I mean, they could bring 1,500 people.
1: Iowa State will be interesting.
0: Iowa State will travel.
1: Yeah, how many Iowa State fans will travel to Vegas on that weekend? You know, because that is the That's the problem. It's Thanksgiving weekend. You know,
0: boy, that's going to sit in their crawl. They're going to be watching Momcilovic either at St. John's or Louisville probably while they're out there.
1: More than likely, they're going to be watching Milan Momcilovic there. And maybe there'll be a break so they can clear out the arena. I wonder if they'll support them. You know, like, I wonder how that
0: will go. Ask yourself that. Have you been supporting our guys who transfer out?
1: I have. I rooted for James Scott at Ole Miss. I actually like, you know, even like the Kenny Payne guys, the Sky Clarks and, you know, the Trey Whites at Kansas. You know, I want them to do well. Because, like, they suffered with us. They suffered with us. It wasn't their fault that they didn't have, like, what they needed from a coaching perspective. They chose them, sure. But, man, like.
0: Who was your favorite player of the Kenny Payne era, Blank? That's good summer radio right there. I liked L. Ellis.
1: L. Ellis was awesome. Nice guy, too. Man.
0: I liked L. Ellis, and I liked Sky Clark.
1: Sky Clark might be my answer, but L. Ellis was fun. Not as good as Sky Clark. I don't know. You know, but no, I don't hate the guys that played for us because it wasn't their fault. You know, they chose Louisville. And that's great, now, and I hate it that they had the experience that they had while they were
0: here. If I recall, you didn't cheer for Van Lith, right?
1: Not while she was at LSU.
0: So TCU eased that
1: then, you know, we played them or whatever, and, you know, so I didn't root for her then.
0: Was the most inevitable matchup of all time in the second round.
1: But I don't hate Haley. I hated her decision to play for Kim Mulkey. I think I've made that pretty clear over the years, but no, I thought that was a very immature decision. Now maybe she made a lot of money, and that's, you know, that's what we'll just have to live with. Man, but so I'm looking at the Mandalay Bay restaurants here. So if we stay there, like where's our goat? What place is Rick Pitino eating dinner in? That's what I'm trying to figure out here.
0: Shoot, I'm just grabbing food on the corner. See, you worry about, like, going to fancy. Like, that's kind of part of your trip.
1: No, if I go to Vegas for Thanksgiving, I need a good meal for Thanksgiving. I want to be at the Rapoli table. You understand?
0: Uh-huh.
1: Like, we need to go, like, where is Rapoli going to be? And maybe it's not at Mandalay Bay. Maybe they're not even staying at Mandalay Bay. Maybe they're like, you know what? No. We're going to be.

0: the four seasons here. You know, I don't know what they're going to choose to do, but yeah, I want to try to project this out some.
1: Yeah, I'll be grabbing something quick and I'll be in the sports book or on the tables. I don't give a darn about sitting down and having a nice Thanksgiving dinner. That's going to be a fun trip.
0: You're just going to gamble the whole time and watch basketball.
1: Well, what else would you? I mean, that's what the purpose of the players are.
0: You go to a great show, you get a nice dinner, you play some stuff, you get maybe get a massage, go get a facial or something, man. You know, if you're gonna drink and stay up all night, you got to take care of the body too.
1: Sure. Sure.
0: God, so you just
1: we're in different phases of life, boy.
0: This is a long.
1: You've got 8 games on that Tuesday. That you can go to 8 just high level March Madness matchups.
0: Yeah,
1: and you're worried about what restaurant you're going to.
0: Yeah, right. I'm not going to all those games. I mean, I'm probably not going to go to T-Mobile Arena to be honest with you. I'll probably just stay at the Ultra Arena, and you know, and then figure out which games I want to see. I want to see the Patino and Louisville games, but I don't need to see Tennessee, Maryland, or San Diego State, Iowa State. So. During that session, I'm going to go do something else.
1: Well, there you go.
0: Go do something else. If I go at all. I mean, that's the whole thing.
1: I have a feeling you're not going on Thanksgiving week.
0: My plan was to go Monday through Wednesday, but there's only one game.
1: If you go, you have to stay for Thursday in the chance we play St. John's.
0: There's no doubt about it. Yeah. That's the problem. It's like, yes, that is 100%
1: I assume Diener's going.
0: I would say that's a pretty good bet, you know? I mean,
1: who else from here? Will Rummage go out there?
0: I think Rummage could maybe convince the family.
1: Well, and we got Tennessee in the bracket, too.
0: Yeah, even Tennessee's there.
1: Hell yeah. He's got all of his teams.
0: It's going to be like, who has family obligations to Thanksgiving, you know? And who can maybe – who has a family that's small enough that's willing to go out to Vegas for this type of thing? And that's the question for every team in this field. I think it'd be a heck of a good time.
1: Now, did they up the prize pool? I think it was like $1 million. I think they upped it to $2 million, right?
0: Players era prize.
1: Just like your Stephen Foster Stakes?
0: Yeah, so each team is guaranteed $1 million.
1: Just for playing in it.
0: Just for playing in it. And then the additional payouts they will get, if they make the championship game, they get money. I'm trying to figure out, the winner gets something, the loser gets another.
1: So you get money for participating, then you have to make the championship game to get any more of the pool.
0: Yeah, so here it is. So every team gets $1 million.
1: Okay.
0: Okay. The loser gets $500,000.
1: So the second place team.
0: And the winner gets $1 million, an additional $1 million. And NIL.
1: If you have that up, is it the same for the 8-team tournament the week before?
0: I don't have
1: because
0: that.
1: That would be – why wouldn't you want to play in the 8-team tournament versus the 16-team tournament?
0: There's also an NIL payout for the third-place game. So if you're third, you get $300,000, and if you're fourth, the loser of the third-place game gets $200,000 in extra money.
1: Okay, so you need to make the Final Four in this.
0: Yeah, if you make the Final Four, you get extra cash. But I don't know. I don't have the other 8. I don't have that. I'm not seeing information on that one. So, yeah, that might be something we have to circle back to. Maybe I can find it at the break here. So, on the other side, we'll continue to talk about, you know, what's going on here Memorial Day weekend. We'll figure out what Creighton dreamed about while he was in the recliner after watching Cincinnati and Arizona State. We'll talk about those things as we continue to roll
1: along.
0: Just
1: reading, Murray State had a kid throw a 137-pitch complete game last night.
0: Ohio State did, too. They had a big time pitch.
1: Michigan did.
0: Oh, it was a Michigan.
1: Yeah,
0: sorry.
1: Ohio State lost.
0: My mistake. 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
1: 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Mark Blankenbaker, Creighton Arley in there, and thanks to James Black for helping out Sleepy Cray Cray this morning as he fell asleep watching Cincinnati in Arizona. What'd you dream about there, Creighton? Did you have any dreams?
2: Not that I recall. I dreamed about Vegas with Mike Rapoli, Mark Blankenbaker, sitting at the high tables. Y'all are in the high stakes room. I'm out there, you know, finding the dollar tables at one of the outskirts of town.
1: The dollar tables in the outskirts. I did, like, it's funny you say that because, like, I found, like, a $5 table one time in Vegas, and it was right on the strip. It wasn't the Flamingo. Gosh, what was the name of that place? It's probably changed names by, like, four or five times because it used to be, like, the Barbary Coast. And like, you know, it's like could have been, like four or five things since that time. But, like, I sat there, and the only reason I was, like, hanging out there is because, like, you were kind of on the strip. They had the windows open, so you felt like you were out there on the strip playing blackjack. And I don't know, I just sat there for like a long time. I guess it's called the Vanderpump Hotel now.
2: Interesting. That sounds fun.
1: Is that what it's called, or the Cromwell? Yeah. So I don't know, but like, it was awesome, dude. Like it was, you know, I don't know what the Vanderpump Hotel is now. That's interesting. But no, like, you just felt like you were like on the strip hanging out and, you know, doing stuff. So what are your Memorial Day weekend plans? What do you have on the docket for the weekend?
2: I'm going to try to rest and catch up on some other work.
1: Yes.
2: That's exactly what I'm doing.
1: So
2: I'm going to take it easy. You know, we just ended Louisville baseball season. That kind of takes up a lot of my time between February and June.
1: Okay. All right. So. Yeah. So now you have all this free time. So what are you going to do?
2: Work.
1: Just work. That's it.
2: That's what I'm doing, bud.
1: You're just going to work. You're just going to do that. Okay. I mean,
2: what about yourself? Well, I know you're going to Cincinnati. We're going to the Kings game Sunday.
1: Yeah. Going to the Kings game. So.
2: Chris Redman bobblehead giveaway 4 o'clock Sunday, first 5,000 there. And yeah. We're fighting for a playoff spot.
1: Yes, absolutely. Maybe we can make one. But no, so my plan is to tomorrow go to the Reds game.
2: Okay.
1: Sunday go to the Kings game. But before the Kings game,
2: boy, we're dodging storms Sunday too.
1: Well, that's the thing. Like, you know, I mean,
2: so you're not tailgating.
1: I mean, I don't know. I'm taking L. Like, how long is she going to tolerate?
2: Were you running the vacuum cleaner during the break there?
1: Was it, yeah, I dropped some stuff. I needed to get cleaned up.
2: You know, I played Mr. Mom coming back at 8:30 because you're just handling all the
1: I'm handling everything.
2: The house duties.
1: Yeah. No, you know, earlier when the girls are getting ready for school, there was a mess. And I was like, well, I got time. Let me just vacuum.
2: Mr. Mom, Mark Blankenbaker. Lone Star
1: no
2: was singing
1: Ashley.
2: A song about you.
1: She's left me for the weekend, so now she's going to go to Florida or whatever. So, I've got to handle things here. So, yeah, I did run the vacuum at the break because we had a little bit of a spill, and it needed to get cleaned up. And, you know, so you heard me vacuuming.
2: I was like, what the hell? Yeah. There you go. Not used to that during the break of the Diener Show.
1: No, Diener, I don't know the last time Diener vacuumed. I mean, he's got a cleaning lady, so.
2: They do a good job.
1: Yeah. Now, Sunday looks like it might be okay. Like, it looks like it's going to be cloudy. So, you know, we might be okay.
2: Yeah, get out and support your Kings.
1: Get out and support your Kings. No Kings. Nick Valvano won't go because there are Kings there. He doesn't like that.
2: He's been more games than you.
1: Yeah, and then Monday, I'm going on Sunday. So, but I might go if the weather's nice, you know, take L, do some stuff outside, hang out, little father-daughter time. Hanging out, take her to the football game, see how long she tolerates it, and then maybe we'll go get some dinner.
2: You mean watching the NBA?
1: I watched the NBA last night. Donnie,
2: boy, tough second and, or third quarter there for the Cavs.
1: Yeah, I dipped in the latter part of the second quarter and watched from there. They had all these opportunities to, and it was kind of a tie game, close to a tie game when I first turned it on. But they just had all these opportunities, and they never really could close the gap. And they've just missed an opportunity here. You know, that 22-point lead that the Cavs had.
2: Yeah, game one's going to kick them. That's going to bite them.
1: Yeah, because if they go back to Cleveland and win two, that would be 3-1 instead of 2-2. You know what I mean? Like that, it's going to be – and they're going to ultimately lose that series because of what happened in game one, I think. So, and maybe they just pack it in, you know, because the Knicks looked really good last night. Josh Hart was on fire. He had a great game, and, man, I don't know. So, we'll have game three tonight of the Western Conference Finals?
2: Yes, series tied at one, Thunder Spurs. That'll be 8:30 tonight. I can't get enough of watching Victor Wembanyama. And I know Diener goes musty and says, oh, I grew up watching Bird and Jordan and all those guys. We've never seen a player like this. I think he could go down as the best player of all time.
1: I mean, maybe, but he hasn't done anything yet.
2: Well,
1: you know, that's
2: he's 22, isn't he?
1: I don't know how old he is. He's a great player. Right. I love watching him play, too. That's the thing, is I agree with you. Like, I love watching him play. He's a lot of fun. But Shai Gilgeous-Alexander won the MVP. That's the best player. And so –
2: all right, this kid's 22 years old, but he's 7'4", and he can play four positions.
1: I love watching him play.
2: It's insane.
1: No, I love watching him play. I'm not going to knock him.
2: And he's only going to get better physically.
1: Would just like to see him actually achieve – a few things before we start anointing him the best player we've ever seen. I mean, LeBron, a great player, right? A lot of people thought he was going to become the best player ever. And we watched truly great basketball from him. But he never surpassed Michael Jordan, and he never surpassed Kobe. And so, you know, okay. And those are two modern examples, you know. So I think LeBron's he's the player of that generation. So, like, you know, we'll see how it all kind of turns out. But I think Victor Wembanyama is a blast to watch. I think it's clear, though, that SGA is not going to be the player of a generation, although he is back-to-back MVP.
2: I mean, he's good, and he finds a way to score, and he scores in volume. But, I mean, there's just no one that's ever been built like this.
1: Did you see – this is funny. Dylan Brooks.
2: Okay.
1: He put out a video –
2: did he hit a three and Coach K cried?
1: Huh?
2: Remember when he shot – Oregon was beating Duke in the tournament, and he hit a three to put him up like 20 with like 5 seconds left, and Coach K lectured him in the handshake line?
1: Oh, he did?
2: Yeah. It knocked him out of the tournament.
1: So Dylan Brooks created a – you ever remember the game Operation?
2: Never played it, but I know what you're talking about.
1: Okay. He created a version of Operation – called Unethical Hoops, and it stars Shai Gilgeous-Alexander on the cover. And when you open it up and you try to play Operation, it's basically just SGA, and you're trying to guard him, okay? But you can't guard him because every single little touch that you have on SGA is a foul, and you can't reach phantom contact. They have hook and cook, the lean in, the rip through, the leg kick, and the phantom fall down. This is a NBA player who created Operation to specifically go after Shai Gilgeous-Alexander because basically it's like they give him all the calls, he falls down all the time, so you can't guard him and it's unethical. He did this with Underdog Fantasy. So they've done this and they call it unethical. Unethical hoops. You should look this up. It's really, really funny. But there's also some truth to it to the players who try to guard Shai Gilgeous-Alexander because if you've seen any of the videos of like what he's done in the first two games of the series here in the Western Conference Finals, it's like he's falling down. He's just trying to get fouled. It's just the get fouled offense. And like now that a lot of people are talking about, I wonder if he'll continue to get those calls. You know, it seems like there's a big conversation around the flopping that he does while shooting, and I'm kind of curious to see if he continues to do it. Are you looking at?
2: I'm not going to say I sit around and watch much of the NBA, but yeah, it is frustrating to watch him in the playoffs, and he gets those calls when he drives and a little bit out of control.
1: Yeah.
2: But who was the ultimate drawer of fouls? And that is a horrible way to phrase that. Do you remember Scotty Reynolds at Villanova?
1: Oh yeah,
2: that guy used to piss me off to no end. With his little pump fake and lean in three. You know, Luke mastered it pretty well, too. But Scotty Reynolds was, in my childhood, I'm like, this guy gets every freaking call. He used to frustrate the hell out of me. Yeah, he used to frustrate the hell out of me for how many fouls he drew.
1: Went to Villanova. He's got a long professional career in a variety of places.
2: Those Villanova teams were always fun to play when we first joined the Big East.
1: Oh yeah,
2: that was like a fun team that like we had no history with, but then just become a kind of rival with it. Not rival, but no. You know, you're playing them twice to three times a year.
1: A lot of those teams were like playing like Georgetown and Villanova,
2: Syracuse.
1: And you pick up a Syracuse, and you're like, wow, we don't have a history with Syracuse, but here we are playing them. So
2: turned out to be a history.
1: Yeah,
2: there were a lot of fun matchups with them. That 2-3 zone, and Rick was able to expose it.
1: Right, and UConn, and, you know, St. John's was in the league, but they weren't really that good. But in your Seton Hall had a couple, you know, I don't know. The Big East was fun for what it was. It wasn't going to last. But, yeah, the unethical basketball, pretty funny.
2: There you go, SGA. I just saw Matt Stafford 1 year, $55 million extension with the Rams.
1: Yeah, yeah.
2: That is crazy money.
1: I think they had to do it. He was, kind of reportedly kind of mad that they got the Alabama quarterback where they got him. Like, you know what I mean?
2: They got him in the first round, didn't they?
1: Yeah, they got him in the first round. But I think if you're Stafford, you're like, hey, I'm trying to win right now. I need a first-round pick to, like, protect me, to rush the passer, get me a wide receiver. You know what I mean? Like, give me – like, there's all these guys that they could have picked, and they went with a backup quarterback, the heir apparent to him, and I think he was like, okay, what is Ty Simpson going to do for me?
2: Now, I know California taxes will absolutely crush that $55 million, but pre-taxes, he's making $6,200 an hour, every hour of every day during that contract.
1: $6,200 an hour?
2: Yeah, 24 hours a day.
1: So he's taking home $3,100 an hour?
2: I mean, he's making $104 a minute.
1: $104 a minute.
2: Every second, $1.75.
1: That's pretty good.
2: That
1: wouldn't suck.
2: That's FU money right there.
1: It is. Unfortunately, imagine if he had made it in Detroit, not in L.A. So.
2: Shoot. That's when Scott Linehan was the OC at Detroit that drafted him. That was a fun time. Linehan was our neighbor when he was at Louisville.
1: Oh, was he really?
2: Uh-huh. So we followed him pretty much through. I went up when he was with the Vikings. I went up to the Metrodome for Packers-Vikings. Got to go to some practices and sideline passes. Then we went to the RCA Dome, and it was Culpepper Manning, sideline passes. And he was cousins by marriage with Jim Caviezel, the actor.
1: Oh, yeah.
2: So we were just on the sideline with – it was Scott Linehan's son was my age, Matt. And he played quarterback for Paul Petrino at Idaho, but we were sideline passes with Matt Linehan and Jim Caviezel, my dad and I. That was a pretty cool experience. Then he was the head coach for the Rams, and yeah, just it was fun following him. And Nick Holt lived down the street from us too. So, and McElwain, Mike Cox.
1: John L's
2: John L era was fun. That's how I became such a big Louisville football fan. I grew up around all the coaching staff, so I was able to go over to you know, Dave Ragone and Chris Redman are going over to Linehan's house for, you know, team dinners, and I'm invited over.
1: Oh, yeah.
2: So it's I'm 4 years old. I'm going to the practices with the coach's sons. It's like that. It won me over from, you know, birth. And, you know, I am wearing the Louisville onesie in the delivery room. So, yeah.
1: I mean, that explains a lot. But one of the things about John L. was that he could really recruit players, and he had an eye for talent. I think that's pretty undeniable in terms of players. You kind of see what came through here during the John L. Smith era. You go. I mean, he had Dwayne White, who came in as a running back, and he came, became a great defensive end.
2: Hold on, he came in as a running back?
1: Yeah.
2: I did not realize that.
1: Yeah, he did. But his eye for coaches was amazing. You know, and, you know, there, like, you go from Art Valero to some of the guys
2: Art
1: you're talking
2: Valero,
1: about.
2: Art Valero, there you go.
1: You know, like, there's a lot of guys that went to become head coaches or NFL coaches or high major college football assistants elsewhere.
2: John L. just had the personality. It was contagious.
1: Well, he had a personality, but he also knew who was good. You know, that's the thing. Like, he just could tell, like, hey, and at Louisville, during that time, you know, you were really building up rosters. And you were redshirting players, and you were trying to get them bigger. And so you're taking on talents and different guys that are maybe undersized in high school but have a frame and they have the ability that if they add 20, 30 pounds that they can really do something. And he was taking those guys and building them up to being like all-conference players, sometimes NFL players. And, you know, that I think is John L.'s biggest gift. You know, I don't know if he'll ever be in the Hall of Fame or anything like that, but, like, he definitely is in my Hall of Fame from just the ability to identify talent that other people maybe don't see. So I think he's definitely one of those. So you're going to rest this weekend.
2: Absolutely.
1: You're going to go to the Kings. You're not going to
2: I'll be watching baseball, too.
1: So you're going to fall asleep in the recliner tonight to what?
2: I'll probably watch the NBA game tonight. To be honest, because, I mean, like I said, I think Wembanyama's, we've never seen anything like him, and he's just so much fun to watch. But I'll be watching a little ACC, a little SEC here and there. I mean, Arkansas, Texas is at 4 o'clock this afternoon, so you just got baseball all day. Auburn A&M tonight, you've got Florida State, Pitt. I mean, I'll be intrigued to see if Pitt, if they can stay hot or if their luck ran out with the two wins in the middle of the night, Tuesday, Wednesday.
1: Yeah. I got to pick a team here in the College World Series that I want to follow. I think I'm going to go Oregon State because they're pretty non-threatening and they're really far away and their colors are Halloween. That could be fun. Should I pick an ACC team as, like, my second team?
2: No. I'm going with – see, I've watched Florida's 1-2 punch. They've got two guys that – two starters. They go 98-99 fastballs. I think Florida, they're ranked like 15th in the country. That's the team I'm going to take with value. But
1: I could take on Arkansas.
2: Yeah, I like watching Arkansas too. They just got a fun fan base.
1: But it's a SEC program.
2: I know. That's,
1: you know?
2: That's
1: the problem.
2: I used to like watching Coastal kind of get – you know, bad taste last year in Omaha with them knocking this out, so I'm not going to cheer for them.
1: I don't like a lot of people are going to root for Kansas.
2: I want to see is Nebraska make Omaha because they're
1: fun.
2: Top 20 this year. They might even host a regional. I don't think they've maybe made it once in my lifetime, but that would be fun to watch them because they just. They overtake that place. They put 20,000 in there for the Big Ten tournament when they advance.
1: Oh, yeah, but they will. I mean, if you get Nebraska into Omaha, all bets are off.
2: Right.
1: You know what I mean? All you got to do is go to Omaha for like 5 minutes and realize like the Nebraska fans are insane.
2: By the
1: way,
2: everywhere. I think Oregon State, you're going to have to set out on them. Their ace got hurt last month.
1: Oh,
2: really? Remember the kid that started against us in the Friday night game in Omaha? He was a freshman from Idaho.
1: Yeah.
2: And he had
1: he's out?
2: Off-speed breaking ball that we just couldn't catch up to, yeah.
1: Huh. I don't know. They're just non-threatening. They're really far away. Like, I could root for
2: You don't
1: them.
2: Have the bad taste from Charlie's first year up there?
1: No. Did we beat him? No.
2: No.
1: Adam
2: Frohman kept fumbling.
1: No, Adam Frohman fumbled. That's right.
2: We got stopped on the goal line on the first drive, then he fumbled running into the
1: end zone. That's right. No, Adam Frohman fumbled.
2: Down big in that game, like 28-7.
1: And they kept showing
2: and we
1: Pat
2: lost by
1: Moore
2: seven,
1: on the screen
2: and so
1: Charlie Strong.
2: I think that was like a Fox Sports game.
1: It was. They kept thinking Pat Moore was Charlie.
2: That was the game that we got Chris Morgan back as our FCA director because the preacher that Charlie brought in, he was standing on the bleachers and – or on the sideline and flipping off the fans at Oregon.
1: Was he really?
2: Yes.
1: Okay. So tell that story real quick.
2: Well, no, I mean, so Chris Morgan was our FCA director through Cragthorpe, And then when Charlie came in, you know, each coaching staff has their own philosophy, their own way of doing it. It's like Pitino had Father Bradley. And apparently we had a preacher that he was getting up and he was cussing out the fans behind the bench who were giving our players crap and flipping them off and causing a scene. So we flexed back to Chris Morgan after that game.
1: I don't know. I kind of want that guy back.
2: I don't hate that mentality.
1: I kind of want that guy back. What are we doing with that? No. So, oh, man. By the way, I know you got to go, but Ross Dellinger has picked up, you know, some of the quotes last year or from yesterday from the board meeting that Louisville had yesterday and from Eric Crawford's article. So 5 minutes ago. So this story, Louisville's meeting yesterday, being transparent, being honest, writing those papers, it might not, you know, I think, you know, like fans are like, why are we talking if we're broke, if we're spending all this money? I think that if you read the article, it kind of tells you the story, and I understand it might be exhausting to be like, well, don't cry poor if you're going to spend all this money. It's a catch-22, and I think that Ross Dellinger and some of these other writers are going to be shining some light on that.
2: Yep, you know, as they should.
1: Yeah. So, all right. Well, Creighton, hey, I know it's going to be a tough day. I'm thinking about you. I'm praying for you. Give my love to the King family.
2: Same.
1: I'll see you later on.
2: I know Kevin's not listening, but we're here for him.
1: Yeah, yeah. Let him know, man.
2: Apologies to the listener for me sleeping in. I'm not going to give you the Tim Tebow speech. You know, never happened again. But
1: it made for great content.
2: I'm sorry. Yeah, well, good. I'm glad you got a little content out of that.
1: Sleepy-headed cray-cray.
2: Week from today, we hit 100 days till kickoff. We'll bring in a countdown to kickoff segment after that.
1: I'm looking forward to that, Creighton. 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
13: There's been a blank space in the Michigan trophy case. We'll write their name, Michigan, the 2026 men's basketball national champion.
14: 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The Oklahoma City Thunder have their first championship.
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2: 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They can help you out over there at Schiller Overhead Doors. Same business, same folks that have done Schiller hardware for almost 100 years in this city. And you've probably heard their names. And the reason why is because they've done good work for a really long time. And they installed a new garage door for me. I had the original garage door of my house. It was on its last legs, and I reached out to Schiller Overhead Door, Evan Wesley over there, and said, hey, I need a new garage door, please. Help me out. So they sent over a list of possibilities, went through the catalog. We showed my wife different looks, and we kind of hemmed and hawed over a couple of them, and then we installed the garage door over there at Schiller, and it's quiet. It's insulated. I could tell a difference right away, and I could tell a difference with the First Choice insulation too. The work that they did on my crawl space, plus the Schiller overhead door, those two things that happened within a few months of each other really made a big difference in my electric bill. So we got Zachy C behind the glass. Zachy C, man, what's going on, guys?
3: Man? Yeah, what's going on, Blank? It's quite the fascinating day yesterday. With going to be interesting with the Las Vegas with the Louisville basketball tournament. I posed this question off the air, like, what's going to be the higher priority? If say Louisville's playing in the championship game that day, but that's the same day as the Louisville Kentucky football game. Which, if Louisville's as good as we think they could be, that could be a team that's playing for the college football playoff. I mean, that could be a hell of a Saturday in these parts.
2: Man, it could be. You're right. And what do we talk about? What do we open up Monday of after Thanksgiving if Louisville beats Michigan in the Players Era Tournament, the defending national champions, and they beat Rick Pitino, and they beat Dusty May in Michigan, and they beat Kentucky, and they're going into possibly an ACC championship game.
3: Yeah.
2: What's the first thing that we talk about that Monday? If all goes well, I mean, that's a lot of ifs, but if all goes well and that happens, what do we talk about first, do you think?
3: I personally would start with football because I know basketball, I know the November tournament is a big deal and everything, but you still got ACC play to go. You still got the Kentucky game to play later on. With football, Louisville has never been in the position to be in the college football playoff before, whether it's 4-team or 12-team. Louisville basketball has made runs before. Louisville football beating Kentucky. If you beat Kentucky, that's three consecutive years, and you do it twice in Lexington, and you get the Will Stein era in Lexington off to a good start from the Louisville perspective. I think if you beat them and you're going to the playoff, I'd probably start with the football. Yeah. And again, I'm a football guy, so
2: it might depend on what happens. Might depend on what happens in the games too. Like, does somebody go off for 40, or does somebody like this Isaac Brown go off for 200? Is he at that stage like a Heisman contender?
3: Or if it's like last year when Michigan beat everybody in the Players Era Tournament by 30, something like that.
2: Or yeah, if they get blown out or something like that. Like, it might depend on like what actually happens in those games. So yeah, but I'm not surprised that Zachy C will go football first. That's a stunner. That's a stunner to everybody.
3: I know. I'm hoping that if Louisville football is not a playoff contender, then I think you're starting with basketball. But look, I think this team with their schedule and if Lincoln Keenholz lives up to expectations, you already know what you got with Isaac Brown. I like that defensive line. Man, if they're as good as we think they are, there's a real chance they're 10-1 going into that game. And if that's the case, you win that game, you're going to the playoff. It's a lot like 23 all over again.
2: Can you so you're an Ohio State guy. Lincoln Keenholz came from Ohio State. How close was it really between Keenholz and Julian Sayin?
3: It was not terribly close. Like, the race was decided pretty early that it was going to be Julian Sayin. But look, he was the number one quarterback recruit a couple years ago, and he sat out his freshman year. So if that competition was close, he was always going to get the job. Lincoln Keenholz, very good backup. I think for the last 3 years, he's a physical guy. He's a run threat, obviously, which is something that Ohio State hasn't had the last couple years or so, that Louisville really hasn't had the last couple years or so. So I think that read option with Isaac Brown, I think, is going to be interesting. I think Lincoln Keenholz is a really good fit for Jeff Brown.
2: Yeah, I'm curious to see how that goes. And, Widener looked really good in the spring, too, so they've got maybe another option that they didn't have a year ago. Deuce Adams just wasn't good enough, and I think we've seen over the years, you got to have a backup, you know, or you know, you saw what happened in the SMU game. It was not close. It was not pretty. It was not competitive, and you kind of saw what happened there.
3: Oh, yeah, we absolutely did. And, I mean, that would kind of killed the buzz a little bit of the game going into it, is that they lost three in a row, but then you win the game 41-0, and that changes everything. But you saw that they needed clearly a quarterback upgrade from what we saw out of Miller Miss, as I like to call him, last year. So if Lake Keenholz can just be, I don't know, 30% better than Miller Moss, I think Louisville's a playoff contender. And I think their season, in large part, is going to be determined by what happens in the first three games, because I think their two toughest games of the season come in the first 3 weeks of the season. Ole Miss, obviously, to start with Chambliss, and then SMU week three with Kevin Jennings. Right now, I'm seeing things that say Louisville's the eighth best team in the ACC, and I think that's ludicrous considering their schedule and considering the talent that they've got coming back. The only teams that I could argue maybe should be right ahead of them in the ACC are Miami, obviously, and SMU, just because SMU's won the game the last few years, so I can't really argue that. But if they get out of that three-game stretch and they're 2-1, they split those two games, assuming a win against Villanova, obviously, I think Louisville's in a really good spot in the ACC, and preferably if that loss is Ole Miss and you beat SMU, you're right in a position to get to Charlotte for the second time in the last 4 years, and this time if you get to Charlotte, you're going to the playoff.
2: Yeah, and I'm always looking out, because I'm a Louisville fan, I'm always looking out for the trap game, you know, under Jeff Brohm, and I think that Wake Forest game in week four is like a big-time trap.
3: Oh, yeah, especially if they beat SMU. That is the trappiest trap.
2: Wake Forest was a 9-game winner last year.
3: Yep.
2: They had a great defense.
3: Sure.
2: I honestly have utterly no idea what they have coming back, but I do know that they have a good coach. And, you know, like, what does that look like? Or are they following up? You know, like, I worry, you know, whenever – I don't necessarily want to call it the Brohm blunder. I know a lot of other people do.
3: Sure.
2: But, man, it you know, history kind of shows you – Louisville will win a big one, like the Ole Miss game.
3: Yep.
2: And they'll set the stage, and then they'll give it back. And you know, that's been the frustration, you know, under Jeff Brohm, because there's been a lot of really good things under Jeff Brohm, but it's not necessarily always been, you know, there's always been something that, you know, kind of keeps them out of taking that next step towards the playoffs. So we've got David Blake. David Blake from Chick-fil-A, Stony Brook, Chick-fil-A, Bargetown Road. We enjoy breakfast every single Monday, David. But you're also the president of the Richard Petty Fan Club, and you have been for some time, and you've been dialed into NASCAR. So I thought we'd bring you in, talk a little bit about Kyle Busch and what happened with Kyle and his illness that ultimately led to his death. David Blake, welcome into the show.
0: Thanks, Mark. Yeah, and appreciate you having me on. I've been a longtime friend of the Petty family. I was just with Richard for 3 days last week down at his home in North Carolina. And I know the Petty family are, of course, great friends and supporters of the Busch family and Kyle and Kurt. And just a really sad situation with Kyle Busch, 41 years old, is way too young. Just celebrated his 41st birthday on May 2nd. His two children just celebrated their birthdays the last couple of weeks. And so prayers out to Samantha, Lennox, and Brexton Busch, his family. And, you know, it's just a sad situation. Nobody really knows, or it hasn't been released, you know, exactly what happened yet. We know he's been ill for a couple of weeks, sinus infection it was diagnosed as. And, you know, I don't want to be the I'm definitely not going to speculate and be the Facebook doctor or the I didn't stay at Holiday Inn Express last night. Mm-hmm. So we'll just wait till everything comes out on that. But, you know, just really a sad situation, major blow to the NASCAR family and everything, especially on the heels of the Greg Biffle accident a few months ago and his airplane crash that took his life. And just really sad tragedy, for sure. So,
2: yeah, and he just won a truck race. You know, was it last weekend that it was?
0: And you know, he just won the truck race last weekend at Dover. He finished 17th in the Cup race. You know, I saw him in March out on the starting grid. My wife Suzanne and I, we were at Martinsville Speedway for the race at the end of March, with hanging out with Richard, and actually got to sit on the 43 pit box on pit road to watch the race. And Eric Jones drives a 43 car for Legacy Racing and Jimmy Johnson. And so that's always a treat to be able to sit on the pit box, you know, and watch a race. And I saw Kyle out on the starting grid, waved to him, didn't get to talk to him, but, you know, we saw Kyle, as we always do when we're out there on the starting grid and everything. And just, you know, Kyle, that, you know, a lot of people say the King may have won 200 races, but, you know, Kyle Busch won 234 races in his NASCAR career between Cup, the Lesser O'Reilly Series, and he also had 69 truck wins. So, you know, 234 races in his NASCAR career over three series, and then he also won four ARCA races early in his career and everything. Two-time champion in 2015, 2019 Cup champion. So, just really going to be missed, you know. Tragedies happen in sports, and, you know, I'm a big supporter of these NASCAR drivers. I truly believe they are athletes. You know, anybody that says they're not athletes, I challenge them to get in that car and drive for 4 hours at, you know, 180 miles an hour. I had the pleasure with Richard. I've driven 150 in a NASCAR, and I rode at Charlotte and Daytona with a driver at 170 and 172. And, you know, that was three laps, and it was just truly amazing. But, so can you imagine going 185, 190 with 39 other cars on the track with you for 3 or 4 hours? It's almost like being on the Waterson. It's pretty intense.
2: Well, you know, what's wild is that, you know, Kyle – was dealing with this illness that ultimately took his life, and he's winning in the truck series. He's finishing in the top 10 in the NASCAR series. You know, like that.
0: Well, you know,
2: that's wild.
0: Yeah, and you know what's even more amazing? He just finished eighth. So he finished 17th at Dover last weekend. Won the truck race 2 days before. And then the week before, he finished eighth at Watkins Glen, which is a road course and which is extremely hard on the body. The different G's go in different directions and everything. The physical exertion it takes to handle that car on a road course is just tremendous. And he was able to pull out an eighth place finish. He also finished 10th 2 weeks before that at Talladega. Which is also intense because, you know, they're having the speeds that they run at Talladega and everything to run 10th there, you know. So, and, you know, he started the year off. He was the 2026 Daytona 500 pole winner to start the season this year. And, you know, I'm myself, my son, Austin, Tony Carrico, Chick-fil-A, we're – and his son, we're all going to the 2027 Daytona 500. We've already got tickets and plans, and we're going to hang out with the Petties for the weekend. And you know, it's going to be missed. It's going to probably – I would assume that they'll NASCAR fans, like they do with Dale Earnhardt, and they hold three fingers up on lap three. You know, I'm sure they're going to do a tribute and hold four or eight fingers up for Kyle Busch because he drove the eight car for Richard Childress Racing. And – you know, prayers out to them. That's a great organization. Richard Childress has been around for a long time. You really would I'd have to introduce you to Richard Childress sometime, Mark. He is, you know, he owns his own vineyard in North Carolina. And
2: well, we could get along.
0: I know how much you all would get along, and you like that that wine and everything. So the Childress Vineyard and everything, you know, y'all would probably hit it off very well. So.
2: Well, you know, yeah, I would love to do that, and but it's just typically when a driver dies at 41, it's on the track. That's what makes this one so weird. And then, you know, people could hear the radio call of him last week saying, "Hey, I need a shot. You know, give me the shot. Give me the doctor to my trailer so that I can feel better." You know, he just couldn't shake it, and then yesterday he was in the simulator and became unresponsible. Responsive in the simulator, working hard. It's just kind of, I guess there's a lot of questions, and I agree with you. Like, we're not doctors. We don't know what happened, but just a really kind of a, you know, kind of a signal to everybody, you got to take care of yourself, right? Like, you got to make sure if you're not feeling good, you go to the doctor, and maybe he did all that, and he was still trying to grind through it, but you got to give your body the time that it needs to recover.
0: Absolutely. And, you know, things sneak up on you, too. In 2020, my father-in-law passed away from a brain aneurysm. And, you know, I'm not saying that this is Kyle's situation, but it's just, you know, one day you're here, one day you're not. And, you know, his illness has obviously probably contributed to, you know, to his death in some fashion. That's probably will either already be or is already known or will be determined and, you know, and will be released publicly in due time. But, you know, it's like I said, the stressors that that puts on the body in those cars, those guys are athletes. You know, and, I go way back with the King back to 1979. And, you know, I know Richard drove the race car with a broken neck, broken ribs.
2: Oh,
0: you know, he would break a wrist and go to and come back. They put a cast on. He'd come back to the shop and saw it off and get in the car the next week. And, you know, but, you know, you can't do that anymore. These cars are so sophisticated. And the safety things that they've learned from, you know, Adam Petty, Richard's grandson, who was killed in 2000 in a racing accident. And, you know, of course, Dale Earnhardt, you know, the icon of the sport also being killed. You know, they've learned so much for safety and everything. But just like you said, you definitely need to monitor everything that's going on, whether you're in a race car or your own personal car. With, you know, when you feel something wrong, get checked out, and, you know, hopefully things can be, you know, found beforehand, and something tragic like this doesn't happen, because 41 is way too young to go. And with a young, beautiful family, I know. I just saw that Samantha had their 4-year-old daughter, you know, at Disney World last week. And, you know, I think about Elle, and I think about my granddaughter who's 3, and, you know, we're taking her to Disney in August. And, you know, I can just picture when we're there at Disney, I'm going to have that in the back of my mind, of the pictures I just looked at of Samantha Bush and her daughter in the princess dresses. And, you know, that's just a really sad situation for that family. To lose him that young.
2: It really is, and I hate it. And I'm on to some brighter news is before we wrap up the show. You know, I am looking forward to, you know, the game against North Carolina, November 14th, Louisville, North Carolina. That week, earlier in the week, for people who, you know, might be going down early, making a weekend, you're going to have an event with Richard Petty in Greensboro. A golf event where the King will be.
0: Absolutely.
2: There. So, what can you tell us about that? I know it's probably still a lot of time ahead, but I'm going to make an effort to get down there. I don't know that I'll make it, but I'm gonna try. So, you know.
0: Yeah, absolutely. Yeah, thanks for bringing that up. And, yes, so in November, November 12th at Grandover Resort in Greensboro, Grandover Resort and Spa, will be the Petty Family Foundation.

0: down for the Louisville, North Carolina game in Chapel Hill, and the Belichick Petrino versus Brum. It's going to be an epic battle, and we just can't wait. But if anybody is interested, you can go on the internet and look up the Petty Family Foundation.
1: Awesome. Well, David, good luck with that. Sorry about the Bush news. Thank you for shedding some light on that. Chick-fil-A Barstown Road, Chick-fil-A Stony Brook. Have a wonderful Memorial Day weekend, my friend, and we'll catch up with you soon.
0: Absolutely. I hope to see you at the track soon.
1: Absolutely. Yes, well, I hope so too. All right, David Blake, Chick-fil-A Barstown Road, Chick-fil-A Stony Brook. 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The Bill.

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1: Welcome back. Welcome back. It's Middays with Marcus Maben. 8150, 93.9 is the number, 93.9 is the station. I can handle a light drizzle as long as everyone drives carefully, stays safe, and keeps the roads clean. Steve Rummage in the building, Elijah in the booth.
2: We're doing our thing, and we are, the weather is awful, just the worst.
1: Is it awful?
2: Just the absolute worst.
1: Is the driving bad though?
2: Because
1: like I said, my rain X on my windshields, it makes it the drive a lot more.
2: Yeah, I mean, it's not bad.
1: You just had your fill of it.
2: Yeah, I'm just like, I don't know. I think it's just you kind of this weekend. Your mind is always kind of. Okay, this is pool weekend. This is get out, you know, and go somewhere, you know, weekend. And then it's like, nah, it's just nasty. It's just gross.
1: How fast did James scramble out of there?
2: Oh, he's gone. Yeah, no, James is gone. James, like, let me hit this and then I'm out of here. Yeah.
1: So we got Elijah on the board. What's going on?
2: We do. We have Elijah with us today. Not my son Elijah. We have our producer Elijah in the building right now.
1: Well, allow him to reintroduce himself.
3: What's up, guys? Didn't think you'd see me on the air this time soon.
2: How about that, man?
3: Very happy to be back and producing the board this time. Not sitting down.
2: How about that, man? You are. He's moved up from intern Elijah to just producing.
3: We're moving on up in the world, certainly.
2: How about that? I know, right?
1: Okay, Elijah, give everybody a reintroduction. Give them a curious quirk or fact about yourself.
2: Ooh, here we go.
3: All right, my name is Elijah Lane. I also go by Eli or EJ Lane.
2: Okay,
1: you have to project. You have to project so we can all hear you.
2: I like it.
3: So, an interesting fact about me is that I technically have been doing this for around 4 years.
2: Okay.
3: So I was able to do this all throughout high school, and I was able to have my own show strictly about video games that I got to talk about.
2: Maybe you are my son. I don't know. Maybe he is. How about that, man? What kind of games? Like what? Okay.
1: So just a good resume. He's just dropping that. How about that, Steve? Yeah. You're just going straight for the kill shot. This is my resume.
2: Yeah.
1: I'm not new to this.
2: Yeah, yeah. Like, hey, I'm doing my thing. Are you a Fortnite guy? Like, what is it?
3: Not as much Fortnite anymore.
2: Okay.
3: Going for more Apex, going for more Modern Warfare and more Call of Duty related games.
2: Okay.
3: A little bit of Halo here and there.
1: What caused you to hit the wall with Fortnite?
3: What caused me to hit the wall?
1: Yes.
3: It got a little bit too commercialized for me, and they changed it beyond the point to where it was original. That was it for me.
2: Okay.
1: When you say commercialized, were they sneaking in advertisements, subliminal messages, or blatant just pay for additions to play Fortnite?
3: Pay for additions to play Fortnite.
2: See, they say Fortnite's free. I've probably spent $4,000 on Fortnite.
3: It's free with quotation marks.
2: Yeah, yeah. I'm like, you know, every time they're like, oh, man, a new show's out. He's like, oh, man, I got to get this skin. I got to get this new weapon, you know.
1: Like, I got to get this badass new skin.
2: Yeah. Yeah, so I'm with you on that. That does seem like, you know, he's like, oh, it's a new season. I'm like, a new season? Yeah, like, what do you mean?
1: It's a video game.
2: Yeah, new season,
3: and it's new stuff per season, which means price changes naturally per season.
2: Right. Absolutely. Okay, that makes sense.
1: Well, that sucks.
2: Yeah, yeah, it does. It's kind of unfortunate, isn't it? How about that?
1: It is. You know that game I've been playing, the fake Uno game that's known as Ono.
2: Yes.
1: Right.
2: Yes.
1: So I'm probably on like 25 days straight where I play at least, you know, 5 games, right?
2: Yeah.
1: 5 games a night. So what sucks, Steve, is on the first day, you get 10 coins. On the second day, you get 20 coins. On the third day, you get 50 coins. Something like that. And whatever it is, on day 5, you get 100 coins, right? I don't remember it being 75, but anyway, it's probably how it is. Okay, fifth day you get 100 coins. But then they go back to 10 coins.
2: Okay.
1: And I'm like, no, I want to be rewarded for like days in a row and multiple days in a row.
2: Yeah.
1: And it's like, and Steve, all you can do is buy like borders and avatars with your coins.
2: Yeah.
1: And I'm just waiting for something else to happen next.
2: Yeah. Yeah. No, listen, I totally get it. By the way, first text says, yo, Elijah, I'm plat one on COD. Let's run it.
1: Oh, let's run it.
2: I don't know what that, I'll be honest with you.
3: Which one?
2: Yeah, come on, Texter. Don't be vague, and then he can't find you. Yeah,
1: right. If you want the smoke,
2: yeah.
1: Look, Elijah's not ducking the smoke.
3: I'm not ducking any video game smoke. You can come and find me on this show.
2: Yeah, drop your gamer tag. Listen,
1: if you are our COD representative, don't be out here taking no losses because they will clip it up and they will send it to us. And you know what they'll say? Busted Maven and Rummage's boy last night.
2: Yeah. It's not going to be busted Elijah. They're going to be like, hey, man, so Maven and Rummage had this guy. Like, okay.
1: 93.9 sucks.
2: Yeah.
1: You're wasted on COD.
2: So I want to make sure you're not out there just getting punished. Yeah. So
3: it doesn't have to be just that one game. I can run it with him in multiple games.
2: Okay.
3: He just has to let
1: me
3: know.
1: And we can run it in multiple games.
2: I know, but I can't be you. But you also can't be the guy that's out there and gets busted in Call of Duty, and then you're like, well, I mean, technically we could play another game. And I'm like, well, hang on.
1: It's really like Call of Duty is my second. That's like getting busted in Madden. It's like, well, this is my backup team. Anyway,
2: Yeah. I mean, if we was playing college football, I'd smoke you. Yeah. Oh, yeah. Well, really, because you was talking about Kevin. He says BO7. BO7 ranked play? I don't know.
3: Black Ops 7.
2: Okay, got you. Speaking of that, we did opt out of Myrtle Beach this weekend. not going to do Myrtle Beach this weekend. I wouldn't even have cared if it had been. Yeah, I'm like, yeah, not going down there. But if it had been White Bike Week, I would not have cared. It had nothing to do with that.
1: Did you feel like you had to make that known?
2: Yeah, Steve? I feel like you got to give that disclaimer. You know, you're like, oh, yeah. Well, also, it was Black Bike Week, so you didn't want to go down there. I'm like, no, it could have been any. Look, I do hate when people use purple. People always use purple when talking about race. They're like, I don't care if they're purple. Well, there's no purple people, okay? So that's obviously not an option, all right? Yeah, like, oh, wow, you're so unracist because you said purple. Thank you so much for clarifying that.
1: Chud Rummage.
2: Yeah. I'm right. You're like, yeah. I'm a girl mustache right now. Just take off around the city.
1: Just starting crap.
2: That's why I couldn't go to Myrtle Beach. No, but 300,000 people on motorcycles in any form? Absolutely not. So, we are looking at other destinations, though. We are looking at other destinations.
1: You don't want to go downtown for Thunder. Most people don't want to even do that.
2: You're right. I don't want to go in the middle of Norton Commons when they're having big time events. Okay. But we are looking. The flights are just so bad this weekend, man. Everywhere. Which is, I mean, to be expected. I mean, I'm not knocking that. I mean, it's Memorial Day weekend. You're trying to book a flight on Friday. Yeah.
1: Right.
2: Yeah, or Saturday. Right.
1: Yeah. This is, you don't last minute on holiday.
2: Yeah.
1: Weekend.
2: This is a me problem, not the airport pricing
1: problem.
2: It's either
1: emergencies only.
2: Yes.
1: Weekends on any long weekends or spring break times.
2: Yeah. So yeah, it's one of those things where I'm like, no, this is a you problem. So,
1: but I will say this, Steve, I will say this. One of the best things to do, in my opinion, is to take what you considered spending on the flight.
2: Mm-hmm.
1: And now take half of that.
2: Oh, don't.
1: You say what?
2: Oh God, you're not going to. Okay. I'll let you finish before I bash you.
1: Take half of what you were going to spend and just do staycation with it.
2: Okay. I thought she was going to be like, hey, put it back in savings. And then just say, huh? Okay, thanks.
1: Why would I recommend something like that? No, you were getting ready to go on vacation. And like I said, in your mind, you had already, spent a certain amount of money.
2: Yeah.
1: Just take half of it and just really, staycation really, really comfortable. And then say, okay, this is a good little reset.
2: We did talk about that, too. We did kind of say, well, maybe we'll just go somewhere close. But the problem is, it's like, the weather kind of sucks. So, and it kind of sucks everywhere. So, I'm like, so I did bring up, like, Opryland Hotel, you know, a couple things like that. I was like, I mean, maybe we just get out of town for a couple days, go down there.
1: Nashville's not bad.
2: Nashville's fine. Because, see,
1: not a bad drive.
2: We're taking my mom and dad to Gatlinburg next weekend. Kind of that's their place. They love that place. I mean, we love it, but we kind of did it up nice for them, taking them down there and got a nice Margaritaville room and stuff like that. So that's why. So we're not trying to like go nuts this weekend, but yeah, I don't know. But then again, she just texted me like 2 minutes before we go on the air. She's like, well, I did find a place in Siesta Key. I'm like, okay, well, let's do that. I don't care. I just don't want to look at clouds all week.
1: Right. Just
2: but that is a good point. We did talk about that. Maybe do a staycation thing. Go. And I'm calling a staycation somewhere within a couple hours. Like even, you know.
1: Right. Just, yeah. Like I said, what's Nashville, 90 minutes?
2: Oh, yeah. Nashville's nothing. Nashville's, yeah. I mean, I don't even care what the time is. For me, I'm like, Nashville's nothing. I feel like I'm down the road in Nashville. Mm-hmm. You know what I'm saying?
1: Yeah.
2: So like,
1: yeah, by the time you finish two good conversations or two topics,
2: you're on 65.
1: You're turning the corner.
2: Like, how do you get to Nashville? Get on 65 South and don't stop until you get to Nashville. that's very simple.
1: You pick 10 songs. I pick 10 songs. By the time they're done, we'll be in Nashville.
2: Yeah. You're in. So we'll see what happens there. Like I said, that's not a woe is me type thing. I understand that. So you don't have to woe is me for can Steve find a place to get out of the nasty rainy weather this weekend. But I will be traveling on Thanksgiving week. I will be traveling on Thanksgiving week, and I will be traveling to Las Vegas. For the Players Era tournament.
1: I'm listening.
2: And we did get a bracket yesterday.
1: I'm listening.
2: Okay. So, the Players Era tournament put out their bracket yesterday. And it is on the week of Thanksgiving, which, I'll be honest with you, like, I'm okay. I can leave that week. Like, you know, of course, I'll take my family with me. But, except Xavier, probably just tell Xavier to stay back here and do all the Thanksgiving stuff because like he'll have more fun hanging out with the kids and that than he would be here. Elijah is talking to his mother. I said, you're gonna have to talk to her about that, big dog. He was like, man, I really want to go to that tournament, man. I'm like, you got to look, me and his mom, Charity, obviously we get along so good. Nothing, no issues there at all. I've known her my whole life, one of my good friends, right? But I'm like, you're going to have to talk to her about, can you leave on Thanksgiving? I was like, I ain't calling her. Like, hey, man, can I have Elijah on Thanksgiving, take him to Vegas? I'm like,
1: not at all.
2: I'm like, you're old enough now, big dog. That's a you and her conversation.
1: That's your negotiation.
2: Yeah. Like, it's you got to have. But, yes, you are welcome to go, if so. But we did get a bracket yesterday, and we did find out, most importantly, that Louisville is playing Texas Tech to start out with. Now, why this is a good travel tournament is, at the risk of sounding like a loser, you get three games.
1: So, no matter what.
2: Yeah, so it's not a... Look, I see Texas Tech, and I'm like, hey, I'm not going all the way to Vegas.
1: Who's Texas Tech?
2: Do what
1: who
2: now?
1: Who coaches Texas Tech?
2: He was the guy... You know what? He's been great. And he picked right up from Chris Beard. And I think he was under Chris Beard. And I don't know his name. And every time I see him, I'm like, this guy's really good. Like, they beat Duke with, like, six guys this year. I think it was even in Vegas. Like, he's been really good. And it's like, I don't even think about him, man. I cannot think of his name for anything. But they are Texas Tech. I mean, and they are what Texas Tech has always been. So, you know, it's, however, let me say this. I think Louisville's pretty dang good this year. And you know,
4: you said who?
2: Louisville. I think Louisville's going to be pretty dang good. And regardless of who they finish up with here, you know, like, do they get a Momcilovic? Do they get somebody else or not?
4: You're talking about Louisville?
2: Yes. Yeah. Talking about Louisville. Yeah, yeah. I mean, you know, whoever they get, do they get – okay, hang on. Luke text me. It's Grant McCasland.
4: Okay, there's no way I was going
2: to – but he's been good. Like that's the thing. Like, he's probably one of the more disrespected coaches in the country, man. Like, he really
4: – What's his name?
2: Grant McCasland. Like I said, he's been good. I mean, he picked right up for Chris Beard, and Texas Tech's been a problem, man. Like, they've been really good. But I mean, yeah, right. They came back from down 17 in the second half of that Duke game, and like, they had at one point, they had so many guys fouled out, they were like, they got five the rest of the game. And there was like 8 minutes left. I remember watching the game like, oh, man, Duke's about to.
4: So you just like stumbled across the game?
2: Yeah, well, yeah, it was a big game. I mean, it was a wintertime, you know, neutral site game.
4: Okay.
2: And it was like, oh, okay, you know, and it's Duke, and you wanted to see Duke. And I mean, they had that, and it was fantastic. And, I mean, Texas Tech ends up beating them. I think it was Duke's first loss at the time. So, like, they've been good. And –
4: this weekend, I'm gonna hit every. I'm gonna go hit 50. I'm gonna go hit 50. I'm lying, not 50.
2: Okay.
4: 20 to 27, 93.9, the fill in the blank.
2: Yeah, yeah.
4: Just because I want to see what the discussions like. Who was high on the team? Who was high on their rosters?
2: Yeah.
4: Who also feels like us? Like, okay, like. We have our talent to do a lot of damage.
2: To do a lot of damage. I mean, you know, we're always big on this show about, like, I'm very, very hesitant to put a tournament,
4: yes,
2: to tie season success to a tournament round, because I think there's a lot of people like that are like, I mean, you only make a Sweet 16. I'm like, dude, if you make a second weekend, like, and again, I understand I'm going to lose that battle against most people in this city. I grew up here. I understand it. But I'm like, hey, you can make a Sweet 16. I mean, if you're a 2-3 seed, you make a Sweet 16, like, you had a good year.
4: a Sweet 16.
2: Yeah, I mean.
4: Is a great year.
2: But I know, and listen, I'm not really ready to even have a conversation about Louisville with Momcilovic, because I don't even know how real that is at this point.
4: Uh-huh.
2: I mean, he's got to come out of the draft before it's even a conversation. And then, is Louisville a spot, right? I think people are already, though, kind of at the point where they're like, okay, I need to be a top three seed, and I need to be in the second weekend. If you landed him and you added that on, I do think people would be like, I need to be in the Elite Eight. Like, you know, look, you make the Elite Eight, anything can happen, you know, at that point. But
4: you're right, and you're saying Elite Eight, but yeah, you should be able to bludgeon your way.
2: Yes.
4: To the Elite Eight.
2: Yeah, I mean.
4: Yeah, like, I feel you, anything should happen, but how you get there even matters at that point.
2: Well, I mean, speaking of Luke and those guys, like, in 2013, going into that tournament, I felt that way with those guys in 2013. Mm-hmm. I felt like, hey, you should be an Elite Eight team, and we should get there fairly easily, which we did, even though every game I was convinced we were going to lose.
4: Yeah.
2: I thought there was no chance we were going to beat Colorado State. Tournaments
4: do that to you, man. Oregon, tournaments, they scar you.
2: I was up in Indy like, Oregon's the hottest team in the country. Like, I mean, how do we get this? You know, and then we just – and actually, Oregon, even over Duke, probably gave us – Oregon wouldn't go away in that game. I mean, that was probably the overall – even though Duke, I do think – and not to rip Coach K off, but I do think we kind of boomed them in that game. It was like, okay, this is just a supernatural, things are happening right now. Like, we're – and it wasn't really supernatural. I mean, we were just better. We're just so much better than them, and you could see it down the stretch there. But you felt that way with that team, but that team had earned that going into the season.
4: Going into the postseason.
2: Yeah, they had earned that from the year before.
4: The expectations, my team shows up.
2: Yeah, they had earned us believing this team's going to be in the Elite Eight, and then we'll see what happens. Like, there's no doubt about it, you know. The only time I felt, and it's so unfair because when you look back at Wichita State, you're like, man, that's a good team, man. Like, there was pros. Yeah. There was 3-4 pros on that team, man.
4: And again, imagine me at that time.
2: Yeah.
4: Listening to people say, Wichita? I'm like, have you watched them?
2: Yeah. Well, that was me in Atlanta. I was like, this is the one you just can't lose.
4: I'm like, do you see their size and their speed and their coordination and their fluidity? Like,
2: not to just get us off on 2013, but do you know how much it pisses me off when people look at that year and they're like, even if I'm having like a rivalry conversation, they're like, oh, well, yeah, but I mean, there wasn't a crazy amount of talent that year. I'm like, in the Final Four that year, Louisville had to go through Clay Anthony Early, Fred Van Fleet, like, you know, Ronald Baker, guys that played in the NBA. And then they had to play that Michigan team that all five starters played in the league. And the dude coming off the bench. I think Caris LeVert ended up being one of the higher picks of all of them. I'm like, do you realize what we had to go through to win a national title in that Final Four? And I'm like, and you just look back on it like, well, you know, I mean, Trey Burke, was, you know, he didn't totally pan. It's like, I'm gonna kill you.
4: What did Trey Burke do to get ran out the league?
2: I mean, Louisville probably had the least amount of pros when you look back on it.
4: Yes, it was more. It was more hearty wind.
2: I mean, and they were just good. Like, they were just good. They were a good college basketball team, man. I mean, there's nothing wrong with saying that.
4: Relentless, man. And they were relentless.
2: Right.
4: They're competitive, man. Gosh. Listen. Okay.
2: But sorry. I got totally down that stretch. But I'm just saying, like, when I look at that Players' Era tournament, I think we'll be looking at that going, because game two would be against Coach P. It would be Louisville St. John's. And obviously. Okay.
4: Let's play this game then.
2: Okay.
4: I feel like I'm going to have the dominant roster. Okay? Would you agree with that?
2: In the game specific here?
4: Yes.
2: Okay, I think when you look at this tournament, I'm going to feel like I can go head-to-head with anybody.
4: See, I'm talking about in college basketball.
2: Okay, yeah. In the
4: you're
2: nation,
4: gonna feel like,
2: sure.
4: And you're going to feel like you're either dominant roster, or they'll be few as good as, right?
2: Absolutely. Absolutely.
4: Okay. Now I'm going to ask this question. Oh, okay. You tell me, do you have to have the dominant roster for your brain to visualize this win? Does it take a dominant roster, same roster, or they have to have a much poorer roster to beat this, to win this game?
2: By the way, got a text from my wife. Nashville to LAX tonight at 7:30, and she put the price. So I'm liable to be in China by the time. Now she's got me going to Los Angeles tonight. So I don't know where I'll be this weekend. Yeah,
4: she wants to change the weather.
2: Yeah. I'll be somewhere. If she's looking at LAX, we're going somewhere.
4: Yeah, I was going to say, you've got to get
2: there. That's where I'm like, okay, she's sending us away from here. So,
4: is she going to pack?
2: I don't. Maybe not. Look, if I'm going to the beach, just get you a couple of bikinis and let's get rolling.
4: Just ride.
2: Yeah. So, okay, Steve. Okay, dominant roster.
4: Can you visualize this? Dominant roster.
2: Sure.
4: Elite Eight. Trying to get to the Final Four.
2: Yep.
4: Can you visualize this? Pat Kelsey.
2: Okay.
4: And the Louisville Cardinals. Pat Kelsey out coaches Jai Lucas?
2: Yeah. Even though I'm pretty high on Lucas, I think Lucas is really good. But yeah, absolutely.
4: Elite Eight to get to the Final Four. Can you see Coach Kelsey and his Louisville Cardinals out coaching Matt Painter?
2: I'm trying to be realistic on this because part of me, you know, everybody, I want to be like, yeah, absolutely. But I am looking back at
4: Steve, you can't do that until you see it for yourself.
2: Does the lack of that's what I was going to say. Yeah. Does the lack of scalps on my wall or trophies on my wall allow me to go there yet? But I also don't think I've had a more dominant roster than I'm going to have this year.
4: Yay or nay?
2: Yes, and I'm going to tell you why. The Michigan State game. I think that Michigan State game was coached well on our end.
4: Was prepped well, coached well?
2: I thought it was. I thought it was prepped well. I thought it was coached well. It took a guy in Cohen Carr having his career high.
4: And he was turned up, wasn't he?
2: And to me, that, and this might be the coaching side of it now that I'm kind of been in that more. To me, you walked away as a coaching staff with your head held up a little bit going, okay, we had that one. Like, we hit that scout. So I'm going to go.
4: We were on the right side, like Brandon Lang would say, you were on the right side of the bed.
2: Yeah, absolutely. So I'm going to go yes with Matt Painter. Yeah, absolutely.
4: Okay.
2: Say absolutely, but
4: could you see for a Final Four, Coach Kelsey and his Louisville Cardinals out coaching John Shire and the Duke Blue Devils?
2: You know, here's my thing on this one.
4: And you can lean on the roster and say, hey, my roster is just so much better.
2: Because,
4: I can see us equal. I can see us, you know, a draw in the coaching.
2: But my roster is better. But it does concern me that there was 2 years. You know what I can't get out of my head? I can't get John Shire out of my head at halftime saying they're not doing anything special. We're just not, they're just beating us effort-wise. I didn't love that disrespect. Like, not disrespect, like, I don't think John Shire is a piece of crap.
4: Yeah, meant it that way.
2: But
4: no, he's coaching his kids.
2: Well, no, he meant it that way. I think he did mean it that way, though. Like, I don't think he has, like, disrespect for Kelsey. But right. I think he did. In that moment, I think he meant it. Like, dude, they ain't doing nothing that we can't guard. And some of that could have been his roster, though. So that's why I say, is this going to be the first year that I play Duke that I don't think they're superior? Not that they're not still really good. I mean, they're still really good. But is this the first year that they're not superior? Because, I mean, the last 2 years we played them, they've been superior in roster. Even when Mikal played. Like, okay, yeah, we have Mikal. And sure, if Mikal's healthy and everything's rolling, maybe you could argue he's the best player on the floor. Him and Cam Boozer are back and forth. But every, you know, then they had the next three. You know, we had Ryan probably right in there. But we have one of the next five. They have four.
4: So far.
2: So I'm going to take Kelsey and say, in all those games but one, I feel like Paul Walker and Fast and the Furious after that first race when he's like, I almost had you. Like, I almost had you, dude. Like, but this is the first time I have a roster that I think is going to be comparable or better. So, absolutely.
4: We're going to get a lot of that too, like a lot of run it back mojo.
2: Yeah.
4: With having a roster.
2: Mm-hmm.
4: With this kind of roster. Like,
2: and it's not crapping on our rosters before. Like, I don't think we were the little engine that could the last two years. But I like the physicality and athleticism in this roster. That's what I mean. Like, I want to clean that up. Like, it's not like I'm saying, oh, those rosters sucked. But I don't think we could match physicality. I don't think we could match athleticism with some of these teams. I think we can now.
4: Okay, did you feel like we left food on the table with the other rosters? Or do you feel like we got
2: I think we did last pretty year. Much, I think we did
4: wait,
2: last
4: this,
2: year.
4: This past season?
2: Yeah, yeah. Yeah, the first year, I mean, you were 18-2. You were number two in the ACC. You made the ACC title game. You were ranked around the top 15 for majority of the year in the back end. I mean, yeah, that's one of those where I'm like, yes, we lost in the first round. I can't look at that year, though, and say that was a bad year. Last year, and that was with injuries and stuff, so that's the other thing. I think we maximized that first year.
4: The first year,
2: yeah. Yeah, yeah. And look, and if we don't get what I still think is misseeded, like, I don't think we should have been a 4 or 2, but, I mean, you know, I think we should have been a 6 or 5 probably as opposed to an 8. If we don't get misseeded, we probably don't lose in the first round. So, and again, you can say, well, that's sour
4: Rain
2: grapes.
4: Got hurt, man. God,
2: I mean, you're missing Rain down the stretch, all that. So, I think last year, I think we definitely left a lot of food on the table. Like, last year, we didn't take a lot of trophies home. I mean, you got a big one in that Kentucky one, you know. And you got some that guys like you and I and others, like, I think going to Dallas and beating that Baylor team was I mean, they've got two first-rounders.
4: The Kentucky was better than people give it credit for, too, because their shell hadn't been cracked
2: no.
4: yet.
2: No, and they were healthy.
4: And they were healthy.
2: I mean, they had ever. I mean, you know, they didn't have Queens, but, I mean, they didn't have him all year. So, but you had Jalen Lowe. You had all those guys, like, and you still beat them in that. So, I mean, again, I think there were some wins last year that were better than people give them credit for. I mean, the one at Miami was, I mean, that's a big-time win down at Miami. Yep. You know, beating SMU 2 out of 3.
4: Miami wanted, like, people don't remember, like, they wanted the smoke from the football game.
2: Yes.
4: So they showed up to get their get back.
2: Yes. Yes. So I'm hesitant, but I still, but I can say this. I think food got left on the table because of injury circumstances last year, too.
4: With KP?
2: Yeah. With him, with him not playing. But no, I mean, if Michael plays all year long, I think Sinan Defrew is what he is, but I think he's a hell of a lot better with Michael.
4: You know what? I'm going to tag the staff with Sinan Defrew.
2: Okay.
4: I'm going to tag that one on temporarily.
2: I'm okay with that.
4: You know what I'm saying?
2: Yeah, I think that's why you went and made some changes.
4: Yeah.
2: It didn't feel like panic changes, but it was due time.
4: And like motivation wise, like when he started coming off that bench, like the attitude that he played with forces me to say, y'all didn't press the right buttons.
2: Well, I think Coach Kelsey told you that in that documentary.
4: Yep.
2: I think Coach Kelsey said, like, dude, I've been blanking footing with you all year. And that's obviously Coach Kelsey kind of said, like, I screwed up this year. Like, I should have obviously been tougher on you because what I did all year didn't work.
4: Yeah, it's like,
2: if you think that's okay.
4: I would say he would have to be tougher overall because, like I said, I purposely put this list together to see if I can, even if I had a better roster, can I visualize him just head-to-head taking these guys down? And like I said, I'm asterisking Sinan Defrew, and I'm asterisking the shooter. McNeely.
2: McNeely. Yeah, I think McNeely put Coach Kelsey in a tough spot only because I love McNeely. I mean, nothing wrong with him, but
4: right.
2: He was, I think there were times we could have went without him, but I also understand how you can't take him out because of what the eyeballs he draws to him on the court.
4: And you designed, like, you designed your thing in a and design your game plan around this.
2: Sure. Absolutely. We should probably go to break. Keep Elijah on schedule.
4: That's okay. Quick commercial break. Keep it rolling on 99 DeVille.
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1: Yeah, it's not happening.
0: It's not happening.
1: It's not happening. Not today.
0: I was wondering, Elijah, you're not familiar with the Kentuckiana Pumps moment?
2: Unfortunately, I'm not.
1: He's not. I could see in his face. He had no idea what was coming.
0: You know what I was expecting, right, Steve?
1: Oh, yeah.
0: I was expecting James to come flying around that corner. So I tried to slow it down a little bit. I expected James to be like, oh, no.
1: Yeah.
0: He's doing it right now.
1: James like, here he comes.
0: Yeah, James. I'm listening, Steve.
1: So we have a little bit of a problem. In the back, so there's chocolates back there, and they are fantastic.
0: What kind of chocolates?
2: Like dark milk chocolate?
1: Yeah, are they Charlie's chocolates or something is what they're called? I don't know. They were tagged to Mark. So I'm assuming they're to Mark Blankenbaker, right?
0: Okay.
1: So I have one. They're smaller. So I'm like, you know, I haven't had breakfast today or anything. I was like, let me try one of these. And I haven't. It's like a bourbon ball, right? Fantastic.
2: The bourbon ball was good.
1: It was so good, right? So I see this thing, and it's like and I'm like, okay, one's enough. But I see this thing, and it's like, hey, it's a list of like what they are, but they're not marked, right? And one of them, I'm a big amaretto fan. Like, I love amaretto, okay? Like the flavor and stuff. So it was like chocolate-covered cherry with amaretto filling. I'm like, okay, I got to try that. So I open the top, and I see it's like somebody marked with a pen, like labeling it, right? And it says AM on the last two rolls.
2: I didn't know what that meant.
1: Okay, see, I was like, well, maybe that's amaretto, right? I'm like, that would make sense. I don't know what they filled that chocolate thing with.
2: They filled it up with a lot of it,
1: though. But it is, whatever it is, you got to be 21 to buy. Because it was, it burnt my tongue. It was so liquor.
2: It felt like essentially half of a shot.
1: It did. I was like, oh, my God. Like, this is a straight-up boozy ball or something. Holy cow. I mean, Marcus, it was...
0: AM. What could that be?
1: Straight alcohol. I don't know. But, I mean, it was so much.
0: It's for alcoholic...
1: Yeah, alcoholic mother. Yeah, that's what it's for. But, I mean, I'm not knocking them because, I mean, hey, that's probably for somebody. I wasn't expecting that.
0: If you're actually, looking. So
1: and the bourbon ball was Blake and Baker? Great. I don't know.
0: Or was he sharing?
1: They were on the conference table. If you put it on the conference table, that's your fault.
0: I guess that's the share spot. Like, he has a desk he usually sits at.
1: Yeah. Like, I wouldn't go into his office and take his stuff. Oh, you've not been here in a long time. So Blankenbaker and Diener moved. They now have a co-office that they share in the back now.
0: Okay.
1: Diener's old office is now, so Diener moved out here to the sales cubicles, but now him and Blankenbaker are out here, but now they do all their business from back in that office again. Because like Blankenbaker moved into it, and then Diener was like, well, now I want it back. So now they both just work out of that one. So yeah. So I guess I gotta explore. I forget. Like, you don't know where everybody is at. Phil Baker, the old trusty Phil, he's same spot.
0: Is he at the same? Is he the only person that hasn't moved? Is Nate in the same spot?
1: Yep, Nate's in the same spot. Phil's in the same spot. Bosch isn't here anymore. So that desk is, but he didn't take
0: is
1: anything
0: Ken's
1: with him.
0: Ken's still dominating everything.
1: Yep. Ken's still running the show. He's just still in his office.
0: Is he gracing you with his checks?
1: Yes. And I call him BMK, Boss Man Ken. And he is, Andy's still where he's at. Yeah, now everybody else is pretty much still. You mean Buzzball, Steve? Yeah, maybe. Maybe a Buzzball.
0: Wait, so the bourbon ball is called a Buzzball?
1: I call it a boozy ball.
0: You said AM.
1: Whatever that was, but my
0: God. So the AM will get you a buzz.
1: Yeah, whatever AM is, eat with caution. Yeah. Eat with caution.
0: Yeah, you won't be on the road anytime soon. You still got an hour.
1: Oh, yeah. No. It's not even about that. It's more about, look, I didn't swallow it anyways, if you'll allow me.
0: So you said as soon as it hit, you were
1: soon as I hit, I was like, nope, not me. That's not for me. So it was, that was rough. But anyways, so yeah, we're here. And the other, like I said, the other part was fantastic though. So that was very good. The bourbon.
0: Shout out to my guy at Kroger who snapped me out of my trance and got me home on time. Look, you do the last second run before the show or whatever to Kroger.
1: Mm-hmm.
0: The guy says, yeah, you know, something to the effect of, yeah, you need to get to work, right? Like you on the clock. He was I'll be listening. He was in there with his son just grocery shopping.
1: Don't you got a show to do?
0: Yes. Okay. Two quick questions for you. You listening?
1: Okay, I'm listening.
0: How have you seen the SGA Operation game?
1: No.
0: Steve, imagine how funny this is.
1: Okay.
0: I think it was Dylan Brooks.
2: Of course it was.
0: Who was putting it, you know, showing it. SGA is the board game, right?
1: Okay.
0: It has little basketballs at the joints.
1: That's pretty
0: it's
1: funny.
0: It's like Operation. So imagine Dylan Brooks playing Operation, the old school game Operation, right?
1: Yeah.
0: And he's trying to pick the basketball out.
1: And it buzzes. It's like foul.
0: He goes, oh, I touched him. Then he goes and tries to get it like from the knee spot. I touched him again. And it's Steve, when I saw, you saw that clip. You saw that clip I reposted, right?
1: Yes.
0: The one where he just like, I mean, like, it has to stop, right?
1: Yeah. I mean, it's like at first you're like, I don't know, man. Y'all might just be hating. You know what I'm saying? Like,
0: right. Like I'm turning into Steve. I'm turning into boycott guy.
1: Yeah.
2: I haven't hated a team this much since the Warriors 2017.
1: Okay. Because, see, I think a lot of people feel that way with the Thunder. And which is great because it's going to help.
0: But see, the Warriors, they even made you respect them, though. The Warriors made you respect them with their play.
1: Sure. They were more.
0: Even if you hated them. Yeah. Like, yes, Steph Curry, you know, if he was another guy, would he get away with, you know, doing the Mark Jackson shimmy? You know, it could be hateable and likable. Like, the personality of the player, whatever. But their game and their shooting prowess was undeniable.
1: Yeah. Whereas it feels like you're rigging. It almost feels like you're manipulating the game itself.
0: The sport.
2: It was acceptable when Shea originally was just getting the calls because he had interesting ways of drawing them.
1: Okay.
2: But outside of that, Shea is a very particularly great scorer. on almost all levels.

0: You know what I'm saying?
1: Yes.
0: Because his body size, you know, and strength, and it's like, dude, like the way the rim shakes with Shaq, you just can't, I can't quantify his strength. So I don't know if a foul is as vicious as it looks or doesn't look, because he could, like Steve, if you chop down, like if you, the assignment was you break his forearm.
1: Yeah.
0: Right. You think you would be able to chop down hard enough to break somebody's forearm, right?
1: Yes.
0: I saw grown men trying to chop down and break his forearm, and he was powering through it.
1: Right, and just kept
0: rolling. You know what I'm saying? Yeah, so it's like, I could understand a ref. I don't know. Shaq, I don't know how to call you. I don't know how to call. Or you said Shaq can look at me and say, will you just let me score my 85 points?
1: Yep.
0: And shut up.
2: That's just how they've had to play Wemby in these playoffs, unfortunately. Because that's what the Timberwolves did. All they did was just throw bodies at him until he had to just either find a different way to score or pass someone else.
0: That's what I'm saying. When you say manipulate the game, though, it's like, okay, listen, I don't want Wemby to be this dominant, so I'm going to let people just hold one of his arms every time he tries to score or move or do anything.
1: Yeah.
0: That's a little frustrating too. And I was like, and then you got Shea is shooting and falling with nobody to, that's gotta be a technical foul. To shoot that jump shot and just fall.
1: I know.
0: It's gotta be a baiting tech, man.
1: Yeah, you would think, but you know where we're headed. There'll be a new set of rules that will come out in the next year or two, and it'll be 2 years too late. And it'd be like, well, now you don't even do that anymore. You know,
0: And they had to enforce that early in the year, because by the time you get to the playoffs, it's like, what difference does it make? You've already given the MVP.
1: Yeah, I know.
0: you might as well just finish it on out.
1: I know, right? Yeah, as opposed to, I mean, at this point, I mean, look, he's a two-time MVP, and, you know,
0: yeah,
1: he's
0: like,
1: won an NBA championship. Like, I mean, he can quit tomorrow, and he's Hall of Fame worthy, you know?
0: Right, I'm like, what strings is he pulling behind the scenes to get this treatment?
1: Right.
0: What group is he a part of?
1: Yeah.
0: To what? Make him this untouchable.
1: The Skulls or whatever.
0: Something.
1: Yeah.
0: Something. He looks like he has political protection. Okay. Last thing, Steve.
1: Okay.
0: What kind of yearbook signer were you? Elijah, what kind of yearbook signer were you?
1: I just wrote my name.
2: Name, and then if I could remember a quoter.
1: Really? Okay, so you're a quoter. I mean, I was more of a personal, but like, it was only if I knew them. Like, if it was a friend, like, if it was just
0: an acquaintance, you would just do the name?
1: Yeah. Just like, here, Steve. Steve Rummage.
0: Steve Rummage, we the best.
1: Yeah. Yeah. We the best, man. Like, I don't know. Yeah, like what am I supposed to do?
0: And it's like, don't make me lie. Don't make me say, hey, good to meet you.
1: Yeah, I know. It's like, here, you want my name in there? Here, I'll sign it.
0: I'm ready to get my summer started.
1: By the way, like Xavier got his yearbook, and it was like paperback, right? I was like, really?
0: Did I just pay for this? Did I just pay for a paperback yearbook?
1: I was like, is this paperback? Like, which is fine. I mean, like, hey, it's a nice yearbook, and really it wasn't all that expensive. I mean, so I guess whatever. But I was kind of like, really? Paperback yearbooks
0: Charlotte and Michael Maben. Wait, for kindergarten? That's a kindergarten
1: yearbook? First grade. I mean, but it was for the whole school. I mean, but I was just like, I don't know.
0: It's like, we got Facebook now. We don't need that.
1: Yeah, I know. But it did make me wonder, like, are yearbooks not that cool anymore? Like, do you not need, I mean, do you need a yearbook?
2: Actually, yes.
1: Okay. Answer,
2: for when I was in high school, paperback yearbooks were, like, still, like,
1: really?
2: Hard copies. Like, I have a hard copy.

0: yearbook.
1: Okay. Okay.
2: Like, it's still okay to still get hard copies of your yearbook.
1: Okay. Because I was curious about it.
3: Do you remember how much your yearbook cost?
2: They're still expensive. They're still expensive. They're still
3: roughly,
2: almost
3: like,
2: not worth. Between 65 to 75.
1: Gosh, man. For a high school one, though?
2: Yeah.
1: Yeah. I mean, high school ones were bigger.
3: Man, Pops Maven and Charlotte, they did not give a damn, Steve.
1: Yeah.
3: It was, don't even bring that paper in here talking about pictures, talking about yearbooks. I'm like, y'all the brokest.
1: Yeah.
3: You're the brokest. Dad, you're the brokest pilot. You're the brokest officer on this whole base.
1: What did Craig say? What did Craig say when he shut the door on his mom? She was like, well, I wouldn't feel comfortable giving you that money if you ain't got a job. And he's like, well, if I didn't have a job or if I had a job, exactly. I wouldn't need the money. And she's like, exactly. And he's like, oh, broke yet. And, you know, just like, ain't never
3: what?
1: Got no money.
3: Yeah, I never got no money. Yeah, that's how they treated me the whole
1: time. You asking for a yearbook.
3: Letterman jacket, anything. No. Get out of my face.
1: I will say this, though. I hate to be this guy, but I'm like, I couldn't tell you where a Letterman jacket is. I probably it's not even in my possession anymore.
2: Letterman's jackets are also expensive.
1: Yeah, oh, I know. And I couldn't tell you. Probably the same place my class ring. I have no idea where either one of them are.
3: A chick got me for my college Letterman jacket.
1: Really? Dang. Well, a college one, that. Now that kind of sucks.
3: She got me good.
1: Because that was your U of L one, right? So
3: yeah, that's, she got me real good.
1: Yeah, that's a tough one. But it's like, man, like I don't even know, you know, and it's like at the time, you're like, I gotta have it. Like, I need this. I must have this. I must have a class ring. I must have all this. Like, I maybe wore my class ring 3 times. And like I said, it's God knows where that's at.
3: Yeah, Liv likes to look at it when she comes here.
1: What, your
3: my class ring?
1: Yeah, okay.
3: And you can hear it like clockwork. Ding ding.
1: Yeah, like thank you, baby.
3: Yeah. It's a desk ornament at best.
1: She spins it.
3: Right. Okay, go ahead and play us out. What do you got on deck, Steve?
1: I don't really know, to be honest with you. It feels like everybody here has cashed it in today. So yeah. I don't really know. Diener took off to Chicago last night. Creighton slept through half the show. I am glad we got Elijah, but Nick took off today.
3: It's the weather.
1: Yeah, I'm just like, yes.
3: And Maven's bringing it home.
1: Yeah, Maven. Oh, I forgot the one closest to me. He's like, oh, you got second hour? Yeah, sure. Yeah, I don't know. We'll figure it out. Let's do something. No, he told me before, but still, yeah. We'll,
3: 939 Deville. Everybody saw this coming. 939 Deville.

0: The season is over for Dan McDonald and Louisville baseball. So with the offseason looming, what's next for the Cards?
1: It's a good group of kids. I've enjoyed coaching them. Yeah, they stressed me out. Yeah, we fell short in a couple areas, but it's not by lack of work ethic. They're a good group. They're a talented group. Those that are going to cross the line in the pro ball, they're ready. We got a good young group coming back. And then, as always, there'll be a couple tweeners.
0: If it's Louisville baseball, it plays here on 93.9 The Ville and the ESPN Louisville app.
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0: Welcome back. Welcome back to Maybe It's Mark Smaven here on 93.9 The Ville. No Mark Smaven, just me and Elijah. Which, did you pick that song?
1: Yeah, I did.
0: Okay. Kudos to you. That's people really care about the rejoins on the show. So, like, you have to be ready for that because, some people come on here and if they don't have the correct, energy, then they'll get busted. So it's good to know that you met the challenge there.
1: So, thank you.
0: Yeah. So very happy to, very happy.

0: hear that. I want to give a huge shout out to my friends over at the Grout Medical Louisville. 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Texter said, who's the new voice? That's our guy, Elijah. He's in today, taking over for Nick Valvano, who is... do you know why Nick's out today?
1: I actually don't know.
0: Okay, so Nick has a mouse infestation at his home.
1: Define infestation.
0: Like thousands of mice.
1: Wait, you're being serious.
0: Yeah, like maybe not thousands, but like a lot. And they started to find some, and then they realized like, no, this is bad. Like they're taking your home over. Like, yeah.
1: That's a very reasonable.
0: So,
1: you know, yeah. He's out for a good reason, at least.
0: Mm-hmm. So he is there with at home with OPC Pest Services, who is taking care of him, and they take care of me too. They take care of them. They're spraying for mosquitoes to get us taken care of there at the house, so we can sit outside and not have our legs ate by mosquitoes constantly. But he, so that's where Nick is today. So he's gone, and we got Elijah in here, and I'm okay with Elijah. He's been crushing it. So yeah,
1: thank you.
0: Appreciate that. We talked a little bit about that Players Era tournament in the first segment. Yeah, you know, I plan on definitely going out there. That came out yesterday. For people that don't know, Louisville will play Texas Tech in the first round. And they'll play at the Michelob Ultra Arena, which is in Mandalay Bay. So, for staying purposes, you know, I don't know if you're someone who wants to stay right there in Mandalay Bay, maybe go ahead and get that room, you know, because you know that's where the tournament's going to be. I don't mind going to Vegas if I stay down the strip a little bit and ride the. They have a monorail that will basically, I don't know, have you ever been to Vegas?
1: No, I've never been to
0: Okay,
1: Vegas.
0: So there's a monorail. It's great. We love going there. But it's a monorail will take you right down all the way down the strip, you know, has different stops and stuff. So I don't know where I'll stay yet, but I'm definitely going out there. And, you know, you're going to play on that Tuesday night. The other half of the tournament's being played at T-Mobile. So, and then... the championship game will actually be, so Louisville, even if they made it all the way to the title game, it would be played in that Mick Ultra Arena. So that's where they're going to be all the way through. So if you wanted to get a room there, if you're just one of those, it's like, hey, I want to stay right here. And you could stay in Mandalay Bay the whole week and be fine. I mean, there's stuff to do. There's pools. There's, I mean, everything, you know, I mean, it's a beautiful resort. So you would be fine staying right there the whole time if you wanted to, but Louisville is on that side. Of course, you know, there's a chance they could play Coach Pitino and St. John's in the second round. But on their side, you have Iowa State, San Diego State, Maryland, and Tennessee are the other games up top. And then on the other side, you're going to have Miami versus TCU, Creighton versus Michigan, Alabama versus Baylor, and Kansas State versus Gonzaga, and those games will all be over at T-Mobile. So if you're like some of us, I mean, I can go, I mean, I'm going to root for Louisville, but I could go sit and watch some of those other games too. I mean, that's why I say I can make a week out of that one.
1: It like, actually sounds pretty entertaining.
0: Yeah, and then Duke and UConn, so there's a day off in between there. Like they play the first round, and then on the day off, Duke and UConn are playing there in Vegas too.
1: That's going to have a lot of eyes on it.
0: Too. That's what I'm saying. I mean, so like everybody that's anybody is going to be in Vegas pretty much that week. I mean, that's going to be the college basketball center of the world, really. And it kind of breaks my heart. Like they put out the Maui Invitational yesterday and it was garbage. And I was like, growing up, you know, you might be a little too young for it, but like when I was growing up, the Maui was like, that was the tournament, man. You know, the college, like, it was, you knew around Thanksgiving week, the Maui was going to be on, and the best teams in the nation were going to be in the Maui. You know, like, that was a huge deal. Now it just kind of sucks. It's like, oh gosh, man. Like, so it's, I did hate to see that, but I'm glad we're in this. And of course, if you're going out there, it does work like the Maui though, where you're going to get three games. So you're not, that's a lot of travel and planning. If you're like, I don't know. I mean, that's part of the thing with the NCAA tournament. You're like, should I book 3 days, 1 day? You know, like, I don't know how long.
1: We're going to get bounced, or if we're going to make a run. So,
0: right. So this, you can kind of plan like, okay, I can go out there and know Louisville's going to play three games no matter what. You know, even if you lose one, it's like, okay, we're still playing three games out there. So, that's going to be a fun one, man. Like, I think a lot of people, and again, it is Thanksgiving week, so I'm definitely not a shamer of, you know, hey, if you've got obligations, you may not be able to do this one. We're going to probably be able to. So, if it was Christmas or something, it'd be a no-go, but like, you know, I think Thanksgiving we can work this one, where we can get out there. But yeah, Louisville will play on November 24th, which I believe is a Tuesday. They'll be off on that Wednesday. Nobody plays on the 25th. That's the day that Duke and UConn play, too. So, but then on the 26th, which I believe is Thanksgiving, right? Because if 24th is a Tuesday, then they're skipping Wednesday. Then 26th would probably be Thanksgiving. So, that's when you would get the second group of games. So, and then the after that would be the 27th and the 28th. So, of course, Louisville's going to play Kentucky that weekend too in football. So I know I get it. Like, I was listening to a little bit and I heard Creighton this morning, and I totally agree with him. Like, the football at that point, unless your season is just totally tanked for some reason, probably takes precedent on that day.
1: And our football better not tank this.
0: No, we're not expecting. Yeah, I don't need to be tanking. Okay. Yeah. Like, let's be clear. I expect to be pretty good going into that Kentucky game. Right. So that game to me kind of takes precedent on that day. However, it's in Lexington. Now, I heard Creighton, and Creighton's like, no, I'm going. And if you're going, then I get that. I get coming back and saying, no, I'm going to that game. If I'm in on this tournament, Louisville keeps winning and they're there for the title game, I'm not going to Lexington. So I would watch the game from Vegas and be okay with that and stay out there. But again, that's another one where, hey, you're splitting hairs. Like, I'm with you. If you're like, no, I'm going to the game, I want to be there. Because to me, even if I was out in Vegas, the football game would take precedent that day. Like,
1: especially if we happen to start off our season mm-hmm. well. If we start absolutely. Off the season well, I definitely would love to be there.
0: Yeah, yeah, absolutely. I mean, so that one is, like I said, that one's a little bit of a toss-up for me, and I totally understand where people are with that one. So, but it's going to be an exciting week, man. I mean, so that week, that's why I said the Great Alaskan Shootout used to be it. Yeah, you're right. Like, Marcus's first game was in the Great Alaskan Shootout. Like, that was a... There was that, there was the Maui, there was, there was a couple that used to be. The first one that really came along was when that challenged the Maui was probably the Atlantis in the Bahamas. That one, it come out in like 2012, 2011, and that was the first one. I was like, oh man, this one really... I mean, correct me if I'm wrong on that, Texters, but I mean, to me, that was the first one that really said, hey, this is comparable to the Maui. Like, this one is legit. And in the second year, like, you had Louisville and Duke and all these big time teams, you know, that were in it. And that one kind of started and then they started kind of popping up everywhere. And then, of course, now with the NIL era, I mean, you get the players era, and I mean, this one's for money, you know. So, I mean, it's a big deal, obviously. And there's another tournament the week before that's an 8-team tournament that's got Kansas, UNLV, West Virginia, Auburn, Rutgers, Houston, Notre Dame, and Florida. And I mean, Florida and Kansas are going to be two of the best teams in the country, you know, and Houston. And so it's a pretty big deal. So this one's kind of jumped up there as one of the biggest now. So it's interesting to kind of see the flow of how that's went. And again, I just think it's another scheduling win for Louisville. So, let's just texture say, texture says, Steve, I'm glad I could help you with your travel plans yesterday. Trust me, you wanted to stay away from there this weekend. And did you get a chance to, I did look it up on YouTube. Even though there was some twerking going on in the video that I watched that I sent to Marcus, and I was like, texture, so if you don't know, I was talking yesterday about just getting out of town this weekend, right? And I was like, oh, the only like somewhat feels like affordable was like Myrtle Beach. And so I was like, well, let's just, I've never been there. So we were like, maybe we'll shoot down there. So somebody called in and, it was one of my friends from the delegation, from the black delegation called me to let me know
1: about Myrtle Beach
0: that he was like, you do know this weekend is Black Bike Week.
1: Oh, wait.
0: So it's like, yeah, right. So he was like, there's 300,000 people going down there. Like, it's going to be crazy there. So I was like, that's what me and Marcus were referencing in the first hour. I was like, you're probably not going to do that. However, I did text her, look at a couple videos. And like I said, there was some twerking going on that I sent it to Marcus and made sure. I was like, the heck with them. I'm in. like, beach is going to be awesome this weekend, man. but yeah, there's just too many people for me, man. I was like, motorcycles and like, it's cool if that's what you're going for, but if you're not, like, then it's probably like long lines everywhere. Traffic is going to be bad.
1: Everything,
0: you know,
1: probably would be upper priced too.
0: Yeah, right. And you can't, I mean, you know, when they're riding motorcycles and there's thousands and thousands of them, I mean, it's going to be slow rolling everywhere you go. So I was like, nah, I'm good there. But yeah, I did look up videos of it and it was, looks like a fun time. Not gonna lie. Like, I wasn't hating on it. I mean, if that's what you're going down there for, you look like you're having a good time, man. So, I mean, yeah, look, we could definitely have some fun with it for sure. So, yeah, but anyways, yeah, that was kind of the topic there yesterday. I guess the other thing that just, I feel like I have to bring up is, the Josh Hurd, you know, I know that yesterday there was the talk of the U of L athletics meeting. There was the talk of the $30 million debts and things like that. I'm going to be kind of boring on this, but I kind of liked what Josh Hurd said in it. I thought he was pretty good at just saying, listen, yes, is there a debt? Yes. Do we have to continue? He said, okay, put it this way. He said what for me, I kind of wanted to hear him say, even though it's not financially the best thing.
1: He's at least letting us know where we're at.
0: Yeah, and I wanted to hear him say, right, and for him to say, like, look, but we have to continue to spend because if the teams aren't good, then, like, we're really going to be in trouble. You know, we can recruit. We can build this thing back up by making the teams on the floor good. And that's where it's like, yes, is it fiscally responsible at this moment to continue to spend the way we are?
1: Probably not.
0: But is that what you have to do right now to survive? Yes. And to me, I mean, they're in a bad spot with that regardless, because how else do you say that, you know? I mean, as far as and make it sound anything, you know, you're going to get criticized on that a touch. And do I wish Louisville was necessarily the school that's speaking out on this so loudly? Not really.
1: It should come from bigger schools.
0: I kind of wish, right. I kind of wish it was coming from like other guys.
1: Like a Michigan.
0: Right. Like, even though Louisville basketball is one of the premier in the country, you still think of the football guys kind of driving the ship, because that is, I mean, the money is just not comparable. I do kind of wish it was a Michigan. an Ohio State or somebody that was saying, hey, man, we're losing money here, because Ohio State won the national title and lost money. Like, that's part of it, but they're not really talking about it. So it's kind of like, I wish they had been the ones to bring that up. Like, hey, man, this isn't really sustainable to keep doing this.
1: But at the same time, it's not something I don't think that they're going to bring up, because they just rake in too much money even of itself.
0: 100%.
1: So it's either you end up joining their conference, mm-hmm. and then you take part in all of the spread of wealth, or right. you just have to suffer and sit it out by yourself until you eventually have to end up joining them anyway.
0: And that's where I think Louisville, like, that's perfect transition, because that's kind of where I think the next conversation ends up going, is what does Louisville do conference-wise? And I don't want them to leave the ACC. I love the ACC. Like, I want it to work. I think it would be great, but it's also like, and it's not just Louisville's going to think about this. I think schools in the Big 12 are thinking about this. Like, okay, what are we going to do here? Because we're not, there's a clear divide between the Big 10 and the SEC and the ACC and the Big 12. Like, I mean, there's a money divide there big time. And I just don't know how this thing's going to end, you know. And for Louisville to be talking about a school that brings in, who's one of the more profitable, if not the most profitable, basketball, I think last year they were back up in the top of most profitable basketball programs.
1: In the ACC, yeah, we were.
0: Right, yeah, yeah, and you're like, to still be like, we're bleeding out money here, like, we're not, you know.
1: I think for the higher echelon schools like Miami and us, we have an argument. For me, I think that the Big Ten and SEC could end up splitting our conference.
0: Sure.
1: So then a certain amount gets divvied up per section. I think the higher half, because we did talk about this on Louisville Sports Live.
0: I didn't get to
1: hear this from them. Higher half, more than likely, would go to the SEC, and then Big 10 or Big 12 would absorb the rest of the ACC. If it works like that, then I think Louisville has a high enough portfolio, basketball and football-wise, to make it.
0: Yeah, Louisville's attractive. If, like, I'm not really that worried about Louisville getting left, because I think they're attractive enough that if this thing ever, and there's also this morning it come out that the SEC, Georgia's athletic director, Georgia's president, was like, look, when we have SEC meetings, he's like, I'm going to push for us to create our own little rules, like the SEC to create their own commission, basically. And it's like, again, do I think that will happen? Probably not. But does it show me that we're probably moving into a different direction, especially on the football side, sooner than later? It does. It's like, because the fact that those ideas are even starting to be not met with, like, well, that's crazy. You know, you can't do that. It's like, no, that's a realistic thing. You know, like, hey, we might have to just, and I think Louisville's well positioned for that. But I think they're also like, hey, we've got to find the middle ground here, because you got to spend $20, $30 million on a basketball roster to win at this level. That's what they have to do, and Louisville's done it. I mean, because, you know, it come out, I think that's what's had people a little baffled, is it come out that Louisville, you know, was like, hey, man, we're in a big debt, and now Louisville's one of the biggest spenders in college basketball. But it's like, that's what you have to do.
1: And if it translates, then the success that will follow has the chance to make up the debt that we're in.
0: Exactly.
1: But it has to translate.
0: Because now people are wanting to be back in the Yum Center. The Yum Center's full for games. You know, we're traveling. And that's what I think, back to basically before we get to this break, the whole thing is pretty much that for me. I like that Josh Hurd is still saying that, like, hey, we got to keep spending, though. It doesn't seem like the right thing, but it is, because we're going to make the only way possible to get out of this is to make it back up by basically being really good at sports. So, okay, let's take our last break here. Midday's Mark Spavin on 93.9 The Ville.
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0: Welcome back. Welcome back to Midday. It's Mark Maven here on 93.9 The Ville on a rainy Friday. As you know, that's all right. Hey, look, we can we'll get through it. It's unfortunate that it's Memorial Day weekend because I think a lot of people were excited to get out and go you know, do some stuff, hang out. Like I said, most of the time pools open on Memorial Day weekend, which is kind of the time, you know, where you get out and almost like the summer kickoff, right? Like summer kickoff time. So, I'm going to watch. I'll probably, I guess now, you know, I've been keeping up. I've really been into the summer basketball, like
1: the playoffs this have been the most entertaining.
0: Yeah.
1: It's like, been for a very long time.
0: I've kind of found myself getting into that, you know, and look, even at the high school level, I mean, I'm coaching over at Male High School and it's like even watching the EYBL and like the summer, you know, the summer high school circuits and stuff have kind of been keeping up with those. And, you know, so I don't know. I just kind of, but you're right. I mean, the NBA playoffs and everything, that's kind of been, that's kind of gotten my attention through this. So, and then that rolls right over into, I mean, we're going to have the TBT, it sounds like. So listening to them and having, I know we've already got a few guys mentioned there. And I mean, you're playing Kentucky a couple times, maybe three times, depending on how it goes. So yeah, I mean, there's some excitement there. So it will roll quick. I mean, the summer is, I don't want to wish my summer away, but. And this texter asked, any word on who else might be on the TBT? Wayne Blackshear said Angel Nunez might play. Kind of has me nervous that our roster will be bad this year. Yeah, I don't know. I'll be honest with you. I'm not sure. I know they've mentioned Sosa. They've mentioned Malik Williams. And they've mentioned, you know, of course, Russ is involved. I had heard Angel Nunez was a possibility of a name that they could play. So I'm not sure exactly how they'll round that whole roster out.
1: Do you want the official names that they have on the website?
0: Yeah.
1: So for us, as of right now, it's Russ Smith and Malik Williams.
0: Mm-hmm. And we know Edgar since then. They have announced Sosa since then.
1: Let's see. For Kansas, they've got just Frank Mason III.
0: Frank Mason III. Okay. That's what I was trying to think of the other day. We were talking about it, and I was like, who's the guy? Okay. Kansas State, Michael Beasley.
1: For Kentucky, they have Reed Travis, Willie Cauley-Stein, Archie Goodwin.
0: Okay. I had heard that the coffee kid that's been playing on sideline cancer may be playing with Kentucky this year, too.
1: For Syracuse, they have Buddy Boeheim.
0: Yeah.
1: Boeheim.
0: Yeah. Come on, man. James. Yeah.
1: Kansas State has Michael Beasley.
0: Yeah, which is, that's kind of crazy,
1: dude. That's crazy.
0: Yeah. It's like, oh, all right.
1: New Mexico's alumni are...
0: Oh, they got Donovan Dent, right?
1: Yeah, they do have Donovan Dent.
0: Yeah, like, he's playing for them. Like, that's kind of crazy. Like, he was the number one player in the portal last year.
1: And then rounding us out with Seton Hall is Isaiah White.
0: Isaiah White. Okay. Yeah, no, that's, so I mean, look, that the profile of some of these names, I mean, getting Michael Beasley and Donovan Dent and some of those guys in this, the profile of that tournament is definitely, and these are just the alumni teams. Like, you know, we're not even talking about the teams that will be in Vegas because there's another eight that will be in there. But I mean, the profile of the tournament is, you can tell that they knew, like, okay, it's time to switch it up a touch. And they went with the alumni of games, the best two out of three, and they went with the other group in Vegas, and they've kind of upped the profile of some of these. So I am interested if Louisville is going to be able to get a few more, you know, Russ brought up COVID era guys, which would be, you know, some of the more recent guys and stuff. And, you know, I mean, I would love to see a guy like J.J. Traynor be able to play, or,
1: that'd be nice.
0: You know, or Dre Davis and different ones like that. Or even, you know, can they get a Terrence Edwards or a Rain Smith or somebody like that to play? Man, that would go a long way in my, I think, in my belief in how far they could go, you know, with it. Because, I mean, I think you need, you know, I coached in it last year and got to see firsthand, you need serious shooting in this thing. Like to me, shooting is the number one thing above all. Like, you've got to have guys that can knock a three down. And because it gets rough underneath, you know, you're not going to get a lot of foul calls. It's hard to score at the rim. And if you have guys, I mean, the game we lost was a guy hit 8-9 threes in the first half.
1: The first half?
0: Yeah. And it's like, and then we pretty much beat them the second half pretty good. But it just wasn't enough. They were already up 18-19 because this guy went nuts from the three-point line. And then in the second half, it's like we beat them by, I mean, you know, we beat them by 14, 15 points in the second half, but it wasn't enough because you're like, well, I mean, you know, until you're there. So Texas says Edgar Sosa is the same age as Mike Conley, who just finished his 19th season in the NBA. I'm guessing his minutes will be limited. Yeah, I mean, Edgar's played last year. I do know that. I mean, he was playing overseas, if you'll allow me, last year. I mean, and had, so we'll see. I mean, what they have. But again, to me, any of that has to involve. That's why I think Rayne Smith, for me, would be the number one guy. I mean, you go get me a guy like Rayne Smith, go get me a Terrence Edwards, you know, guys that can knock the three down, and then just give me some bouncy bigs underneath. That's why I like JJ. I like a couple of those guys that could. You know, obviously, I think Carly Jones would be the best guy you could get, but I just don't know how obtainable he is. You know, Jordan Wara would be up there as probably number one, but I don't know how obtainable he is. Like, is that – I don't even know how much that's even an option. So I don't want to say those names. It's like, well, yeah, I mean, sure, I would love to have those guys, but I don't know if that's even realistic to bring those guys in. And it, you know, and it probably isn't be, to my knowledge, I don't think Earl will play. And I thought Earl was a big piece, but, I doubt he will play in that, this year. So yeah, it's just that, you know, we'll see. I mean, look, I love it though. And I love that they've changed it up. I think the way it is this year will interject some juice back into it with it being Kentucky, with it being best two out of three. And you know, whatever happens there in Memorial Coliseum, you'll know they're coming back to Freedom Hall no matter what, for either an elimination game or surviving your own elimination, whatever it is there. So, yeah, I don't know. I like what they've done. And, you know, I think the tournament's going to be good. They've upped the money, everything in that. So, yeah, I think it's going to be good. And I think it's going to be a good product on TV, too. And it's – when you add guys like Donovan Dent, Michael Beasley, when you look around, you're like, okay, I know these names. Like, these are names I know.
1: And what's interesting is you could eventually start having it be somewhat of an off-season sort of just refresher sort of situation for people that have either just graduated and didn't find their way into the draft.
0: Sure.
1: Or people that are, honestly, if they want to just keep warm and not go too crazy, but still want to get some good competitive basketball play in, they can come and play in something like this. A $2 million pot is still very enticing to most people.
0: Without question.
1: It could become an old versus new sort of thing, in which you get old alumni playing with newer transfer people.
0: I think that's kind of the whole thing. I mean, I think the biggest draw was that is to start out with, I want to see these dream teams. I want to see, you know, Edgar Sosa or Earl Clark play next to Montrezl Harrell. Like, I want to see guys that are, you know, that were in different eras playing together, you know, and say, man, that's my team. You know, like, I remember watching those guys. And I think that it just, after 3 years, it just felt like it was getting a little like, and it wasn't just the Louisville part of it. It was, I think, the whole tournament and the whole setup of it felt like it was not stale yet, but it was pushing getting stale, you know, where it was like, okay, we keep doing it the exact same way. It's going to lose its luster here, you know, and that's why I love what they did with the change, because like last year, you didn't get that Kentucky Louisville game, you know, and the second year you did. And I mean, there was 20-some thousand people in the stands watching that game. I mean, it was a big deal. And that's why I think this year now they're like, okay, boom, you know, now you're going to probably have Memorial Coliseum pretty much full. I think you're going to have Freedom Hall pretty much full for those games.
1: I'd love to go watch a game in Freedom Hall. I've never got the
0: chance. You've got to do that one. You've got to do that one. If it's because it's going to be Louisville versus Kentucky in Freedom Hall, you know.
1: It's probably going to be filled. I wonder how much the tickets are, actually.
0: They're on sale now. I mean, yeah, you can get tickets now. I don't know exactly how much they are at the moment. But, I mean, yeah, it will probably fill up pretty dang close to it by that time. I mean, I guess, I don't know. I mean, maybe if Kentucky just looks like they're going to run you over or something, maybe it won't be. But, I do think we'll have a pretty good. What do you got?
1: They're like $30. I can do that.
0: $30. Yeah. Oh, yeah. No. It's not crazy expensive to get into it. I mean, now, you know, I mean, if you've got to buy 5-6 of them, then sure. But yeah, I mean, it's not crazy expensive to get into. It's going to be fun. And it's definitely something on the summer calendar that I think we're all gives us a reason to all look forward to. But I do think going into this one, people were getting a little more like, it's kind of becoming the same old thing. Whereas now I think there's a little bit of a re-energizing of it. That's like, okay, all right, I'm excited for this again, you know? And again, especially if you get some guys that are younger, you know, and guys we haven't got to see play in it yet. And
1: like, imagine if London Johnson played in this.
0: Well, I mean, sure. Yeah. Like you get a guy, if you could have, that's what I think you want, is guys that are out, just fresh out. And that's why, like, Donovan did. I mean, Donovan did just played in college last year. Like, it's kind of crazy, you know, he's boom. So to me, if you could get like Rain Smith and Terrence Edwards in this thing, like, I think that would be, you know, I mean, like, you're not going to get Chucky's playing.
1: I was going to say, if you get Chucky back,
0: that would be great. I mean, eventually you might, you know, but I mean, right now I think he's got a two-way, you know, and he's going to be doing his thing with the Raptors, and he's not going to jeopardize that, you know. But Damian Lee, it would be great if you could see a guy like him come back. I mean, I put him in the Carleek and Jordan Wara. I just don't think they're obtainable to get here, you know, so. But it would still be, you know, it'd still be fun. I mean, Terrence Jennings here in the city, I wouldn't mind, you know, I like Terrence. I wouldn't mind seeing him get involved and stuff like that. So yeah, there's a lot of cool stuff. Phil Baker, I see, is back there. It's good to see Phil.
1: It is good to see Phil.
0: Yeah, I know. Yeah, Phil's always great. What do you got? It is Memorial Day weekend. Do you got anything planned?
1: So I do play volleyball.
0: Okay.
1: And there is this place, I don't even know the exact location where, but it is a place that has a background of rolling green hills, and we're playing grass volleyball.
0: And it's here?
1: It's here. It is in like the wider area of Louisville, Kentucky. Actually, no, it's not in the wider area of Louisville.
0: Okay.
1: It's like 45 minutes away.
0: Okay.
1: You got to drive to get out to this place, but it's all you can eat.
0: Okay.
1: All you can drink Papples.
0: Really?
1: Yes. And you're just playing volleyball the entire day.
0: How about that?
1: I know. It's just, you do that for the entirety of the Memorial Day weekend. It's good barbecue, good food. You play.
0: I'm here for that.
1: While you play. And it's a random draw. So you show up at the morning time, beginning of the day, randomly drawn into a team of six, and then or two.
0: Yeah.
1: It depends on the year. And then you just play with that team for the whole day.
0: Okay.
1: Eat, drink, and then go home at the end of it.
0: Hopefully with a designated driver.
1: With a designated driver, yeah, and after, time, of course, after the fireworks show.
0: No, I mean, that's this weekend, man. I think a lot of people want to have that. That's why I hope we do get a Sunday or something, a little bit of a break. The Kings play this Sunday in a big game. I mean, they're right there for the playoff, you know, so they'll be playing on Sunday. So I hope we get a decent little break in some weather where people can, you know, have a cookout, can get together, you know, and spend some time together. That's kind of the fun thing about Memorial Day.
1: On a side, get a load of Jack Plummer in the U. He's
0: number one.
1: He's amazing now.
0: What about him going 70 yards? Just took off running.
1: He just took off to the. I saw that.
0: Like, where
1: I watched
0: that
1: game? I was like, where was this when we were playing?
0: And he looked fast.
1: He looked great. He's making accurate reads whenever he's throwing, too. I was like, wait, where was this?
0: Even though I will say, I mean, he did take us to a 10-win season and to the ACC title game. So sometimes I do think we don't give
1: him enough credit,
0: Jack Plummer enough credit for what he did. You know, I think we look at his – I think we feel like that we left a little food on the table that year, and I feel like we blame him mostly for that. And some of it, I mean, it might be majority of the blame to him, but it's still like, man, he still had a pretty good year. Like we really, I mean, we'd never played in the ACC. I mean, not even sniffed it, you know, and to get that was a pretty big deal.
1: It's just really odd the football years we've had consecutively under Jeff Brom, because it feels like we've just been missing. If I could have Tyler Shuck for last year's this most current year's offense.
0: Yeah.
1: I'd love that. Jack Plummer, the way he looks right now, mm-hmm. if I had him, I'd love that.
0: Absolutely.
1: But we just haven't had the correct pieces at the correct times. But this is the only year where it feels like we might have.
0: Yeah. And again, we'll see. And we'll know quick because we're going to open up with Ole Miss. So that's fun. And Memorial Day is one more landmark step to, okay, we're getting we're moving in. It'll be July 4th before you know it. You know, you're like, oh, okay, here we go. So we'll do all that. All right, Elisha, thank you, man. Appreciate you stepping in today for Nick, who's got rodent issues. So yeah, with all that he said, but
1: valid reason to be out.
0: Valid reason.
1: That's crazy.
0: But, look, I hope everybody enjoys their Memorial Day weekend, has a very safe holiday, and is able to get together with your family and stuff like that. And, you know, we always cherish those moments and always take a moment this weekend to just stop and go, you know what, I've got a lot of blessings in my life. And kind of say, okay, you know, look at that, too, because there's always a lot of outside noise, and it's good to kind of take a step back every once in a while and just go, hey, you know, things are pretty good. So, well, enjoy that, and we'll be back on Tuesday next week, and we'll do it all right here on 93.9 The Ville.

0: when champions are crowned. 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
1: The Dodgers, repeat champions for the first time in baseball in 25 years.
2: Kurt Cignetti has led the Indiana Hoosiers to the national championship in one of the great coaching jobs of all time.
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4: There's been a blank space in the Michigan trophy case. We'll write their name, Michigan, the 2026 Men's Basketball National Champion.
5: One of the youngest rosters in recent memory has just completed one of the finest seasons in NBA history. The Oklahoma City Thunder have their first championship.
6: Golden Tempo and Shereen Neville make history in the Kentucky Derby.
0: Big game, big race, one place. 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
10: 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And now, it's Rich Eisen.

0: Well, hey, everybody. Welcome to this Friday before Memorial Day weekend edition of the Rich Eisen Show, an OG edition. We got Jerry Stackhouse and Jamal Crawford on today's program.
1: Nice. Go.
0: Combined, that's almost, what, 4 decades of NBA playing experience, right?
1: Sure.
0: What better tandem to help break down some outstanding playoff basketball action? 844-204-RICH is the number to dial on the program. Jerry Stackhouse also reportedly in line potentially for the Chicago Bulls opening in Chicago. So lots to talk about with Jerry when he joins us. And then Jamal Crawford getting set for game 3 in the Western Conference Finals, all knotted up at one game apiece between the Spurs and the Thunder. That's tonight on NBC. And Kyle Juszczyk is going to join us on this program as well from the San Francisco 49ers. It's always fun to check in on them. 844-204-RICH is the number to dial. Already see phone lines are lit. It is a What's More Likely Friday. I've got a top five of the most burning NFL questions remaining now that Aaron Rodgers has signed with the Pittsburgh Steelers. Got that going for you.
1: Okay.
0: Win-loss games. People want to tell us. Yesterday we had, if you missed it, we had somebody calling in from Australia at 4:30 in the morning Australia time in the middle of his, what he said he was
2: a nurse,
0: the middle of his shift in
1: a
0: hospital.
1: He was on break.
0: I got it. He was on break.
2: We were on a break.
0: I was so funny. He pointed out, like, I'm on a break here.
3: Thought people were getting, you know.
0: But he was a Washington Commanders fan who took the time out of his schedule in the middle of the night Australia time to call in and say, my team that I love is going to go 5-12.
1: It
0: was wild. That's what we love about the win-loss game. 844-204-RICH, number to dial. Hello, Christopher Brock.
4: Hello, Rich Eisen.
0: Jason Feller.
5: Hey.
0: I love the one team St. Jude hat that you got working there today. Always love that. StJude.org for those who want to go ahead and donate. Good to see you over there, TJ Jefferson. Candles lit.
6: Hello, Richard. How are you?
0: Richard is fine. I just went
6: Hello,
0: full
6: world.
0: Name third person. Right
6: America,
0: here on this Friday.
6: Australia.
1: Richard is kind.
0: Listen. I'm feeling really good. Not
6: Friday,
0: just because I'm wearing a dark gray shirt with maybe one button too largely unbuttoned. I'm feeling good. Feeling good right now.
6: And I'm feeling
0: good. The Knicks are up 2-0. Mm-hmm. Knicks are halfway home to the NBA Finals.
1: Yeah, I tried to tell you guys the series is over.
0: It's not over yet, Christopher. It's not over yet.
1: Okay.
0: The Cavs were down 0-2 to the one-seeded Detroit Pistons.
1: Great.
0: And that went 7 games before they advanced.
1: Okay.
0: But I'm feeling good. I'm feeling good because they're all contributing. Everybody's cooking here. All 5 starters for the Knicks last night scored at least 14 points. Double figures right there. Bench didn't really need to do very much. Shooting 52% from the floor, 36% from 3. You know, the turnovers, only 6 of them on the night. That's it, just 6. That's all. So it was a very nice W that, again, the Cavs and the Knicks were feeling each other out in the first quarter. Knicks took a slight lead to the halftime locker room. And then push the pedal to the metal in the third quarter. And everyone's wondering, is Kenny Atkinson going to fire off a timeout? He did. He did. Josh Hart, who can be the heartbeat of this team. The Nova Knicks. We all obviously focused on Jalen Brunson. Needed his hero ball action on game 1 in that comeback win, down 22 points. Josh Hart doing it all. He shot 10 of 21 from the floor last night. 10 of 21. He launched 11 threes. The Cavs were basically like, okay, we're not letting OG do it. We're not going to let Brunson do it. We're not going to let Cat launch threes. We're not going to let Bridges. So Hart's like, I'll do it. How many open threes looks did he have last night? I lost track. And then he just does everything else. 7 assists, 2 steals. A full stat line.
1: Yeah, he fills it up.
0: For Josh Hart.
1: No doubt.
0: He does that. The guy who can do everything, defend, run the break, get in people's faces, get the crowd going, shoot threes. That's the good stuff right there. So it's 109-93 final. Knicks up 2-0 last year. We all remember what happened last year in the Eastern Conference Finals. The exact opposite. You know, just like another famous New Yorker. The Knicks deciding, you know how to be successful? I'll just do the opposite. You know?
4: Yeah, right.
0: Right? Except they're not jobless and living with their parents.
3: Yeah, it's like, how successful was he really?
0: You know what I mean? Oh, hey, whoa. In that episode, George did the opposite.
3: But in the overall...
0: He started ordering differently in the diner.
1: Right. Good for the tune.
0: You know what I mean?
3: It lasted 22 minutes, guys.
0: All of a sudden.
1: Right.
3: Then he went right back.
1: He met someone. He met Victoria at the end of the episode.
0: Knicks up 2-0. The difference between last year and this year, other than that, Jalen Brunson, you've got the floor.
5: I think the most important thing is that we're growing and learning together. And no matter what the situation is, whatever the series is or whatever, we're open to learning. We're open to getting better. We're open to figuring out how to win games, trusting each other. So it's a lot of different things. But I think the most important thing, no matter what, is that we're sticking together.
0: Okay. Dare I say.
3: Do it.
0: That's coaching? See, it went up.
1: Well, Mike Brown's kind of on a little bit of a heater, no?
0: This guy was choice X, Y, Z.
3: Nobody wanted this job, man. It's
0: dude.
3: Crazy. Remember this?
0: It's wild.
3: We tried to get you the job.
0: I was not. Well, you know why they were interested in me? It's because I already had a job.
3: True. Right.
0: That was the coaching search.
3: Right.
1: Right.
0: Let's keep knocking on doors. Yeah. Let's knock on doors.
1: I bet Jason Kidd wishes he took the job now.
0: Well, I don't know if the Mavs would even let him walk.
1: Well,
0: it's crazy.
1: Too late.
0: And everyone's wondering, why are you bouncing Tibbs? And Brunson's like, we're trusting each other more now, and we're believing in each other more now. And that's normally coaching. And the Knicks are halfway home to the NBA Finals. You know, they won't host it. They're going to have to go on the road and beat a Western Conference final champion that will be crowned and earned it. That's for sure.
1: Might be a little banged up, though.
0: So.
1: Thunder and San Antonio aren't exactly 100% healthy.
0: I hear you. And Josh Hart's the way through in that regard. You know what I mean? That you look at the Thunder and how many people do everything, right? How many people do everything for the Thunder? Defend the perimeter, run the break, get the rebounds, fire up the crowd, shoot the threes, go fall on the floor, get the free throw line.
1: I took the low hanging fruit.
0: People's hair. Yeah. You know, but in all honesty, the Spurs have some young, great players that they just seem to be a team that has filled with everybody who could do everything. And Josh Hart is that guy. And he, just like Brunson, comes to New York and is blossoming into a stallion. Brunson is a superstar, but Hart's doing it all, including showing up, chewing on a slice of pizza, and giving Carl Anthony Towns the business while giving us a new fresh soundbite on analytics.
7: I'm never a huge analytics guy. You know, at a certain point, They're a lamppost to a drunk person. You can lean on them, but it won't get you home. So at a certain point, you got to have a good feel for the game.
8: Oh, my God, bro.
7: I'm not going to lie. That was Gerald Wright, his quote, man. So shout out Jay Wright.
8: Wait, hold up. No, we're not moving on from that.
7: That's a great quote.
8: Oh, my God.
7: Analytics drunk, lamppost to a drunk person. It ain't going to get you home.
8: You can
7: lean on it, though.
9: I was with Cal, so I didn't hear that.
7: You ain't even go to college.
0: That's a funny line. Carl Anthony Towns in that long list of one-and-done.
1: Kentucky one-and-done guys, right? Yeah, for sure.
0: You can fill out a roster with those guys.
1: Yeah, I'd like to be on that list.
0: You know what I mean?
1: Yeah.
0: Great players. Way before portals and NIL, right?
1: Sure.
0: Cal was one and done in people to the NBA.
1: Yeah, man. I mean,
0: of note.
1: Talk about all the time. Kentucky.
3: Look up all these.
1: All time Kentucky team against everybody.
0: Look, it's all good in the hood right now.
3: I mean, they had three number one picks. Just, I mean, that alone.
1: No big deal.
0: You think this is over, huh?
4: For sure. You blow a 22-point lead halfway through the fourth quarter, you're not winning the series. Sorry. Thanks for playing. Great to see you, Cleveland. I mean,
6: the Knicks were going to win this series regardless if it was four games.
4: Factual.
6: Seven games. So, you know.
4: Also, you know, I've made a living betting against James Harden. That's worked in the playoffs so far for, what, 16 years? Sorry, it's over. It's the Knicks versus whoever comes out of the West, and you got to like the Knicks' chances. They're on an all-time heater. What's the stat I saw? They're winning every playoff game by 18 points, which is 4 points better than the all-time record.
0: I guess the question is, if you're right, okay, how much better is the Western Conference than the Eastern Conference?
4: But if they're healthy, that's the thing. San Antonio now has backcourt question marks, injuries.
0: I think that will prevent.
4: We don't know if Harper's playing. We don't know if Fox is going to play tonight. We still got J-Dub on the other side for OKC. And you're going to need to be at full. I never thought I'd say this. You're going to need to be at full strength going up against this Knicks team because they are the hottest of hot right now.
6: And they're deep.
4: And important. Everyone contributes. And Kat is playing point center. And Brunson is one of the most clutch players ever. First Take had a topic bar yesterday that if he wins, the Knicks win the title, is he the best Knick ever? That is an insane conversation.
0: Well, I mean, because there's not enough people.
4: But it's pretty legit.
0: There's not enough people around to remember Walt Frazier.
4: I get it.
0: It's that simple.
4: I get it. And he's courtside in the cool-ass outfits. But
0: I know. Brunson, by the way, he's the only guy with a ring.
4: On one.
0: Can't even believe. Are you feeling all right over there? Look at you being a pro. I know. But seriously,
4: that was tough.
0: I try not to jump out of my skin over this.
4: I need anything to cover over my Ohtani take. That's all.
0: It keeps getting worse.
6: Yeah. This won't be it because
0: I don't know.
6: A lot of us think that the
0: all right. I'm just not there yet. But listen, told me that Brunson would be 7 of 16 in game two, I'd have been concerned. But he comes up with 14 assists.
4: Oh, and Josh Hart.
0: And Josh everything. Hart was the man.
4: Yeah.
0: He's unreal. This is real for Knicks fans. This is real.
4: Totally.
0: This is the other years where they would, even the year that they made it against the Spurs that year. Well, let me figure this out because I remember it was my
4: 99.
0: It was not. Yeah, I was 30. Yeah, I was 30. It was my 30th birthday.
4: Lockout shortened season.
0: Right.
4: Yeah.
0: I had my 30th birthday party.
4: I was listening
0: to a bar called Denial, by the way. I turned 30 in Denial.
4: Denial.
0: And I'll never forget it. It was the Knicks Spurs. It was an off night in between games. And so everybody that was in town for ESPN covering the finals was able to make my birthday party, including Dr. Jack Ramsey. Was that my 30th birthday party?
4: Dr. Jack Ramsey. Yes. Wow. That is amazing.
0: But at any rate, I'm done.
4: When do Knicks fans start to think that, yo, we can win the title?
6: What do you mean?
0: What are you talking about?
6: They already
0: on night one.
6: That.
0: Did you see them again last night?
4: No,
0: on 7th Avenue?
4: But I mean for real.
6: You think that that's fake? That is real, bro.
4: Well, I mean, delusion is real too. But
0: no, but I'm there.
4: Now it's a real conversation.
0: I'm there.
4: Yeah,
0: I have arrived there.
6: You realize the Knicks have not lost a game in a month.
4: Like they're beating the crap out of everyone.
0: I can't even. No, I'm. It's been a month since the Atlanta Hawks took him out.
6: April 23rd was the last, and today's the 22nd, so yeah.
0: Damn. Wow. All right. I got to stop, otherwise I'm going to get it. They're halfway home against the team that was down 0-2 and then took the Pistons to a seventh game and beat the crap out of them in their building. I'm not there yet. Cool. End of discussion.
6: Yeah, guess what's not going to happen?
4: Yeah, it ain't the Pistons, bro.
0: For the love of Chalamet. The Knicks are halfway home.
6: I love it. Spike Lee. I'm not giving Chalamet
4: courtside tomorrow?
6: This is Spike Lee.
4: Gotta be, right? Okay. Make the trip?
0: We're going to see Cleveland Chalamet. Oh, we'll see Cleveland Chalamet. We'll see Cleveland Stiller. We'll see Cleveland Spike.
6: That's what I'm
0: question
6: saying.
0: Who else is going
6: to
0: make
6: I'm not going to allow us to put Chalamet over Spike on this Knicks fandom. This is Spike Lee.
0: I'm about to say two words I've never said before. Cleveland Hargate.
4: Tracy Morgan, get people pregnant in Cleveland?
6: I mean, he's already done that years ago, Chris.
0: Wow. Allegedly.
6: Well, Tracy's been around for a while.
4: Allegedly.
6: Get somebody pregnant.
0: Cleveland Hargate, everybody's been called. Law and Order.
4: Bum, bum.
0: NYK. New York Knicks. I can't believe it. All right, let's take a break here. Jamal Crawford, Jerry Stackhouse will be on the program. I think we're going to get, let's throw up the bat signal for Pelissero.
6: Tommy P.
0: I want to know, is there any phony money in this Stafford extension? Or does this really mean that
4: that's
0: there's
4: big money, yo?
0: You know, and was that, hey, this is why you shouldn't feel threatened about Ty Simpson being drafted.
4: My season tickets better not go up.
6: Oh, well, they got to pay. Someone's got to pay for this, Chris.
0: No. Bing bong. 844-204-RICH is the number to dial right here on the program. 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

0: Our radio audience has just returned. Kyle Juszczyk, entering his 14th season in the National Football League, is back here on the Rich Eisen Show. What does a veteran, year 14, do on Memorial Day weekend? Like, where are you in your preps?
1: Right. Yeah, I'm actually, you know what, I'm going to meet up with your boy, George Kittle. We're headed to Bottle Rock this weekend. Celebrate, you know, a little time with the wives. We're always celebrating Claire Kittle's birthday on this weekend. So that's going to be a good time. But we're, you know, we've been back training with the team, I think, for 5 weeks now. And we're starting phase three on Tuesday. So this is like a longer weekend, little break before we get into some actual practice against our defense.
0: Okay. So who's playing Bottle Rocket this, this weekend? Do we know? What do we got? What do we got?
1: Well, it's a huge, huge, list of guys, but I'm most excited about Lil Wayne. He's always my favorite performer. So, we're going to go see him tonight.
2: Yeah, Rich, Lil Wayne and Lord on Friday, Foo Fighters headlining Saturday, Backstreet Boys and Ludacris.
0: Luda
2: on Sunday.
1: Luda. Okay.
0: All right. There we go. And is Kittle going to rascal around, or is he, where are we on this front?
1: He's pretty dang mobile. I mean, he's golfs with me with no handicaps, and he's moving around pretty well.
0: Okay,
1: so he'll be doing his thing.
0: I've heard a rumor he is going to make it to the American Century Championship this year. I've heard that rumor, Kyle.
1: I don't know. I've been pushing him to do it. He's been kind of on the fence. I don't know what his final decision has been on that one, but I hope he makes it.
0: No, it's one of those things, man, where I'm wondering if he's not really an excuses guy to me, Kyle. You know what I mean? Like, he's just like me as an excuses guy.
1: Definitely not an excuses guy, but you know how that goes. You could imagine the headlines. Like, if, God forbid, he doesn't make it to week one, but he's playing in a golf tournament the week before training camp, you can imagine how people are going to take that.
0: Well, listen, I will do the thing that, even though I'm only returning for my third time, two times in a row, I will speak for the folks at the American Century Championship to say, if he just wants to show and not golf, I think he will be most welcome.
1: I think any event plus George Kittle, that's value added. That event just got a little bit better.
0: I love it.
1: I agree. I think he should be there regardless.
0: Let's just jump in then. The draft, how do you watch it? You know, obviously you're keenly interested in what your team's doing. They traded down multiple times out of the first round. How are you watching when that happened?
1: You know what? Honestly, at this stage in my career, like, I don't have it on, and I'm not, like, dialed into, like, every single pick.
0: Right.
1: But I'm absolutely checking out, you know, the results at the end of the night of who we ended up with, what positions, you know, and evaluating kind of, you know, where I thought we would be, what we ended up getting. But really excited about this group that we have here. Stribling, he's got a locker right next to me, and I've just been super impressed with this guy. Just the maturity that he has for a rookie stood out to me right away. He looks like an absolute beast on the field. The way that he moves for his size is really impressive. And I mean, we've only spent a week with him, so I've talked with Stribling and Caitlin Black, and I've been impressed with both of them. So I'm excited about this class, though. I've heard great things about the rest of them from, you know, the defense and some of the other position groups, but those two in particular have stood out for me.
0: Well, let's talk about your new teammate in the running back room, and Caitlin Black out of Indiana. And so much was made when he was drafted, where he was drafted in that round at that position, because he wasn't invited to the combine. I'm not mistaken, neither were you, Kyle.
1: Exactly. Right? I've got a soft spot for that one. I was also not invited to the combine.
0: So have you spoken to him about that at all? Have you had that conversation?
1: You know what? I haven't yet, but I'm definitely going to bring that up this week. Because like you said, we got that in common, but, I don't know if, so Caitlin is absolutely jacked. I don't know if you've seen this guy, but so Malik Mustafa walks around in the locker room, and this dude's just like an absolute ball of muscle. You can't believe he plays safety, and he's one of the biggest dudes you've ever seen. And this week, Kalen's walking around with his shirt off. I'm like, Malik, you got major competition now. Like, I think this might be the new, like, most muscular guy in the weight room, or I mean, in our locker room. So hopefully he plays as good as he looks.
0: Well, he does. I mean, he
1: looks really good.
0: He won a championship, you know, and was a crucial cog in that Indiana machine, Kyle.
1: Yeah.
0: You know?
1: Yeah, no. I've seen highlight clips of his running and been super impressed. And I know people have kind of mentioned that he didn't catch a lot of passes at Indiana, but you wouldn't be able to tell that based on what you see on the practice field. I mean, he looks very natural running his routes, very natural hands, and I think he's going to fit in just perfectly.
0: And then just pulling a little bit more on that string you left out there about Stribling, the wide receiver out of Ole Miss, again, who's drafting, you know, where the Niners drafted him and who else they could have drafted and what they could have done in the first round if they didn't trade out. What did impress you? Like, obviously, sitting next to him in the locker room, even just 1 week, you got a story on that just to put a little bit more meat on that bone you put out there?
1: Really just the conversation that we had and, like, just getting to know one another. Like, he grew up in Hawaii. He's from a military family, so, like, he's very buttoned up, very well-spoken. You can tell he's got a good head on his shoulders. But just watching him go through drills and seeing – the explosion, the acceleration from a guy of his size and the way he's able to open up his stride so quickly, that really stood out to me. It really impressed me. I'm excited for this week when we're actually going against the defense, actually running plays. You know, you get to see a lot more out of these young guys. So, you know, the evaluation is going to continue going forward, but a big part of that was 2 weeks.
0: Well, and we had Kyle Shanahan on right after the draft and talk with him about the philosophy of the 49ers and him and Lynch drafting. It was just a fascinating conversation. I mean, that guy is about five dimensions deep into a four-dimension game of chess. And I'm wondering, what is it like to be around him talking ball, Kyle?
1: It's awesome, man. I never leave a conversation with Kyle without having learned something or been just impressed with how his brain works and just how he looks at things. Cause I do feel like he really has a different perspective than most. But to be able to sit in his meetings and just hear him break down the game, and like some of our favorite meetings, you hear a lot of guys on the team talk about this, is when he'll go through and he'll tell you every single assignment of the defense, and he uses that. He'll use their assignment against them for how we can exploit that and be successful on offense. And I think that's the difference between him and maybe, you know, some of the other play callers in this league, is that he understands the defense just as good, if not better, than most defensive coordinators. And I think that's how you really take it to that elite level of play calling that that I feel that he's at.
0: And I imagine that gives you a sense of confidence that allows you to play freer.
1: No question. Likely? No question. Because you know that he's putting you in a position to succeed. He's not going to put you in a spot that he doesn't think that with your abilities, your talent, that you're in a mismatch, that you're not going to be able to, you know, pull off that assignment. And that really does give you the confidence to go out there, play free, play fast, because you know this. He's not going to try and screw you. He's going to put you in the best position to be successful.
0: And how do you notice the way that he's maybe downloaded a lot of that stuff into Brock Purdy? You got a story about that, a front row seat, watching the two of them talk and how it manifests itself on the field with you in the
1: Yeah, huddle? I mean, right. I'm always impressed or relieved maybe that, you know, during games, like when Brock comes off the field, like him and Kyle, they're always talking. They're always communicating, you know, what happened on the previous drive. What's, you know, what are we thinking here going forward? And I just think there's a direct line of communication. And especially as Brock's gotten older and, you know, he's been, you know, he's a veteran starter now. He's got a lot of games under his belt. You see Brock being able to contribute more to that, to push back maybe. Like, you know, he doesn't always have to agree with what Kyle says or sees out there. And it's been cool to see Brock, you know, mature in this league and be able to, you know, stand on his belief of, you know, hey, this is what I actually saw and this is how I see it. And be able to have that communication and that back and forth.
0: And then what about Brock that you've learned that makes him the perfect avatar or conduit for what Kyle has drawn up?
1: I mean, Brock just he has an incredible ability to process, you know, post-snap. I think he does an incredible job of being able to see how the defense moves after the ball snap. And he's got that that ability to make his own play when it's not there. And I think that's something that gets slept on a lot with Brock. He can sit in the pocket. He can do things in progression. But if he needs to run around and buy some time, I think he's one of the better guys in the league at doing it because he's also keeps his eyes down the field as he does it. So I love that part of Brock's game.
0: You ready to go to Australia to start? What do you got for me, Kyle? What about that?
1: Yeah, you know what? It's an interesting situation. That is a long, long flight. But, you know, I'm gonna try and just, you know, look at the positives of it. Like, what a cool experience to be, you know, one of the first teams to ever play an NFL game in Australia and to play in, like, such a big stadium like that and have over 100,000 fans there. It's just going to be a cool life experience. The weeks after that might not be the best as far as recovery and that sort of thing. You know, it's not ideal, but it's something that we're going to deal with and we're going to figure it out. We're going to be okay. And we're going to take it head on.
0: Did you hear the number of air miles you're going to be traveling this year? Did you hear that?
1: Oh, no. Has anybody talked about that?
0: We could talk about that or how many the air miles, what's a larger number, the air miles or the amount of gigawatts that come out of the electrical facility next door to you? I don't know.
3: 1.21.
1: That's good. That's good. That's good. Yeah. No, the Niners are good for a lot of memes, really.
0: Or the draft strategy of John Lynch and Kyle Shanahan. What else is being talked about? You know,
1: we're just making headlines out here.
0: 38,000. It's 38,000 miles, Kyle.
1: Yeah, I've heard. That's a pretty long way. But you know, at the end of the day, it's about how well you can play football. It's not about how far you have to travel. So hopefully, we can travel far and play good.
0: Not to get too deep into your personal relationship with your wife, but what is the philosophy between you and Kristen on binge-watching shows that you both like? Do you have to do it together? Because 38,000 miles is something that you're gonna get ahead of the game. You know what I mean? Like on a flight,
1: yeah.
0: Kyle. You
1: know what I mean? We definitely – if it's a show that we are both watching like actively together, we usually try to, you know, wait to binge those together. Mm-hmm. But recently, you know what? She's been going off and finishing shows without me.
0: Dude.
1: So I might have to do that.
0: Whoa. This just in. Is that breaking news? What'd you just finish?
1: Well, I don't know if I even know if I wanted to watch this or not, but I guess the new craze is Off Campus.
0: Yes.
1: I think is the name of the
0: show. Oh, yes.
1: She watched it in a day, I swear.
0: She watched Off Campus in a day.
1: Season one of the day. Maybe 2 days, but that was the new one recently. I watched some of it and I did enjoy some of it, but I didn't watch the whole thing.
0: Got something for everybody, Kyle, that show. I'll tell you that. I don't know if you're into hockey or not, and that's not what I'm referring to, but it's all good. All right, so she did that. All right, and so, but you're going to have to choose, you know, 38. I actually did a top five list of the most, you know, suggesting what you guys should binge watch on your 38,000 miles.
1: Oh, I like that. Something cool last year, me and Christian started is – on our away trips, you know, you always see those lists of like top 100 movies of all time or whatever. And it's got, you know, all like the classics. Well, last year on every away trip, we would pick one of those movies that neither of us had seen and we would watch it on the flight and then, you know, talk about it when we got to the hotel. And it was fun. It was a lot of movies that, that I probably would have never watched had I not had this assignment. But it was pretty fun. I don't know if you've seen like Children of Men. Nope. I think it might be one of my new favorite movies of all time.
0: I have not. I got to write
1: Check
0: that one down. I will write that one down. Children of Men. Okay.
1: Yeah.
0: Very good. You ever see Poltergeist?
1: I have not. Okay. I'm not a big, I'm not crazy about horror movies.
0: It's not really a horror movie. It was in the 80s. It was about a house that needed to be cleaned due to, ghosts that were in there, which is my way of asking you when we look at your schedule, week 12, Seattle at San Francisco, sir.
1: Mm-hmm.
0: As you know, this is where, you know, the week 18 didn't finish up the way that you liked. You did win a playoff game. But Seattle came in your house and won a Super Bowl in your house.
1: Yep.
0: Is that something that you're, when you go out there on that field week 12, you know, hey, this is our house at the end of the day, and you're going to have, like, is that something you'll be thinking about months from now, Kyle?
1: Listen, anytime we play the Seahawks, it's going to be personal, and it's going to be a rivalry. It's going to get dirty. It's going to get physical. So I look forward to playing them wherever it is, whether it's at our place, theirs. We could go play them in India. I don't care. Wherever we got to go play.
0: You might have to. Listen, they might send you there next year. Be careful what you ask for, Kyle. I mean, but come on, though. Did they rip up the carpets? Did they in your locker room? Did they?
1: Well, you know what? Honestly, we're doing a bunch of renovations in our locker room anyway, so we didn't even have to see it after they were done. We're getting rid of all the junk that they touched in there. So we're going to have a clean, fresh start, fresh slate this year. We're not worried about that.
0: See, you need to see Poltergeist because they finally did. Spoiler alert. Get rid of the ghosts, and, you know, there's a line from
1: it. Light some sage.
3: This house is clean.
0: This house is clean. We can get that. That's what we can get that for you. Clean the house.
1: You know, back in like 2017 and 2018, when we first got to the Niners and we weren't winning a lot of games, Kittle used to go around the facility and burn sage and go into each coach's meeting room and turn stage. Yes.
0: Gotta do this, Kyle. Do it. Mention it. Mention when you see him this weekend. First of all, tell Claire happy birthday. Two, tell him that we had this conversation and he's gotta do it.
1: All right.
0: He's gotta do it. I mean, now more than ever, they want a trophy in your building. That can't happen again. You know what I mean? Like, you gotta clean the house.
1: Yeah, no, you're absolutely right. That's a good point.
0: I'm just trying to leave you in a better spot. Thanks for zooming in. Enjoy the weekend. Let's do this again real soon, okay?
1: Absolutely, man. Hey, and I'll see you at the Edgewood.
0: You bet. The American Century Championship. I'm hopefully a few strokes lighter. Okay. What are you looking at me like that for?
4: No, just my guys. I want you to practice. That's all.
0: I am practicing.
1: Side bet. Who finishes higher, me or you?
4: Oh, hold on a second. 2025 results.
0: Dude, look, before I go here, how many more up the Stableford ladder was I than this guy?
4: So
0: I had
4: Rich,
0: many more points.
4: You finished in 88.
0: Second to DFL, right?
4: Uh-huh. You know, Kittle wasn't much better. He was 81st.
0: Okay.
4: Let's see.
0: Use checkers for
1: this. I think I was probably low
4: 59th.
0: Okay. I'm not getting there. We'll talk about you giving me some strokes, and then we'll talk about it.
1: Okay, we'll talk.
0: It's called a healthy competition. That's what it's called.
1: Yeah, I like that.
0: Have a good time this weekend. Be well, Kyle.
1: All right, thanks.
0: Kyle Juszczyk, everybody. I'll see him at the American Century Championship in Lake Tahoe, everybody.
4: So Kyle was minus 8 points. You only get negative points for a double bogey or worse.
0: I'm well aware.
4: Sorry. Just explaining to the audience.
0: Obviously, they might not know.
4: Rich, you had minus 60 points.
0: Yeah.
4: Yeah.
0: Somebody laughing in the back at that? Did I hear that?
4: Tied with Catherine Tappan. 3 points better than Dylan Dreyer.
0: Big fan of Dylan Dreyer.
4: Yeah.
5: Yeah.
4: By the way, I mean.
0: Is it delightful?
4: You're on the heels of Grant Hill and Jason Kelce.
0: I could have gotten
4: Miz,
0: him. I don't
4: so,
0: know.
4: You know what I mean?
0: If I shave a few.
4: Right.
0: I'm on it.
4: I got it.
0: Chris.
4: Okay.
0: I'm on it. Trust me.
4: Okay. I want you in that, you know, Kittle-Baker range.
0: That would be
4: this
0: amazing.
4: Year.
0: That's what I'd love
4: I want
0: to play with
4: do.
0: Both of them.
4: Yeah. Yeah. Minus 30s. I think you can do it.
0: I can do it.
4: It's a few less doubles.
0: I understand that.
4: Okay.
0: It just.
4: Practice.
0: No, it requires being good.
4: just one extra day a week.
0: 844-204-RICH, number to dial here on the program. When we come back, let's be fair and balanced. Matthew Stafford signed a new contract.
2: Yeah, he did.
0: Or an extension.
2: Ching.
0: Bing bong.
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0: 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Travis in Singapore.
1: Whoa,
0: is this the country?
1: Whoa.
0: Travis in Singapore, you're on the Rich Eisen Show. Travis, you there?
2: Yes, sir. Thanks for taking the call.
0: All right. I will ask the same of our caller from Australia. What's the date and time where you're calling in from right now?
2: It's Saturday morning / Friday night, just before 1 a.m. over here.
0: God bless you, Travis.
1: Nice on break.
0: What's on your mind, bud?
2: Thank you. Well, I've actually called in a few times before back when I was Travis in Washington State, but I moved here last year. I'm a diehard Rams fan, and in respect to, I guess, what you were just talking about with Juszczyk, about all the travel, I want to add 5 more movies to the Niners watch list on their flights this year, if you don't mind.
0: Okay.
2: I want to help them out.
0: All right.
2: You might notice a theme, but I want to help them out.
0: All right. This is very touching. All right. How quickly can you bang them out, Travis?
2: I'll do them quick.
0: There you go.
2: I'll do them quick.
0: Right, go ahead.
2: Number 5, yes. American Underdog. This is specifically for Brock Purdy to watch a quarterback from Iowa actually win a Super Bowl. Number 4, Multiverse of Madness, Doctor Strange. In one of the many multiverses, there might actually be one where the Niners win the Super Bowl.
0: Wow.
2: But probably not.
0: Okay.
1: This is hilarious.
0: Travis, go ahead.
2: Number 3, Be Kind Rewind. Jack Black breaks into an electrical substation, becomes magnetized, and starts erasing VHS tapes. You know, as a coincidence, a VHS tape is what you would watch a Niners Super Bowl win on.
0: Oh. Wow. DJ, he's speaking your language.
3: I don't know Travis, but I really love
0: him. Travis?
2: I like you too, DJ.
0: Number 2?
2: Number two.
0: Yes.
2: Number 2, Friday Night Lights. Underdog team makes it all the way to the championship. Doesn't quite get all the way there.
0: Okay.
2: Number 1, Dumb and Dumber. Now, you might be wondering why Dumb and Dumber. This is not a comment on anybody in the Niners organization being dumb.
0: Okay.
2: It is, however, the number 1 movie in America in 1994, the last time they won the Super Bowl. So they might get a little bit of remembrance by watching Dumb and Dumber.
0: Travis. Wow.
3: Travis.
0: Singapore.
3: My G.
1: Wow.
0: Wow. I mean, for somebody staying up late, you got your rest today. Well done.
3: You know what? You know what Travis has? He's got a lot of hate in his heart.
0: He does.
3: And I love it.
0: Look at you.
1: That's Richard the King on the petty.
3: That's the high stuff. Travis has been Travis, what I've been trying to tell people for years, he just put it better than me right here in the way he did it.
0: Correct.
3: Bravo, Travis.
0: My goodness gracious.
3: Yeah! Did we just hang up on Travis?
0: We did. Del Tufo.
1: Rack him.
4: Sorry.
3: Great. You just dropped him down?
0: I mean, we were going to talk.
1: I thought we were done.
0: That's all right.
3: What would make you?
0: So,
4: Tufo, fat finger.
0: The Rams feeling themselves clearly all the way from Singapore.
1: Mm-hmm.
0: Meanwhile, and old, what is it, Thousand Oaks? Is that where they are?
1: Yeah.
4: Okay.
1: Right down the 101.
0: Les Snead and Sean McVay doing some work with their quarterback. Because we all know Sean McVay wanting to make sure Matthew Stafford is happy by looking angry and sad over the drafting of a quarterback that Sean McVay, I think, is very happy to have drafted, Ty Simpson. Well, as you know, money talks and everything else walks. And here's the news. Schefter saying it's a 1-year, $55 million extension worth up to $60 million incentives. Stafford now has 2 years.
1: I said two years.
0: And up to $105 million remaining on his deal with the Rams. If you look at the fine print, meaning the ESPN.com article that Shefty wrote alongside his report, he's scheduled to make $40 million this year, and of the $55 million extension, $5 million is a roster bonus, fully guaranteed at signing. So basically, here's $5 million, Matthew. The remaining $50 becomes guaranteed at the start of next year's new league year, which means that's a $50 million contract for next year if everything works out. The deal also includes $5 million each year in incentives tied to playoff success, meaning $50 million contract in 2027 is in the back pocket. If it all works out, what does that mean? Does it have to be a Super Bowl? Does it not have to be a Super Bowl? Does it have to be something similar to last year? Does it have to be something that we've seen from Matthew Stafford last year? Something close enough? Basically, it's a way to say there's a $50 million a year contract sitting for you next year. Here's another $5 million for this year. Hope you're happy.
5: Pay that man his money.
0: Matthew Stafford. And it sounds like, you know, he is to stay right there.
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15: Hour number two of the Rich Eisen Show is on the air. Breaking news from Shams Charania of ESPN that Dylan Harper, the stupendous young player guard of the San Antonio Spurs, does not have a hamstring injury. It's an adductor injury. Ooh, okay. And that he's possible for tonight.
16: That's huge.
15: That is not out for tonight.
17: It's good for them.
15: Jamal Crawford's on the call of that on NBC. Sorry, I said it wrong.
17: Right.
15: NBC. And he's joining us in hour number three.
17: Buckets.
15: We're going to send up the bat signal for Tommy P, who guest hosted first 2 days of this week.
16: That was this week? My goodness.
15: I know it was this week.
17: Holy crap.
15: I want to know what the Stafford contract means. And then anything that he's got on Rodgers. Then we'll send him on for his Memorial Day weekend. But joining us here off of hour number two, right here on the program, is an 18-

0: year veteran, former coach at Vanderbilt, and somebody who's potentially in the mix in the NBA for a coaching gig, that's for sure. He is one and only Jerry Stackhouse here on the Rich Eisen Show. How are you, Jerry? Good to see you.
1: Rich, how you doing? What's going on, fellas? How you guys?
2: What's up, man?
0: Where have I found you? Where have I found you? Where are you? Where have I found you? Where are you?
1: I'm in Atlanta. Okay. I'm in Atlanta right now. Yep, I'm back on the East Coast for a little bit right now.
0: This is great. I mean, this is wild right now. I'll be honest. I'm just going to come straight out and say it. You know who would be really psyched right now would be Stuart Scott, my guy.
1: No doubt.
0: On this, like, I'm thinking of him right now. You know, you know, one of my favorite Tar Heels in Stu. I assume you got to know him, right?
1: Obviously, just from this side, once he was a little bit ahead of me, but obviously as I come in, you could tell his love for being a Tar Heel, man. He always made it known whenever I caught up with him. But no, definitely missed, man. He was one of the best, as you know.
0: I know. I just remember doing your highlights on SportsCenter back in the day, and.
1: Yeah, we're old, man. We're old. You're right.
0: You know what? How about this? We're experienced. Jerry.
1: That's what it is. I like it.
0: We're experienced. We are not old. We are experienced. How are you? What's your opinion of what we're seeing in the Western Conference Finals right now, Jerry? I'm wondering what as you're watching this series, knowing this conference and this side of the NBA as well as you do have the last couple of years on the staff in Golden State. What are you seeing out of this Western Conference Finals? What do you think, Jerry?
1: Yeah, you're seeing greatness on both sides. I mean, obviously, what Wimby did in that game one and just the young talent around him is unbelievable. You know, just what they're able to do in such a short amount of time. But it's all, you know, the catalyst of it all is Wimby and his ability to affect the game on both ends. I mean, he's playing at an unbelievable elite level. Offensively and on defensive, he's changing everything. You know, he's making them they got a great scheme where they're just keeping him low and having him be able to just patrol the paint, any cutters, anything, and then their only responsibility is the corner. And they had success with it in the first game, but in the second game, not as much because Caruso and those guys made shots. I mean, they're going to live with someone else trying to beat them other than Shea. And then on the flip side, Shea is Shea. He came back in true champion form in game two and showed why he's the two-time MVP.
0: Yeah, I know, and I know the answer to this question, but I'll ask it anyway. Is Wembanyama 101 unicorn? Like anybody? Like who would even come close to what you just mentioned defensively, and then what he can do offensively, Jerry?
1: I don't think there's anybody that I've seen. You know, I mean, I hear stories of Wilt and what he was able to do, but obviously Wilt still wasn't pulling up on threes with the game. from 30 feet with the game on the line to tie the game up. But I don't know. I mean, he's definitely one of one. I mean, with that length, that skill, you can see the competitiveness that he plays with. Seems to be a great teammate. To me, says all the right things and is about all the right things. And, it's definitely one of one in my book.
0: Yeah, and then obviously tonight, game three in a best of five now that the Spurs have home court advantage. I just can't imagine Isaiah Hartenstein being allowed to lean on Wembanyama in the Spurs arena in the way that we saw in game two. And lean is, I think, maybe too light a phrase. What's your opinion of that?
1: Sure. No, I think he has to come with the same mentality. I mean, he was the difference in that game. He made it tough on him. He got up under him. And most of the time you do it with a smaller guy, but he's just taking advantage and shooting over and just playing above those guys that are smaller that they try to match up with him, Caruso, who's going to fight him, tooth and nail, but he's just not, doesn't have the size to do it. Hartenstein actually has the size. You would think it was Chet. You think with all of the history that they have that Chet would be the primary matchup on him. But, he's gotten the best of that matchup so far as well. So I think, although it was a little tacky, in some sense of what he was doing. But you got to do what you got to do to try to win. And I think he did frustrate him a little bit. And like I said, we'll see if he'd be able to get away with that tonight.
0: Well, I don't mean to steer you in the direction of officiating. I know you're not done coaching in the NBA. Sorry to do that. Didn't mean to put you in
1: position. But I think these guys have a good feel, man. I've seen, like, you know, in the last series, I guess, I think everybody wanted, you know, I think Detroit, when they wanted a late call, when he kind of got tripped and Tony Brothers walked away, it's like, no, you got to win these games. It's too much on the line, too much at stake. Both teams have worked too hard to get to this point to allow that type of play to end the game. Let's, you know, you got an opportunity, you got 5 minutes, let's line up. And I think officials have a good feel for that. There's a difference between regular season, the way games are officiated and the way games are officiated in the playoffs. And I think everybody understands that, and we just got to try to adjust accordingly.
0: Jerry Stackhouse here on the Rich Eisen Show. What was it like playing in Madison Square Garden? Because it seems like the Cavs are getting a little bit, you know, out of their game from the first two games of the Eastern Conference Finals. I don't know if that's what it is. Obviously, the Knicks are pretty damn good at what they do, but I'll give you the floor on that.
1: Yeah, I mean, I think, you know, obviously I've never played in the Garden in a playoff series. So you got to imagine that it's totally different. I mean, the city is going absolutely bonkers. I mean, they hadn't had this type of been in this position to get this close to a championship in, 30 years, you know. So it's like, come on, the city's going to be off the chain. And then obviously the energy in that building and the sixth man that those guys feel when they're on the floor is – you know, it's palpable. You could feel it on TV, but now it changes. You know, that's where all of your role players, they tend to play better at home when they have that type of support. Now they have to go on the road and do those same things. And I think, like, you look at Cleveland and what they were able to, like, I think the same shots that Evan Mobley gets tonight, he probably knocks down. You know, he's capable of making those shots. And now when you're in the comfort, you slept in your own bed last night, you kind of have your same routine, you're not on the road. It plays a part into your comfort level when you're out on the floor. So I think it's, you know, they need to, you know, really know, be ready for a fight. I think Cleveland, they've shown that they've been down before and they have, you know, two star players that can explode on any given night. And I think it's going to be a great game.
0: All right. Let's talk about you a little bit, if you don't mind, Jerry Stackhouse. Are you, I'll just walk through the front door. Are you in the mix for the Bulls gig?
1: I'm in the mix. I'm going to interview for that. I'm actually going to interview for the Portland job as well. I'm actually interviewing that tomorrow. And just exciting time for me right now, man, just to being able to obviously being with Steve and Golden State for the last 2 years. You know, that was great. And now it's just an opportunity to try to get my own situation. Obviously, you know, Vanderbilt was is something that kind of hangs over me because it didn't have the success that people thought that we had, but we actually did. I mean, I think when you look, you know, deep into when I took that job, when I took the Vanderbilt job, it was a rebuild. It was a totally different time than it is right now. NIL was not at the forefront of everything. The transfer portal wasn't at the forefront. You know, guys that I took over a team that we had to go get a brand new roster, and the guys we brought in had to sit out a year. So it was still back in that era. I mean, every year we improved. We made two NITs, finished fourth in the SEC in my fourth year, and then we had a down year that last year. We didn't make, you know, 5 years of not making the tournament. They decided to make a change. But still, I think people were able to see, you know, the growth, and especially on the development side. And I think that's why I'm still able to get these opportunities here to look, you know, to these young teams of Portland, Chicago, the development as well as the understanding of how to teach the game of basketball to these guys and relate to them. Like, I mean, this Generation Z is definitely, you know, they're different than where we were and kind of how we approached, not in a bad way, but just having to be able to kind of negotiate with them and have them have a better understanding of what you want to get accomplished. But I do think that I relate well to that, and I would be a good fit for these situations. So hopefully these interviews go well and I get an opportunity to kind of lead my own ship.
0: What do you like about coaching? What do you like about it that you want to keep
1: going? I like the teaching, honestly. I mean, obviously it's the closest thing that I get to what I, you know, who I am at heart as a competitor. Right, as a basketball competitor, now, you know, when the ball stopped bouncing, now you try to find a way, and that's what I know. I go all the way back to Dean Smith. I still feel like his principles of what he taught me when I was at North Carolina still resonate through and through with how I want to teach the game and how I want the game to be played, playing smart, playing unselfishly, and competing at a really high level. So I think that's the what I bring of, I play for some really good coaches. I mean, Rick Carlisle stands out to mind, Avery Johnson. I just feel like I've learned from some of the best, and I want an opportunity to show these guys what it takes to get there and to improve and to be, great men. Listen, I mean, that was a part of what I was doing. At Vanderbilt, I called guys that were very, that in-between stage of high school and pros to developing men. So I think I take a lot of pride in that and being able to help guys. I sat in every seat from a number three pick in the draft to in my 18th year. I was a guy that was the 15th man that was there more for locker room support, but I still got out there and played and showed that you could still play at a high level. So I think I can relate to these guys from whether it's the star player or it's a guy that doesn't feel like he's getting enough minutes as the eighth man, and being able to kind of navigate and grow, help them grow their journey and their path. I think I'm built for that.
0: Well, do you ever in your coaching at any point in time catch yourself and go, wow, that sounded like Dean Smith? Has that ever happened? At any point?
1: Man, yeah, I do catch myself. Not only Dean Smith, I found my dad doing that a lot with my dad too. Stuff that I didn't ever think that I would be saying to my own kids or to other young people. And it's like, so I think those are that's definitely there. But I just think his approach and how he saw the game, it was ahead of his time, man. Just like with the points per possession, and it was always. For us to, we got knocked for not, for Dean Smith holding Michael Jordan back. Yeah. So, no, we were always one of the top teams as far as scoring because of the possessions. The defense was, we took a lot of pride in the defense. We took a lot of pride into crashing the offensive boards, trying to get second chance opportunities, trying to get to the paint for layups and free throws. That's where you can make the difference when you're not, having a great shooting night. But I think those same principles ring true in who I am. But at the same time, the game changes. I'm still going to run secondary offense. That's the staple of Carolina basketball, but it has a little different variation to it now. Obviously, it has a little bit more five out. The big isn't going block to block now. He's on the perimeter at the top of the key making plays. So those are the subtle changes that you have to kind of, change with the times, but at the same time, I think the purity of basketball at its purest form still, relates to all those things that made those coaches from yesteryear great.
0: So, while we're on the subject of you playing at Carolina, what was it like to be around Rasheed Wallace in college, Jerry Stackhouse?
1: Oh, man, it's still fun to be around Rasheed Wallace right now, so. Like, no, man, we're going to have a good time. But
0: look at you two on that Sheed, picture yes, there. Look at you two. Look at those young
1: Everybody loved Sheed. I mean, the older players, the younger players, he had not a bad bone in his body. He got along great with his teammates, but he would get a little excited with the officials, even at practice at Carolina, Coach Guthridge would get him on the line, and we all running for Sheed, maybe getting a technical foul, but and he brought that to the NBA with him. But I'm telling you, anybody that knows Sheed know that he's about the right thing. Probably the most unselfish player that I've ever played with. I mean, we had to almost literally make him take shots sometimes. Man, we need you to go down on the block and be who you are, because he's one of the best top talents I've ever played with, and I played with a lot of great talent.
0: Well, when you were there in Carolina, did you ever connect with Jordan? Did he ever reach out to you? Was that not an avenue available? Like, what was it?
1: Yeah, he came back to practice, one time. It's amazing, some of the stories that you hear about guys telling stories about when he came back and played pickup games. And nobody remember it but them. But I do vividly remember one time that Michael came back and we were – it was a practice. I think it was in between. He was about to come back, make his comeback. And we were like, man, he got out there and played. And everybody said we played one-on-one, and we did play one-on-one, but we didn't keep a score. It was just like, man, we was just, going back and forth. He was guarding. He was daring me to shoot at that time. Like, my outside jumper wasn't that, and he was pretty much daring me to shoot. But, I'm not bad. Taking the bait, I'm trying to drive past him and get to the basket anyway. But no, it was just those great moments. I mean, a lot of people make a lot about our last interaction in Washington when, you know, I felt that I was kind of in the prime and he was at the end of his career. And, you know, but it's Michael Jordan. Michael Jordan, no matter who he's on the floor with, probably right now feels that he's the best player and the best option. So, I mean, I take no offense to that, but it was just didn't work out. And it's finally, he brought me there the year before. It had Rip Hamilton, and he felt like I was further along in my development, and he wanted to win. That just shows his competitiveness. That's, you know, obviously for me being in Detroit, we just got to the second round. I'm feeling like I'm, you know, the next level for us is getting to a conference finals, and all of a sudden I'm in Washington. So it was a little awkward there, but at the same time, you know, we made the best of it. We had, you know, great moments. I'm telling you, no matter what transpired on the basketball court, we had a good time off the basketball court. You know, you go with Michael Jordan, between playing a little poker and drinking some of the best wine the world has ever made, we had some great moments. So I never want to try to think that anything there deflects my reverence for Michael Jordan. To me, he's the GOAT. He's the best basketball player to ever wear a pair of shoes. And, you know, he's an icon in the University of North Carolina. And obviously with the changes around there, a lot of things going on with the, you know, new coaching hire, like Mike Malone. I think that's a good hire. Yeah, I did go on record and said I would have loved to have an opportunity to talk to that job. Larry Brown reached out to me. Larry Brown was like, Stack, it's your time. And she's like, you know, you've done all the things to put yourself in position to do this. And for whatever reason, it didn't happen that way. But I'm not, you know, despondent about it, disappointed, but not despondent. But I know these things come around in the cycles again. But no doubt about it. I mean, I feel like I'm a pro coach, but that is still a dream job to be able to go back to your alma mater where you played and be able to lead the next generation of players. So it's still definitely in my heart, in my soul, something that I hope one day I may get a chance to do. But right now I'm focusing on at the pro level, which I feel that my schemes, my understanding of how the game, you know, bowls well at this system with professional talent.
0: Well, Jerry, if you do make it to either of the spots that we mentioned and you become a head coach in the NBA, if I may, do me a favor. Can you, if you coach in the NBA, bring the Vanderbilt look to the sideline, please?
2: Yes, please.
0: Just choose any of them on the screen.
1: I'm not going to put that stress on my staff, but I would say that if this happens,
0: yes,
1: every Sunday that we have a game, you're going to see one of these looks.
2: Yes. You know,
1: My mom was a minister, and that was one of our favorite times. Easter Sunday, she made sure. She scraped up enough for us to make sure that we had a Easter suit. So I'm gonna honor her. If I'm able to coach at that level, or wherever I'm at on Sundays, I'm gonna have on one of those looks. So you can look forward to that again.
0: Yes, Jerry. Yes, because I don't understand
1: what look. Right?
0: I don't understand what happened to the NBA where everybody's dressed like they're in practice. You know. Like
1: the pendulum swing, you know. Hopefully, the pendulum swings back at some point. It's not there right now. I think everybody's just comfortable to throw on the quarter zip, but yeah. It used to mean something to come to the game. You felt professional. I mean, even as players, and you know, obviously that changed for whatever reasons. Generations change, but I do hope that's something that can swing back of our coaches and, you know, looking like professionals.
0: It's another reason to root for you, Jerry Stackhouse. I want to see it.
1: Thank you, Rick.
0: And I will watch on a Sunday. This would be great.
2: The Easter Sunday fit, Stack. That was everything as a kid, man.
0: Right?
2: To have that Easter Sunday fit, man, and going to church and just off.
1: None of our layaway, man. I put that suit was put on in early January.
2: I used to have mine on the bed
1: by Easter.
2: Yes, sir.
0: I love it. Let's do it, Jerry. Thanks for the time. Greatly appreciate
1: it.
0: Let's stay in touch.
1: We will do it.
0: You got it. That's Jerry Stackhouse, the one and only, right here on the Rich Eisen Show. That would be great to see him get one of those gigs, certainly in Chicago, underneath Jordan's banners.
2: That'd be cool.
0: That would be kind of wild, for sure. But Jerry's one to root for right there, and that would be a lot of fun. A lot of great conversation.
2: Yeah.
0: So appreciate Jerry Stackhouse stopping here on the program. 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
18: There's been a blank space in the Michigan trophy case. We'll write their name, Michigan, the 2026 men's basketball national champion.
19: 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The Oklahoma City Thunder have their first championship.
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0: Back here on the Rich Eisen Show, everybody. 844-204 Rich number dial. Let's take Manny in El Paso, Texas call. What's up, Manny?
1: Hello, gentlemen. How are we doing all? Hello, Chris. Hello, TJ.
2: Hey,
1: hello,
2: you,
1: Rich. And I want to specifically say hello to Jay Selle.
2: Hey,
1: I heard
2: thanks,
1: a caller the other day. I literally just throw him to the wolves, not even say hello to him.
0: I know. I noticed that, too.
1: But Jay Selle, we see you. We love you.
2: Hey, thanks, Manny.
0: There you go.
1: Well, Mr. Eisen, it's Friday, but I am really bummed about Kyle Busch yesterday.
0: Yeah.
1: Unbelievable.
0: Oh,
1: I still look around on the websites, on the news. This is the part that sucks. No one knows what happened.
0: Hmm.
1: The guy won the truck race last Friday for his 69th truck race. 2 weekends ago, he had a bad sinus headache that he asked for a doctor to be waiting from at the end of the race to not having him there this Friday. It's just a major gut punch. It's unfathomable what happened. It's haunting, especially his last interview when he won the truck race, saying that you never know when you're going to get your next one. And that's what really stinks about it. I mean, NASCAR is a very tight fan base and so forth, but it just really stinks that he's not going to be there. It really stinks for the family, especially Brexton, because he was racing to be in out of his dad's shadow.
0: Manny, yeah. I appreciate you calling in and delivering those sentiments there from El Paso. You're a good man, and I think you've echoed what we've all said. Like, we came in today just shaking our heads. He was 41.
3: Crazy.
0: The family, and just days removed from winning.
1: Now, sir, I have something else.
0: Okay.
1: With all due respect, Mr. Eisen.
0: Uh-oh.
1: You need to be nicer to TJ. If anyone can help Dave Letterman be a guest on the Rich Eisen Show, it's the all-knowing host of a no-contest wrestling, Mr. TJ Jefferson and O'Shea. They may have connections. Maybe Miss Susie can help out with that department. I'm not sure. But also yesterday, sir, and I caught it. I caught what you said. You said Miss Susie is going to be filling in while you go off to New York and come back empty-handed.
0: Mm-hmm.
1: No, that's not the Rich Eisen I know. That's not
0: right.
1: The Rich Eisen that I love.
0: Thank you.
1: I want you to go in there, gangbuster style, kicking doors in.
0: That's right.
1: You're a Knicks fan. You should be on top of the world. You should be waving that gray shirt tarps off now.
0: That's it, buddy.
1: Don't win, that's BS. Yeah. But that's fine. Here's what you do. Mm-hmm. You go up there, take that mic, Kanye style, and you just say to everybody, you hate us because you ain't us. And last thing I want to say, TJ.
0: Write that down.
3: Yes, sir.
1: Your favorite luchadores, masked or unmasked? I've been wanting to ask you that question for a while. Other than that, sir, that's all I got. I feel better. I still miss Kyle Busch.
0: Yeah.
1: He made us a fan. He made us hate him, but he still made us make noise in the stands. And that's what you do, sir. You make us make noise, good, bad. As long as we make noise, we're all together in this. I love you guys. Have a good Friday.
3: Thanks,
1: be
3: Manny.
1: Safe. Be kind. Let's watch some sports, everybody.
3: All right, man.
0: Rack him, Manny, in El Paso.
3: Great job, Manny.
0: Well done, right there.
3: Bill Mascaris, to answer your question, Manny. Probably my favorite.
0: Okay.
3: Store, outside of Rey Mysterio.
0: Very good. Very good. And I won't come back empty-handed. I've got this really great rolling bag.
3: We don't want a rolling bag, Rich. We expect
4: I want a rolling bag with a gold trophy in it.
3: Gold.
0: Thank you.
4: You know what I mean?
0: Thank you.
4: Gold.
3: Because a win for you, gold. Like I said, is a win for all of us.
0: No, we're on the subject of what's likely and what's not.
3: Well,
0: it's a Friday of what's more likely.
3: Hey,
5: What's more likely?
6: Never say never, but never.
0: It's time for What's More Likely, presented by Pella Windows and Doors. What do you have over there, Chris Brockman?
4: Which is it more likely? Is it more likely you win the Emmy or Susie stops shaming you for eating donuts?
0: What? What else you got over there? What else you want to know?
4: Hey, guys.
3: Up,
4: happy Friday. Great to see you.
3: What up, Jim?
4: Hey, Matthew Stafford, he's back. 2 more years at least. I said 2 years at least.
0: Oh, Matthew Stafford.
4: Okay, what was more likely to be the Rams' starting quarterback in 2028? Matthew Stafford or Ty Simpson?
0: Oh, I'd go Ty Simpson there.
4: I think two and done for Matt.
0: I mean, I'm not going to put anything past him, but at some point you drafted him in the first round, and that's why he didn't want to have a clock put on him.
4: Plans change.
0: And Matthew Stafford does, at the end of the day, have it in his control as to how long he's going to keep playing football.
4: Bill drafted
0: as the starting
4: Jimmy
0: quarterback
4: G
0: of the Los Angeles
4: Brady
0: Rams.
4: Had him traded.
0: If he has the year this year and next year that the Rams hope he can have, and he puts trophies in the case, and he wants to still keep playing, and he, you know, I mean, there's a reason why he's he's so damn good is the longevity and the connection to the coach and the ability to win with the roster that's currently constructed. But at the end of the day, 2028, I mean, this is a guy, I mean, the footage came out. Remember after they lost the NFC Championship game of him saying goodnight to his daughters, his little babies? He's coaching them up. He might just say, you know what? $105 million more, playing at age 40. It's time to go, you know, be a dad. It's entirely possible. And Ty Simpson might be ready. So if you're talking about what is more likely, I would go with Ty Simpson in 2028. You would disagree, Chris?
4: I don't know, actually.
0: Okay, very good.
4: I'm asking the questions.
0: I got it. What is more likely? I gave you the answer. It'll be Ty Simpson.
4: I still can't get over Todd Monken. Just wondering, Miles, like there would be another Garrett.
0: Yeah, another Garrett. Have I not been had a face-to-face conversation
4: Crazy.
0: With
4: so you? So is it more likely Miles Garrett gets traded, Micah style, or he wins Defensive Player of the Year again in 2026?
0: For Cleveland?
4: Yes.
0: Yeah, I'll go for Cleveland. Just sitting here right now, I'll just say that. But the first part of this is still possible.
4: Right?
0: Yeah, man.
4: I think it feels that way still.
0: Yeah.
4: It's Memorial Day and he hasn't met the head coach.
0: I got it. But it's still spring. Spring is springing. Summer's coming. You know what I mean? Solstice hasn't hit yet, but
4: that was Crosby, Stills.
0: I'd go with the latter. Okay. As you're asking me, what's more likely, Friday before Memorial Day? I'll say he's going to win Defensive Player of the Year again for Cleveland. What else you got, Chris?
4: Man, keeping an eye on the Raiders, Jay Felly.
2: Sir,
4: Mendoza looks good. A lot of chatter. Mm-hmm. Is it more likely to be the higher number? Undefeated NFL teams heading into November, or Raiders starting quarterbacks at that point?
0: Oh, I'll go Raiders starting quarterbacks at that point. You think somebody's going to be 8-0, 9-0 in this National Football League? You think that's what you think?
4: Weren't the Cardinals 9-0 like 3 years ago?
0: Okay. I understand, but this is, again, what's more likely. Let me get this correct here. Week 8 is when November hits. November 1st is the... Sunday of week 8 is November 1st. So someone would have to be 7-0 going into that.
4: Yeah, and why not?
0: I'll go Raiders starting quarterbacks. Mm.
4: Is that number 1 or 2?
0: See, now that's the question you used to ask Cage, not me on live television and radio, sir. Oh, you mean 1 or 2
4: starting quarterbacks?
0: I'm sorry. Is this thing on?
4: Hello. What?
0: You just tell me, was it number 1 or number 2? Chris, how dare you? One starter, Chris.
4: Interesting.
0: One starter.
4: Interesting.
0: Now you're going to ask me who that starter is?
4: Interesting.
0: Move on.
2: Where's the toilets drop?
0: Just keep playing music. Toilet! Toilets. Good.
4: This seemingly has been AFC North week on the Rich Eisen Show.
0: Yeah.
4: Who's going to win the AFC North this year, Steelers or Bengals?
0: More likely than not?
4: More likely.
0: I'm going with Joey B. Healthy. Oh, yeah, man. Most talented roster he's had in a while. Sexy Dexy in the middle of that defensive line. You know? Let's go. We're going to win games and we're going to win the Super Bowl.
4: I saw Florio.
0: A lot of games.
4: Florio had a piece. You know, you're just learning these waters, Rich. You're learning how to swim in them. But they have odds for every game of the year so far.
0: Okay.
4: Future odds. The Bengals are favored in 15 out of 17 games.
0: Dude, I understand why.
4: Bettors are loving the Bengals right now.
0: I hear you. Last time there was a Super Bowl in SoFi Stadium, and you were played in it for the AFC.
4: Go Burr.
0: What else, Chris?
4: Speaking of Super Bowls and AFCs, a lot of birthdays this week. Josh Allen had a birthday.
0: Mm-hmm. You know,
4: Patrick Mahomes is going to be 31 during the season. Joe Burrow is going to turn 30 during the season. Lamar is going to turn 30 this season.
0: Oh, who's going to be the best quarterback under the age of 30?
4: More likely to be the AFC Super Bowl 61 quarterback.
0: Yeah.
4: Allen, Mahomes, Burrow, Lamar, or the field?
0: So Drake May's not in this mix here, huh?
4: He's in the field.
0: I mean, okay, yeah, Drake May's in the field.
4: All I hear are these
0: Justin
4: are the four
0: Herbert's
4: best
0: in the
4: quarterbacks.
0: Field. Who else is in the field? Bo Nix is in the field.
4: Bo Nix in the field. Yeah.
0: Trevor Lawrence is in the field.
4: Yeah.
0: Daniel Jones is in the field.
4: Shador Daniel Jones.
0: Rodgers is in the field.
7: Rodgers in the field, man.
0: Hmm. I'll take the quartet. I'll take the quartet. Although I'm toying with the idea of putting the Chargers and the Rams in the Super Bowl together in Super Bowl 6.
4: Really?
0: Yeah.
4: I don't hate that idea.
0: That was my top two teams in my
4: way too soon.
0: All right. Yeah. All right. What else?
4: All right. A few more now. Let's get to some of the other sports. Game 3 in San Antonio tonight. More likely to be the bigger total in San Antonio. Hartenstein fouls
0: I like
4: or Wemby
0: it.
4: Blocks.
0: Good one, Chris. I'll go Wemby blocks.
4: Is that 5? That's
0: no,
4: six
0: I think
4: blocks
0: Wemby then? Blocks 7.
4: Okay. You think Hartenstein fouls out?
0: By the third quarter. If he's going to be that handsy.
8: By the third quarter.
4: Man, that DVD of the cut-up they must have sent the league yesterday.
0: Oh, my God. Did they set it to music? Like, you know?
4: It's like Thriller. It's like 8 minutes long.
0: Exactly. That's right. What else is over there, Chris?
4: How about this one? Is it more likely that both OKC and the both series go 7 games or none of them do?
0: Oh.
8: That's a weird
0: Then it's more likely neither of them do. I don't think Knicks Cavs go 7. I think that
4: you were just sitting here an hour ago telling us that hey, the Cavs came back 2-0.
0: Too much in the ether for me to like without looking for a trapdoor. You're talking too much. Man, you never shut up. He's like the independent network news on Channel 9. Yeah, Knicks and Cavs don't go, so I'll go neither of them do.
4: Okay, great. Neither do.
0: But I think Spurs and Thunder go 7.
8: Very well. Could.
0: Down to the final possession.
8: Ooh, could you imagine?
0: Wouldn't it be great?
8: And then Wemby's got the ball at
4: third court.
0: Yeah.
4: It just shoots it from half court. Last one, guys. More likely to happen first. Ohtani gives up a run, or I backtrack on my stance that he should stop pitching.
0: Ohtani gives up a run. You're not giving that up. You're never giving that up. You've never given it up. You've said it over and over again. You did it for the bit on Overreaction Monday on a Tuesday, but it was a big-ass germ of truth at the center of that, like a Tootsie Roll pop, okay? It's taken 3 bites to get to the center. We've taken 2 shots at you.
4: A 1?
0: You're not backing off.
4: A 2?
0: You're totally not backing off. You will always say you should never do both. You will always say it. But, oh, man, he'll give up a run. You're never giving up that ghost. Neither are we, because he's just so awesome. You barked up the wrong tree. You chose the wrong guy.
4: Right.
0: See, honestly, if you could, T.J. Jefferson.
8: Yes, sir.
0: You could name the top 5 athletes you should never doubt.
8: Okay.
0: Never say, you never say never about this guy. Is Ohtani 1?
8: Oh.
0: Right now?
8: If he's not one, he's 2.
0: Current active athlete, any sport. Top 5 athletes you should never doubt. You should never put it into existence. I don't think they should do that. Ohtani's number 1.
8: Yeah, if he ain't.
0: Number 1.
8: Yeah.
0: Good luck.
4: Again, you're welcome for inspiring him.
0: What's More Likely is brought to you by Pella Windows and Doors. 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When we come back, I heard something from Jackson Dart I've been waiting to hear.
8: A word?
0: He has said it. It's about time, where I almost went full Izzo on you. Coming up next.
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0: 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All Listen, right. Jackson Dart, highly talented young quarterback of the New York Giants. He's got a knack for winning. Remember that? They started him last year, took out Russ, put in Jackson Dart, and all he did was beat a Chargers team that was unbeaten at the time. That was a whoa moment.
1: Yep.
0: Whoa, the kid's got some moxie. He's got some grit. He's got some legs. He's got some arms. And then him and Scataboo. Started hooking up like Tango and Cash.
2: A knack for winning, though?
0: He does have a knack.
2: He has four wins.
0: He's got a knack for winning football. How about that? He's got a knack. Sure. Listen to this Cowboy fan over there. Can't even fathom the Giants have a quarterback that can win football games and is good at it.
2: I'm just giving you stats. It's Christmas.
0: All I'm saying, though, is I've been seeing it over and over and over again. You've got to be the quarterback of Big Blue football, not the Big Blue tent. You can't win games from inside the tent.
2: That's true.
0: You got to slide. You got to know when to get out of bounds. Every single time he would do it, and you'd hear him say, I'm going to keep doing it. And then the Patriots blew him up. What was that, Christian Ellis who blew him up on the sideline?
1: Yes, sir.
0: He kept on tiptoeing down the sideline. Says, get out of bounds on a Thursday night. What are you doing?
1: Lit up.
0: And then the NFC East Hard Knocks. Picked up one of the Commanders coaches saying, we know he's going to put himself at risk.
1: Right.
0: And then he just, every time, he's like, I'm a young guy. I've known how to get this way. I got here. It's by playing that style of football. And I'm like, no. Yeah, that may be the reason why you got there. You got here. But if you want to stay here, you got to figure out where the gray area is. Or that big-ass white stripe. That's your friend.
1: Get to it.
0: Get to it. So he was asked on Thursday, he's asked about the philosophy that he's got coming into this season on this front. And you tell me if somebody's gotten to him.
3: That was one of our first meetings, with Coach Callahan, pulling up my tape and, just going over situationally, is it worth the risk here in this situation? And, that's what we talk about a ton, is just situationally, just being smart. Coach Giro talked about it today. It's important for the quarterback to make sure that, how he's feeling one play, that he's going to feel, that same way the next play. And then at the same time, just having the experience last year of sitting out two games, I hadn't done that in my career. So, I just hated that time of not being out there with my teammates. So I obviously understand, the most important thing is to be out there. So, you just grow and learn from things. I think I'm going to do a good job at this year for sure.
0: Yes. Yes. Yes. Jackson Dart. Yes. Brian Callahan, the quarterback's coach, formerly the HC of the Tennessee Titans, right. Quarterback's coach, passing game coordinator. He's already in line for assistant coach of the year. Any of them who sat him down, that's the guy. That's all we want to hear, Jackson. That's it. Yes. Yes. Correct. It sucked sitting out. There's an idea of how to figure out. I'll put the pedal to the metal here, and I'll take my foot off the gas there, and I'll get my ass out of bounds when it's necessary. Yes. John Harbaugh bringing it to the Giants. Oh, yes. This is what we're talking about. John Harbaugh talking about the Jackson Dart leadership qualities.
4: It's a hard question to answer just because, what's his leadership style? I just think he's probably the best way I could say he's genuine, probably. He's just himself. He is who he is. You know, he wants every play. The thing I've noticed about him is he wants every play to be perfect and every play to be successful. It's probably a good place to start. Ultra competitive guy, and if it doesn't go right, he's not happy. You know, and he'll get to the next play. But I've seen him make a bunch of plays. He's enthusiastic. He's charismatic. The guys love him. But this dude works. I mean, he works at it, and he wants to be great. So the coach appreciate that.
0: Oh, Giants fans are out of their minds right now, probably. Yeah, of course. This is what we're talking about. All of it. Every last bit of it.
5: Yeah, whatever.
0: Okay. TJ, I'm sorry. I'm sorry if the Giants are beginning to get it right, sir.
5: I got to play this role.
0: Right? All due respect to Daboll, who, by the way, won Coach of the Year with Daniel Jones for the Giants, right? I get it, but this is what we're talking about. They got through to the kid. You can still play like Jackson Dart and still be a new Jackson Dart. It's called maturing. It's called getting better. It's called here we go, Giants. So excited for the Big Blue fans. I've been waiting to hear that from the kid. 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
11: Victor Wembanyama, if you and the San Antonio Spurs go through the Oklahoma City Thunder and move on to the NBA Finals, Victor Wemby, Stretch Armstrong, Alien, this is now your league. 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
6: 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And most importantly, they're in a very difficult division. 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
12: Hour number 3 of the Rich Eisen Show is on the air. 844-204-RICH is the number to dial. If you are on hold, stay on hold. We will find the time as best we can to speak to as many of you. I know that's kind of a mealy-mouthed way of saying I can't get to all of you, but we're going to. Tom Pelissero is going to join us in about 20 minutes' time. What does the Stafford contract mean? What happened with Aaron Rodgers? Anything else going on? I've got a top 5 list of most burning questions remaining in the National Football League as we head into June. But we're upon Memorial Day weekend tonight, Game 3 of Spurs and Thunder. Love the coverage on NBC. Jamal Crawford is back here on the Rich Eisen Show. Good to see you, sir.
13: Good to see you as well. I'm good. How are you doing?
12: Awesome to see you. Listen, I'm going to, again, just glow about your analysis, just listening to you, Reggie, and Mike sit back and call these games that I could not be enjoying anymore sitting at home. It's incredible, the intensity, the action, the drama, the flopping, the hair pulling, the mauling of Wembanyama. I mean, it's epic. What is it like from your seat, Jamal?
13: It's incredible because every single possession, there's something to look for. There's something off ball, on ball, on the sidelines. You just see the adjustments from the coaches. You see the action of how things are going on. You're seeing the highest level

0: And it's crazy, Rich, because you're looking at something, you're like, man, if everybody stays healthy on both sides, you could be seeing this for the next 10 years because they're going to kind of have to go through each other. And to me, they're the two best teams. And I know we can say there's 30 teams in the NBA, but when I say team, I mean, like, by saying together, everyone achieves more. These are like two college teams, old school college teams, been together 4 years playing the pros. Like, they have that kind of chemistry, culture, and I think that's what makes these two teams special.
1: Yeah, and they're that young. Right,
0: I mean, yeah, and they're that young, right? Right.
1: You know, if the NIL world was as potent then, even just a couple years ago, as it is now, some of these guys might still be in college looking for a 6 year of eligibility. You know,
0: like, literally,
1: they are that young. So let's, I guess, start with specifically Game Two and how you think it will manifest itself in Game Three. Now that it's in San Antonio, I imagine the Spurs put together a montage of the great vision that the NBC crew is putting together of Hartenstein draped all over Wembanyama and sent that to the league office. Jamal, do you think that the idea of let's just put Hartenstein on Wembanyama for 90% of the minutes and have him defend him the same way, do you think that would be successful in Game Three, Jamal?
0: I think if I'm OKC side, I'm saying Hartenstein, continue to do what you're doing. Try to frustrate him. Hopefully one of those grabs, pulls, something gets him out of character and he gets frustrated. You know, and if he happens to get very frustrated and get tossed, that's a win for us. So Hartenstein is there to do a specific job and it's very obvious. If I'm the Spurs, I'm saying, Wimby, don't get caught up in that. Let's get him in space. Let's get him moving laterally. Let's have him pick up a foul or two to get him out the game earlier. There's always a counter to something, right? And it's always an adjustment. Even with OKC, you saw the adjustment for them getting Shea to get going was getting him off the ball. He let J-Dub bring it, A.J. Mitchell, whoever, those other guys. You bring it up, I'll get behind the defense. So now when I get it, I'm very direct. They don't really have time to kind of bottle me up because I was in front of the defense. And now if you're the Spurs, you say, okay, you want to do that? No problem. Wherever he catches it, we're sending it to. And we still can go get him. So there's adjustments in the chess match going on. I'm just interested to see how it plays out Game Three because I'm sure both those things for both sides will be on the table.
1: Well, and I'm just wondering again how much of it is what I guess Greg Popovich and the rest of the Spurs organization told Wembanyama after the elbow throw got him ejected, or how much of it is just his nature to not complain. He's not asking for calls. He's not screaming for calls. He's not yelling, hey, do you not see what's happening to me? And I'm wondering how that affects the whistles or not.
0: I think part of it is kind of the Spurs way, the Spurs culture. Think about Tim Duncan. Think about David Robinson. I'm sure Pop, you know, he's been very involved in the playoffs, being present, talking to those guys. I'm sure I heard it watching a film. Don't know for sure, but I heard that. So, you know, that's part of it. But, Rich, when you go hang with the monks in the summer, you can start to have a different level of discipline as well. For sure. That may be the infinity stone he's using right now.
1: He's hanging with the monks in the summer.
0: Yes.
1: You know, leads him to just – and he also raises his hand to say, I fouled somebody. Like, he's never yelling at the refs. He's not complaining. He's just he's zen, I guess,
0: and,
1: right?
0: And, yeah, since when I spent time with him away from the court, I saw how zen he was then. I'm like, this isn't normal. This is not normal. I'll tell you, he read 50 books that summer, and he didn't even tell me that stat. It just came back to me. So that's a book a week. Think about that. That's over a new book a week he's reading. Like, he's a totally different thinker. So you're right. That is zen. He lives in that zen place for sure. But he may have to get out of there and tap into that KG badge when he went and worked with him and give some a couple of, you know, like, hey, I'm not going for that as well.
1: Well, we did see a lot of that in Game One, and that might have been brought out of him because he watched SGA win the MVP award.
0: Mm.
1: Where were you when that was happening? Getting ready, settling for the broadcast?
0: Yeah, we were at the table, and Reggie and Mike and myself talked about it. We saw his, like, laser focus. Mm-hmm. He looked up one time and didn't look up anymore. And then, like, during the anthem, Reggie and I saw, he was, like, clenching his teeth the whole time. Like, he was, like, the whole time. We were like, oh, my God, okay. This is going to be an epic one. We had no idea it was going to go out. like it did and where he shot it from and just that masterpiece, that masterclass that he put on. But we could see the venom inside him just kind of like brewing, like he was going to go crazy. Yeah. I want him to be more aggressive tonight earlier. Last game, you know, I know, knowing Vic, I knew he wasn't going to come out and try to repeat that performance in game two because he's all about team and all about his teammates and just winning however, whatever it takes that day. But I thought he waited a little bit too long to kind of assert himself. He had three shots going in the second quarter. Like, you got to not fire it up. You don't have to be me and just chuck, but you have to come out and kind of establish, hey, you know, I'm still rolling. And then the teammates kind of follow that.
1: Yeah, I want to put a pin in Wembanyama and come back to that in a second and linger on Castle a little bit here, Jamal. Listen, those high ankle sprains, I know in the NFL, that's a several weeker in the NFL to come back from. Let's just say De'Aaron Fox is able to, in any way, shape, or form, show up here. And, you know, obviously Harper will keep an eye on that for later on, but it's not looking good. And 20 turnovers from Castle. And it's this, yeah. You know, like this is, he can do it and he's really good. My God.
0: He's a star in waiting for right? sure.
1: What's your advice to him?
0: Just value every single possession. Just be solid. And you can see, Rich, if you're like really close to it, you can see every single turnover bothers him. He's not like, oh, I threw that one away. That's it. He's like, oh my God, I can't believe. Because he knows OKC feasts off turnovers. They want to be aggressive. They want to. But some of these turnovers aren't even like, it's weird because some of the turnovers aren't due to their pressure. It's due to just being casual. And sometimes that's where inexperience comes in at this level because every stage, every round gets tougher. Every round they let you be more aggressive. And I think he's making that adjustment. He will not have 10 turnovers tonight. There's no way. I do not see it happening. I think he's watched film. I think he's beat himself up enough about it. And he knows for them to have a chance to win this series, he can't turn the ball over, especially with no Fox there, because you're the primary ball handler. You have to take care of the rock.
1: And then this moment, just pop it up on the screen. I mean, right here.
0: Oh, my God.
1: Just threw it down on Hart.
0: Rich, I knew something bad was going to happen. So if you go back and replay it, before, when he started heading towards the back, I said, uh-oh, I can see it. I can see it coming. I can see it coming because I saw when he got to his launching pad, he's a left-right jumper. When he jumps left-right, which is awkward for defenders, most right-handed guys that dunk, like even Jordan, he was right-left, he would take off. Anthony Edwards, right-left take off. But Kobe was a left-right dunker too. So he put his left foot first, right foot, and then he exploded up. And when he did that, he kind of caught the defender off guard. But I could just see it coming because once he hit that launching pad, it was over with.
1: And then you mentioned Kobe and Jordan.
0: Yes.
1: I want to unpin the Wembanyama conversation.
0: Uh-oh.
1: Listen, the analogy I made sitting here is based off of, again, what he did in game one. You said, you know, he's gritting his teeth through the national anthem, and he's just pissed, and then he's using it, and he balls it up and drops a 40-20 piece in game one, right, with that pull-up three from the logo and all that stuff. But I'm like, it's so rare in this day and age, certainly for somebody this young, to have that burning desire where game 35, as much as it means as much to him as game five in a playoff series, doesn't want to lose, wants to just rip your heart out and show it to you pumping. I said that did remind me of Jordan and Kobe and Tiger, young Tiger. And I don't know if I'm just over my skis here.
0: No.
1: But I'm wondering if we're witnessing something, not just watching something.
0: Jordan. You're absolutely right. He has that fire that they have. Like, knowing him, I'll give you a story, Rich. We played when I was there working him out, or working with him. I don't even want to say working. I was working with him.
1: Yep.
0: And we played a quick game with, like, video guys and a couple assistant coaches and just people around the facility. And I just jumped in there, and we lost. And he was so mad. It was a meaningless half-court game. He was the only other person I've seen get that mad in a meaningless, no, doesn't matter, no effect on anything, no effect on the outcome game, was Michael Jordan when I was working with him in hoops back in Chicago. So he has that burning desire. He has that. And that's why he will be one of the greatest. There's no other way. There's no other way to say it. He works too hard. He's too focused. He's too locked in. He's too extraterrestrial. He's too everything. Like, there's no way to say it. He will be one of the greatest players. he's doing things we've never seen before. I'm talking to T-Mac, Melo, Vince. We were on the plane yesterday. These are Hall of Famers, right? So some of the best players ever play. And we're just shaking our head. Reggie, we're like, how? How? It doesn't even make, like, proper sense. So we're seeing something, witnessing something, as you said, that we've never witnessed. And by the way, when he did that game, that was his first Western Conference Finals game ever. What 22-year-old could do that?
1: Yeah, exactly. All of that. Jamal Crawford here on the Rich Eisen Show. SGA is pretty damn special in his own right. So what do you think here for game three? He's so good at, you know, obviously taking games over and and also facilitating. He's really a savant when it comes to that. I'm wondering what you think his approach is here. I just love how he's telling everyone to calm down, you know. Calm down.
0: Yeah. You know, calm the F down.
1: Calm the F down. Did you – I don't know if you were there, if you could hear it, because obviously he's so loud. Did he tell, was it McCain to stop yelling at him while he's shooting?
0: Yeah.
1: You know, like
0: – stop yelling. Yeah, well, Shea lives in a flow state. He doesn't want anything to be, hey, relax. Yeah. We got this. I got this tonight. So, he was like, calm down. But to your point, I watched him the series against Phoenix because I was on the call a couple games there. And he made the right decision every single time down court. Like, he was playing perfection basketball. Most guys from my era, when they ISO, they were ISOing to shoot. He ISOs for the team. So, okay, you want a double? I'll kick it. You want to play me man-to-man? I'll go get a bucket. But the difference was what I saw in game one and game two was Shea does everything on his terms. Everything. Game one, he was reacting to what the Spurs were doing. It wasn't on his terms. Game two, it got back to more on his terms. And I think the adjustment, like I said, was getting off the ball, getting him behind the defense and letting him to strike. Then they're in drop coverage. Then he's going direct. Then he's just keeping you off balance and got to his spots. So for me, he's going to try to do more of that. He just has to do it for, you know, three more wins if it's possible.
1: And then there's the, you know, the fact that he's on the floor. I was having fun the other day saying he's on the floor so many times, falling down to the floor, that even Joel Embiid sitting home saying, damn, that's a lot. Do you have any opinion on this, Reggie? You just mentioned you're there with Vince Mello. I mean, you talk about this part of his game as well?
0: Jamal? We do. I mean, obviously, this is two sides of that, right? Like, yes, he's trying to fall on the floor, or not trying. He's falling on the floor at times. At times, he's rewarded for it. At times, he's not. A player at this level is going to try to do what he can to win. If he thinks that's going to draw attention, to his shot or getting fouled, he's going to do it. But what people don't mention on the other side of that is, let's say they don't call a foul. Now, it's a disadvantage because you guys got the defense has numbers going back. So he has to be selective with that as well, because if you're on the floor, we have a 5-on-4 going back. So he must be thinking he's getting fouled. If the refs call it, they call it. They don't. But Chauncey Billups told me a long time ago, it's gamesmanship at that level. You're a championship point guard. You're trying to manage the game. You know, I was never that. I never made it past second round, so I'm getting as much information as possible. But it works two ways, right? He can get rewarded for it, or it can hurt his team. So he's going to keep doing it if they're going to keep calling it.
1: All right, I got to ask, being a fly on the wall, when you're having a conversation with those guys, who's the most alpha? Who's dominant in that conversation when you're on the plane?
0: I won't say the most alpha, but the most outspoken, like he's saying it, whatever he feels, and he'll figure it out later, is definitely T-Mac. We all laugh at T-Mac. T-Mac is definitely saying what he feels. Melo is very intentional. Mm-hmm. Vince as well. Reggie as well. But Reggie's going to show the most emotion.
1: Okay.
0: But Mac is like, hey, this was going on. That's T-Mac. And that's why we love him.
1: Okay. Mm-hmm. I don't know if I'd have, guys, if you had ranked him these five or four, would you have said Tracy McGrady would be the one in that regard? I don't know. I would have gone Reggie. Maybe, but I don't know.
2: That's
1: I don't know these guys as well as obviously.
0: Yeah. No, just personality. We're talking strictly personality and opinions on something. It's definitely going to be, I think, Mac and Reggie are the top two, for sure. There's no doubt about it.
1: Reggie would be no surprise. Before I let you go, I'll give you the floor on what you're seeing in the Eastern Conference Finals. What are you seeing? Knicks up 2-0 last night. Another massive run, albeit not 44-11, to come from 22 down in the fourth quarter, but the Knicks did have a dominant run on Cleveland again that the Cavs could not make up. What's your opinion on what you're seeing in that series?
0: The Knicks belief right now is like something I haven't seen from them, especially with this group, right? They've had different iterations of this group. It's been changes. You have the Julius Randle group. You have now the Cat and Jalen Brunson-led group. It's different now because they believe they can go on this type of run every game, right? It's, they just believe it. Like, you can get up, no problem. We'll come back. And that's what the championship-level teams do. They believe they'll find a way to win. But the Knicks believe we can go on this kind of explosion. With the pace we're playing, with the way we're shooting it, it could be a different guy. It could be OG. It could be Cat. It could be, of course, Jalen Brunson. But then a guy like Josh Hart and Mikal Bridges can go off, right? Deuce can come in and hit a couple big threes. Jordan Clarkson can go on a run. They believe they have a chance against anybody with the style they're playing, and they're so connected right now. You're not seeing – I'm looking at little things. I thought personally during the course of the season, Cat was kind of – like, well, I don't really feel a part of this. And he was making adjustments to his game. Now I feel like he's everybody is like on one page, on one accord with that belief. They feel like they can beat anybody. So that's what I'm seeing watching the Knicks now.
1: And you know, watching the this being a Knicks fan and, you know, obviously talking to a Knick for a while that you were from 04 to 08, it's a pleasure to chat with you on this front here. Looking at it, how would they match up against the Spurs and the Thunder, with all due respect to the Cavs, who were down 2-0 to Detroit and made this series here. I look at Josh Hart, and I'm like, that's the guy who could be sort of, you know, because I know you guys are all marveling, rightfully so, about what Caruso's doing off the bench, how he's doing everything.
0: For sure. Right?
1: He can shoot a three. He can lead a break. He can be an emotional leader. He can do everything. Hart does everything for the Knicks. You know, he's one of those guys that could do everything. And he's also a guy that I think can keep things loose. Did you see this exchange with Karl Anthony Towns post-game last night, Jamal?
0: Yeah, when they're talking about analytics.
1: Yeah, let's just play it here. Go ahead and play it for Jamal, if you don't mind, here on the program.
2: I'm never a huge analytics guy. You know, at a certain point, they're a lamppost to a drunk person. You can lean on them, but it won't get you home. So, at a certain point, you got to have a good feel for the game.
3: Oh my God, bro.
2: I'm not gonna lie. That was Gerald Wright, his quote, man. So shout out Jay Wright.
4: Wait, hold up. No, we're not moving on from that.
2: That's a great quote.
4: Analytics
2: drunk, lame post to a drunk person. It ain't gonna get you home. You can lean on it though.
4: I was with Cal, so I didn't hear that.
2: You ain't even go to college.
1: As he's chewing on a slice of pizza, Jamal,
0: yes.
1: Right?
0: Yes, you know? Josh was in full podcast mode right there. But I have to agree with him. I'm glad you played it because I saw the actual quote, but I didn't watch the actual interaction. But I agree with that because I think analytics are like they're so relied on heavy in the regular season. But in the playoffs, you just want to move the scoreboard. I don't care what it is. Like, imagine saying a guy like SGA or Kasser or whoever can't take a mid-range shot, since that's the one we kind of frown upon. It would hurt the rest of their game. Like, that shot keeps you in rhythm and keeps the defense honest. So I have to agree with him with that. But a lamp pole for a drunk is a new one.
1: That's a Jay Wright ism, apparently, from the Nova Knicks there. But
0: yes, he learned something there. He learned something at Nova.
1: And then he tells Carl Anthony Towns, "You're one and done. You didn't even go to college." That
0: you didn't go to college.
1: That's a laugh out loud line. Jamal, I look forward again to listening to you guys and watching Game 3 on NBC tonight. And this series, you know, has seven games written all over it. Last possession written all over it. I hope that happens because that means I get to watch some great basketball and listen to you guys. So have a great cast.
0: Appreciate it. Thanks so much, Rich.
1: You bet. That's Anytime. Jamal Crawford right here from NBC on the Rich Eisen Show.
5: Yes, sir.
1: All right, let's take a break. Tom Pelissero, kind enough to spend a couple minutes with us getting ready for his weekend. 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

0: ESPN Radio is back. Tom Pelissero is here. So hit me on the Stafford contract. What does it mean? Is that this means Ty Simpson waits 2 years? Walk me through it. What's the fine print in the dollars and cents tell you?
1: Well, back after the Rams won the Super Bowl in February 2022, they did a four-year extension with Matthew Stafford. That went through 2026. But with a lot of older players, Matthew Stafford, who's 38, certainly falls into that category, you're going year to year at this point. In 2024, they gave Stafford a raise. 2025, they gave him a bigger raise. Now we're in 2026, which would be the final year of the contract. And so what they did was they tacked on one more year to the deal. It gives Stafford some level of protections based upon how they've structured it. I have not seen the full contract at this point. My understanding is this is not a deal that gives Stafford a significant raise in 2026. It does add some incentives in both years of the deal tied to performance. And again, when you tack on a year, it also gives you a fallback. There's ways you can structure guarantees in the event that something would happen to Stafford. For the Rams, it removes a lot of those questions, which you'd be having through the course of this year of what's going to happen. Is Stafford going to leave in free agency? Do you need to tag him? It takes away all those different things. It extends the window for them to give Stafford time after this season. If he once again contemplates, does he even want to continue to play? There's cap consequences. If his contract were simply going to expire, all these future numbers that they've pushed out based on prior negotiations would all accelerate onto 2027. Having that year sitting there allows you to extend that. And so I wouldn't say this is a sea change by any stretch, Rich. Matthew Stafford, as a admittedly grumpy Sean McVay said over and over on the night they drafted Ty Simpson, Stafford's our guy. This is Matthew's team. He was always going to be the quarterback for 2026. This deal, and it's 1 year, $55 million in new money, can earn up to $60 million with incentives. It does not necessarily mean Stafford is playing in 2027 or playing in 2027 for the Rams, but it does avoid this kind of doomsday scenario where all of a sudden the Rams would have this pressure point after the season. We got to do something by the start of the league year, or else all the cap acceleration happens. You would need a decision by Stafford at that point. And it also keeps this year from becoming a storyline about what is Stafford's future. It made sense for everybody involved. Just get this done. All options still on the table as we look into 2027.
0: But if the money that is guaranteed is only paid on the beginning of a new league year in 2027, that does mean that the Rams and Stafford could go their separate ways, right? That the Rams don't keep him for 2027. That is, 2026 isn't worth 55 to some odd million bucks. Or his year is so significant, again, the trophy's in the case and they all want to run it back again.
1: He'll be right back in the same spot again, and you're right, negotiating a new deal. But the way that those cap hits work, right, when they keep restructuring it to free up cap space, they're rolling the unamortized bonus proration, which is a long way of saying the part of the signing bonus that doesn't count now counts later. Well, the deal expires, if the player's not on the team, that all accelerates and would hit the cap next March. It would just create a challenging situation and a time crunch where the Rams would need an answer for Matthew Stafford. This eliminates that possibility here. Again, we got to see the final structure of the contract, but from what I am told, they were working off a structure where Stafford, who was due $40 million in the last year of his deal, is probably making roughly $40 million still. There are incentives that can pay him more than that based upon performance here, and we'll see in terms of they've used March roster bonuses in the past to kind of create artificial triggers. I would not surprise me if they've done those things. But again, all options still on the table for 2027. This just is beneficial for everybody involved based upon the multitude of ways this can go with a player who's pushing 40.
0: All right, and then before I let you go, you were in the chair here when Rodgers showed up in Pittsburgh, as you were pegging as the date. I'll just, now that you heard him basically say I'm one and done for Pittsburgh this year, what's your opinion on everything? What do I need to know more that I don't know?
1: Aaron Rodgers never says anything accidentally. Mm-hmm. Whether he is, you know, a decade ago telling people to relax, when it is calling out teammates, when it is making certain points about or not about football, everything that he says has a reason behind it, which leads me to believe that, yes, it's certainly possible this is Aaron Rodgers' last year. We got a caller the other day, or maybe it was Brockman in What's More Likely, talking about this is Rodgers' final year. And I said, yeah, I would lean toward it is, but it's Aaron Rodgers. He can always change his mind. He'll be 43 by next offseason. It seems like this is it. But even if there's a 1%, 5%, 10% chance in Rodgers' head, it makes sense for him to deliver this message right now. Aaron Rodgers has spoken many times in the past about the value of older players, and when you're going into a final year and you feel like this is it, you've got the motivation, maybe you wring that last bit out of yourself. For him, that's certainly the way that he's going into this and kind of this beautiful reunion with Mike McCarthy. But by saying, yeah, this is it, this also puts the rest of that locker room on notice. I need everything out of all of you because this is it. This is the last run. Aaron, again, he thinks through these things before he says them. I believe that, and maybe he is just absolutely telling the truth and there's not more to it than that. But I would not be surprised at all if Aaron in his mind is thinking, I want to make clear to everybody, this is it. Not because I need a Derek Jeter-style farewell tour and every team's giving me a gift. That doesn't happen in football. There's not time like there is in baseball anyway. This is much more, in my mind, about him delivering the message. Yes, he says it publicly, but he means it so that everybody in that locker room hears it. This is it, guys. 2026 is my final year. I am not back for money. I'm not back for publicity. I'm back to win it all right now. So whatever you got, leave it all on the field. Do it for yourselves, but know that I'm doing the same for you. To me, this is all about Rodgers trying to create this beautiful ending. He didn't feel like he got New York. He didn't feel like he got it his first year in Pittsburgh. He's back with a coach he knows well, in a scheme he knows well, on a team that's got a lot of talent and veteran players. It's going to be a relevant football team, Rich, this fall in Pittsburgh. It only makes sense for Rodgers to make sure everybody knows, hey, I don't have 3 years, 5 years, 2 years left. This is it for me. We got to do this right now.
0: You're the man, Tom. Have a great weekend. Really appreciate the couple quick hits right here.
1: Thanks, Rich.
0: You. That's Tom Pelissero, everybody.
2: All right, brother. Tommy. See you, buddy. Enjoy the weekend.
0: All right. Before we finish up and throw the break for a couple of win-loss games, I've got top five for you.
2: Okay.
0: Top five NFL questions still burning. Odd that I would ask these when I just had a guy who would give us answers. But the whole point is just to ask the questions.
2: Yeah.
0: We don't, because the answers are still burning.
2: Let them ruminate.
0: All right. Presented by Hyundai.
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4: Rich's top five.
0: All right, my top five NFL questions still burning, presented by Hyundai. Here we are on the Friday of Memorial Day weekend, and I'm still wondering, number five, why is Brandon Ayuk still a 49er?
2: Right.
0: And will he be a Commander by the summer? What's going on? I mean, we're just holding cards, just waiting. This could be a June 1 thing, too.
2: Maybe.
0: I don't know. But why is he still a 49er? What's going on? He doesn't want to play there. They don't want him.
2: Odd.
0: And obviously, him being a Commander makes things a little bit more interesting. That's number five. Number four, which quarterback will be ready for training camp? Mahomes? Michael Penix? Daniel Jones? Just to name three. See? We got some photos up there just to support. That's called production value.
2: Indeed it is.
0: Which quarterback's going to be ready for training camp? Don't know. We're going to go through the OTAs and the mini camps. It'll be like, I did a little bit of this, did a little bit of that. Let's see it. Mahomes will be like, I'm working on it. Daniel Jones will just be, what? Because he doesn't answer questions. Number three. Here we go. And this is going to be a question as well. Certainly with Atlanta, if Penix is ready or not. Do we have a quarterback competition here or no? Or nah. Nah.
2: Nah.
0: Quarterback competition or nah.
2: Or nah.
0: Minnesota.
2: Oh.
0: Got okay. A quarterback competition? Oh. Or is it really, it's thank you for your participation last year, nine.
2: Right.
0: We got Kyler Murray at $1.3 million. Thank you for your rehab, Michael Penix. Beautiful wedding you had.
2: Yeah.
0: But Tua is here for $1.3 million. Sure. And then Cleveland.
2: This is for you.
0: I think it's Deshaun Watson's gig, but you heard Todd Monken yesterday talk about how Shador's come miles.
2: Miles?
0: Speaking of miles, number two on the list.
2: Miles.
0: Number two on the list.
2: Miles?
0: We'll play the soundbite if you take the music down for a moment here, Jay. So Todd Monken is doing his press conference in Cleveland and gets asked this question if he's had a face-to-face meeting with Myles Garrett yet.
5: For the record, have you had a face-to-face with Garrett yet?
6: Myles?
5: Yeah.
6: No.
0: So, okay. First of all, Myles? Like, what? Like
2: Myles?
0: What are we talking about? Like
2: playoffs?
0: Brad Garrett? Also, we're talking about, you know, Raymond? Right. You know what I mean? Leif? Remember Leif Garrett?
7: Leif Garrett. He was big in
0: this. Oh, yeah. Is that the Garrett?
2: That?
0: Jason Garrett?
2: His?
0: Garrett Morris? What are they getting? And then he says, like, Myles? No.
7: Radio
0: like, sort of like, why would you even ask me that? You know the answer. I haven't spoken. I'm like,
7: we need Colin Hanks back. What type of stepfather is Todd Monken?
0: I don't.
7: He passed the clicker.
0: Number
7: what?
0: Two seen the kids of the kids. NFL burning question still remaining is, what is up with Myles Garrett in Cleveland? Okay, we pushed a payment to him into the deep into the summer, like
7: restructure.
0: There's nothing to see here. But he still hasn't met with the new head coach yet.
7: He's been the head coach for like 4 months.
0: Who?
7: What? Todd?
0: Todd?
7: Who? What?
0: Bridges?
8: Todd.
0: Bridges. What are the Todd?
8: Todd.
7: Yeah.
8: Todd.
0: McShay?
7: McShay?
0: Huh? What Todd? Todd? Richard?
7: Richard. <All right. laughs> What? Miles?
0: Number one, the most burning NFL question remaining in the NFL is a simple one. Is A.J. Brown going to be a Patriot in the next few days or what? Okay.
8: Hey, Brockman has to.
7: Today's Edelman's birthday, by the way.
0: Happy birthday,
7: Jewel. You know what I mean?
0: 11.
7: Jewel, give him the blessing. Jules. Wear 11. Let's go.
0: Oh, I don't know about that. That's a tall order.
7: But number one?
0: I don't know. Why not?
8: What about two?
0: Okay. That's the number one burning question that's remaining. One. That one could be answered the soonest out of all. Okay, one more.
8: Oh,
0: one
8: more. Jump the gun a little bit.
0: This may not be burning. There may be no. You go there and you're like, do you smell anything burning? I don't.
7: TJ's candle.
0: Nope.
8: It does smell good.
0: Is anything burning in Vegas with Max Crosby? I'm going to keep banging this drum until we see week one hit and Max Crosby's out there for the Vegas Raiders. That's it. Okay? The Vegas Raiders, week one, home for Miami. Are we seeing Max Crosby trying to track down Malik Willis in his Raiders uniform or not? Or are we going to just hear like, you know what, he's still a little pissed. He's still not happy. That happened. He's just happy to have been back. He's now, it's June, he's healthy. He hasn't spoken yet into
7: no podcast.
0: Outside of his podcast.
7: Yeah, no, yeah.
0: So those are the burning questions still remaining, presented by Hyundai. 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They'll sneak in a win-loss game or two as we go out the door Memorial Day weekend.
7: Love
0: this
7: it.
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0: 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Chris, no matter how bad your Ohtani take is currently, no matter how bad my don't trade for Giannis take was years ago, it can't be worse than going into the Rich Eisen show to play a win-loss game and say your team's going 0-17 and they go to the Super Bowl. I do believe Dustin in Arkansas was the one who called into the program and said the Pats are going 0-17, and he's on line two right now. Dustin, is this true?
1: Rich, I'm not here to discuss the past. I'm here to be positive.
0: Let me ask you, this is on behalf of my son, Cooper, who is a diehard Patriot fan. He wants to know, are you really a Patriot fan? He's been dying to talk to you for like a year.
1: Yeah. Yes.
0: You really are.
1: Probably the biggest gut punch of my, the biggest gut punch of my life was 07, that helmet catch. I've never seen the highlights of that. I refuse to watch that.
0: 0-17 last year? For real? Really?
1: I thought we would suck. I thought we were going to be terrible. I'm sorry.
2: I'm sorry.
0: Dustin, are you ready to do this again, though?
1: Yes, that's absolutely.
0: Dustin in Arkansas, Dustin, is back.
2: You have a chance to do something legendary here, Dustin.
3: Dustin, you know what to do. Yes. Honestly, yes. You know what to do, Dustin.
0: Do something.
3: You know what you have to do.
0: What happens opening night in Seattle?
1: That's a loss.
3: Well done. Attaboy.
0: No, I wanted 17-0.
3: No, I want the other way again.
2: No, this is legendary.
0: Steelers are in New England.
3: You know what happens.
2: Do it.
1: That's a loss.
3: Yeah.
1: Rodgers is going to be good this year.
0: 0-2 at Jacksonville.
1: That's a win. I can't pretend otherwise.
2: To quote Michael Cole, the streak is over.
0: It's over. He had the Patriots losing 19 straight. Oh, my God. At Buffalo.
1: That's a loss.
0: 1-3, home for the Raiders.
2: The Raiders.
1: That's a win.
0: All right. Then 2-3, home for the Jets.
1: That's a very close loss. I think the Jets are going to be really good this year.
2: To the Jets?
1: Yeah.
0: Yeah, own it, Dustin. Own it. 2-4 at the Bears on a Thursday night.
1: Yeah. That's a loss.
3: Stop it.
0: 2-5 at the Dolphins.
1: That's a win.
0: Oh, yeah.
2: I mean, you could
0: back. 3-5 home for the Packers.
1: That's a win.
0: 4-5 taking on the Lions in Germany.
1: That's a loss.
0: I thought it was springtime for Dustin in Germany. At the Chargers.
1: That's a win.
0: Okay. 1, 2, 3, 4, 5, and 5-5. 5-6. Home for the Bills.
1: That's another loss.
0: 5-7. Home for the Vikings on a Thursday night.
1: That's a loss.
0: Carlos coming in to make him 5-8. Going to the Chiefs. Going to the Chiefs.
1: That's a loss.
0: 5-9 at the Jets.
3: What are we doing?
1: That's another loss.
3: Dustin.
2: This is how legends are made, Dustin.
0: 5-10. Home for the Broncos.
1: That's a win. That's going to make the Denver people mad.
0: All right. Cooper will be happy because his friend Ryan would lose to the now 6-10 Patriots. Dolphins at Pats.
1: That's a win. Miami's not getting anywhere close to doing anything productive this year.
0: So, hey, Dustin in Arkansas has the Patriots +7, according to him.
3: You're right.
0: 7-10.
3: 7-10.
0: So, again, you are really a Patriot fan. You're not trolling us 2 years in a row now.
1: Yeah, but you know that teams, when they lose a Super Bowl, like, they don't usually get back the next year, so I don't think they're going to make the playoffs this year.
0: All right, Dustin in Arkansas, okay, dropping the Super Bowl hangover on us.
3: Okay.
0: Oh, I cannot wait to show that video to Cooper later.
3: Patriots win total 9.5.
0: He's going to lose his mind.
4: 9.5 on the win total.
0: I would take the over on that right now.
4: I would too.
0: Come on now. They're not. Did he have the Jets sweeping him? Oh my God.
4: When was the last time that happened? Oh.
0: You know what's not happening? That is not happening. That's a real Patriot fan, Chris?
4: Last time the Jets swept the Patriots was 2000. Ergo, the year Tom Brady was drafted.
0: I find this so funny.
4: Yeah.
0: Dustin,
4: I mean, we're a pessimistic people by nature.
0: Dude.
5: Old strategy, Cotton.
4: Yeah, well, 0-17 meant Super Bowl, so.
0: Do you think they lose the opening night in Seattle?
4: I would assume they lose.
0: That's going to be a tough assignment.
4: Week one, yeah, that's tough.
0: But then they come home the
4: although,
0: next
4: you know, the Patriots lifted a banner one year and the Chiefs waxed them.
0: That's
4: so
0: true.
4: It can't happen.
0: Oh, man. Dude. That's just not.
4: The thing is, it's a tough start. Got to come out of that 2-2.
0: They're over 500 at the very least.
4: On the season?
0: Yes.
4: Yeah, I mean, I would be 10-7, I would expect to be the.
0: They don't just fall completely off.
4: No, Drake May is going to be better this
0: year. I think Drake May's going to be better.
4: When A.J. Brown comes, A.J. Brown and Romeo Doubs is a vast improvement over the wide receiver room last year.
0: And if he. Correct. And if he just cuts down on the. On the turnovers, just a little bit.
4: Yeah, a little less fumbles maybe this year. And
0: a little bit. I might vote for him for MVP.
4: I hate you.
6: Oh, do you?
4: That's a shot at not only me, but your son. Be careful.
0: Hey, listen. He can handle it. He can handle it.
4: Passionate Rams fan.
0: Passionate Rams fan is what he calls me. And he's way off on that, and he knows that. He absolutely knows that. All right.
2: Does he?
0: Yes, he does.
2: I mean, he lives with you and he thinks.
0: Okay.
4: That's a good point, TJ.
0: Have a great Memorial Day weekend, everybody.
4: Yes, sir.
2: Please be safe.
0: And I just want to say again, I am so, and I didn't know him, and I'm not locked in on that, on motorsports, but Kyle Busch.
4: That was a gut punch yesterday.
0: Oh, my gosh.
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5: I'm John Ryder. The Knicks win their ninth straight playoff game this postseason, cruising past the Cavs 109-93 last night in New York to take a 2-0 series lead in the East Finals. Jalen Brunson with 19 points and 14 assists, and Josh Hart scored a playoff career-high 26 points. Brunson on the team's offensive versatility.
6: I think it's an advantage for us, learning how to play differently. 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And so being able to adjust and learn on the fly and adjust on the fly is something that we need to continue to get better at. But I think we've been doing a great job of it. We just got to continue to be open to figure out how we can win the next game.
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1: 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Mark Ennis, Matt McGavick. Dave is a bum. He just won a long weekend. It's fine. He's not a bum.
2: I mean, I don't blame him. I mean, it still hasn't set in for me that it's Memorial Day weekend.
3: Why? Why are you struggling with?
2: Because my job doesn't credulity really have of weekends.
4: I feel like if you're going to ask for a long weekend, I would do it when it's not, I don't know, raining the entire weekend.
1: Well, that he did ask before the rain started, to be fair.
2: Have you ever seen the rain?
4: I want to know.
1: I hate you for saying that. Like, we got 1 minute into the show and you're doing that? I can't let him be. You can't. We're not. It's gonna be a long 3 hours if you're gonna be like that, Matt.
2: You gotta set the tone
1: pace
2: early.
1: No.
2: Set the tone. It's like establishing the run.
1: Oh God. We don't.
4: Let's
1: say that
4: establish
1: anyway.
4: The run, and then we're down 14-0, and we'll start passing.
1: When was the last time you heard somebody say that?
2: Establish the run.
1: But in particular, though, like the old school, you got to run to
4: set
1: up the pass.
4: Who's the last
1: that?
4: Old school coach?
1: Like it's
4: yeah.
1: really been a long time.
4: That sounds like a Jim Harbaugh thing.
1: It does.
4: Like he'd be the last
1: one.
4: Yeah.
1: He would actually say that. Actually,

0: he'd be like the last guy to give that up, right?
1: Yeah, yeah, I can see that.
0: But man, you kids, you youngins, you've not had to labor under the entire misapprehension that you have to run the ball first in order to throw it. Similar thing, but you would always hear like the team that runs the ball better wins the game, which is kind of true, but it's usually the team that's winning that runs the ball too. Like, it goes both directions, right? Like, you have a lead.
2: Yeah. Until I played Madden and my opponent had 150 rushing yards and I had 10, but I had Peyton Manning, so I won.
0: Oh, you can win.
2: Yeah.
0: Actually, it's funny that you say that, and I'm going to say this before Spencer gets here, just because I don't want to say anything nice about Belichick while he's here. Watch an old video where Belichick would just call Brady and be like, I don't really want to bother with running it very much this week. Like, I don't want to spend time on it in the meetings. I don't think it's going to help us any. Would you think of Belichick as a guy that would just be like, run Schmun. We don't need to do that. That kind of surprises me, does it not?
1: It does surprise me a little bit.
0: Like, he strikes me as the guy who'd be like,
1: we're going to stick to the process.
0: Yeah, well, and not giving up on running the ball.
2: I'd be like, we're going to run the ball the whole game. Come on.
0: But just it surprises me. Like, I think of him as a guy that would insist upon that sort of thing.
1: It insists upon itself?
0: Texas, can we get some recruiting news, please? Sure, we'd love to.
1: We're not going to fabricate anything.
0: Right. I mean, we're asking the exact same question. This is the last stage. So I'll ask this to you.
1: Mm-hmm.
0: I know that we are all watching for one thing to happen, and that's Momcilovic, whether he stays in the draft or not. And then what happens?
1: I think Louisville's kind of done from that.
0: That's the question. If they get him, obviously they're done. But if they don't, what's the rest of this roster look like?
1: It's probably not going to be anything except a bunch of just depth and long-term role players, if I had to guess. Or, I mean, they've got an 11-man roster now, so who's to say that they actually actively pursue anyone from this point? I don't know. Because I haven't really heard many names at all in the last couple weeks on the recruiting front, so it seems that the bulk, not even just the bulk, almost all of the recruiting efforts are just kind of waiting to see what Momcilovic does. Because it doesn't seem like Louisville is going to want to try and pursue anyone else. It seems like all the energy and focus is on him right now. That's just how I'm reading the situation.
0: I mean, that is interesting that it's you don't hear any other names at all. It's just all in on this guy that could be like revolutionary for you or nothing. I don't even know if that's really the case or not, but that is the name. Like, mm-hmm. It's him. And I would assume that there will be more people that fill out this roster by the end.
1: I would hope so. Just because we've seen the first 2 years what injuries can do. I would think if anyone knows, it's Pat Kelsey that, like, hey, got to have some bodies here in case the injury bug bites us again. But we'll see.
0: Belichick seems like he could be the coach and remember the Titans. I don't know.
2: Not really. I'm not.
0: Is there another Remember the Titans?
1: Yeah.
2: Did they just make a crappy Disney remake recently?
0: Does he mean the coach of the other team?
1: I was going to say.
2: Right, yeah. The other team, yeah. No, he's the coach of the bad guys,
0: the opponents,
2: sure.
0: Right?
2: Absolutely. He spied on the Titans.
0: I got to tell you, I've watched Bill Belichick be a coach and talk and everything for as long as I've been alive. I've never once thought of Denzel Washington.
1: Bill Belichick as Denzel Washington.
0: Like, not one time. So, maybe he means another. another coach from that movie. I'm not sure.
1: Maybe his coordinator, the one that yells, "You will blitz all night."
0: He's not even as charismatic as that guy.
2: That's oh true. No! Remember the Titans? He's not even Jeff Fisher, let alone Bill Belichick.
0: Remember any Titans?
1: Yeah, no, I can't see it.
0: Kevin Dyson.
2: Frank Wycheck
0: is good.
2: He's the one that threw it to Kevin George. Dyson. Yeah, Eddie George, obviously. Aaron McNair.
1: McNair, yeah.
2: Derek
0: Chris Johnson for a while, right?
2: Derek Mason.
1: UK, yeah.
2: Oh, yeah.
1: Delanie Walker.
2: Javon Kearse.
0: Javon Kearse is good. Yeah. Mm.
1: Warren Moon, technically.
0: No, that's,
2: no, Oilers. That's the Oilers.
3: No, no, that's the same franchise.
2: No.
3: Come on.
2: No, no, no. Boo this man. No.
0: I regret calling you. Warren Moon. Shame on you.
1: It's the same franchise, technically.
0: Mm, I don't think anybody agrees with that.
2: Do you think the people in Houston think it's the same franchise? I don't think so.
1: Yeah.
2: Hey, the Thunder won the 79 NBA championship. Remember OKC legend Sean Kemp?
0: Thunder team?
2: Gary Payton?
0: This is the guy who thinks that...
1: okay, point taken.
0: Yeah, the Johnny Unitas is an ACC legend, right? Yeah.
2: Baltimore or Cleveland Browns legend, Ray Lewis?
0: Even better.
1: Cleveland Browns legend, Ray Lewis. Okay, yeah, I see my flawed logic. I recuse.
0: I remember the first time I saw anything like that, it was on the Big Ten Network. They were counting down like the top 10 Big Ten running backs, I think of the 90s or whenever. I can't remember what the time frame was, but they had number 10, I think, was Ray Rice.
2: Oh, I remember, yeah. No, they do Big Ten classics regularly, and it's like the 95 Nebraska-Florida game.
0: I hate that. I hate it.
2: Oh, what? Can't you forget, remember Big Ten classic Oregon versus Washington, 1997?
1: Yeah, yeah. Man.
0: It's never going to get better.
2: ACC legend John Elway.
0: Ooh. Oh, that's true. Ooh. And Aaron Rodgers.
2: Eric Dickerson.
0: This is the cradle of quarterbacks, this conference is.
2: Absolutely.
1: The cradle of quarterbacks.
0: But also Craig James. That sucks.
2: Yeah, that kind of nullifies a lot of the good.
0: Take the good with the bad.
2: Yeah, the pony excess. You know, with Eric Dickerson, good. Craig James, not so good.
0: Not so great. No.
1: SEC legend Vince Young.
0: Ooh, right? See?
2: Oh, no, no, no.
0: This is icky.
2: SEC legend Adrian Peterson.
1: I was just going to say that sounds gross. Ugh.
0: Low-key think he's one of the two or three best ever.
1: Vince Young? Oh, absolutely.
0: No, no.
1: No.
2: Peterson?
0: Yes.
2: College or pro?
0: Pro. Both.
2: Okay. Yeah.
1: College. In college. Oh,
2: no. If you combine
0: pro especially. Like,
2: I mean, if you combine like college and NFL, he might be number one.
0: He's.
1: Yeah.
2: Emmitt Smith was a good college running back, but.
0: Yeah, but Peterson's a different animal. Man.
2: Yeah.
0: Just
2: Peterson.
1: He was doing crazy things as a true freshman.
2: There's like three people I've ever seen play high school football that I thought could have gone to the NFL and been good right away, and he's one of them.
0: Yeah.
2: Like him, Derrick Henry, and I think Jeremiah Smith could have been.
0: Like there's so many.
1: Oh, Jeremiah Smith.
0: He was just. Yeah. There aren't a lot like enormous. And strong, and could run away from everybody, and was pretty durable. And then a wild end of his career, just kind of bouncing around. He played a couple places. I was like, oh, I remember that now, that I'd forgotten.
1: It's huge Michael Jordan on the Wizards energy.
2: He played for Washington, I think, didn't he?
0: Yeah,
1: I think that was his last team.
2: Washington. I feel like there was a stop in Seattle.
1: Was there a stop in Seattle? See, I had to question that because he did kind of bounce around the league for a while. Oh, yeah. Actually, yeah, it was Seattle. That was his final stop.
2: He had a stop in Detroit. So Saints, Cardinals, Washington, Detroit, Tennessee, and Seattle. Couldn't have named all seven.
1: I definitely couldn't have. I forgot about the Cardinals and Saints stint.
0: Cardinals I remember. Saints I did not. All right, man, I think a lot of folks have talked about this today. I know Andy did for a bit, but your thoughts on the fact that Louisville went to, and publicly, Josh Hurd, University President Jerry Bradley, I think Larry Benz maybe was part of it too. He's been pretty active with this. Was this with the Knight Commission? I believe is what the presentation was.
1: Yes, that's what it was.
0: About Louisville having basically about a $30 million budget shortfall. And I can see why this matters, why people are talking about this at least a little bit, why it's worth discussing, and it feels incongruent given the way we're watching Louisville be pretty splashy with money. It's worth noting that Louisville is perhaps going to have the most expensive roster in college basketball next year while also being very honest about its – budget stance or it's a situation right now. What do you it's being noted for its unusual honesty. And I think rather than maybe just focusing on the budget shortfall that they're at least projecting right now, what do they have to gain by being so honest about this? What do you think's going on there?
1: I think they're probably trying to get people to be more aware of the situation. Maybe just open more eyes, just because I know I've seen a lot of people, they see some of the quotes from Hurd and company, and they just automatically assume that, oh, Louisville's broke, or they're doing all this. But the context here is that almost every single athletics department out there is operating at a budget shortfall, some more than others. And there might be one or two out there that are operating in the black, but I doubt it. But the fact of the matter is that in the current climate, schools are having to spend more than they're raking in. And the quote that he had, I'm trying to find who it actually was. It was Hurd. He said, if you stop spending now, you lose. So it's even though Louisville is operating at a budget shortfall, they can't just stop spending, because then they'll just kill off the department completely, which indicates, and this isn't just a Louisville issue, tons of athletics departments are operating the same way. And there's what Louisville is, what I'm thinking is what Hurd and Louisville are trying to do is continue to show more people that there is an issue with the system that needs fixing, and not just like, it's not a case by case thing. It's an overarching thing.
0: So I think you're going to get people to focus on the dollar amount, and that's reasonable. You know, that's not nothing. But I really think that between this and the white paper and everything that came out there, they're really what I think they're trying to do is get everybody to be honest about this, because once everyone sort of fesses up that they really can't afford to do this, because nobody wants to be the ones that admits that this isn't going to work.
1: Yeah.
0: Right? That we can't keep spending at this rate. Like, remember when there was going to be a salary cap, guys? Wasn't that cute? What, did that last a month?
1: If that long.
0: I don't even know if it was ever really actually here.
1: Think the attempt was made to try and institute a salary cap, but I'm just fairly certain that most schools looked at that and went, can they really enforce this? Screw it.
0: By the way, Texture says that Barry Sanders was the best running back of all time, high school, college, and pro. I've never seen Barry Sanders in high school. I can't imagine that was fair at all. They probably could have scored 100 points a game, maybe. But I will say, if you've never taken the time to find Barry Sanders at Oklahoma State highlights.
1: Oh gosh, they're
0: amazing. It is hilarious, because they weren't good for you to be watching them, and every single game wasn't on TV like it is now. It's comedy, and his numbers are comedy. So Texture's probably right about that. I think that's what they're doing more than anything, Matt. Like, we got to get other people to be honest about this, or else everyone pretending like this is something that we can fix. Or that this is sustainable if we just do a couple right things. I think they're trying to say, hey, we'll be the first ones that admit there's really no way to do this. It's not Louisville saying, like, we could do this if it wasn't for this or that. I think what they're trying to do is be like, look, we're upper middle class. We ought, if anybody ought to be able to do this, it's us. And we absolutely cannot do this.
1: Mm-hmm.
0: If all of you will admit that you can't really do this, and that maybe the model that's going on right now can be sustained by like seven places, maybe, as long as their boosters specific portion of the economy continues to do well, as long as oil's good, Texas has got money, right? Like,
1: yeah,
0: whatever Larry Ellison's doing,
1: as long as people keep Michigan's buying those good. Crumble cookies, BYU can get right, those money, right. Get that money, yeah,
0: exactly that stuff. But other than them, none of us can do it. And I know that when the white paper came out, they also, there were some comments, I think, from Larry Benz in particular, that like, this needs to spur conversations about us pooling TV rights for everyone, you know, and that sort of thing. And I don't, maybe if they are hoping that this will help try and maybe push some sort of federal legislation over the goal line, it's really, really hard to imagine anything good getting passed right now for anybody, much less some of the crap that's been proposed. But I think I agree with the overall answer that, like, hey, look, we're short here, but the actual best way to minimize the damage is to be as good as we can be. And I don't even know that's true of everybody. But Louisville has a rare, extreme revenue opportunity with men's basketball, with the UM Center and everything. Like, having that thing full and generating revenue while Pat's not too terribly expensive right now, right? Like,
1: that's not always going to be like that.
0: That's always been Louisville's kind of secret sauce. It's just how much they can generate from the men's basketball program when everything is really, really good. And they've not quite gotten all the way back to that.
1: So they're trying to get the most out of Pat on his rookie deal?
0: Yes, that's exactly what it is. Yes. It's a quarterback on his rookie deal. It's 100%. It's their best chance at this. And that really, like, you could look at this. Like, I just saw Pete Vaiutak, who's like, if you can't afford sports, get rid of it. Like, you lose there, too. Like, austerity is not always the answer to this stuff. And I think they're right in pointing that out. And I don't know that, like, if you're somebody who's listening and is like, well, this wouldn't be happening if Tom George is here or whatever, right? I don't think it's mismanagement. And I think we all agree, if we're going to be short, you might as well, like, really, really enjoy it. And what you can't afford to do is go backwards. Like, that's not a choice. Not every school is going to have the option to lean into men's basketball and get their money back on it.
1: Yeah.
0: Like Louisville is. But it's true here. It's absolutely true here. And it puts a whole lot of pressure on. Like, if you're Jeff Brohm and you're Pat Kelsey and you're Jeff Walls, probably those three above everybody else. Like, losses are more than just losses on paper. Especially with the ACC's, like, with the success initiative and all that, and you know, unequal revenue distribution and everything. Like, every time you lose, you kind of diminish.
1: The chance of diminishing returns increase.
0: Well, every time you lose and you just give them a little bit, like, a less of a reason to put you on prime time and that sort of thing, like, it's compounded. It's not just losing.
1: Yeah.
0: It's losing out on the ability to capitalize financially on this. And it super sucks to even be talking about this. If you're listening, like, I know this is not super fun to talk about, but it's college has forced us, college sports has forced us to be aware of all of this.
1: Yeah.
0: And that sucks, because I thought the best thing that Andy brought up, and it's totally right. When it comes to NFL teams, man, I never think about the Bucs revenue at all. I think on maybe some of the very extreme examples of some of ownership groups that we know don't have a lot of money, but, like, typically with pro sports, like, I don't think about if they have the revenue to do this. It's set up a certain way. You do it or you don't. But with college, we got to do all of this. And we got to think about all this. And that sucks. It's not fun to talk about.
1: No, it's not.
0: The athletic department budget. Like, it's really not fun for me. I don't like it.
1: Like, 5 years ago, how many college fans out there, like, really knew who their president was or their AD was? Or they
0: we did!
1: Louisville was one of those, but there came a time where, like, that's not something that the average collegiate sports fans knew. But now it's most of them out there know it all fans just because they have to be aware of what the school's financial situation is currently and is projecting to look like.
0: All right, let's go ahead and take a quick break here. We'll come back. I'm genuinely kind of curious what people think about the significance of any of this. And we're just going to hope, Matt, I don't know, that something shakes loose basketball, NBA draft-wise, because a lot of people got a lot of thoughts on all the decisions that matter to us. But we're not hearing them from the people who are actually making the decisions. But maybe we will Friday, holiday weekend. You might want to get that out there.
1: 601.
0: Probably right. All right, we'll take a quick break. We'll be right back on The Drive on I-Thunderville.
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1: Welcome back into The Drive here on 93.9 The Ville. Mark Ennis, Matt McGavick here. Phone lines are open, 8150, 93.9, 3831, 93.9. That's the number if you'd like to get in here. I do, this resonates with me.

0: We're talking about Louisville being honest, hoping to maybe lure some other folks out and be a little bit more realistic about what's possible and sustainable for all of college athletics. She says, but can we not be the first school to do this stuff? Let's self-impose and confess all our sins. Bad idea. Let's tell everyone how broke we are so other schools can use it against us. Bad idea. Well, that's the funny thing about this, though. Is that they are behaving the complete opposite of what they're saying.
1: Mm-hmm.
0: So, like, it's not like they're even, you know what it looks like when somebody's, like, being budget conscious, right? They're not even, like, doing that. It's like, no, we're actually going balls to the wall financially for the revenue-producing rosters for next year. So, I don't think you can use it against them because they're certainly behaving like it doesn't matter right now. Right?
1: Yeah, I mean, because how can anyone really use it against them because they're just doing what everyone else is doing?
0: I mean, as long as the checks to the players are cashing, like that, it yeah. really just goes back to what we were saying earlier this week, which is the only thing you can't be. The only reputation, as an athletic department that you can't have is that you don't pay and that you won't pay.
1: Mm-hmm.
0: Like, that's the worst of all.
1: Well, it appears that Louisville is firmly not in that boat. They definitely pay.
0: Well, and that's kind of amazing to have the same in the same offseason. People are talking about how you're confessing to a giant budget hole and downright exasperating other coaches with how active you are financially in the transfer portal. Like, it's I listened to Adam Finkelstein over the weekend talking about the stay in the NBA draft or go back to college decision for Momcilovic, which we're all watching and hoping for some movement on at some point. And he said when it started to get around that Louisville was going to be heavily involved with Momcilovic if he comes back, or that Louisville was even kind of actively recruiting back to college, tamper against the draft. It's not tamper.
1: Tamper against the draft.
0: You know what I mean, though.
1: Yeah.
0: I'm trying to lure him back. Adam Finkelstein said other coaches at other schools were exasperated that was true. They're like, you've got to be kidding me. How is Louisville doing this? And I don't know. First of all, the answer to that question.
1: But it's fun.
0: But it feels, and I don't even know how it's going to last. I don't need to. What I enjoyed was it's like the first sprout of spring of like Louisville being annoying again for being really good at this in a way that you can't understand or replicate. It's been too long since we've sort of ruined other people's existence in college basketball. But I can see it from here. And just like that little...
1: It's growing.
0: That little ray of sunshine that other teams were... Who I guess maybe think they would have a chance, but were exasperated that Louisville's involved. Eat it. Like, I don't care. Good.
1: Get your money up.
0: What he said. 81-50-93-9. That's the number if you want to get in here. 38-31-93-9. For the UPS jobs text line. It's not just Louisville. No, I think that's what Louisville's trying to do.
1: Yeah.
0: It's get everyone to just sort of be honest about what
1: just be transparent as to the situation that everyone is in, instead of just acting like, yeah, the money is all flowing and all is well. Everything is great. Nothing to see here. Like, when in reality, there's going to be a bubble burst at some point if they don't chill out with the spending.
0: Or you have to figure out some new revenue streams, man. We're getting jersey patches, right?
1: Oh, if at this rate, I wouldn't be shocked if some of these uniforms don't look like NASCAR jackets.
0: Well, I think you can only do one, right?
1: No, correct, but I'm saying just because...
0: If they could, sure.
1: Yeah. What would Louisville's jersey patch be?
0: Well, I mean, do you want good answers or do you want like funny answers?
1: Both.
0: I mean, UPS.
1: UPS, Brown-Forman, Humana, yeah. Right.
0: Something like that.
1: I want
0: a bourbon, perhaps? Probably. Could under 21 players have a bourbon, a distillery? I don't know.
1: is Brown and Williamson technically is not a bourbon.
0: It's Angels going to be Patches.
1: Ooh, now we're talking. I want my special edition jersey with an El Nopal patch.
0: At the pawn shop there?
1: Little John's?
0: Yeah.
1: Yep. Indies.
0: Indies is, yeah, that's...
1: Yeah.
0: I guess maybe before they would have, they sold it, Alani knew it would have been possible, right?
1: Yeah.
0: Planet Fitness, yeah, that's a good one,
1: too. Oh, yeah, that's actually a great answer there.
0: But they're all going to need it.
1: Yeah.
0: And it's going to be a mini-pronged approach here. Like you're going to get... we should all be prepared for, the aircraft said it best, like athletic departments are all multimedia companies now. And revenue from any possible thing is I think, is going to be explored. You will not just cut your spending out of it. In fact, I think... Austerity means you're going to fall behind.
1: Mm-hmm. Like, they're not in a position to cut spending. They have to keep spending just based on how the current model is.
0: Because you have to be good. Like, yeah. That's it. You got to finish the sentence, though. It's like, you can't just cut spending. You could, but you suffer more if you're not good than if you try to balance the books with a team that you can afford. You're in gigantic trouble.
1: Yeah. Cutting spending would be the greater of two evils.
0: Morgan and Morgan?
1: Yeah, perhaps.
0: Daryl Isaacs.
1: The hammer.
0: A hammer patch, yeah. I was thinking about the billboards are just across the river.
1: Chico's billboards.
0: As you're coming 65. Mm-hmm. Turn your microphone off, Zach, so we don't hear these loud ass people. It's really annoying. Drives me crazy that they just don't care. Like Strebel is loud and clear. Intrusive thoughts are getting out, but it's just
1: they're
0: Strebel.
1: Just seeping out. Yeah. Your intrusive thoughts are just Strebel.
0: He takes them over with loud ass voice. Eat cat food and shut up. God, drives me crazy. I can still hear it through multiple windows. Drives me crazy.
1: It's almost impressive.
0: It's like he's trying to talk to you underwater. I don't even remember what I was saying. Patches.
1: Patches, that's right, yeah.
0: He just wiped my entire train of consciousness by being a loud-ass welcher on his bet. Eat the cat food. Gotta wait all the way till next Friday.
1: I just need Floribundo to feed it to him. I need that.
0: Can we do it like Happy Gilmore where it's like a lob? You know, it's the same.
1: And he dunks it into his mouth?
0: Yes. Yeah, that's exactly what I'm looking for.
1: That would be fantastic.
0: Well, that'll be your first opportunity, Josh Hurd, to create some revenue streams out of humiliating James Strebel. Judging by the viciousness of people who reacted to that all week, this is an untapped resource financially. People have strong feelings about Strebel. They might part with a little bit of money to enjoy his misery.
1: Hey, they got to get creative with those revenue streams.
0: Riverlink, that is hilarious. Riverlink. That's a great suggestion. It's not reasonable. Like, let's take a break so we don't have to deal with this. Take a quick break. We'll be right back here. On the drive, and I found
2: the season is over for Dan McDonald and Louisville baseball. So with the offseason looming, what's next for the Cards?
3: It's a good group of kids. I've enjoyed coaching them. Yeah, they stress me out. Yeah, we fell short in a couple areas, but it's not by lack of work ethic. They're a good group. They're a talented group. Those that are going to cross the line in the pro ball, they're ready. We got a good young group coming back. And then, as always, there'll be a couple tweeners.
2: If it's Louisville baseball, it plays here on 93.9 The Ville and the ESPN Louisville app.
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0: by just staying in the draft, even though the draft feedback is not setting the world on fire. So you may have missed that opportunity already. But then I can also just negotiate against each of them individually because of the others. Because everybody wants me. Totally different thing. And yet we're probably going to end up with Moreno staying and Momcilovic coming back.
1: Yeah, probably. Though it would be so funny to see Moreno stay in the draft. I would be scrolling Twitter all day long.
0: Well, since I already have to, like, involuntarily listen to Strebel, whether I like, you know, probably just choose to listen to Strebel at that point. Like, any
1: these walls are going to get a lot more thin.
0: Like, you want to talk about a whiff? Like, not even like getting your own guy to come back. Not even like getting somebody from somebody else. It's just come back.
1: I can still hear him.
0: I know. Nothing we can do.
2: It was funny. I walked in and like
0: we heard it.
2: You heard it? Yeah, sure. And Tanner and she were like, because they were expecting Jeffries to come in at the same time. I'm like, oh, I'm sorry to disappoint you guys.
0: Why are we this excited about Jeffries?
2: I think they were just waiting for Jeffries to come in because he's their Friday guy. And he was,
0: I mean, I like him. I just,
2: yeah, no, he's great, but it's like I walked in. It was just funny, the reaction to them going from excited to, no, it's just,
1: it's this guy.
0: That is always fun.
2: It's like, oh, sorry to disappoint you guys. Yeah.
0: Same thing happens like when you have little kids, spend time at grandparents' house. You like you go pick them up, and they're like, "Oh, they cry to see you." You're like, "Dang." That happened a lot.
1: Oof.
0: Shut up.
2: That was the same way. I enjoyed my grandparents' house.
0: Every kid, I mean, yeah.
1: Every kid does.
2: There's no rules.
1: The grandparents spoil. Yeah.
0: God, that feels like forever ago. What's your gut tell you right now? Like, where? What are you? Let's just start with up or down for Momcilovic. Do you think because this is gonna feel right? I think this is gonna feel like a little bit of kind of an emotional waste if it's just like, I'm staying in the draft. Yeah,
1: I think he stays in just because he sounds like he just is dead set on going pro.
0: See, and I worry about that. Like, I don't. Like, if you don't want to be in college at all, Pat might be a lot. Am I wrong?
1: Yeah, that's a good point.
2: I think you're right there. Plus, I mean, for whatever the student part of student-athlete is, it seems like he doesn't want to do the school part of the agreement.
1: And also, I just go back to the fact that Momcilovic just played, well, not just played, but played Kentucky in the tournament, and we heard T.J. Otzelberger say out loud publicly that they knew if they gave Kentucky just a little bit of pushback, they were going to fold. I get that they being Kentucky, can offer the most money in this situation, but why would you want to play for that? That playing in that type of system might tank your stock even further. Maybe not the system, because the actual system itself is kind of sort of similar to what Pat Kelsey likes to do, even though Pat Kelsey has shown he's willing to adapt a little bit. But, I mean, playing under Pope specifically, like, we saw in that Iowa State game how just it was a game for all of 4 minutes, and then it wasn't. And then it got ugly very quickly.
0: I enjoyed it.
1: Oh, I'm not saying I didn't enjoy it. It was sensational.
0: It was only ugly for them. I think everyone else enjoyed that. Right? Like, Iowa State. Coached by a short, red-ass meathead guy, just destroying Kentucky is kind of their nightmare, right? They have the most expensive roster and all that crap, and like, here are these guys.
1: Yeah,
0: it's not like it was a bunch of pros or something. Like this guy can't even get a sniff in the NBA, and now you're gonna give him $6 million to do for you.
1: If
0: that's
1: not,
0: pretty great. I mean,
1: not more.
0: What could be better? What would be better?
2: I'm trying to think. You can't script a better scenario here.
0: Harvard?
2: Oh, if you lost like an Ivy League school?
0: Yeah.
1: Yeah.
0: Yeah, that would probably do it, actually.
2: I think losing to like Howard in the tournament would break them.
0: So it's kind of, we went both directions.
2: Yeah.

0: the same. It's like a boomerang, kind of the or a horseshoe. It's like same principle, both directions.
1: That's funny.
0: I think your advice should be better.
1: I think so too. Yeah.
0: Maybe we'll find out.
1: Hopefully soon.
0: So what's your gut? Is he, first of all, do you think he stays? Do you think he goes?
1: I think he stays.
0: I think he stays too. And I think I'm all right with that.
1: Yeah, I mean, don't get me wrong. It would, he would be the cherry on top of a roster that would undoubtedly be one of the top rosters in the sport.
0: Yeah.
1: But, I mean, that's not to say that the roster isn't good now.
0: I feel like if you're like, which team can survive him just not coming back to college basketball at all? I mean, I certainly like where Louisville is compared to them.
1: Oh, yeah.
0: So much more so that, like, I'm fine if neither of us get him. And I'm really not that scared if they get him either.
1: No, I'm not.
0: I mean, it helps. Because, like a terrible kind of Sophie's Choice kind of thing, though. Like, if they lose Marino and they get him, like, that's not. You haven't made any roundup at all. Right?
2: I mean, I think he's better than Marino. So I think.
0: But losing him, like, you're not adding anything now. Yeah. You just sort of swapped out.
2: He swapped out, but you got better shooting.
0: But he's not a center.
2: Yeah. So it's not the same position, but. And again, I don't know what
0: Gleb time, baby.
2: I don't know what the ceiling is for Kentucky basketball right now. And if
1: ceiling
2: you
1: is the roof.
2: Yeah. The opening round of the NCAA tournament.
0: Oh no.
2: The maybe you get Milan.
0: Do you feel gross?
2: Yeah, it does.
0: It didn't feel good, did
2: if
0: it?
2: If you get Milan, you maybe make the round of 64.
0: You get a real berth in the NCAA tournament.
1: God, it sounds disgusting when you say it out loud like that. Oh, I hate it.
0: No, I told you that the opening round, it's
1: just, I'm not calling it the opening round.
0: Just call me.
1: I'm just going to say it now.
0: Pigs playing games. Like, it's right there.
1: That's
0: the marketing
1: actually brilliant.
0: Does itself. Yeah, see?
1: The first 12.
0: Be right back.

0: 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The Thunder respond.
1: Pulls back jumper. Good for SGA. 30 points in game two.
0: With a series tied up at one game each, the Spurs and Thunder head to San Antonio for game three.
1: Castle on the drive. Glides in and throws it down.
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0: Game three of the Thunder and Spurs.
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16: I'm John Ryder. NASCAR driver Kyle Busch experienced shortness of breath, felt he was overheating, was coughing up blood the day before his death, according to a 911 call obtained today by the Associated Press. Busch died yesterday at 41 years old. No cause of death has been given. NBA in its Game 3 of the West Finals tonight in San Antonio, with the Spurs taking on the Thunder in the series even at 1. The Spurs look to bounce back after their Game 2 loss, and San Antonio star big man Victor Wembanyama says they have to focus on the game plan.
17: It's all in the scouting. I have to trust the scouting. We have to trust it.
2: and do our work early. It's it's a straight effort.
16: And Game 3 of the West Finals between the Spurs and the Thunder is tonight on ESPN Radio and the app, with coverage starting at 8 Eastern. San Antonio guard Dylan Harper, a game-time decision with a right abductor injury. And the Spurs are currently a 1.5-point favorite. It's been 2 years since the Thunder have been underdogs in the playoffs. Day baseball at Wrigley. The Astros lead the Cubs 4-0 in the fifth. Christian Vasquez with a home run.
17: Hey, it's your resident Super Bowl champ Chris Candy coming up Monday. As NFL OTAs continue to roll on, I'll tell you the storylines I'm most paying attention to this week. 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
1: 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Mark Ennis, Matt McGavick. 8150-939 is the number if you want to get in here. I don't know if you guys saw this earlier. Kevin O'Connor reporting that there's they're constantly tweaking the freaking NBA lottery because of the epidemic of tanking and how, like, incestually traded all of these first-round picks are so far into the future. Mm-hmm. Here are the updated proposals. 3-2-1 lottery reform policy, according to Kevin O'Connor. Under the new proposal, Yahoo says, teams won't be able to land the first-round pick in back-to-back years, period. That seems artificial to me.
2: Yeah, especially since it's kind of difficult to land the first pick in back-to-back years already.
1: Well, it's a lottery.
2: Yeah, for that. That's what I'm saying, for that reason.
1: But I'm saying, like, it's a lottery. Like, why would you have to, like, the lottery itself is the guard against getting it in back-to-back years. If you get it as a result of the lottery, like, you probably deserve it.
3: I mean, the only team that I can think of that's done it was Cleveland, and they took guys that were terrible. Well, one was terrible, Anthony Bennett. The other was Wiggins, who was traded for Kevin Love. So, and they had 3 out of 4 years was Cleveland. And that was the old format where it was right. Like 25% for the worst, and then
1: right.
3: But they still found a way to win the lottery back-to-back years. Like, you're safeguarding against stuff that doesn't happen.
1: It doesn't happen, like, but all because you have to remove the possibility of it. But also, like, what happens? Like, if you tank and you get the second pick, that's probably still okay.
3: But isn't there a unless they change the rules, where you can't get a top, like, 3 pick in back-to-back years?
1: Just as top pick.
3: Okay, because I think there was a proposal where it's like you can't get a top 3 or top 5 pick.
1: It does say the teams can't land top 5 picks in 3 consecutive years.
3: Yeah, so, like, the Spurs, what they did with Wimby Castle and Harper, that's not going to be allowed anymore, which sucks for... This is anti-small market teams.
1: Because this is really their only option to get players like that?
3: Yeah, is the draft. And if you're limiting their odds because, like, there's going to be a year where a team finishes, like Milwaukee, who finished with the 10th worst record this year, where because they have better odds than, you know, Washington this year, the Bucks could have earned the first pick.
2: I think what the NBA just needs to do to prevent tanking is just find the holy hell out of those who are doing it.
1: Well, that's funny you should say that, because the third addition noteworthy thing of this proposal is that Adam Silver will have greater freedom, greater leeway to punish teams for anti-competitive activity and for tanking, which I just think is a nightmare.
2: Yeah.
1: To give him, like, more leeway to just for him to get to decide when it's tanking or not, he'll either never do it or that's all he'll end up doing.
3: He's a dictator in this scenario.
2: Pretty much, yeah.
3: Again, it will be the worst of the worst. Like, the Jazz, I think, could be somewhat competitive next year, depending on what they do at 2.
2: But the Jazz also were pretty blatant about their tanking.
3: Yeah, they were blatant this year. But, like,
1: so were the Sixers.
3: They were, the whole process. But then what if
1: so was Oklahoma City.
3: Yeah, but what if you're just bad like the Kings every year?
1: Or the Wizards.
3: Yeah.
1: Who just can't do it.
3: Yeah, like, if you're just a bad team... Because for whatever reason, circumstances...
1: Adam Silver's going to swoop in and, like, fire your GM.
3: Yeah.
2: Do better. Like, we're trying!
3: You limited what they can do roster building wise with the second apron, which those teams are never near it, but...
1: That was... Is this, like, we're trying to get some of this back now? Because, like, the tax aprons and stuff for the larger market teams... Or with super wealthy owners, like, that was for the small market teams.
3: That, in a way, yeah. That was,
1: and all of them wanted off the treadmill of these deals, but...
3: Yeah.
1: But, like, they're the biggest beneficiaries.
3: The biggest... The reason for the aprons is Steve Ballmer and Golden State. Like, those were the two teams, the Clippers and the Warriors, that were just spending money. And, again, it was all within the rules, and the owners just pay a fine. It's like, okay, this money is nothing to me. But, yeah, I mean... I just think the lottery was fine the way it was. You just had to anomal year, like a really weird year where a lot of teams were trying to tank because the class is considered very deep in the draft this year.
1: Also of note here, the 5-in-5
2: just saw that
1: proposal is expected now to be voted upon in June. And it appears, according to Ross Dellinger, that the 5-in-5 proposal has widespread support. It is expected to pass. And that would be sort of the NCAA's new eligibility standard. 5-in-5, period. That's it. How do we feel about this?
2: I think I'm fine with it, but I want to know if the seniors from this past year are impacted by it, or if they get grandfathered in, or if they're just being told, like, tough luck. I guess there's it seems too late in the game to grandfather those guys in, because most 90 to 95% of the rosters across the sport are done now.
3: Well, like, if you played football this year, you're out of luck because the NFL draft's already happened.
2: Right.
3: And graduation just happened this past weekend. So, like, if you play football, unless you had the redshirt year, you're sort of luck on that.
2: Yeah, and the decision to withdraw from the NBA is going to take place before that. So, I mean.
1: But it has to start somewhere. Like, if you're going to make any changes, like, there's going to be a year where that group where got less than the one the year before.
2: Yeah, where someone just kind of gets screwed over.
3: Yeah, and again, I'm fine with those guys not getting eligibility, but there was, I remember reading when it was first kind of proposed, was you had the COVID year players that all got 5 years because of that, and then this senior class was like they entered college in 2021, like the year after all that stuff.
2: Mm.
3: So this group only got 4 years to play unless you redshirted. And then next year's group is 5-in-5. So, like, this year is, like, the last of the traditional four-year player. But, again, it sucks for those guys. But, I mean, someone's got to be the one that gets screwed in the scenario.
1: No red shirts, no extensions or exceptions.
2: Red shirts, as we know it, are officially.
1: Only exceptions would be for a military, religious, mission, or pregnancy.
2: Don't get pregnant, Mark.
1: Safe. I am safe.
3: So medical red shirts are a thing of the past is what I'm understanding this
2: looks
3: to be?
2: Looks like it.
1: 5-in-5, period. Boom. This, I mean, look, this is interesting. I think with all of these, though, you can talk about it and have thoughts about it, but, like, aren't you just sort of like, we'll see if any of this can hold up.
2: That's kind of where I am, too, because the NCAA just loves to lose in court.
1: And it's, like, I don't really believe there's justification for or any reason to think that there's like a legislative answer coming for this. You're not going to get a bill passed that actually accomplishes anything between now and November, or probably for the 2 years after that. But you're not that answer isn't coming, and it really it's obnoxious to look at issues and know, even if they decide to actually do what we've sort of ripped them for not doing and actually try to respond to some of this and come up with a proposal that will answer some issues, that some a-hole is going to sue and it's just going to be right back to square one. And that's the thing. Like, the schools, you hear, it's ubiquitous. Just the griping about the way things are, but they don't want any of the limitations for themselves. And for, like, but this guy could really help us. They're going to do it. This is all Will Wade's fault. You know that, right?
3: Everything's his fault.
1: But this is, like, they have to act because he's ruining it for everybody.
2: LSU might have to roll out, like, a bench warmers type squad next year. Because half of their currently committed players, I'm pretty sure, are trying to apply for a waiver just to be even eligible to play. Like, they might be screwed by this ruling.
3: Like, the 5-in-5 is fine. I thought it was definitive, but apparently it's not if RJ Lewis is trying to come back. Get the definitive proof of, if you leave college to go pro, you are done. There's no excuse. There's no exceptions for you to try to come back to school to play college basketball. If you want to finish your degree, that's fine, but you can't play college basketball.
1: Do you think that they've done any work on this in terms of, like, will this hold up? Because, like, this is a proposal that kind of came out of nowhere. And it it's almost like they're looking for a different way to just be like, be normal and go to school for 4 years like everybody else, maybe five. And this is the way they came up with it. But I this hasn't been talked about for like a long time. Where did this come from? And is it possible like that maybe there's some reason to be confident? Like, hey, this one will stand up. And if that's why they're going with this one, like their lawyers have been like, I think we can make this one stand up.
2: I'll believe it when I see it, to be honest with you.
1: Although I guess maybe their lawyers probably think they can make everything stand up, right?
2: And then that would insinuate that the NCAA actually acted with foresight.
1: That's what I'm saying. Like, if maybe they are this time.
2: I guess.
1: And then you're going to get some SEC school that wants to get some dude in, and they're going to sue, and it's going to be right back where we are. It's the way it's been with everything. They all gripe about wanting to get off the treadmill, trying to keep up on all this sort of stuff, but the minute one of their coaches wants something, they're going to try it.
2: Yeah, I mean, I'm firmly in the we'll see if it sticks camp. I mean,
1: would people feel differently about what LSU is doing if it wasn't Will Wade? Like, what if
2: probably?
1: It,
2: but
1: what if it was instead if it was Will Wade that it was a nerd, like a guy who's like I've done
2: Bucky McMillan.
1: Yeah, I've done like Moneyball on this, and like this is the best way for us to compete. And he himself wasn't off-putting.
2: I think it would still
1: how much of it is Will Wade and how much of it is what?
2: Oh, a lot of it is probably Will Wade, but I'm sure people would still look at the situation at what LSU would be doing and be like, I don't know that I completely agree with what they're doing, but because it is Will Wade,
1: and I know I don't agree with what they're doing.
2: Yeah, I mean, exactly.
3: Nate Oates is not that detestable, but when he decided.
2: What a quote.
1: Yeah. Not that detestable.
2: He's not that detestable.
3: But like when he did the Bediako stuff this year, was doing middle finger CSOA, like people turned on him.
1: That's true.
3: And like, but he didn't have the history of, you know, being an a-hole and being this like maverick that just goes against every rule in the book.
1: Just the murderers.
3: Yeah, that's fine. He
1: goes to the mat for murderers, yeah. not hangers on who don't want to start their real lives.
3: Yeah.
2: It's a wild.
1: Everybody's got to live by code.
2: The hell of a code.
1: Nate Oates draws the line at failure to launch, not murder.
2: Jeez. What a hill to die on. Did not.
1: Shame on you for that. That's super funny.
2: I did not mean it like that.
1: And in their case, I don't even, like, what would you even do? Like, if this holds up. Like, Will Wade's the roster. I keep trying to think of it. Like, what is it that has everyone? Like, Jeff Goodman's doing a video being like, all these other coaches think you're an a-hole. Like, it's weird.
2: They must just really hate Will Wade.
1: It has to be because all these guys, it just, like, it entirely divorces it from college at all, right?
2: Yeah.
1: Like, you're just hiring a team.
3: Like, most of the guys are within the legal rules of, like, you know, Sonata Fru was last year, Zugris. Like, those foreign players that have eligibility left, but you get, like, one, maybe 2 years with those guys. Mm-hmm. Like, the Yamadar, that one's, which I don't even know if that's true. I think it may have been, like, somewhat misleading with some of the information on him. But, like, RJ Lewis, that one is the biggest red flag of this whole situation, where it's like, he declared for the draft last year, and he said he was done. He was traded, too. He was on two different NBA teams at various points of the season.
2: On a two-way deal.
3: Yeah, on a two-way deal. Like, that one is the biggest, like, this is illegal.
1: Do you ever stop and just ask yourself, like, why aren't they embarrassed?
3: Yeah, you're hustling backwards.
1: Like, if you're RJ Lewis, like, you played at St. John's, you were a star for that team that year.
2: Biggest player of the year.
1: You went to the draft. You signed two-way deals with a couple teams, and now you're going to go play for LSU. Like, that's humiliating.
3: Like, remember when they were reporting Trent Flowers might do that last year?
2: Oh, yeah, except he actually logged minutes in an NBA game, so yeah. That one got shot down quickly.
3: Like, yeah, that was it's like guys that actually played NBA games, and it's like,
1: that's ridiculous.
3: Yeah, like, you're hustling backwards, and it would not happen in any other sport.
2: You know who technically has...
1: If you do that, they should just be like, you can... Like, if you go back to college like that, you can't play professional basketball anywhere.
2: You know who never got his collegiate clock started? LeBron. Maybe Louisville should go get him.
1: Pretty old.
3: Yeah.
1: Really need a three-point shooter if you think about it.
3: You want to get Sebastian Telfair, too, while we're at it?
1: I just thought it was funny to like try to make the case that like LeBron James wouldn't help a college team. It's ridiculous. Of course, it would be amazing.
2: We need a shooter. Let's get Steph Curry.
1: He played.
3: He's the very thing we said we can't do.
1: Right.
2: Fair.
3: Luka never played college ball.
1: There you go. God, could you imagine? If just for the stupid spectacle of it. Would rich boosters at wherever, $15 million, $20
2: million? Just to get him to play for a year? Ooh.
1: How much do you think you could get him to come up with?
3: I mean, his Lakers money is a lot. So
1: 30?
3: No. You could probably go $100 million, and even then that's a...
1: For 1 year.
3: For 1 year? No, it's got to be six figures.
2: It'd have to be
3: a lot. Nine figures.
1: For one, like,
3: for Luka?
1: It can't be. It can't
2: for
1: be.
2: For Luka? Oh, yeah. He would get
3: a lot
2: of money.
3: He makes at least 50, I'm sure, with the Lakers. I'm not sure with Zach's salaries, but I'm sure it's at least 50
1: but,
3: million.
1: But would a college have to come up with that?
3: I mean, you could do get to be a star in Los Angeles, too. Like, there's a lot.
2: Yeah, he's on a three-year, $160 million contract. So you'd have to fork up $50 million.
1: I mean, I wouldn't.
2: Yeah.
3: That we need to do this. Get one of those European prodigies that like starts playing pro ball at like 14 over there. When they turn 18, get them to come to the States for 1 year. Just to showcase your talent to the NBA guys. Even though this got everybody.
1: 1 year, one Wimby.
3: You're like, yeah, what if Wimby played 1 year at college basketball?
1: Ooh.
3: At Florida State or something, because he's a tall guy.
1: Yeah. Oh, because the tall guy thing?
3: Yeah.
1: Purdue?
3: Yeah, right. Purdue.
1: He's not Purdue big.
2: And Matt Painter still wouldn't win.
3: He's also too athletic for Purdue.
1: Right, he's not Purdue tall, he's Florida State tall.
2: Oh, God.
1: You know what I mean?
2: Yeah.
1: You knew exactly what I meant when I said
2: it. I did, yeah. God, they were always...
1: Purdue is like bolts in the head, big.
3: It's like Ivan Drago.
1: Their guys are Frankenstein, and then
3: Frankenstein's monster.
2: The Bush.
3: I was listening. If you're the literature nerd here, Mark, I'm going to get you on one technicality.
1: Were you thinking that the whole like as soon as I said bolts in the neck, were you thinking that?
3: No, but when you said Frankenstein, I was like, okay, I'm going to correct you on this.
1: That's very bold. I appreciate that. I do.
2: Well done.
1: And then Florida State's like Avatar tall. Right?
3: Yeah.
2: Yeah.
1: Those are the two families. Right?
2: Avatar tall is a certain... This is an interesting way to describe
1: lanky.
2: It. Yeah. Just lanky and tall?
1: Long.
2: Yeah, long. Yeah.
1: And Purdue? What Spencer said.
2: Frankenstein?
1: His freaking monster.
3: Yeah.
1: Obviously.
3: Frankenstein's the doctor. Did you ever read that book, Mark?
1: I did. Sorry.
2: I wonder how many listeners out there didn't know that Frankenstein wasn't the monster. It was the doctor.
1: Yeah. It's still Frankenstein. Like, that's technically right.
3: Yes.
1: But if...
3: Like, colloquially, it has been called...
1: If this is Family Feud, you pull 100 people, what percentage of them say... And you show them a picture, like, that's Frankenstein. 90?
3: And they're all wrong.
2: Survey says.
1: That's what I'm saying. Is it 90 people?
3: Yeah, probably.
1: 90 out of 100?
3: Probably, yeah.
1: 95? Would 5 people say what you said, Dork?
3: Maybe.
1: Which is very funny.
2: I feel like a lot of people do...
3: People that know pop culture or literature know that
1: the tale that ruins the curve for everybody, that group.
3: Yes.
1: Y'all. This is the only, I'm positive this is the only show where that joke gets made and gets laughs. And I'm proud of that. I'm not ashamed of that at all.
2: It was funny.
1: All right. Take a quick break here. Come back on the drive and I think.
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7: 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Tweeted at us, Spencer, in Frankenstein, the doctor is the monster.
8: I never read the book, so touche. I just like no useless trivia.
7: That makes me really happy that you nerded on me, and then that person nerded on you.
8: It's a nerd off, and this guy won.
7: The show always is a nerd off. 8150-939, that's the number if you want to get in here. I thought you guys would enjoy this here. Andy Staples, Ari Wasserman, and then I guess who's Rivers? Who is that?
9: I do not know.
8: Philip Rivers?
7: I don't know. Whoever the third person is that they were doing this with. Top college quarterback since 2000. Not unanimous. Not even two of the same one. Top college quarterbacks since 2000. What would you say? You guys.
8: I'd go Tebow.
9: Tebow, Cam Newton, Vince Young.
8: Johnny never won a title, but I still put Johnny Manziel because that season was amazing.
7: Joe Burrow.
9: Yeah.
7: Lamar.
8: The thing with Burrow and Cam is they did win championships, but it was mainly one really good season that elevates their entire career.
9: I put Cam above a lot just because that Auburn team was not that good without him.
7: And they were awful without him.
8: Yeah, and Chizik is a terrible coach.
9: Yeah.
7: So it's actually kind of amazing how many people have memory hold that.

0: and think that Gus Malzahn was the coach.
1: Wasn't he the coordinator?
0: He was, but yeah. He wasn't the head coach. Like, I think a lot of people think he was.
1: I mean, whatever you feel about him now, obviously is negative, but Deshaun Watson in college won a couple titles.
2: No.
0: That's all right.
1: No. Actually, I think he just won the one, because, yeah, he won one, and then Lawrence won the other.
2: Yeah.
0: All right, so here's Andy Staples had Vince Young, number one.
2: Okay.
0: Joe Burrow, Andrew Luck, Pat Mahomes, Kyler Murray. And I don't love that.
1: I don't like Kyler, considering...
0: I don't like Pat Mahomes either.
2: Andrew Luck at number three. Luck, Pat Mahomes doesn't belong on that list.
1: No, Luck was a great college quarterback.
2: Awesome. Yeah. He was, yeah.
1: And he was the number one prospect for two straight years. Mahomes, yeah, he did next nothing in college. He was 5-7 his last year. And Kyler is not even the best Lincoln Riley quarterback. That's Baker.
2: No, yeah. Baker is loads better than Kyler.
0: So whoever River is, Tim Tebow, number one. And I think you really could... You can make that case in terms of, winning, stats, all that stuff.
2: Yeah.
0: Baker Mayfield, 2. Caleb Williams, 3. Jameis, 4. Robert Griffin, the 3rd, 5.
2: Oh, no.
1: I mean, Archie did win the Heisman.
2: No, but I was on board with that list until he got to RG3. I wouldn't say top 5.
0: Jameis probably a little underrated as a college quarterback.
2: He probably is.
1: That freshman season, when he set all the records, I think it was 30 touchdowns, 3 picks or something that season.
0: All right, now Ari, Cam Newton, number one. And I think you can make a slim Tim Tebow case for Cam Newton for that 1 year.
2: Yeah.
0: We've probably never seen 1 year like that.
1: Yeah, if you're going best single season, I think it's Cam. No question.
0: Yeah, or that Burrow year, right?
1: Yeah.
0: Lamar, 2. Johnny Manziel, 3. Pat White, Braxton Miller. Ari has a type. Yes?
1: Oh, yeah.
2: Braxton Miller.
0: Cam Newton, Lamar Jackson, Johnny Manziel, Pat White, Braxton Miller. All of them. Super mobile. Yep. The running element. All of them.
2: Braxton Miller, though.
0: Braxton Miller.
1: He was really good, but... I mean, the year they won the championship because they got hurt.
0: Also just showing his Ohio State.
2: Yeah.
1: Oh, he's Ohio State guy.
2: Pat White, I can at least listen to because
0: it's such a hipster pick.
2: It is. You say Braxton, I'm like, okay, no, I lose.
0: This guy knows ball.
1: I was gonna say Braxton. He got hurt and they won a national championship. His backup got hurt. And they won the title still. Braxton was fun to watch as a quarterback. But I feel like if you got moved to receiver while still in college, you just qualify from the list.
0: Fair.
2: Yeah.
0: I like that as well. There are even better, Ohio State quarterbacks.
2: Yeah.
1: Yeah. Fields. I love Justin Fields in college.
2: CJ Stroud.
1: CJ was great. Haskins was good in college.
2: Terrell Pryor.
1: Yeah.
0: Yeah. First stop. He wasn't that good.
2: Yeah. Fair.
0: Lamar, too. I think Lamar somehow underrated.
1: I think it's because Lamar. And part of it was coaching underachieved.
0: Yeah.
1: He never won 10 games in college in a single season.
2: It's a crime.
1: Lamar, if he had a better coaching staff and maybe even a better supporting cast, he's viewed differently.
2: This thing, because the supporting cast was still pretty good.
0: Lamar, yeah. It's like the next level down what Cam Newton did.
1: Yeah.
0: Right?
1: Yeah, he carried a team and did the most he could.
0: Louisville was extremely good when he was here, and it was because of him.
1: I mean, his pro career has played out. How we expect it.
0: The list is an interesting exercise in trying to separate the pro career from the college too, because Pat Mahomes does not belong on there. He should not. That's crazy. But it's hard to separate the pro career from some of these guys. Tim Tebow, I don't know how you feel about it. He's a total bum in college.
1: In the pros.
0: He's the most successful coach.
2: The USF is coming out. The
0: most successful college coach ever. A player ever. Probably. Or one of. Right?
1: I mean, he was part of 2 championship teams at Florida.
0: And they went 11-1 the other year.
1: Yeah.
0: Not the 7-5
1: year. I mean, I'm surprised
0: that these... Heisman year was the worst year they had.
2: Yeah, no.
1: I'm surprised none of these guys just went super hipster. Was A.J. McCarron.
0: Oh,
1: he won 3 times.
0: Oh, God. Greg McElroy.
1: Ugh.
0: There was the A.J. Man, I remember
1: Blake Sims.
0: That Sports Illustrated cover was is he the best college quarterback of all time? Talking about A.J. McCarron. Man, you stop.
1: Kellen Moore is better. He had all the wins. And he was successful in college.
0: You just want to name ask quarterbacks that were better than AJ McCarron?
2: I'd take Jared Zabransky first.
0: I think I might too.
2: Did this show just turn into just naming dudes? Guys naming dudes?
1: I'm fine with that.
2: Jared Zabransky.
1: Colt McCoy. He was a kind of underrated college quarterback.
0: I'll take Colt McCoy. Sam Bradford.
2: Yeah.
0: I'm surprised somebody didn't have him on there. He had Bronkers numbers.
2: He did, yeah. Baker was on one of those lists, right?
1: No, Kyler was, and I was Baker pissed was. That Baker.
2: Baker was not on one of them.
0: Baker was two on the guy, whoever Ravers is.
2: Oh, okay. Yeah, gotcha.
0: Tim Tebow, Baker Mayfield, Caleb Williams, Jameis Winston, RG3 for that one. The fascinating with Caleb Williams, I have no real memory of him doing anything meaningful in college.
2: Because USC's defense was...
0: Like, I know he was spectacular, and he's awesome in the pros. But, like, I don't think, like, he took over for what's-his-name at Oklahoma.
1: Rattler,
0: and that's what I know.
1: Yeah, the comeback against Texas, because he came in, they were down, yeah. And they came back and won. Like, I think his last year, when he was the consensus first pick going into the year and did fine enough to earn the Chicago Bears pick, but, like, they were 7-5 his last year, and they got stuck in the Holiday Bowl. Don't remind me how that game went.
2: Yeah, Caleb Williams, I don't know. I don't know if Caleb Williams or RG3 really deserve to be on that list, that top five at least.
0: RG3 was fun.
2: It was.
1: But I'm also, like, if you're talking about career, I only remember RG3's Heisman year. I don't know what else he did besides that.
0: He kind of out of nowhere and was the first kind of big-armed guy to play in that Art Briles system where they were really just absolutely airing it out. Like, he was just built. He was perfect for that. He really was.
2: If I had to compile my own list of top five since 2000, in no particular order, I think I'd go...
0: Somebody from Georgia Tech.
1: Was it Justin Thomas, the quarterback? Keenan Reynolds from Navy.
0: Yeah.
1: You saw these option
2: QBs. Yeah, just nothing but option QBs. No, Vince, Cam, Tebow. Cam Tebow, Burrow, and a toss-up between Baker and Lamar.
0: Are you just trying to not be a homer? Put Lamar's ass in that top five.
1: Yeah, no, Lamar's like the
0: this
1: one.
0: This is a layup.
2: Okay, Lamar then.
0: Okay, thank you.
1: I probably can
0: be honest with the audience.
2: Listen, I'm trying not to seem like a homer. I don't
1: know. This is your on Global Sports Radio. It's not you running for SI National.
2: Yeah, right? Okay, fine. You're right, yeah.
0: Let that flag fly.
2: Lamar number one.
1: Lamar, you can make Teddy.
0: Yeah, Lamar,
1: Brian Teddy, Brom,
0: Will Gardner. Yeah,
1: Reggie Bonifant, even though he goes against my Kyle rule Bowling. Earlier.
0: Kyle Bowling. Kyle Bowling.
1: Tyler Shuck.
0: No, the Reggie Bonifant can't take
1: his No, that's what okay. I said.
2: Yeah, by your own.
0: He changed
2: yeah.
0: positions.
1: I literally just said that.
0: Okay, I'm
1: I said, like, Reggie, though, he goes against my rule that I just said here.
0: Can't be him.
1: No, but Tyler Shuck.
0: Oh, Tyler Shuck will be up there.
1: Does Jack Plummer make the list? Or is he like the
0: honorable mention? I saw he was on ESPN radio this morning, like, you know, promoting UFL stuff. It's like, stop.
2: Stop. You can't escape him.
1: I think I saw he had like an 80-yard touchdown run in a game.
2: Yeah, it was
0: he sure did.
2: He did, he sure did.
1: I don't remember Jeff unleashing that version.
0: Matt is such a hater, Texas said. Yes, I agree. I would go Cam 1, Lamar. I would go Tebow 2, Lamar 3. I would do that. I think I could live with that. And Burrow.
2: You'd put Burrow 4?
0: 4, yeah.
1: Bailey Zappi. He broke Burrow's records.
0: Who was that dude that threw for like 4,500 yards when Bobby was there at the Western?
1: Brendan Dowry?
0: That's it. Yeah. Brendan Dowry. Yeah. Why were we naming dudes?
1: Because we read this guy's list.
2: Read the list.
1: On three list or cover three? Is that what it is?
0: Yeah.
2: On three.
0: Come on, man.
2: That's the podcast.
0: I know. That's Godfrey and Richard Johnson.
1: Okay.
2: That's split zone two. Cover three is Bud Elliott, Fernelli, and Chip Henderson. Right.
1: I'm surprised none of these guys went like super recency bias instead of Mendoza.
0: I wonder why not.
1: Because I feel like in time, I mean, depending on what happens at IU, but like He went undefeated with Indiana football.
2: I know. 16-0. Mendoza, fantastic season, but I wouldn't categorize him as an all-time great, though.
1: That is true.
0: They were awesome. He was fantastic. He was
1: pretty good at Cal, too. But
0: it doesn't feel like it. Like, you watch him, he's just...
1: Yeah. And that's the thing with him, is his pro career will probably color how you view this year one way or another, depending on if he's successful or not.
0: He just is Kirk Cousins, man.
1: Yeah.
0: Like, that's what he... That's who he is to me.
2: Indiana Kirk
0: Cousins. I'd be shocked if his pro career is anything other than like that.
1: And Kirk Cousins is his teammate with the Raiders.
0: Oh, I know. So this is how you...
2: Maybe that's why they did the stepbrothers thing for the schedule reveal.
1: I do think that's probably the good comp to him.
2: I mean, there's certainly worse comps.
0: Sure.
2: Gets to stick around the league for a while, make some money, yeah. If that
1: just keeps getting guaranteed deals from every team he goes to.
2: Oh, my God.
0: Should Louisville football social media start promoting Jack Plummer in the UFL? You're killing it. Start making UFL graphics?
1: Maybe. But, like, is that conflict with the local team?
2: Yeah.
0: What?
1: I don't... The Louisville Kings?
0: Well...
1: I mean...
2: Did you forget that?
0: They all practice at one point.
1: They sure.
2: That's very true.
1: I mean, it is... When you have a team that's in a pro state, they'll still promote players that play elsewhere.
0: We'll find out if Jeff really claims him anymore. Should the Kings trade for Jack Plummer? Would he get booed?
1: Did he get booed when Orlando came in this year?
0: It was Smarts, I think.
2: I think I'd take him over any other quarterback they've had this season up to this point.
0: This is what you guys are talking about instead of postseason baseball. To hell with you. Screw you, Roger Williams. Look, we don't feel good about it either. This is what's happening now.
1: Honestly, Matt, have you watched any ACC tournament since Louisville lost?
2: Hell no.
1: I had it on like in the background.
0: Isn't it funny how that goes? Like, you can junkie dial in.
1: Yeah.
0: To whatever, but once your team's eliminated, you're like, this is putrid.
2: I still have been just casually following it, but in terms of actually watching the games, no.
1: Like, yeah, the NCAA baseball tournament this year, if I might have it on in the background, but it's not going to be the first thing I look for on the TV guide.
2: Unless there's a matchup that I'm really looking forward to see. Like, I am curious to see if Georgia Tech can go all the way. I think they've got the hitting to get to Omaha. I don't think they have the pitching to win at all. Because once you get to Omaha and play in that park, you have to have some good pitching. You have to. And I don't think Georgia Tech's really got the horses in the barn there.
0: Horses in the barn, huh?
2: Yeah.
1: All comes back to Georgia Tech for this guy.
0: Says Spencer. All right. We'll take a quick break here. Be right back. On the drive on FM.
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1: 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Mark Ennis, Matt McGavick, your phone lines, they are open. 8150, 93.9, 3831, 93.9 for the UPS jobs text line. We had a top 100 players in college football this year. I know you had that pulled up earlier. Who was it that did that?
2: It was On3.
1: Pull that up, please.
2: I'm doing that right now.
1: Because I do think that there's some something to, interesting there of note with these On3 rankings, the top 100 guys. Louisville did have a couple guys in there.
2: At three, actually.
1: The highest, Isaac Brown, obviously.
2: Yeah. I thought he would be okay. A little bit higher.
1: Okay, I was going to say, not noteworthy that he's on there, but I thought all the way down at 29, we still think a lot more highly of him than people do nationally.
3: Where is he in terms of just running backs?
1: There are several in front of him, and that was one of the things that I noted myself.
2: One of which they'll be facing week one in Kaywon Lacy. He came in at number 12, if I remember
1: correctly. Jaden Ball at Florida. Like, I think Isaac Brown is better than him.
3: Lacy, I'll hear an argument for him. Like, Lacy was really good, especially in the playoffs.
2: Lacy is the only one. Lacy and Ahmad Hardy are the only two I'll hear arguments for.
3: Hardy obviously had the scary situation a few weeks ago.
2: Yeah, I know.
3: He was shot, unfortunately. Hopefully he recovers.
2: It seems like he's going to be fine.

0: or four on the depth chart as a true freshman, but still he played in most of the games, and he at least showed that he was able to play through injury last year and still be somewhat efficient still.
1: Well, when we had Jeff on, he said, like, this spring he's been out there for everything, he's done everything. Like, if he's he's so rare that if they get a full season out of him, it's hard to imagine he won't end up higher on a list like this by the end of the year.
0: I mean, if he's completely healthy, I wouldn't be shocked if he puts up a 1,500-yard season, especially if this is a team that does maybe potentially earn a spot in the AC title game, maybe earn a spot in the playoff, make a nice run. I wouldn't put it past him at all.
1: Now, Clev Lubin also on there at 41. That, I think, is about right.
0: That, I was just going to say, that makes a little more sense. He's very good. He's one of the better edge rushers in the nation, but there are edge rushers in front of him who are for sure better, like, you know, Colin Simmons of Texas, but top 40 sounds about right.
1: Who's the third?
0: Antonio Watts, coming in at 67th.
1: Sneaky, but aware choice there.
0: Very aware.
1: Gives them a lot of flexibility. Like, anytime, remember when James Burgess was here? Remember, like, a linebacker that could just cover really, really, really well, cover deep, like, it's kind of an enormous safety. Like, that's what he gives them.
0: And
1: it's, you can't, it limits other teams' ability to, like, personnel Louisville into playing at a disadvantage because he can just do whatever.
0: Yeah,
1: he can cover deep, he can cover in the slot, he
0: can play downhill in the box.
1: Yeah,
0: I kind of
1: just, it's like such a utility. You don't always get like top lists. Like, he's not with the people that catch that sort of thing, but he's like Kyle Hamilton for the Ravens, something like that.
0: Ooh. Yeah, true. If I was going to tell you that, you know, three Cardinals were going to make a top 100 list, obviously Brown and Lubin would be the first two. But as for the third, I might have suggested Saquon Clark, Trey Richardson.
1: Trey Richardson is what I was thinking. Yes, Texture is right. Isaac has to also not fumble this year.
0: Yeah, he did have a little bit of an issue doing that early on, but it did seem to get a little bit better in the second half of the year.
1: I think if you got if the question was somebody making this list like at the end of the year, based on how this season goes, like, who is it? Trey Richardson, like, is like the, probably the most impactful. Like, if he has a bonkers year, then this is an offense that can do everything, right?
0: Yeah. And if,
1: like, what's a better suggestion for
0: Brody Foley? I am riding this train, man. I think he's going to be an X factor for the offense. I'm a Foley believer, man. I'm telling you.
1: It just feels like it's an every offseason thing. Is this the year we're going to get the tight ends more involved?
2: And the year you don't think about it, Mark, is the year it's going to happen.
1: Well, like, will we realize it's happening when it's happening, or is it just going to be like, I guess they did?
2: Like, is it like a retrospective into the year thing?
1: Well, like, is that good? Like, aren't you really glad they did that? Like, I don't know.
2: If it wins games, I'm fine with it.
0: Right.
2: Also, well, here's a twofer. Like, let's say Trey Richardson balls out, and then in turn that makes looking Keenholz look really good. Keenholz has a tremendous year. And who's to say why not, like, Richardson and Keenholz both would be on an end-of-year top 100 list because of that?
1: Well, yeah. Keenholz, I think, would be interesting because he's still going to need the passing numbers. But he'll be the first Jeff Brohm quarterback that, like, can be a red zone short yardage guy.
2: Miller Moss is kind of a short.
1: Touchdown vulture guy.
2: That was Miller Moss's job last year.
1: But, like, you know, he could have a couple hundred yards rushing and a dozen touchdowns on the ground, mm-hmm. and that would help. But I think a number of you said this. If people think he's one of the best 100 players in the country next year, Louisville's going to be really, really good.
0: Very good.
1: Like, Louisville's going to be extremely good if that's the impression that he makes on people next year. Like, that would be nuts.
0: And
1: I mean, are you expect? I'm not. I don't.

0: I'm optimistic about him. I haven't been thinking about, like, all ACC or something. Have you?
1: I think he could be, like, all ACC honorable mention type. He's still got to go out there and put it all together. I mean, he's going to walk into his first year as a starter. There's going to be probably a little bit of jitters there, a little bit of pressure early on. I'm sure he'll get it figured out at some point, but I don't know if I'm thinking of him as a true all ACC caliber or top 100 guy quite yet. Doesn't mean he can't get there, but he's got to go out there and get some reps to prove that he can do it, which I think he can. And also from cobbling together and looking at the list, Louisville is set to face 8 top 100 players this season. Can either of you guys guess any of them?
2: So you said Lacey. That's a given.
1: That's a given, yes.
0: Kevin Jennings on there?
1: He's actually not on here. SMU does have one player on there, but it's not Kevin Jennings, which is surprising. It was their offensive tackle, PJ Williams.
0: This is a nerd list, man.
2: I was like, oh, I should ask how many kickers are on this list.
0: No. Like, think about what we just said about the quarterback.
2: Yeah.
0: Like, Kevin Jennings is not on there.
1: Yeah, I kind of disagree with that.
0: So, if Lincoln Keno's played so well, these top 100, Louisville's going to be amazing.
2: No, that's the thing. I still got, like I said, I still got questions with Link. I said that yesterday, but if he is top 100, that means that Louisville's 11-1 at worst, and they're in the ACC title game and in the playoff. But to Matt's point, I no clue who else could be on this list.
1: Ole Miss has 3.
2: Ole Miss has 3.
0: Trinidad Chambliss.
1: Trinidad Chambliss is
2: that
1: 1.
2: That should have been a given. And I'm going to say,
0: Lacey.
2: Is there a defensive player on the list?
1: It's one that I kind of never really thought about, but it's their defensive tackle, Will Eccles.
0: Sure.
2: Yeah, see, I thought it was like a defensive guy that I'd just not go to the
0: UK
2: name of.
0: Somehow has 2?
1: They do have 2.
2: Who?
0: Exactly. Exactly.
2: Is it their punter and their kicker?
1: Right. No, defensive lineman Tavion Gadsden and offensive tackle Lance Hurd.
0: My ass.
2: There's the SEC bias.
0: Yeah. Like, what the hell? Why?
1: I don't know. And the other two are from Florida State. Wide receiver Deuce Robinson obviously makes sense.
0: Yep.
1: And lineman Mandrell Dizier. But yeah, UK having 2 is a choice.
2: Florida State having 2 makes some sense.
1: Deuce Robinson for sure makes sense.
0: All right. Take a quick break here. You guys want to do something gas back?
1: Let's do it.
2: Let's go.
0: All right. We need callers. You know the drill. 81-50-93. We'll do that on the other side here. On the drive on the Thunderbolt.

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1: Pulls back jumper. 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
1: Castle on the drive. 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
8: I'm Chad Ryder. NASCAR driver Kyle Busch experienced shortness of breath, felt he was overheating, and was coughing up blood the day before his death, according to a 911 call obtained today by the Associated Press. Busch died yesterday at 41 years old. No cause of death has been given. NBA Game 3 of the West Finals tonight in San Antonio, with the Spurs taking on the Thunder in a series even at 1, as the Spurs look to bounce back after their Game 2 loss. San Antonio star big man Victor Wembanyama says they have to focus on the game plan.
9: It's all in the scouting. I have to trust the scouting. We have to trust it and do our work early. It's a straight effort.
8: And Game 3 of the West Finals between the Spurs and Thunder is tonight on ESPN Radio and the app, with coverage starting at 8 Eastern. San Antonio guard Dylan Harper, a game-time decision for the right adductor injury. And the Spurs are currently a 1.5-point favorite. It's been 2 years since the Thunder have been underdogs in the playoffs. Day baseball at Wrigley. They're heading to the ninth. The Astros lead the Cubs 4-2.
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1: 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We need contestants for Stump the Gas Bag. So if you want to give us a call, you can. But we do have Thomas, so we can get started. But give us a call, 8150-939. We can get you in after that here, but let's get started here. Really?
2: I know. I'm sorry.
3: You have a cough button for a reason, Matthew.
2: I turned around. It came out of nowhere.
1: Let's try not to do that anymore. All right, let's go.
4: Our guys know a lot about sports.
5: Clay Travis is still a dumbass.
6: There is porn on the television here.
5: I love a giant turkey leg.
7: I saw Louisville's offensive line get stoned.

0: We want to level the playing field. Give their brains a real test.
1: Let us play this game for a pipe.
2: How has that baby not made her hotter?
0: And we want you to get involved.
3: Curse my balls.
0: So here's your shot. Can you stump the gas bag?
4: Go for it. Thomas. There it is. Thomas, do you want to take on me or Matt McGavick and his allergies over there?
5: I'll stay away from the allergies today because I just got rid of mine, so I'm gonna stay far away from that.
4: All right, let's do this.
6: Matt, you're too contagious for even the radio. All right, let's begin. The Louisville Kings are giving away a Chris Redmond bobblehead this weekend for their game. This is the last home game of the year. Redmond was drafted in the third round of the 2000 NFL draft. What team drafted Chris Redmond?
5: Gas bag.
6: Go ahead.
5: The Atlanta Falcons.
6: No, he did. He played there at the end when I think Bobby got there, and then
7: I think I know the
6: answer. Yeah, he got there with Bobby. He did play for the Falcons, but that's not where he was drafted.
7: Pretty sure. I know.
4: Gas bag. Is it the Ravens?
6: It was the Ravens. Yeah. Is that your guess, Matt?
7: It was the Ravens.
6: Yeah, actually, was one of the backups on the 2000 Ravens Super Bowl team. So he has a ring for that season.
7: Super Bowl champion Chris Redmond.
6: Little known fact. Pop culture we go. 30 years ago today, this movie starring Tom Cruise was released. It was based on a TV show and was the first film of this series. What film is it?
4: Gas bag.
6: Go ahead.
4: Mission Impossible?
6: It is Mission Impossible.
4: Yeah.
6: Sorry, Thomas. Mark's just killing Cadessus lately.
5: Yes. All good.
4: Appreciate it, buddy. Thank you. Yeah, if someone wants to give us a call and compete here, you can do so. Matt won't get anything on you. I don't think.
8: I still would have gotten those questions right.
4: Let's see. Did you ever watch the Mission Impossible show?
6: I've seen all eight of the movies.
4: Have you? I've seen
8: all eight?
4: None of
8: them. Wow.
6: Yeah, actually, I saw the last one in theaters last year when it came out.
4: There's a tipping point with like franchises like that. Where I've missed out on the early ones, and then there just gets to be a lot of them, and I'm like, now I'm like committed to not. Like,
6: that's how I feel about Fast and Furious.
4: Okay,
6: I haven't seen any of those movies, and I'm like, it is too.
8: I will say I've seen the second Fast and Furious before it jumped the shark, and it was a pretty good movie.
4: Before it jumped the shark,
8: yeah.
6: Do you know what TV show Jumped the Shark originated
8: Cheers.
6: From?
4: No, it's
6: Happy Days.
4: Happy Days,
8: one of those.
4: Cheers, Happy Days, one of those.
6: Two different shows.
4: Don't trust any of Matt's Rotten Tomatoes reviews of anybody.
6: I do like you played that because I do love Cheers and you thought that was the answer.
8: He did. Yeah.
4: He played the man there.
6: Yeah.
4: Right? We need at least one more contestant. I know it's the holiday weekend, but surely there's one more competitive person out there.
6: Well, we do have Kings tickets for the Chris Redmond bobblehead giveaway.
4: We've seen the bobblehead. It's high quality. You'll want to be there. 81-59-39. If not, I have to compete against Matt, and then he might sneeze on me. And I don't want that. And I don't think he wants that, although he wanted you to hear it.
7: This guy. It looks like it might have to be me versus you, buddy.
4: Right. Hey, you guys had your chance.
8: Who's the king of the balds?
6: All right.
4: It better be me.
6: Honestly, Matt can make the joke.
4: I wasn't offended. I just didn't know the answer.
6: Oh, boy. All right, Louisville, we now know we'll be facing Texas Tech in Vegas for the Players Era Tournament. Louisville has played the Red Raiders twice before, both on a neutral court. Where were both matchups held?
8: Gas bag, Brooklyn.
6: No.
4: MSG
6: and? There's two different locations.
4: Oh, there's two different ones.
6: Yeah.
8: I thought you said the same. Never mind.
6: No, it was going to be where's the most recent one held, which was not the MSG one. You can still guess because it's just you two, Matt.
7: Yeah. Was it Brooklyn and MSG?
6: No.
4: Brooklyn is wrong.
8: Oh, Brooklyn is wrong. Okay.
4: Give up on Brooklyn.
6: Yeah, it was MSG in 2019. MSG they lost that
7: and...
6: one. It was a terrible game.
4: Is it not Maui?
6: It was Maui.
8: Yeah.
6: They got their ass kicked 70-38.
4: Yep.
8: It's coming back to me now. Yep.
6: That was one of those where like, we're going to lose this game pretty badly.
8: Spencer said, it was a terrible game. Okay, so it was a Kenny Payne game.
6: Yeah, they played him in Maui. Oh, boy. Let's go. Louisville's side of the Players Era bracket is held at the Michelob Ultra Arena. What pro sports team plays at that arena?
8: Gas bag, Las Vegas Aces.
6: It is the Aces. Let's go.
4: Michelob Ultra Arena.
6: Yep.
4: Okay.
6: Yeah, the beer spot. the arena.
4: Okay.
6: Okay. Wimby currently has 48 blocks in this postseason. It is the fourth most by a player under the age of 23. There are two players that have had 59 blocks in a single postseason under the age of 23. Name one of them.
4: In a playoff series?
6: In a playoff like
7: series.
6: Postseason. The entire
7: postseason.
6: Yeah.
7: Okay. Gasbag Hakeem?
6: Not a bad guess, but it's not Hakeem. I don't think I would have got this one. I know who one of these players is. There's one I'm not very familiar with.
4: Under 23. Man.
7: I'm trying to think who it could be. There's only a few guesses I have.
4: I mean, it's Mutombo?
6: It's not. So it's Serge Ibaka when he was with the Thunder.
7: Really?
4: Wow.
6: He had 59. I think it was the other made the finals because he was young.
7: Oh, yeah.
6: And then the other one's Oliver Miller in the 90s with Phoenix.
4: Apparently Oliver
7: Oliver Miller?
6: Apparently he just passed away like a few months ago because I was looking him up. I'm like, I don't know who Oliver Miller is. Like, oh.
4: Oh, you missed out. He was like the original fat basketball player.
6: Oh, really?
4: He was. Like overweight.
6: Okay.
4: Yeah. There aren't a lot of those.
6: Not a ton, yeah.
4: And he was aggressively over.
6: Yeah, no, Oliver
4: and very fun to watch.
6: Not
4: very
6: a guy fun. That I was very familiar with.
4: I had no idea about the blocks. That's crazy.
7: No, yeah,
6: 59 blocks. It was Phoenix in the 90s.
4: That's wild. Yeah, I remember that.
6: All right. The NCAA baseball selection show is on Monday. Unfortunately, we will not be hearing Louisville's name. Who was last year's national champion?
4: It wasn't Coastal Carolina. Was it?
6: No, they were the runner-up.
7: I am ashamed of myself right now. I'm just completely blanking on who it was. Oh, LSU.
6: It was LSU. Mm. But aren't they on the bubble this year?
7: They're beyond the bubble.
6: They're beyond the bubble. They ain't making it.
7: Oh, they ain't making it at all. They're a terrible.
6: I remember seeing someone say like either LSU's going to miss the tournament or Vandy, but like both cannot make it. Like one of them is guaranteed to miss it.
7: It's LSU for sure.
4: How sad.
6: Yeah. The Whistler may not be making the postseason this year.
7: Good.
6: I'm fine with that.
4: You can't be good at everything.
6: Yeah.
4: Not Vandy.
6: All right. Got a couple pop culture ones for you. Mandalorian Grogu's in theaters now. Grogu is the same species as the Star Wars character Yoda. What was the first film in release order that Yoda was in?
4: Return of the Jedi. Gasbag.
7: Gasbag Empire.
6: Yeah.
7: I was trying to figure out if it was the Empire or is it in Return, but process of elimination got me. Thank you, Mark.
6: Mark just giving you the layout.
4: Full back for you. Yep.
6: All right. May 21st, 1992, the reality TV series The Real World debuted on MTV.
7: Jeez.
4: Yep.
6: While the show had a different setting for each season, where was season one held?
4: I guess it was New York City.
6: It was. Yeah. Did you watch that show much, Mark?
4: I did.
6: Was it good?
7: I was just going to throw a shot in the dark and say L.A. I had no clue.
6: I didn't know.
4: It was not good.
6: It was not good?
4: No, it's a waste of my life. But I remember it.
6: The other thing I can tell you about The Real World is Kyle Brandt was on it every 1 year, apparently.
4: In the, yeah, that's right.
6: Yeah.
4: That's right.
6: And then your boy, Sean Duffy.
4: Sean Duffy, yeah.
6: All right, last question. The Late Show with Stephen Colbert.
4: Your boy, Sean Duffy. Fellow minivan driver.
6: Yeah. Sean Duffy. I was like, I gotta get a ticket, Mark, here.
4: Oh, yeah.
6: The Late Show with Stephen Colbert aired their final episode last night on CBS. Pour one out. On his first episode in 2015, what actor was the first guest that he had on?
7: Is it 2015?
6: Yes.
4: I mean, I can't reason my way to it. I'd just be guessing.
6: Yeah.
7: Gasbag, Sean Penn.
4: Sean Penn? What the hell?
7: I don't know. I don't know why Sean Penn came to me.
4: I don't know why, but that's an awful guess.
7: Is it?
4: Right?
6: I mean, he's an Oscar winner. So.
7: I don't know. I was just taking a guess.
4: I don't know if he qualifies as an actor. Is it Norm MacDonald?
6: It's not Norm. Mm. It was Clooney.
4: Wow. That's closer to Sean Penn than
7: Norm MacDonald. My guess is closer.
4: I'm sorry for everything I just said.
6: I was going to say, I only know that because
4: Sean Penn's not funny. Like, not funny. That wouldn't be fun. He's not fun. He's up his own ass.
6: He's not a good. I don't think he's a good hang.
4: Right. Exactly.
7: You wouldn't get a beer with him. Yeah.
4: No.
6: No, I've seen I Am Sam once. Once is enough for that movie. but that's been Stump the Gas Bag. Thanks for playing, guys.
4: We can have the phones back up if you want.
7: I don't know why.
4: Road Rules was better anyway.
7: I don't know why I said Sean Penn.
4: I don't know why you said Sean Penn.
6: I mean, again, you were just been guessing it.
7: That's I was.
4: An awful guess, though.
7: I don't know why. Like, it's not like I saw anything with him in it recently.
6: Like, I was talking to the family room, like, yeah, Clooney was back on, I think, Wednesday night, because he was the first guest, so it was, like, the last guest that he had on.
4: They say he had Paul McCartney on there last night, too, and that's 62 years apart between his appearance on Colbert and on... I guess that's Sullivan.
6: I was going to say, Ed Sullivan.
7: Oh my gosh, it's been that
4: 62
7: long.
4: 62 years. Paul McCartney's old as hell, dude.
7: He is, yeah.
6: And he's still kicking.
4: He's great. Good for him.
7: Sean Penn.
4: That's such a bad...
6: It was a random guess, but I feel like with the way the question was, it could be literally anyone.
4: I feel like if you're trying to like set the tone for your show, it's not... Not that show. Like
6: not that show.
4: No, you're a show, right? Where that would
7: I just thought, okay, who's a good guest? Who would be someone that would go on a late night show? And my mind was like, oh, Sean Penn.
6: Who was the first guest you had on this show, Mark? Do you remember?
4: Mm-mm.
6: No.
4: Mm-mm.
6: It's not
4: it wasn't
6: memorable.
4: As good as...
6: Wasn't Sean Penn?
7: Wasn't Sean Penn.
4: No, the first show we ever did was the day Louisville National Championship vacated. It was a nightmare.
7: Yeah.
4: First show. TV was here.
7: At least you weren't short on content.
4: Shut up. I wasn't short on content for like 8 years.
7: Yeah.
4: And it wasn't until like 2 years ago that we even had like summer radio. This crap just kept happening. And now this.
7: Normalcy is here. Hopefully.
4: We're back to president times.
7: For now.
6: Except in baseball.
7: Yeah.
4: What's up with that? What's your prescription? What are we going to do?
7: I know what my prescription would be.
4: Well, what is it? I'm asking you.
7: Get rid of the pitching coach.
4: Did we do that? Is that baseball? Does that work on baseball? Like, we fire assistant coaches in other sports all the time. Rogers holding him back, you think? Seriously.
7: I do. Okay. I mean, I said he probably should have been fired 2 years ago. Gained a little bit of benefit of the doubt with how the postseason went last year, but even before the postseason got started, the pitching was still bad, and then this year it's the worst it's ever been.
6: I mean, Mark's like watching football. Like last few years, like maybe Sam's last year, people were calling for Ron English to be fired because he's the defensive coordinator. Like you're in charge of an entire group of people. So like I think it might. I'm with Matt. Like I'm kind of been the same boat for a while. That yeah, Roger seems to be the weak link on the staff.
7: And I don't even have to think twice about it. Whether or not it actually happens, we'll see, just because Dan is extremely loyal to him, because he's been with him ever since he took this job. But it's gotten to a point where changes have to be made, and this is the change. The change that has to be made. Could you make other staff changes along with it? I could at least listen to the argument, but I mean, there was nothing wrong with the hitting this year. The offense was fantastic. For most of there had some spurts in the middle of the season where the two-out hitting wasn't that great, but for the most part, the hitting was worthy of top 25. Tage Davis, best power hitting season in the history of the program, and it's gotten spoiled by a pitching staff that on paper seemed like it should have been at least fine, because it returned so many freshman arms. I can see that bleep-eating grin over there, Mark. I'm getting on a rant.
4: I'm not listening to anything you're saying.
7: Okay, gotcha. Oh, yeah, because it's baseball. Yeah, I get it. It's like talking kickers. But on paper...
4: It's like a break for me.
7: True. But they were bringing so many freshman arms from last season that you would conceivably think that most of them would either be service, like just break even or get better. They all got worse. Every single one of them got worse. Like there's no other change that needs to be made on the staff. And honestly, I might catch some flack for this.
4: Oh, here we go.
7: But if Dan won't fire Roger, then maybe it's Dan's time too.
4: Oh, Matt McGavick is firing Dan McDonald. Dan, I don't believe any of that. If you're listening,
7: I love Dan McDonald, but he's got to fire Roger.
4: That's not true.
7: He's got to.
4: Keep going.
7: They've missed the postseason four times in 6 years. Most of the, almost all of it has been squarely at the feet of the pitching staff. The hitting's been as good as it's ever been because during Louisville baseball's heyday in the 2010s, pitching was undeniably...
4: Small ball.
7: Yes, it was its...
4: And bunting.
7: It was its identity.
4: All the bunting.
7: It was the identity of the program.
4: Not a bunting. Yeah.
7: But at some point, the game passes you by. The game has passed him by.
4: Baby, Matt, I'm telling you guys, and I want you to keep going, Matt. But I just want you to know that I'm over here only thinking about the crow. The cult takes exposed. I took these calls in 2012. I did this. Like, we were absolutely certain the game had passed Rick Pitino by.
7: Yeah.
4: He literally won a national championship the next year.
7: Let's talk about the head coach, though. I'm talking about just like a position assistant. But this particular position assistant is holding back the program so much that change has to be made. Period.
6: I mean, Noah watches more Louisville baseball than Matt. Outside maybe Creighton.
4: Matt watches it better, though.
7: And he probably would agree with me, too. I don't know if he'd go as far to say what I'm saying, like, on air for everyone and God to hear, but it's the truth.
4: Is it?
7: Yeah.
4: I know how to keep it going. Are you sure?
7: Positive.
4: Okay.
6: Does Sean Penn agree with you on this?
4: Sean Penn is awful. Holy crap.
6: Matt's going to go watch Mystic River for the first time this weekend.
4: Like, he's a great actor. No, it's just such a ridiculous
7: Sean Penn. I don't know what made me think
6: of it. I don't know who could have been a funnier answer to guess on.
4: Right, I keep trying to think of another one, and that's so much better. Because he's just such a killjoy. Like, he's... it would be... I can't think of a worse one. Like Orson Welles back in the day or something.
7: No. Right? You know,
4: like something like that. Like I can't think of anything. It's just, sorry.
7: I said what I said. And I have to live with it.
4: Sean Penn. That's rough.
7: Sean Penn, yeah.
6: Good actor. Probably not a good interview.
7: Depends on the setting.
6: Yeah.
7: Maybe not for a late night TV show. But you know, that was my guess.
4: Did you really mean that or did you panic?
7: I panicked.
4: What an interesting thing to learn about Matt, like in a panic. That's
7: Sean
4: Penn. That's who busted through.
7: I don't know why when I went thinking, okay, who would I conceivably think of going on a late night TV show in the mid 2010s? And somehow I landed on Sean Penn.
6: Still a better guess than Norm MacDonald, because I did say actor in the
4: clue. I said, I don't know if this qualifies as an actor.
6: Yeah, like Norm's funny. Like,
4: the comedian, though.
6: Yeah, right? I would have qualified him as a comedian.
7: Texture. They went to the College World Series last season. Yeah, and Kevin Keats went to the Final Four.
4: Oh, that's the, Matt.
6: I mean, he's not entirely wrong. I mean, I'm not on the Fire Dan train.
4: I said that yesterday.
6: Yeah, you did.
4: That's the problem with this season, is that it makes last year's postseason run look like the outlier. Because you had this season last year, except for at the very end. And you had an absurd run to and in the College World Series. Like, that's great. But then you turn right around and you didn't build anything on it at all.
7: Yeah.
4: And, like, 2012 is a weird outlier if 2013 doesn't happen, right? But 2013, like, and then it's like, oh, that's where it started. And Dan, you didn't get that this year.
7: Yeah. And again, I'm not saying that Dan needs to be fired. I'm saying his pitching coach needs to be fired.
4: You said, but if he won't fire his pitching coach, like it's
7: to,
4: like
7: you, I'm saying, you no, part I'm, with I'm Dan not going for that. Straight to firing Dan. No. No. But if he's not going to get rid of the problem.
6: This is like when they went to Tom Jurich. It was like, you're going to fire Rick Pitino or you're getting fired. And they fired Tom anyway because he wouldn't fire Rick. I mean, there's some merit to that, Matt. But, like, Roger probably should be left in Charlotte, like on the tarmac or something.
7: Tarmac him.
4: This year was bad. I don't feel like I know. I don't know.
6: don't know who the pitching coach should be because I'm not an expert on college pitching coaches.
4: Like sometimes you have a defensive-minded coach, right? And then the offense isn't very good, and it's really not because the offensive coordinator isn't good. It's because the defensive-minded guy gets in the way. And I don't know what role Roger plays, irrespective of Dan. Like how much of this is Dan's still the head coach? It's not like he's.
7: I know, but Roger is primarily responsible for helping with the development of just this group, and the group didn't get better. And you at least had promised last season with the young core that they had and having all ACC guys like Bivin and Forbes that, like, you could say, okay, things are on the up and up. And then they brought back all these arms. They brought in a few arms, and no one could get it out consistently. None of them. Even some of the transfer guys they brought in who we thought they could contend for a starting spot, they couldn't get it done. The returners from last season, the young ones, Eberle took a step back. Danilevich, he responded, but he was sat for the final weekend and got rocked. Part of that is execution. Part of that is development. Like, I don't know who Louisville would go with to replace Roger Williams with, but I've seen it long enough that the same thing can't go on.
4: Let's take a quick break. We'll see if Dan makes any changes while we're at break. On the drive, and I'll be back.
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9: 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We got a good young group coming back. And then, as always, there'll be a couple tweeners.
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2: We're going to call you out for your cowardice. Absolutely. You know, woo pig soup. That's what I said.

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1: Welcome back into The Drive here on 93.9 The Ville. I've neglected to mention this earlier, but reporting from David Hale and Mark Schlabaugh, who they still never let on TV. Since, what, 2021?
2: It's been a while.
1: Maybe even earlier than that.
3: It's been a while.
1: Exactly.
2: Damn it.
1: according to those...
2: Just play the hits. It's Friday, Spence.
1: No, he doesn't, get the demand. This is not Matt's show.
2: Go ahead, sorry.
1: Y'all good?
4: To Mike Cronin.
5: This is a baseball, motherfucker.
6: My family...
1: We not the Matt sound in there? That's not on the board.
2: No, not one.
7: No,
2: of the
7: not on the board yet.
1: Well, yet.
2: It is on the 680 board, but not this one.
1: Are we going to do it or not? Oh, come on.
2: He's got to really dig deep for it. And it's really deep in the archives. Ooh. There it is.
7: Ooh, wee.
2: And that's not even the sound I thought he was going to pull.
1: That's not the one?
2: No.
7: What did you think?
2: The choking noise that I made.
7: Oh, I'm not familiar. I think I am familiar with this. I think Terrence told me about it.
1: You sound guilty. Play the Ross chuckle, Texture says. We got that one, Andy? If you want
2: to...
1: It's Friday before Memorial Day weekend. If you want to hear a sound... Just tech.
2: No, oh, that's not even it either.
1: That's not it?
2: No.
1: What is that?
2: That one. That one. That's it. That's the one. Yep.
6: Damn it.
1: I forbid you to pick anymore. Text wants to go the right way.
6: The right way.
1: There it is.
2: There it is. Yep.
1: Where's the Ross chuckle?
2: I don't think I'm familiar with that one. Oh, no, I know which one he's talking about. Yeah. The one where...
1: Ross McMaines.
2: Ross McMaines, yeah.
1: Yeah. Not Ross the caller.
2: Yeah, that's...
7: I thought it was the caller at first.
2: Ross
1: McMaines. Like, surely you have that handy.
2: Sounds so similar to the koala.
1: God, what was that? We should have known it was not going to work right there.
2: Mm-hmm.
1: Right, like how could you listen to a coach that does that?
7: NBA champion Ross McMaines.
1: Mm-hmm.
7: He was a deep assistant with the Celtics in like development.
2: Oh, another one, the Kenny Payne fight one.
1: Oh.
6: You got a
1: fight. Classic.
2: That's good.
1: How about Kenny? I like to see people get shot. Can we do that one?
2: It's crazy how many people don't know that that sound exists.
1: That's how we must have been so checked out.
2: Well, it's because it was on one of the final coaches shows that he did, and no one paid attention to those things. I bet there's some listeners now who don't know what we're talking about. Because I didn't realize it existed until a year after he got fired.
1: It was well after he was fired before I ever heard that sound,
2: mm-hmm.
1: Which is awful.
2: And that might be his best work.
1: How many of you know that we're about to play a sound in which Kenny Payne says, I like to see people get shot?
8: Every now and then I'll watch a Western, a cowboy show or something on TV. It's funny when you tell people, like, I tell the kids sometimes, the guys like my son Zan will say, Dad, probably going home to watch the cowboy movie. They'll say, Coach, why you like cowboy movies? I said, because I like to see people get shot.
2: That is not AI. Really happened.
7: Also, deeply embedded in there, Zan Payne apparently saying, my dad's going home to watch Westerns.
1: And calls them cowboy movies.
7: Yeah, but also, not watch film, not try to game plan to get better.
2: Watch Westerns.
7: He's going to watch cowboy movies, as he calls it there, while you're in the middle of going 4-28. Glad he's away from here.
2: Mm-hmm.
1: No, we can't do both of those sounds back to back, sir.
2: What's that?
1: No, we're not doing it. Stop.
2: I can't even see that full text.
1: It's good. I'm going to give you diabolical ideas here. right before we came on the air, to go back to it. Reporting from David Hale and Mark Schlabel that the NCAA has actually opened up an investigation into tampering against Ole Miss. Remember Dabo?
2: Luke Finelli? Farrelly?
1: Farrelly. Yep. Farrelly, the NCAA, yeah. The article says the enforcement staff opened an investigation of the Ole Miss football program the same day that Clemson coach Dabo Sweeney accused Rebels coach Pete Golding of tampering with linebacker Luke Farrelly, who had a signed deal at Clemson. According to, a FOIA request, NCAA Associate Director of Enforcement emailed Ole Miss Senior Associate Athletic Director for Compliance Taylor Hall on January 23rd, a couple of hours before a news conference in which Sweeney blasted Golding for allegedly tampering with Farrelly, who, after transferring from Cal, had enrolled at Clemson before then leaving for Ole Miss. Thanks for speaking with us earlier today, the Associate AD wrote in the email to Hall. As we discussed, the enforcement staff is opening an investigation into the football program at the University of Mississippi. Additionally, please let this email serve as a reminder that the institution and its representatives have an affirmative and automatic duty under bylaw 19.2 to preserve all relevant materials. Don't delete anything.
2: You know, if there is any coach that can successfully file a tampering complaint, it's Dabo Sweeney. For anything else, simply because he does not like to use the portal anyways.
1: He's like, see? Told you.
7: Told you they're after my guys.
1: Now, of note, it says that in the email, the associate director requested that Golding's University issued cell phone and personal phones be forensically imaged. The NCAA also requested the same of phones used by Ole Miss general manager Austin Thomas, inside linebackers coach Jay Shoup, outside linebackers coach Matt Kitchens, director of player personnel Jay Chowdhury, and senior AD, director for strategy and cap management Matt McLaughlin. So a bunch of these guys getting their entire cell phones imaged. Could you imagine?
2: Forensically analyzed,
1: imaged.
2: You said?
1: They basically like, let us download your phones. Do you imagine? Like,
2: say that then.
1: How many coaches would be like, I'm losing sleep over there?
2: If someone,
1: phones being imaged.
2: If the feds told me they had to forensically image my phone, I'd think that I was being questioned for a murder. NCAA. Well, no, but still.
7: I trust the feds more than NCAA, though.
1: You freeze. Boy, we just talk about sweat on that guy, huh?
2: Ooh, buddy.
7: And then you had like guys like Belichick, probably doesn't own a phone.
1: That's right. He's like, I saw salt abstinence.
7: He's like, you want my flip phone? Okay, here you go.
2: It's just a walkie-talkie to Jordan.
7: Yeah, and I think he has one of those like, not burner phones, but like those like old iPod touches or something.
2: No, one of those like Nextel walkie talkies from the 2010s where it would make that annoying beep sound.
1: Maybe. Yes, you held it down and it would beep. Oh, yeah.
2: Yeah. Yeah.
7: No, it's probably got like a phone bed. It has one contact and it's Jordan just because she seems like
1: she pre-programmed it.
7: Yeah. They have like one iCloud account. It's just pictures of her.
1: They have a joint Facebook account?
7: They probably do.
1: Functionally, right?
7: I mean, Bill doesn't know what Facebook's called. He says like Snapface or something. True.
1: Did you guys see about Pablo? Like they did a whole, or they did episodes, kind of some how FOIA works with the FOIA ball account guy. But basically, Jordan keeps FOIAing records from North Carolina about herself. Like she's filing FOIA requests on any emails about herself.
2: That's absurd.
7: How vain get to be for that to be your priority in life.
1: And I mean, somebody in the athletic department like knows she's doing this.
7: I mean, she doesn't have a job, so I guess that's all she can do.
2: I just realized I hit the wrong cough button.
1: It's this one.
2: Yeah, I know.
1: Yeah.
2: I tried this time. Oh, here it comes again.
1: Well, that's still not going to do it.
2: Listen, I'm struggling over
1: it's
2: here.
1: It's on the end. It's there. See?
2: I know.
7: There's a little red button, Matt. You're allowed to press this
2: and
7: button.
2: And it's the little fingers.
7: Okay. Fits. Thank you. I deserve that. Is Mark just staring at the cough button over here?
1: No.
7: He's staring at the cough button that Matt's not using.
1: It feels like this is exactly how the NCAA would love to do this. Like, Lane Kiffin leaves, and, like, now you can just crush Ole Miss, and no one will be mad about it. Right? Like, they'll...
2: Yeah.
1: This is exactly who they would love to punish, and it not really piss a lot of people off. Right?
2: I'm sure they still want to go after Lane Kiffin for something, though.
7: Yeah, but LSU fan base, a lot bigger than Ole Miss, a lot rabbiter.
2: Rabbiter?
7: I was gonna say, is it more rabid?
2: I think it's more rabid.
7: Yeah.
2: I know what you mean. And plus, they have a lot more... shall we say, resources devoted to fighting the NCAA versus Ole Miss. Not saying Ole Miss is broke, but broke compared to LSU.
1: He was like, he signed at Clemson, like a revenue sharing agreement, was enrolled in school and practicing, and then left.
2: Yeah, I think it was Ole Miss.
1: How's that allowed?
2: Yeah, Ole Miss or someone, either Golding or one of their staffers reached out to this kid while he was in an 8 a.m. class. I think that's what Sweeney said. Like, that's wow. That's blatant tampering.
1: It says, Ferrell's agent, Ryan Williams, contacted Tigers general manager Jordan Soros to alert him that Ole Miss was going hard after his client. Soros contacted Thomas and asked that the Rebels cease further communication with Ferrell. According to Sweeney, Thomas told Soros he did not support tampering, but that Golding does what he does. This is a whole other level of tampering, Sweeney said on the January 23rd. It's total hypocrisy. This is a really sad state of affairs. We have a broken system, and if there are no consequences for tampering, then we have no rules and we have no governance. Yeah.
2: Yeah.
1: That's exactly what we have.
2: Welcome to modern recruiting. Enjoy your stay.
1: It is all new to him, to be fair.
2: True.
1: Like, he's just now finding out all of this is going on because they've done nothing with the portal. He's like, holy crap, guys. They're going everywhere.
2: They're doing what now?
1: What can you do?
2: Not tamper.
1: You better be tampering. You just can't be stupid about it. We'll see how stupid Pete Golding was about it. That'll be interesting. Let's take our last break.
2: Sounds like he was very stupid.
1: We'll come back, wrap it up on the Drive Nothing though.
3: When it's Louisville basketball, we're talking about it.
9: If he does take a collection of guys that have been the dude on their team, and then all of a sudden they play as a team and they're not looking disjointed, that would be an early sign to me that, hey, Pat Kelsey's really got a good thing going here.
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1: Welcome back into The Drive here on 93.9 The Ville. Mark Ennis, Matt McGavick. Guys, what do you take away from last night with the Cavs? They were more valiant early, but it felt more like this is futile.
2: Yeah,
1: kind of down the stretch, and I'm hoping that it was basically like, look, we'll put up perfunctory effort, but this is about going home and trying to just even it at home. But it just kind of felt like they were being messed with and then just kind of put away.
3: Yeah, I kind of had a feeling that it would go this way. Just the emotional toll that it probably took on this team from blowing game one like they did, leading by as much as they did, and then having that go to, what was it, double overtime in game one?
4: No, that was a single.
1: That was
4: Thunder single. Spurs was double overtime.
3: That's in game right. One. Still, overtime, period, and lose that and think you're going to have a leg up in the series, steal a game at home. And then that, just have that. I had a feeling that this might snowball into the next game. I will say it did seem kind of sort of competitive to start, and then just kind of got away.
1: I mean, that was
3: them.
1: Better. I was worried they would just come out and get steamrolled and just be completely flat. And to their credit, they weren't that. But it also felt like because of that, like they just can't beat the Knicks.
4: I mean, say Merle was 1 of 8, 0 for 7 from deep. Like when he's not hitting shots, it's going to be a long night. When your guy who's main job is to go out there and make three-pointers, kind of like Isaac McNeely and a few others were this year for Louisville. When they're not hitting shots, it's going to be a long night. But, again, I'm not – like, with the Pistons series, I wasn't worried when the Cavs got down 2-0. I was like, okay, they're going home. If they can even the series up, I think I like their chances to win 2 of the last 3 games, which they did. But this series, like, the Knicks were the better team coming in. And I think, like, you should have won game one. You blew that. And I think it's going to be a split in Cleveland, but – like, Cleveland, you need to win both, obviously, to have any chance. Because if you go down 3-1, it's all been over. I don't see this team winning 3 straight games if they're down 3-1.
3: It's been done before.
4: But I've seen that happen before.
1: This is such a bad matchup for them, though.
3: It is, yeah.
1: I mean, the game one was the outlier. You had to have that. Because then you could have just withstood whatever happened in game two, and it was come back to Cleveland, and you just got to, at worst, split your games at home. And then it's just a 3-game series, and you're it. But, like, to blow it that way, and then just... there was just something like they were almost like they were just kind of toying with them. Like they were competitive, but it didn't feel like it. And at some point, James Harden has to be really good for them, right?
3: He's got to just not.
1: He's been awful.
3: Be a liability. Yeah,
4: there was the one game against Detroit that I thought he was really good. I think it was the game against Toronto that he was fine. But I just think they're going at him in this series, and I think that Mike Brown's gonna. He's out coaching Atkinson at this point.
1: Yes,
4: like
1: I agree
4: it's
1: with
4: pretty
1: that.
4: Obvious.
3: Not even close. Yeah,
1: like, did a terrible job managing that lead down the stretch for sure.
4: Yeah, like you, yep. So I think like they know the game plan against Harden. Like Harden's getting older. He's not the player he once was. You can try the kick out nonsense. It's not going to work. And I think you got to play through Donovan a lot more than you have been at times because Donovan's going to be the reason that they have any chance in the series.
1: Yeah. Well, and in. All of your support guys are going to have to give them weight. I mean, Merrill can't have a game like that. He can't.
4: Yeah, you got to get Mobley more productive Struce. Down the stretch. Yes, Struce. Allen.
3: And at some point, you have to start entertaining maybe pulling James Harden's minutes back a little bit.
1: But if you do that, like, he's gone, right? Isn't that mentally?
4: Isn't I mean,
1: that
4: maybe.
1: Like, he's just... this is a
3: but he's being such... like, Jalen Brunson is
1: They're
3: eating
1: hunting him.
3: Is eating him.

0: Nope.
1: That was a good finish to that. That was good.
0: Thank you. Yeah, I mean, and plus with Atkinson, like, he's going to realize that he's going to draw up some sort of adjustments. Just like the Knicks are going to keep hunting James Harden until he does something to switch up the defense or switch up the assignments or something along those lines. Or it's just going to be the Knicks are just going to do what they have been doing the next two games, and the series is going to be a wash.
1: Harden has to start being a part of why they win. But that's who he is on the team. He has to do this.
2: And I don't think he's that player anymore.
1: Yeah.
2: Like, he should not be the second fiddle on any team anymore at this age. Like, he's a, you know, could be a good, you know, microwave scorer, but he's not even that anymore.
1: That's what I'm saying. Yeah. Like, even if he's, you could let a guy, like, slack off some of the other stuff if he was really giving you the scoring production. He's not even, like, a reliable free throw shooter anymore. And
0: he's already had several games where he's had more turnovers than made field goals.
1: Yikes.
0: Yeah. Several in this playoff run alone. I think it was the stat that I saw, I think it was last week, that a quarter of James Harden's total playoff games have seen him turn the ball over more, like half more turnovers than made baskets.
1: He has a specific script he follows in these big games.
2: Except last night he had zero turnovers. Which kind of surprises me.
0: That is a little bit surprising.
2: Yeah.
1: Really?
2: That's what the ESPN box score has.
0: I bet. I mean, just watching him give up buckets, it doesn't matter if he had one, like, zero turnovers or 10. He was still a liability. What was he in plus minus?
2: Terrible. But I think that's because I think most of the Cleveland Cavaliers were. See, well, plus, yeah, minus, he was minus 22.
1: Jeez.
0: Oof.
2: Mitchell was only minus 8. Jared Allen was minus 20.
1: Ooh.
0: God bless.
1: That's no good either. Like, he can't be that.
2: Yeah. Mikal Bridges was plus 20. OG was plus 22.
0: Max Strus minus 17.
1: Would anyone have believed on that Indiana team that, like, Anunoby was going to be the best pro? Or that he was even going to be a good pro?
2: Is he on the same team as Oladipo? Or is that different?
1: No,
2: is that?
1: No,
2: it's okay. I thought those timelines didn't.
1: Wasn't he, like,
2: one side?
1: An Archie Miller guy?
0: I think so.
2: Maybe.
1: I think so.
0: They are still going.
2: they're leaving. He left.
1: Or surrender.
0: Surrender Cobra.
2: Also, Josh Hart being the star of the Knicks game last night, not Brunson. Like,
1: you can't let that happen.
2: Like, Hart's a good player, but yeah, like, if maybe it's like we're getting game plan Brunson, like, not let him kill
0: even
2: us.
0: Mikal Bridges.
1: But that's the thing, if you're the Cavs, it's got to be like, it'll take a game one performance for us to lose. Like, that's what it has to be like that. Now, and if he comes through, he comes through, but it can't be Josh Hart. And your game seven win, and for a big chunk of game one, they got really good play from their big guys, and they didn't do much last night. Uh-huh. Like you said, Jared Allen was negative, was minus what?
2: Minus 20, I believe.
1: Yeah, like, they were spectacular against Detroit and in game one for the most part. Until they weren't.
0: A new contender has arrived to Parallel Park. And they're already doing a much better job.
1: This person knows what they're doing. Kudos.
0: Yeah, their experience. Well done.
2: Tonight, Western Conference, how do you feel about that game?
1: I mean, the Spurs are not healthy.
2: Yeah, but Jalen Williams is also out for the Thunder.
0: I thought he was back.
2: No, he has a hamstring injury now.
0: Oh, he
2: get re-injured it. But Dylan Harper, I think he's out.
1: Hamstring, yeah.
2: Yeah, Fox is out. I believe.
0: Did you guys see how apparently like some FanDuel employee?
2: I think that was fake. That was fake. I think that was an NBA. I think the caption was fake. Like the video was real.
1: That was.
2: Yeah, I think.
0: Did I get got?
2: Yeah, the caption was like that. Didn't even seem believable in the moment I read that. I was like,
0: yeah.
2: And I think the guy, someone's just like, that's an NBA logo on the guy's.
0: Oh, check. I didn't even.
2: I saw this video that was going around. No, there's no way a FanDuel employee is going to be like
1: they cannot let that. The NBA could never let that be real.
2: Yeah, what's the old ref from the 2000s?
1: Oh, Tim Donahue.
2: Tim Donahue. Yeah, you can't let him be that.
1: That would be such a sad moment if it really was the case. Like a FanDuel person came out and was like, you can't go back in.
2: We're going to lose too much money.
1: Oh. It'd be over. I mean.
2: But yeah, I think the Thunder. Find a way to win. I mean, they're technically last I looked was like plus 105, plus 108 maybe on the odds. So like Spurs like a

0: and a half favorite.
1: I think the Spurs get it done in this one.
2: Like, they're very shorthanded.
1: I know they are, but Wemby is.
0: He does make up for it too. Yeah. But
1: I still can't get over his 40-20 game the other night.
2: He's fun. He's really fun to watch.
1: Ethical basketball.
0: Yeah, I just think it's gonna be too much pressure on Castle being one of the only guards left on the team.
2: Disappointed we got no decisions in the Friday. 6:01, I guess, will be here.
1: I told
2: soon
1: you 6:01. Yeah,
2: I thought for sure we get somebody
0: like Mom Chilovich,
2: just
0: someone. Moreno staying in the draft.
2: Someone's gonna want it done before the weekend. I guess you get no incentive to just do it any earlier than you have to.
1: Yeah, right? Exactly. Might as well just take it to full term.
2: Really?
1: Why did I say
2: that's
1: that?
2: The weird, like, why? What the hell? I think the best part is I think you know you're doing it.
1: No, that
2: but
1: one
2: can't
1: that
2: stop.
1: One,
0: Matt's going to the next pro-life rally out there.
1: Damn you, I hate it. That's funny.
2: Gosh. I mean, that's what I thought of.
1: It's not what I meant.
2: But that's what makes it sound so out of place.
1: Gosh. Yeah, there's the music. Yeah, we'll just end on that note.
2: Saved by the Bell there.
1: Gosh.
2: You've been listening to The Drive on 930. Y'all have a good weekend.

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1: Pulls back jumper. 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
5: 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Appreciate you pulling up a chair and hanging out with us for a moment. U of L Health Fraser Rehab Sports is the official sports rehab provider of the Louisville Cardinals. 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U of L Health Fraser Rehab Sports, the official sports rehab provider of the Louisville Cardinals. So again, I'm Michael McCammon from Cardinal Authority. That's where you could typically find me. I'm going to finish up the week kind of with, a theme that was kind of unattended when I began guest hosting this week for the Cardinal Insider. And it's kind of on Wednesday, I went a little in-depth on my thoughts on baseball and what happened this season and how disappointing it was and looking ahead to the future a little bit and talking about how important the offseason is. And yesterday, we kind of did a similar thing with Louisville football. We looked ahead with expectations and anticipation of the rapidly approaching 2026 football season. We looked through the schedule and kind of went through and decided, you know what, my floor for this team, from what I saw in spring and what I believe of the Jeff Brohm offense and my belief in the changes he's made with his coaching staff, et cetera, that the floor is 9 wins. I'm pretty much expecting to travel to Charlotte for the ACC championship to cover the Cardinals playing in it later on as the season winds down and we start thinking about the postseason in football. I expect Louisville to be in that discussion. So we're going to continue with that theme with men's basketball today. I'm not going to take up the full show, but we're going to take up a chunk of it. But before we do that, again, congratulations to the University of Louisville men's golf team. Cooper Claycomb hit a career best 201 to help Louisville finish second in the NCAA Athens Regional last week. Big time congratulations. It's just the 6th time in program history that the Cardinals have punched their ticket to the NCAA championship. The Cardinals shot 26 under par, 826 as a team, the lowest regional score in program history. As mentioned, Cooper led the charge, posting a career-best 54-hole score of 12 under par. His score of 201 sets the program record for lowest individual score in regional history at Louisville. That's big time, clearly. The junior finished third, the second-best finish by a Louisville golfer all time in a regional. Yeah, again, that's big. Sophomore Brady Smith

0: Got a 7 under par 206 to finish within the top 10 to tie for 8th. And he posted a bogey-free third round for 4 birdies to help propel the Cardinals to a runner-up finish. Again, it was a great full team effort. The Cards will now advance to the NCAA Championship. That's going to be held May 29th through June 3rd at the Omni La Costa Resort and Spa in Carlsbad, California. The final leaderboard from a team perspective from the Athens Regional, number 13th ranked Vanderbilt took the top spot at number 1. Number 2, Louisville at 26 under. Number 3 was number 1 seed, number 1 ranked Auburn at 22 under. At 20 under was number 24 ranked BYU. Rounding out the top 5 at the Athens Regional was Georgia, playing basically on their home court. They finished at 19 under to round out the top 5. Big time congratulations for the Cardinals again. Just the 6th time in men's golf history that the program has advanced to the NCAA Championship. You may have already heard this, but if not, I'll remind you. In fact, we'll hear about it a few times if marketing is done properly, and I suspect that it will be, about the TBT, the basketball tournament that involves the Louisville alumni this summer. A little bit of a change in format that it's going to be. This time it's going to be more focused on the rivalry, and a massive rivalry will help highlight this brand new format. And it's crazy to think this is the 2026 edition of the TBT. It's been around for quite a while. And in the 2026, they've condensed it just down to 16 teams. It's a winner-take-all $2 million prize. So in previous years, there was this anticipation, this build-up to the rivalry matchup of the alumni from Louisville and Kentucky from the Ville and La Familia. Well, for the first time, the opening round now is going to feature those two in a best of three. You got to get that best of three if they want to advance for that chance to win that winner-take-all $2 million prize. The roster's still being actively built. Already have some headliners. You got Russ Smith, who's basically in charge of the whole thing now, as well as Edgar Sosa and Malik Williams. Those are some of the known names for Louisville side. On the Kentucky side, La Familia, they're going to have Willie Cauley-Stein, Archie Goodwin, Reed Travis, more to come. The matchup brings massive history. The 2024 meeting at Freedom Hall, I'm sure you remember, it drew over 13,000 fans, which set an all-time TBT attendance record. Here's how the series shakes down. Game 1 tips off July 18th at Memorial Coliseum in Lexington. That'll be on Fox Live. Game 2, that'll be back in Louisville in Freedom Hall. Always loved that building. On June 20th, that'll be aired live on FS1. And if it's 1-1 after that game, if somebody doesn't sweep, if Louisville doesn't sweep that, if the Ville's not a 2-0 winner, and a game 3 is forced, basically is what I'm trying to say, that'll be on July 22nd. And the host site, well, that'll be decided by a 24-hour ticket sales race. That'll be fun. If it happens, the Ville's probably going to sweep. The winner of this historic series moves on to face either Syracuse or Seton Hall in a single elimination second round on July 26th. Other high-stakes alumni matchups include Kansas against Kansas State and Wichita State taking on New Mexico. The Alumni Bracket Championship is scheduled for July 29th. That's the championship for the alumni bracket. On the other side of the tournament, 8 non-alumni teams will battle it out in Las Vegas from July 22nd through the 30th. It all leads to the ultimate championship game on August 2nd on Fox, where the alumni winner faces the non-alumni survivor. You saw that coming on the alumni finalists' home court. So, hey, the Ville could be back in the Ville for a championship. That would be a blast. 5 wins takes the title and the $2 million check. Looking forward to it. Again, you'll be reminded as the games near, as in July and things really get rolling with the TBT. Should be fun again. Really looking forward to seeing some of these Cardinals back on the hardwood and seeing the Ville advance in the TBT. That's going to be a good time. Make sure you check that out. But we do need to catch our first break. But as promised, coming up in the upcoming segments here on the Cardinal Insider today, I'm going to go a little deeper dive into Louisville men's basketball, looking ahead to the 2026-2027 season. We're going to do that. We've got some also some additional news and notes from multiple University of Louisville sports. So stick around for that. You're sitting in. I'm sitting in for Jody Demling. I am Michael McCammon from Cardinal Authority, and you're listening to the R&B Roofing and Remodeling Cardinal.
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0: Welcome back to the Cardinal Insider. I'm Michael McCammon from Cardinal Authority, guest hosting for Jody Demling this week. I am from Cardinal Authority. 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Hey, we spoke a lot about Louisville football yesterday, but it's the off-season, and off-season things just keep churning. And you want good news to continue during the off-season, and certainly Louisville has had plenty of that in their program. And if Louisville football is going to hit and surpass the floor of 9 wins that we spoke of yesterday, you're going to need to have a really good year, another really good year from defensive lineman Cleb Lubin. I bring up Cleb Lubin in the offseason because he's been named to the watch list for the Lott Impact Trophy. It was announced on Wednesday. He's one of 42 players that's on the list, which is comprised of 17 defensive backs, 16 defensive linemen, and 9 linebackers. It was established by the Pacific Impact Foundation. The Lott Impact Trophy, presented by the Allied Universal, is awarded annually to the nation's top defensive player who also exhibits the characteristics of Ronnie Lott by making an impact on and off the field. IMPACT is an acronym for integrity, maturity, performance, academics, community, and tenacity. And all of those are pretty good descriptions of Clev Lubin. We've seen him. He's certainly showing some tenacity down on the field, that is for sure. Fantastic in the community. You could see he's been doing multiple things in the community, volunteering at a holiday pop-up shop, at the annual an annual food drive, multiple visits to elementary schools. I mean, he's one of those all-around guys that you want on your roster, and what a huge decision it was by him to return to Jeff Brohm's team for this upcoming season. He has certainly made an immediate impact. Last year, in his first season with the Cardinals in 2025, he started all 13 games, and he earned third-team All-ACC honors after tallying 8.5 sacks, including as well as 13.5 tackles for loss, ranking 4th and 7th in the ACC, respectively. A spring 2026 graduate, Lubin posted a 3.31 cumulative GPA while earning his degree in communications. He was a 2025 All-ACC academic team selection and on the 2025-26 ACC honor roll and spring 2026 Dean's List. As I mentioned, he's active in the community, does extremely well in the classroom, earning all ACC honors both in the classroom as well as on the field. Yeah, he's making an impact. He deserves to be on that watch list, and I suspect he'll remain on that watch list as the season progresses. Really looking forward to seeing Clev Lubin help lead this defense, a rebuilt defense with two new co-defensive coordinators, and Mark Ivey and Steve Ellis. Really love the attitude and the mindset of those two guys, and I'm looking forward to seeing. Saw a little bit of it in the spring. Really looking forward to seeing how that translates, that kind of that rebuilt defense with this new kind of very familiar with what the Jeff Brohm expectation is, but with Ivy and Ellis as the co-defensive coordinators, I think that's going to help push Louisville defense to another level. But we kind of went in through to that yesterday. We're going to do some of that with basketball today. And speaking of Louisville men's basketball, you've probably heard yesterday it was announced Louisville now knows who it's going to play in its first game at the Players Era 16 out in Las Vegas during Thanksgiving week. The Cardinals will get their game going on November 24th. That's a Tuesday, and they're going to do so against Texas Tech. That's going to happen. The Cardinals and the Red Raiders will play at the Michelob Ultra Arena. The Cardinals will play on Tuesday, Thursday, and Friday of Thanksgiving week. And again, the Players Era 16, with the potential to play in the championship game on Saturday, November 28th, which is also held in Michelob Ultra Arena. Cool little wrinkle, if you haven't seen it, but you probably have, is if Louisville beats, after Louisville beats Texas Tech and gets to the second round of this event, the team that they're likely going to play, St. John's, if they win their first round. Louisville St. John's, head coach Rick Pitino versus Louisville and Pat Kelsey, that would be fun in the second round. I think a lot of people would like to see that. Tennessee, Maryland, San Diego State, Iowa State, St. John's, Oregon, and Texas Tech are all in Louisville's side of the bracket. The Cardinals hold a combined 31-21 record over their potential first, second, and third round matchups. U of L is 68-41 against the other 15 teams in the Thanksgiving week bracket. Louisville is 0-2 all time, however, against Texas Tech, with both matchups played on a neutral court. Ticket information, game times, television assignments, and more details will all be announced at a later date. Isn't that always the case, it feels like? Over the course of of 2 weeks, all 37 games of the Players Era will be broadcasted on ESPN networks. You can get all the information, the brackets and everything. You could just search Players Era 16 or hop on at gocards.com for more information on the setup and the dates and who's playing who and all that. And again, as more information comes out, you'll continue to hear about it. So excited. And we're going to talk a little bit more about that event in our next segment here on the Cardinal Insider. 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With tap rooms in Butchertown, Anchorage, and Clarksville, Indiana, they've got the beer, the screens, and the atmosphere for game day. 1020 Craft Brewery, bringing people together for good. Hey, congratulations to Jeffrey Kerwell. He's been named to the Bowerman Watch List as announced by the U.S. Track and Field and Cross Country Coaches Association on Thursday. The honor marks the second consecutive watch list appearance for Kerwell after he was initially added to the watch list on April 30th in the third appearance of his career. The award, bestowed annually to the most outstanding men's and women's athlete in collegiate track and field, considers athletes' performances during the NCAA indoor track and field and outdoor track and field seasons. The performance window for the current season began on November 28, 2025, and will end on June 13, 2026. That's coming up. Kerwa, a sophomore from Kenya, currently holds the fastest 3,000-meter steeplechase time in the world thus far in 2026, boasting a time of 8.08.10 that he recorded at the Brian Clay Invitational on April 16th. That's moving. The time also stands as the second fastest in collegiate history. Told you, moving within striking distance of the longstanding NCAA record that was set by Washington State's Henry Rono all the way back in 1978. Where were you back in 1978? Kerwin now owns three of the top 10 individual performances in the 3,000-meter steeplechase in NCAA history. That's big. Congratulations to him. Most recently, Kerwa claimed the bronze medal in the 5,000-meter at the ACC Outdoor Track and Field Championships on May 16th. A full list of names on the most recent men's watch list for the Bowerman can be found at gocards.com. The next men's watch list is scheduled to be released on Thursday, June 4th. When that comes out, we'll have it for you here, right here at Cardinal Authority. Certainly has the resume to continue to stay on that list as it dwindles down. When we come back, we'll take our first little bit of a deep dive on University of Louisville men's basketball expectations for 2026-27. They're getting pretty high, I think. Let's come back and talk about it right here on the R&B Roofing and Remodeling Cardinal Insider.
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0: Biggie. 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I am Michael McCammon. I am sitting in for the vacationing Jody Demling. He will be back in his chair, giving you all the latest news and notes from Louisville Athletics come Monday. I'm sure you're looking forward to hearing his voice again. I tell you what, one thing that I'm sure like me, and I imagine you're quite like me, is that what I'm looking forward to is this team that Pat Kelsey is putting together. You know, from the moment that the season ended, unfortunately too early for year two of Pat Kelsey, he went straight to work. He straightened his glasses up, as he does, and he's like, you know what? I like what we're doing offensively. Might make some a little tweak here and there, but we could put the ball in the basket, and we could put some points up quickly, but need to fix that defensive side of the ball. Man, I tell you what, he had focused in. He, like, zeroed in on that and got to work from staff changes with two new associate head coaches that have defensive resumes to who they immediately went for when the transfer portal began to really take hold and had him quickly in on a visit. Speaking of Flory Badunga from Kansas, the reigning Big 12 Defensive Player of the Year. He is now signed with Louisville. We talked about that briefly yesterday here on the Cardinal Insider. It's also at CardinalAuthority.com. That's huge news. Number one ranked player in the transfer portal overall, not just his position at center, but overall. He is inked with the Cardinals. That's good news. And it needs to be. I mean, he's one of those focal points of that off-season focus of Pat Kelsey, very clear focus of defense wins. Excited to see what the Pat Kelsey offense, how thrilling it can be. We've seen so many thrilling moments, regardless of who or the star is. I mean, and the stars coming from multiple different spots on the floor in both year one and year two of Pat Kelsey, and that is certainly a strength of his team. And so many exciting ball games. Can't forget about the NC State game. You think about last year. You have to think about the stretch last year of starting the season with wins over the rivals, beating Kentucky and Indiana and Cincinnati and Memphis. How fun was that? That stretch, that was a blast. There should be T-shirts for that because that was fun. When you can sweep those four in one season, because it's not very often that everything lines up that you get those four on the schedule all in 1 year.
16: Now,
0: next year, Kentucky's on there. Memphis is on there. Hey. Full schedule completely not out yet. So any projection that we make here is clearly it's very, very early. I mean, there's still plenty of off-season. Well, maybe not plenty, but there's some off-season movement still going on. And there's still the reality that all these moving parts, this number one ranked transfer portal class and these really solid additions from the high school ranks, and plus your two returners and your two new assistants on the staff. I mean, guys, we all got to get together. We all got to get to know each other. That's a very important X factor. But it's certainly pointing in the right direction, and it's certainly making expectations climb pretty high, wouldn't you think? So expectations, and rightfully so, this is Louisville at a pretty high level, probably higher than they've been in a long time. When you have the off-season success in the transfer portal that you have, not just with one or two key guys, but key, very talented, versatile, athletic, multidimensional, however you want to define them, players at pick a spot, 5, 4, 3, 2, 1, off the bench. You see, when if you're looking at the pros and cons of multiple people on the roster or something, you're going to see consistently on this team that Pat Kelsey and his new staff, reassembled staff, have created. You're going to see defense as a consistent strength on many of these players up and down this roster. Versatility is going to be a strength up and down the Louisville roster in 26-27. It's kind of what it's been under Pat Kelsey, but when you combined the strength with defense, now we're really talking. Now we're talking about a team that can withstand a defensive-minded opponent, one that might annoy you. Well, if you've got a team that's got multiple guys that defensive is a strength of theirs as well, well, it's Louisville's time to really annoy on the defensive end. We haven't seen that in a while, really since Rick Pitino. Certainly saw it a lot in Denny Crum, and we certainly saw it throughout Rick Pitino. Two guys that knew how to coach defense and make opponents just shrink and shake with anxiety when they think about the defense they're going to be facing when they face the Louisville Cardinals. And I think on paper, what it looks like this team has done during the offseason, are they getting back to that point? If versatility offensively, meaning this is a team, Pat Kelsey's third team, continues to be like his first two, and they can shoot the ball from outside at multiple spots and get on runs and get hot. Sure, they'll go through cold spells, as anybody does from deep, but more often than not, they're going to enjoy hot spells more often than the cold spells from deep. It's going to be a consistent weapon. If that is there, on par from the first 2 years from deep or even better, and then you add in more athletic defensive strength in the front court that also wants to put the ball in the bucket consistently, that wants to prove to the NBA, hey, I want to be a first rounder. I could do it all. I could block shots. I can rebound. I can also put the ball in the bucket, not just off tip-ins and layups, but dump it down to me. I'll work some magic in the paint and get a bucket. There's some dudes on this roster, not some, the dudes on this roster are motivated. They want to get to the next level. They want to prove themselves. And I tell you what, and a lot of them are doing it because defense. That's what really, really, I think, is helping to fuel the rising expectations for this year three of Pat Kelsey. Absolutely, you have to be just thrilled with the moves that he's made throughout the offseason. So in year one, in the revival of the Louisville program, which certainly was at a low I never even thought was imaginable, and I imagine, again, you agree with me, never thought a Louisville basketball program could fall to the depths that it did, but we don't need to go there. Pat Kelsey came along and in year one had a revival. Got Louisville back to the NCAA tournament, a place they should be all the time. Absolutely loved that roster in year one. Loved the roster in year two, but there was something about the guys in year one. They were totally bought into that revival. I mean, Chucky Hepburn, Javon Hadley, Terrence Edwards, Let It Rain. I mean, multiple guys on that roster with so many big moments, so many big nights, so many big outings, playing hurt, seeing it on their faces, seeing the emotions on their faces. I mean, that year one, that loss to Creighton in the first round of the tournament, oh, that was brutal, not just because it was the end of the season, but just because that season was so much fun. The revival was real. And then year two comes along, and because of that revival, and rightfully so, expectations continue to rise. Pat Kelsey once again builds a great roster, including getting an unbelievable five-star freshman. Louisville gets back to the tournament. Louisville wins a first-round game in the tournament and then comes home. And then Pat Kelsey immediately gets to year three. Defense wins. Will it? I think it will. Let's talk a little bit more on how much I think it might win in 26-27 when we come back on the R&B Roofing and Remodeling Cardinal Insider.
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0: Welcome back to the Cardinal Insider. I am Michael McCammon from Cardinal Authority, part of the 247 Sports Network. I appreciate you guys hanging out with me as I guest hosted this week. Jody Demling will be back from his much-deserved vacation. He'll be back in his seat on Monday, bringing you all the latest. We still got a couple little legs to go here before we get to the full-on weekend. Hopefully, it is a great weekend for all of us. Cards fans, catch every play with a cold pour from 1020 Craft Brewery, now serving fan favorites like 1020 Light, 1834 American Premium Lager, and Storyteller IPA. With tap rooms in Butchertown, Anchorage, and Clarksville, Indiana, they've got the beer, the screens, and the atmosphere for game day. 1020 Craft Brewery, bringing people together for good. Where was I? That's right. Speaking of good, I was kind of prognosticating a little bit for the Louisville men's basketball ahead of the 26-27 season. A lot of good is being expected. Obviously, when you got the number one transfer portal class, when you bring in two associate head coaches that have defenses on their brain, and you bring in guys in the transfer portal that also have defense on their brain, as well as offense. And it looks like you're forming a roster that, in the era of NIL, probably cost a lot. But for good reason. This is a pretty talented group. Also, like the freshmen, I like how everything has come together. It looks like it's purposeful and not just out there throwing darts, hey, we need to get a big man to who we can get for X amount of dollars. No, it looked like it was very purposeful and immediate, too. I mean, getting Flory Badunga and Jackson Shellstead right out of the gate. Hello. Shot up to number one. Stayed at number one. And good for reason. And is that a precursor to what's to come? Speaking of number one, it certainly puts Louisville, which was top 10 going into last season, they should very well be top 10 going into 26-27 as well. We'd be stunned. We've seen crazier things, but I'd be shocked, surprised, stunned if they were not top 10. Top 5 maybe. And in 26-27, I expect, kind of like they did last year, get off to a hot start. I'm not going to say they're going to run things undefeated for a while. But I think even when they do take a loss, because it's probably going to happen once or twice or three times or four, five, six, what's the limit? We'll find out. But even when those moments come, you look a lot better than you did last year against Tennessee, a lot better than you did last year against Arkansas. You know the story. Competitive when you go on the road on these neutral courts against teams that also have postseason March Madness aspirations. You can't just get run out of the gym on some of those, on any of those. In fact, you got to come away with some wins in some of those. And that's what this roster looks like. It looks like it is poised to do some of that. Hey, let's take a quick sidestep from men's hoops for just a second, because coming up May 27th through 30th in Lexington, Kentucky, at the University of Kentucky Outdoor Track and Field Complex is the opportunity for University of Louisville athletes to compete and qualify for the 2026 NCAA Division I Outdoor Track and Field Championships. It's going to take place over those 4 days. Louisville's going to be well represented. 23 student athletes qualified. as announced on Thursday. It's a big opportunity for them. The field in Lexington includes athletes with the top 48 marks in each respective event among schools in the East region following injury or withdrawal, with the only exceptions being the top 24 times for relays and direct qualification to the national championship meet for the top 24 marks nationally in both the decathlon and the heptathlon. The top 12 finishers in each event at the regional will then advance to the NCAA. Is that too many A's? NCAA Outdoor Championships, which are set to begin June 10th through 13th out in Eugene, Oregon. Louisville's got plenty of representatives, including KJ Bird, who officially punched his ticket to the national championship meet in the men's decathlon for the second time in his career, having placed 7th in the last event last season as a freshman. Bird will be entering the championship with the 6th best decathlon mark in the nation thus far this season, with a point total of 7,891 that he recorded at the Mount SAC relays on April 15th and 16th. Again, plenty of other athletes going to be competing in that. Best of luck as they get to them. Again, it's in Lexington at Kentucky's Outdoor Track and Field Complex, May 27th and 30th. More information on that at gocards.com. Hey, congratulations go out to Lauren Masters, U of L field hockey standout. Lauren Masters, she's been named to the 19-player roster to represent the United States in July. That's a pretty big deal. The tournament will take place July 8th through 15th over in England and features a field from Belgium, England, and India, as well as from the United States. Lauren Masters, she's in her third year with the USWNT under-21 squad, most recently helping them to a silver medal at the Junior Pan American Cup in April. She is one of 19 players selected to the Four Nations tournament roster. The rising senior from Pittstown, New Jersey, earned National Field Hockey Coaches Association All-West Region honors after tallying 3 goals and 4 assists for 10 points in the Cards 2025 campaign. USA will kick off the tournament on July 8th at 2 p.m. with a match against India. The Junior Eagles will play India twice, England twice, and Belgium once. The full USC field hockey press release can be found at USA Field Hockey's official website, more at gocards.com. And congratulations to 459 student-athletes over at U of L. As they continue the tradition of academic excellence this spring, 459 Cardinals earned Athletic Director's Honor Roll distinction. Congratulations to all of them. To qualify, student-athletes must achieve a 3.0 or higher grade point average for the semester. The department posted a 3.506 combined GPA for the spring term, marking the 31st consecutive semester with cumulative GPA above 3.0. All 23 programs recorded team GPAs of 3.0 or higher, and 81 student-athletes earned a perfect 4.0 for the semester. Field hockey led the department with an impressive 3.795 team GPA and 10 student-athletes posting 4.0 marks. Men's soccer recorded 3.658 team GPA, the highest among men's programs. Additionally, 79 student-athletes earned their degrees from U of L this spring. Congratulations to every single one of them. Very difficult doing what you do on the field, the court, whatever the case may be, the diamond, and in the classroom, all that travel. Congratulations, indeed. All right, let's hit our final break here on this Friday Cardinal Insider, and we'll come back. I'm going to finish up my early deep dive on the 26-27 University of Louisville men's basketball season. Feeling pretty good about where things are headed. So let's continue that discussion just after this break. 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
3: It's back to the Cardinal Insider. We are on a Friday afternoon. We've almost made it. It's almost go time. 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So this year three of Pat Kelsey, love the roster, love the emphasis on defense. There's a lot of reason to be excited. I did a video. You could find it probably at Cardinal Authority, or you can go to YouTube. Just search my name on YouTube, Michael McCammon, where I talk about the expectations for the upcoming 26-27 season. For me, they're pretty high. Final four high. Championship game high. That's where they should be. If you're going to go out and be purposeful and do what you do in the transfer portal and bring in the high school players that you are and make an emphasis on defense, especially on the coaching staff side of things, then clearly that's the mindset of somebody who wants to get to the Final Four in a championship game. That's why you're at Louisville, to win championships. Get to ACC championship game, win that, get to the Final Four. It's no longer just get back to the NCAA championship again. That was Revival. Last year it was like, okay, let's start to prove ourselves. But while it only lasted one win in the NCAA tournament, which it's been forever since that happened, so at least that's gone. Now let's get back to the annual type of stuff that we expect from Louisville basketball. And I think that's where we are in year three. Because with the Revival of year one and last year's push and preseason top 10 and some exciting outings and getting that win in the first round of the NCAA tournament, it's put Louisville back in the front of the mindset. No longer is the discussion, man, Louisville college basketball is so much better when Louisville's good. That's nice and all to hear when you're at the bottom of a garbage can, a place you should never be. Louisville should never hear that kind of a backhanded compliment. Louisville is part of, I mean, it's right. Louisville needs to be good, and I think we're going to see that in year three of Pat Kelsey. It's got some preseason opportunities, preseason when I mean pre-ACC season. Obviously, you've got the rivalry against Kentucky. You've got the Players Era 16. Really looking forward to that. Hoping I can work my schedule out to get out there for that event. But you also got the U of L UK Governor's Cup football game going on. So we'll see what the future holds with my schedule with there. But anyways, I think Louisville is going to be more competitive at the top of the league, ACC-wise, all year long. Top four finish. Got to be. Top three finish. Got to be in the ACC. Sweet 16 is an absolute must this year. And like I said, my expectations, over 30 wins, because they're going to get to the Final Four.

0: you get to the Final Four, let's see how it goes. And if everybody's healthy and things are going the way they should be going and the way you anticipate with that type of a transfer portal class and the way the young guys should be developing by that point and the guys that have returned and Woolley and Adrian and London Johnson,
1: yeah,
0: you've got a roster that can do something. Let's see it do something. I think this is the year. Like I said, Final Four expectations, championship expectations are back to a reality. So let's see the reality of those expectations become a reality on the court. I'm here for it. Again, appreciate you hanging out with me here on the Cardinal Insider. I'm Michael McCammon from Cardinal Authority. Jody Demling will be back next week. This has been the R&B Roofing and Remodeling Cardinal Insider.
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1: 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I'm Pat Boyle, and he's PJ Glasser filling in for Brad Evans. 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Hour number two kicks off right now here. 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Happy Memorial Day weekend. 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The talk and text line to join the show, 310-840-4910. You can call or simply just text your thoughts on the show or any of the topics we dive into, 310-840-4910. Hour number one, PJ and I got into another Knicks dominant win last night. Do you give the Cleveland Cavaliers any chance to come back and win this series? Can they win it if Donovan Mitchell's not 100%, which it looks like is the case? And we broke down the eye-popping numbers, history, literal history that the Knicks are making in this nine-game playoff winning streak. We also previewed Thunder and the Spurs. We'll keep you posted on those, on the injury news ahead of that game tonight. J-Dub, De'Aaron Fox, Dylan Harper, all questionable to play. And then we went streaking. And if you don't understand that reference, you haven't listened to the show before, listen back on the Odyssey app or download the BetMGM Tonight podcast. But PJ, Memorial Day weekend is here. MLB pulse check. No longer too early to overreact to the baseball season. The first major benchmark of the year is here. I know it's been an up and down season for your O's. They are in last place in the AL East at 21 and 29. It's kind of, things have kind of gotten away from them here lately. So feel free if you want to vent about the O's at any point throughout the show tonight. You have center stage. But let's start with the teams that have surprised. Which surprising team will continue to make a push for the postseason? And the first team that sticks out right away is the Tampa Bay Rays, 33 and 15. Best record in baseball. Hopefully that's no longer the case after this weekend because my Yanks are playing them at Yankee Stadium. About the first pitch underway in a couple of minutes. Gerrit Cole is back. That in just a bit. But the Rays at 33 and 15. The White Sox at 25 and 24. Still above 500 this late into the season. And I know it's May. It's crazy that the White Sox are still above 500. They're 3.5 games back of Cleveland in the AL Central. The A's are 26 and 24. They're atop the AL West. And then the Cardinals, who stripped everything down in the offseason, 28 and 21, and only two games back of Milwaukee in the NL Central. Which of those four teams do you think has been the most surprising, or which of those four teams do you think will continue to make a push for the playoffs?
2: I think it's going to be the Rays. They are the real deal, Pat. And in this era of baseball where everybody's trying to hit the ball 700 feet and there's way too many strikeouts, the Rays are the opposite of that. They are the antithesis of that. They get on base any way they can. They steal bases. They hit singles. And they're the kind of team that I like as we get late into the season when they're trying to win a division race. And when we get to the postseason, they're tough to strike out. And the Trop is a difficult place to pay. And for one of the top teams that they're going to be battling with, your Yankees, I mean, Pat, I don't have to tell you, that's a house of horrors for them, is going to the Trop. So the Rays are certainly the teams of that bunch that I think is the most legit. And I think they're going to the World Series. If I had to pick right now who's going to win the American League, I would go with Tampa. I think they're the best team, and I think they're best equipped to do damage in October. So I like them quite a bit. The A's and the White Sox, the A's I'm not as surprised with. We could kind of see this coming. We know that lineup is awesome, and you know, with Wilson and Kurtz and Butler and all these guys, and they're going to be really good. The pitching's been able to do just enough up to this point.
3: over the long haul, especially with some of those teams they have behind them in the AL West, I don't know if they're going to be able to hold them off, especially a team like Seattle. But that lineup is going to continue to produce, and they're going to continue to be really good. If their pitching is able to be pretty formidable and they can make some moves at the deadline, I think the A's are a team that I like. Good for the White Sox. I mean, this was a team a couple years ago, Pat, that, I mean, they were historically horrendous. But with Murakami and some of the other guys that they have, they got some good pitchers that are still on the way. Cleveland just keeps doing Cleveland things and find ways to win 85, 90 games every year. But the White Sox, I don't think they're going to make the playoffs this year. I think that they're going to be a team, though, that's in the hunt to get a wild card spot and end the year with about 75, 80 wins or so. St. Louis is the team for me that I think is going to take a dive. You said it. Offseason, they tore everything down. This is a team that for a while they were kind of the San Antonio Spurs of the MLB, right? They had the same guys, all those Hall of Famers. They were always a contender in the National League, always a World Series threat. And finally, they had to go through a rebuild. They really didn't have any cornerstones to build around, but with the season that Weatherholt's having and Burleson's been really good and Mason Wynn, they're starting to get their crop of guys. I just don't know if they can keep this going over the 162. So the White Sox and the Cardinals would be the teams that I would probably look to fade. I don't think are playoff caliber teams. The A's, I think, are going to be in it to the end to win the division. But Tampa, Pat, certainly the team that I like the best. And as of now, they'd be my pick to win the American League.
1: I actually think that hurts me as a Yankee fan, but I mean I can't blame you, right? They've done it before, and maybe the fact they just needed to get back home, they just needed the trop, they needed that new roof. That's all they needed to be the Rays again, to be the annoying pain in the ass Rays with their analytic geniuses in the front office, you know, spending very little on a team that is very successful, and Kevin Cash being one of the best managers in baseball. I think the Rays are definitely looking like a wild card team. I still think the Yankees will win the division. But, yeah, I think the Rays, I mean, we've seen it before. It's not like this is new, right? Whereas it is new with the White Sox and with the A's. And like you said, with the Cardinals, I mean, nobody expected them to be good. So, I mean, did they just find a bunch of gems and diamonds in the rough? I do think the Rays are a playoff team. I think the White Sox are right there. And here's the reason why. They do have a couple of big thumpers. And you mentioned Munetaka Murakami, who's one of the players taking baseball by storm this year, the Japanese phenom, 17 bombs. He strikes out, though, basically every other at bat. And he's, you know, we had Anthony Castrovince on the show the other day, PJ, and he's like, you know, the last time somebody had 50 home runs and less than 20 doubles was actually Roger Maris and Mickey Mantle, both in 1961.
2: Wow.
1: When they hit the 60 homers, they only had, because Murakami, he's got 17 homers. He's only got two doubles. Like, that's like almost impossible. So he either hits a homer or he strikes out. That's essentially what Murakami has become here. That might be unsustainable, but I think the rest of the White Sox lineup is, because they aren't generally relying on the home run. They got three guys in double digits. Murakami, Colson Montgomery, who I love, and Miguel Vargas, who, like, imagine I'm surprised he's not on the Dodgers doing that. But then it's just a bunch of guys that are hitting 240, 250, 260. Sam Antonacci hitting 294, which I know, like, if you rewind 10 years ago, you're like, ah, that's a mediocre lineup. Like, that's pretty good. That's pretty good to have an entire lineup that is basically hitting between 230 and 270. Like, they're a solid lineup. They hit a lot of singles. They don't strike out a ton, and they really don't rely on the long ball. So, Murakami, if it was a team that has just been hitting a bunch of bombs, you're like, all right, if those home runs dry up, this team's cooked. No, like, they've got a solid lineup, and then their pitching staff has also been really damn good. Like, Davis Martin is a guy that is not getting enough credit. He's been one of the best pitchers in baseball. They got plenty of relievers that toss a ton of innings for them. Grant Taylor being one of them is a guy that's made a couple of opener starts. Anthony Kay has been, like, they're getting length out of their starters too. They're getting about five and two thirds innings, and then their bullpen has been pretty reliable. So I like Chicago. I think the AL Central is terrible. The Tigers are way out of the mix. We'll get into them. I don't think the Guardians are a great team. I think the A's will take a nosedive because I do think that is a team that is so reliant on the long ball and playing at home in their bam box of a stadium that I think as time goes on, they're going to regress to the mean. They're not going to be really in it. I do expect Seattle to step up, Texas to step up in that division. And I agree with you. I think St. Louis will take a nosedive as well. Sorry. Sorry, St. Louis. PJ, will the AL continue to be as weak as it's been? Because there's only five teams above 500 and only five teams with a positive run differential. The NL only has six teams with a positive run differential, but they have 10 teams at or above 500. So, you know, the schedule, they redid it a couple years ago. You don't play your division teams 18 times. There's a lot of interleague play basically all throughout the year. Do you think the American League is going to continue to be as weak as it's been? Because you have almost the entire AL Central under 500. The entire NL Central is over 500.
2: Yeah, I mean, they can't get any worse than they've been. So to answer your question, I don't think they're going to be worse. I don't think they're going to be as good, though, as maybe people are expecting because of how bad it's been. You would expect maybe just some, you know, positive regression, and a lot of these teams that we thought coming into the year were going to be really good to figure it out, like Toronto, Seattle. I mean, that was the American League Championship Series last year. It was Blue Jays, Mariners, and both of those teams have severely disappointed. Kansas City, Detroit, two teams that a lot of people were high on. Tigers have just been savaged by injuries. Obviously, the Scuba one has been brutal, but they've lost 9 of their last 10. The Red Sox got off to that brutal start. They fired everybody. They're playing a little bit better. I'm still really not a believer in them. And Pat, the Orioles are just, I mean, they're a nightmare, dude. Like, these people that keep thinking, like, oh, that lineup's too good, and, you know, eventually they'll figure it out. That's the thing, though. The lineup isn't good. Like, on paper, people think with all these names that they're good, but they're not. I mean, Gunner's sucking this year. Alonso hasn't been good. Adley Rutschman and Basayo have really been the only consistent guys. Couser's terrible. Mayo's terrible. Tyler O'Neill, I trade him for a bag of Doritos. Like, all these guys have been horrendous. And their pitching staff is one of the worst in baseball as well. So I don't think it's going to get much better, Pat. I think the Rays, the Yankees, Guardians, all these teams will continue to be solid here, especially once we get to the second half of the season. But I'm really not expecting much of a big turnaround from the American League. Obviously, they got to get six teams to the postseason. And anybody that makes it to the postseason, you got a chance. There are a lot of teams. Like, man, if Texas makes it to the postseason with some of those starters that they can throw at you, or Seattle certainly, or, you know, maybe if the Tigers go on a run and Scoobles back and he gets healthy, some of these teams could be dangerous if they make it to October. But to answer your question, Pat, they've been so bad, I don't think it can get any worse, but I'm really not expecting, like, this monster turnaround from the American League. I think a lot of these teams that we're seeing right now who are under 500 are going to stay that way.
1: Yeah, I think that's fair to say about a lot of teams. Yeah, Kansas City, unfortunately, I agree with you with your O's. You know, the Red Sox, they've already fired Cora. I don't think they're going to – although they're only five games under 500 – but I don't think they're going to be a playoff team. It's really, it's like you mentioned, it's the ALCS. Can Seattle and Toronto turn it around? Because all of a sudden this league looks a lot different. The playoffs on the American League side will look a lot more competitive if the Mariners, who on paper have a great roster with that lineup, and Toronto, same thing. If those teams start playing better baseball, then all of a sudden you're talking about Yankees, Blue Jays, Mariners again. Rays are great. They're their best record in baseball. And then you get maybe you do get that that cool, funny story this year with the A's, even though I hate their owner with every fiber in my being, John Fisher, and I hope they never win, only because of him. But if he could somehow sell the team, then sure, I would root for the A's. But so speaking in that same vein here, which disappointing team do you think is likely to turn it around? Because you got the Blue Jays, 23-27. They're 11 games back of Tampa in the AL East. The Tigers, holy smokes, 20-31, dead last in their division, 9.5 back at Cleveland in the Central. The Mariners are 24-27, 2.5 back of the A's in the AL West. And then the Mets, 22-28. They were at one point more than 10 games under 500. They're 12.5 games back of Atlanta in the NL East. Which of those four teams would you count on to turn it around and make the playoffs this year, PJ?
2: Oh, man. I don't really like any of the four, Pat. If I had to choose one, though, I'd probably take Toronto just because I think I trust their lineup the most of all those teams, and I think the pitching is good enough. You Savage is back, and Gausman you got there. You got a nice 1-2 punch. I think the Blue Jays would be the team for me. I think a lot of people would look at Seattle, but this is the story with Seattle every year. They have that pitching. They got a good defense. It's all about the hitting. When Cal Raleigh is batting 161 and he's got 26 hits in 161 at-bats, I can't buy in. Like, I think Raleigh's going to go on a stretch at some point where he starts to hit better. But, Pat, that's why they were so good last year, man. I mean, they had one of the top players in baseball. They had the AL MVP runner-up in Cal Raleigh, and then Julio was good, and Naylor was good, and Rosarena. I mean, all these guys were kind of filling in, but when the star of your team, when the guy who is supposed to be the superstar, the guy who's supposed to make it go, and he's not going, it becomes tough. And I just don't see Raleigh like making this monstrous turnaround. And because of that, I can't trust Seattle's lineup. It feels like that Mariners team that we're used to, where the lineup just isn't producing. So of those four, I think the one that I would probably bank on turning around if I had to would be the Blue Jays.
1: I actually think it's Seattle. I think it is the Seattle Mariners because I can't get enough of their pitching staff. I love them. I think they're phenomenal. And you look at this year, Gilbert, Wu, Kirby, Castillo, those four guys. And funny enough, it's actually been Emerson Hancock. John's brother, that has been the best, but a 3.07, Gilbert a 4.45 and the whip over one, but the strikeout numbers are still there. Wu with a 3.51. I mean, it's pretty good. It was strikeout per inning. Kirby with a 3.45. Castillo has been terrible. I mean, he's the one that's really let them down with the 6.41 ERA to the point where they were thinking, I think they actually did move him to the bullpen, if I'm not mistaken. Or they were thinking about moving him into the bullpen or doing something with him. But I just think that pitching rotation is going to start pitching even better. You know, Wu, Kirby, like those ERAs are going to be in the low threes. Gilbert's going to get that ERA under four. And then, yeah, look, I mean, I'm not a big fan of the lineup in general. I don't know. I think we overrate J-Rod. I think we overrate Julio Rodriguez. His OPS, again, is 744. Like, he's been a mid-hitter again. Raleigh, big dumper, has been terrible, and I think he's on the IL right now with the oblique injury. J.P. Crawford has him again. Rosarena and Raleigh are really the only good hitters on that team right now. I don't think those guys are going to start exploding. I just think they'll play a little bit better, that they can win that division, because, again, I think the A's are going to take a nosedive here, and I think that division is still Seattle's for the taking, although I did say before the season I thought Texas would win it, but I do think Seattle will find a way to turn it around. Okay. Quick, let's go rapid fire on these last three here, PJ. Which division race do you think will be the best this year? If you had to say this division's coming down to game 162, what do you think it'll be?
2: Ooh, I mean, the AL East between the Yankees and the Rays is going to be pretty good. The AL West is going to be good as well. I think it's got to be the Central, though. Even though I expect the Cardinals to fade, we know the Brewers are just going to keep doing what the Brewers do. The Cubs have lost six in a row. They were 29-16. Now they're 29-22, but I think they'll get back on track. The Dodgers, I would expect a way to pull from the Padres like they do most years. So I actually think a couple of these division races could be pretty good. But if I had to bank on one being the best, like you said, all five of those teams in the Central are over 500. All of them have been on some crazy up and downs this season, which I think is going to make for a dramatic September and a dramatic division race. So I'll go with the NL Central.
1: And I agree. And I feel like that's what it should be. They're all five above 500. You've said it. So I don't know if it'll maybe it won't come down to the final day or final weekend, but that's the best division in baseball, and I feel like that's going to give us the best race. I do think Milwaukee and the Cubbies will end up going down. I do think the Cubs and Brewers will go down to the final weekend. All right, Gerrit Cole back tonight. Yankees hosting the Rays for first place in the AL East. Cole hasn't pitched since Game 5 in the 2024 World Series. He had six rehab minor league starts or appearances, including Saturday, where he threw 84 pitches over 5 1/3, topped out at 99.6 miles an hour. That's the fastest for him since September of 2022. Right now, bottom of the first, scoreless. Gerrit Cole in the first inning, a hit, a walk, and a strikeout. He threw 16 pitches. So once Max Fried rejoins the rotation, which is expected to be shortly, is the Yankees starting five, Cole, Fried, Rodon, Schlittler, and Warren, the best in baseball? Their starting rotation is third in baseball in ERA and first in WAR. And Gerrit Cole back tonight. PJ, I'm very, very excited to see how Gerrit Cole fares in this outing.
2: I mean, it's either them or the Mariners that you were just talking about with those guys that they have. But I think if Gerrit Cole can just regain some of what Gerrit Cole's been throughout his career in the last 7-8 years, I mean, with what Schlittler's doing, Fried's one of the best. I think you certainly could make an argument. I'll go with Seattle right now just because there's a little bit more unknown with some of those Yankees guys. But they're definitely in the conversation for sure.
1: Okay, and then finally, can Christopher Sanchez continue his dominant historic run, which is on his bobblehead night, which is going on right now? And by the way, that's bottom three in Philly. Phillies and the Guardians are scoreless. Christopher Sanchez, three scoreless innings, one hit, no walks, three strikeouts. So he came into tonight, 29 and two-thirds consecutive scoreless innings. Make it 32 and two-thirds consecutive scoreless innings for Christopher Sanchez. Leads the National League. His ERA is now under 1.8. And reminder, Ohtani has just missed pitching enough innings to be a qualified starter. Otherwise, he would be killing everybody. And Sanchez, third in Major League Baseball with 80 strikeouts. He's behind Mizorowski and Cease. So does Christopher Sanchez deserve more Cy Young consideration? Because he's balling out. Skaines is balling out. Mizorowski's balling out. So is Chase Burns and Chris Sale. And then, like I said, Ohtani with a freaking minuscule 0.7 ERA. Christopher Sanchez, though, is dominating.
2: He is. And Sanchez, I mean, the last couple of years has proven to be one of the better pitchers in the National League. The problem is, like you mentioned, Pat, all those names he's going up against, Skeens, Ohtani. You're going up against some of the top names in all of baseball and former Cy Young winners and MVP winners. I think that's his biggest hurdle. But if, you know, I mean, he's at 32 and a third scoreless innings. If he gets that to 40, 45, that's going to be tough to ignore. Definitely in the conversation, but it's going to be tough to beat the guys in front of him because of the names that they, the weight that those names hold.
1: Okay, we'll take a short break. Any baseball questions, comments, anything about your team that you want to weigh in on, 310-840-4910. 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When we come back, we'll play the Geo Sports game and see if we can get perfection tonight. I'm Pat Boyle. He's PJ Glasser filling in for Brad Evans. 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
0: It's the NCAA Division I men's lacrosse semifinals. 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
1: 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If you want to join

0: show. You can call or you can text at 310-840-4910. All righty. It's time for the Sports Geo game. We've been playing it every day for about 2 weeks now. PJ, this is your first time playing with us here, right? Although you have played the game before.
1: Yeah. I have. I love it. Play every day. I think I've only been able, Pat, one time to get a 100, like for one of the questions. So hopefully we get a couple here and we're able to get a really good score. But yeah, I love it. Love the game.
0: We bang out at least two 100s, I feel like, every show. I think we got 965 the one time. I think that was our highest score as a show. So we're looking for 1,000, man. We're looking for perfection. Nice. So best bring your bib because it's going to get messy. All right. Video producer Michael Montgomery, Monty, give us that big, beautiful globe, that big, beautiful map. And what is question number one, Monty?
2: Yes, here we go. RJ Barrett played alongside Zion Williamson at this school for one season. I believe we all know this answer.
1: All right, so you got to look for Durham.
2: Yeah.
1: All right, Pat. I actually went. I went to a Duke game a couple months ago, and I can tell you it's Northern North Carolina. So it's not like Virginia, North Carolina border, but it's definitely towards the northern part of the state.
2: What about coast, east, west? What are we talking about? Big city here, more east. Like how big of a city is it? Does anybody know that?
1: Durham's not too big. Durham's really like, well, no, it actually, I mean, you got the Durham Bulls there. So like it does have a little like downtown and stuff.
2: Maybe it's this. Is there a big lake in Durham?
0: Wait, zoom back out for me real quick, Monty.
1: Yeah, let me see where the Virginia border is. Okay, so
0: I think you're in the right direction. I think it's north central.
1: Yeah,
0: because it's definitely not on the coast.
1: Right. No, it's definitely not on the coast. That yeah.
2: So could Monty be this actually down here. That's more south central.
0: That might be Charlotte.
1: Yeah, Charlotte's more south. Charlotte's more towards South Carolina.
2: This is probably Charlotte. It looks like the biggest city, so that's got to be Charlotte. It's right by the border, too.
0: All right, so go back to where you first were. Go back north central. Yeah, right around there.
1: I think that's, yeah, just I'm good with that.
2: Dang it, maybe it's this little guy in between.
0: No. Go back. Use that one. Rip that one.
2: Use this one.
1: Let it fly.
2: Oh, no. Oh!
0: Let's go. Oh, we nailed it.
1: Did we get 100?
2: 6 miles off. We did.
0: 6 miles.
2: Only six.
1: Let's go. Maybe we got Chapel Hill. Maybe that's where we were. We're close.
0: Is that 100 or is that a 99?
2: It's 100.
0: Wow. See, look at that. PJ. What'd I tell you, man? We go for perfection.
1: Got one. Love it.
2: We get hundreds a lot here, PJ.
1: Good start.
2: All right, question two. Tiger Woods played his college golf at this private university's town. This is all you guys. I don't know.
1: All right. So that's Stanford. So that's going to be north of San Francisco. Yeah. So you got Palo Alto's north of San Francisco.
2: This is the Bay Area, right? That's the Big Bay.
0: I would hope so.
2: I would hope so too.
0: Zoom back out for a little bit further.
2: California's so big.
0: It's got to be, right?
1: It is. Yeah, because LA's got to be the other little sliver.
2: LA is so, down here. This is correct. LA all the way down here.
1: Okay. That makes sense.
2: Because we had a question. And you know how I know that? Because we play this game every day.
1: San Francisco to LA is like a 5-hour drive. All right, so that's good. Yeah. So Monty, it's going to be where your clicker is. It's like upper left. If that's the Bay, because it's north of San Francisco.
2: It's north of the Bay.
0: It's like just north of San Francisco.
1: It's in between San Jose and San Francisco. It's closer to San Jose. So when you're driving from San Francisco to San Jose, you go through Palo Alto. It's kind of like it splits the difference, but it's closer to San Jose. So it's north. It's north of the Bay. So yeah, maybe one of these. Think
2: this
1: like
2: is
1: yeah.
2: As far as I can zoom in, so maybe it's one of these concrete jungles.
1: I think like yeah, that's yeah, somewhere in there.
0: Bang it. Bang it, Monty. No, I'm going more north than that.
2: Yeah, yeah. All right. We'll bang. We'll go right there.
0: Ooh, 95. How far
2: 60 miles?
0: Damn, so it was right on the lip of the mouth of that That's bay right. In the south.
2: Yeah.
0: Mm.
2: Darn.
0: All right. Oh, well, PJ, you stood it. You know, steadied us in that direction, so that was good.
2: 95 yeah. Still good.
1: I couldn't.
2: All right.
1: I just knew it was between San Francisco and San Jose, but I didn't know where that was in that climate. But not bad, 95.
2: Even Shohei Ohtani goes 5 games without getting a hit, guys. It's all right. Question 3. Kirk Cousins holds the NFL record for most guaranteed career cash, $339 million. Where did he attend college?
1: All right, so that's Michigan State.
2: Right.
1: So that's East Lansing. Yeah. Which I think is like towards the middle of the state.
2: Maybe that guy.
0: You're definitely in Michigan, right, Monty?
2: I am definitely in Michigan. Okay. This is Lake Michigan on the left. Other lake on the right.
0: This is all you guys. Yeah. I don't have a clue where East Lansing is.
1: Monty, is Detroit I know it borders. I know it borders Canada. So is it towards? It's over there, right? That's Detroit.
2: That's got to be. It looks by far the biggest city in the state. So
1: East Lansing is like an hour drive west. So yeah, I think like somewhere there.
2: It's here or maybe here. That's the problem. Is it north? Or directly west, because that looks decent.
1: I somewhere in that range, I think you're good. Yeah.
2: I could split the difference, you know? Maybe a little strategy. Yeah. Go like right there. Ah, should have went the original one. That's all right. 98.
1: Mm. Okay.
2: Only 27 miles off.
1: Not bad.
0: Solid. That's solid. Look, we got 290. What are we at?
2: We got
0: 293.
2: We're at 391 total. So we got 100, 95, and then 98. So that's pretty good.
0: Wait, so how does the score end up getting to 1,000? They doubled the point totals?
2: It's
1: they double and triple, they just, I think.
2: Times 2 for each question.
0: Okay. All right, what's the question next one 4. We got?
2: Try not to butcher this name here. Khabib Nurmagomedov grew up wrestling bears as a child in the mountains of this city. Somewhere.
0: All right, it's in Russia.
2: Oh, well, that's
0: not
2: too big.
0: Right, Russia's not too big. Oh, my God, dude.
1: I know. We got to take a shot in the dark.
0: I think he's from...
2: Is it definitely Russia? It's not one of the other countries?
0: It's definitely Russia, and I think it's like it's West Russia.
2: All right,
0: I'm pretty sure, and I only know this city because of FIFA, and I used to like just be a complete FIFA nerd. I think he's from Makhachkala, which I think is very West Russia. So like, I think it's near the border of Ukraine.
2: You think so?
0: Yeah. And remember, mountains, so.
2: True.
0: See if we could get, topography on this bad boy or no?
2: Oh yeah, that's as far as I can zoom in.
0: Yeah, I don't know. Let something fly. I mean, I have no idea where Makhachkala is, but I'm 99% sure I've heard them, you know, Bruce Buffer or whatever his name is, say that city when they were to introduce him.
2: Grant is saying in the chat he trains in Dagestan.
0: Dagestan. Yeah, that's. I think that's where Makhachkala is. I'm pretty sure it's the mountains of West Russia.
2: I can't even tell if these are mountains. All right. Just going to let something rip, I guess.
1: If close to this, that'd be really impressive.
0: I think it's pretty close to the border. Where the hell is that?
2: 1,200 miles away. Those are definitely mountains down there.
0: And that was definitely on the border. I just didn't think it was that south.
2: Yeah, and that is, according to the game, that is Dagestan, or however you say it. So, just a bit far. We got 54 points, unfortunately.
0: See, that's BS. That's where we got tripped up with yesterday, Monty. PJ, we got Adam Scott is from what part of Australia? Australia's huge, and there's like...
1: Yeah.
0: There's civilization in only like three corners of the country. And we thought we would just go with Melbourne, and he's from Adelaide, which is South Australia. So we got crushed on that one. But we had the country. So.
1: Yep.
0: All right. Oh, there goes our chance at even near perfection. But all right, Monty, what's the fifth one?
2: Final question. Fernando Tatis Sr. played 11 MLB seasons and once hit 2 grand slams in a single inning. Where is he from? I'm guessing it's not the United States because the last two questions are almost always out of the U.S.
0: International. Is Tatis Dominican or is he Puerto Rican? I forget.
2: I think he's...
1: Puerto Rican?
2: Dominican?
1: Is
2: I think Grant's saying Dominican Republic in the chat.
0: I think he's Dominican. How do you know I'm Dominican, Papi?
2: I have no idea where that is on the map.
0: Well, you should be able to find. Yeah, zoom in there. You should see DR. It's next to Cuba. No misclicks here, Monty.
2: I know. I'm doing my best. I'm not seeing the.
0: No, that's Florida. Now you're in Florida. Go back.
2: No,
0: you don't see the country. They don't have the country abbreviation.
2: They have them. I'm just not seeing DR. So maybe it's something else. I got TC, I got HT, DO, JM, KY, BS.
0: You said you had DO? No, you're in the islands. Those are way too, zoom out a little bit. It should be right there. I thought it was right there. It's next to Cuba, no? No, those are too small.
2: That was next to Cuba, bruh. Here's Cuba, right here. That's Cuba.
0: Yeah, on the right. I'm pretty sure DR is on the right of Cuba.
1: Yeah, it's like Puerto Rico, maybe?
0: No, not that one. The bigger one. The big one next to Cuba. Zoom out.
2: Right here?
0: Nope. That's Cuba. Go to the right. That other big one.
2: Right next to Haiti?
0: Yes.
2: All right.
0: What is that? What does that abbreviation say?
2: It says DO, so I'm guessing that's it.
0: All right. Dominico Republicana. So, yeah. I'm going to go ahead and say Santo Domingo, probably, on that southern coast. I have no idea where he's from in the DR, but that's my best bet.
2: That's the biggest city, so boom. Not too bad. 97 points, 39 miles off.
1: Yeah, not bad.
2: His hometown is known as the cradle of shortstops. It produced Sosa, Cano, Tony Fernandez. That's crazy. Wow.
0: Imagine growing up there. You're basically doing backhand picks at the age of 2.
1: Yeah.
0: All right. Well,
2: here we go again. 4 out of 5 we did really well on. So 800.
0: Yeah, and again, we got the country of Nurmagomedov, but Russia's the biggest country in the freaking galaxy, man. All right, whatever. We got a break.
2: Yep.
0: Good job, Monty. Paige, good job, everybody. Grant, everybody who helped out. Great job. Freaking Russia. 310-840-4910. When we come back, we'll get you set for Vegas, Colorado, Game 2. Do the Avalanche bounce back? Or do the Golden Knights take another one on the road? We'll preview it for you when we return. I'm Pat Boyle. He's PJ Glasser filling in for Brad Evans. This has been MGM Tonight on Westwood One Sports. Attention!
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0: All right, welcome on back. BetMGM tonight, Westwood One Sports. I'm Pat Boyle. He's PJ Glasser filling in for Brad Evans here to kick off Memorial Day weekend. Happy unofficial start to summer for everybody. For anybody that was listening last night and still wondering, no, I did not end up getting the 48-ounce iced coffee Dunkin' Donuts bucket. PJ, I don't know if did you see those things? Dunkin's bringing – I didn't even know they were bringing them back because I didn't know they existed for a first time. I don't know where the what kind of coma I was in, but 48-ounce buckets that you could put iced coffee in. You could do those refreshers that they have. I will be getting one at some point this weekend. I did not get a chance to go today, but I will be going to Dunkin' for a 48-ounce iced coffee bucket. How are your what are your thoughts on that?
1: Oof, I'm not a coffee person, Pat. I think I've maybe had one cup in my entire life. So
0: one, that's it.
1: One. You're just looking.
0: You went to college at Bama. All that partying in Tuscaloosa, you never needed a coffee to study or recuperate?
1: All natural, Pat. You know, I just wake up and what was it Ricky Bobby said? You don't need the extra caffeine. At some point, here's my biggest fear, Pat, is as soon as I start drinking it, I'll have to rely on it every day. And that's my biggest fear. I'm trying to hold off for as long as I possibly can so I don't need to rely on it. Even though there's no doubt it would give me an extra boost and kick and all those sorts of things. But up to this point, 29 years in, only one cup of coffee thus far.
0: Wow, I give you a massive amount of credit. Massive amount of credit for that. All right, let's pivot. Let's get over to the ice here because we got puck drop coming in a couple of minutes. Game 2, Western Conference Finals, Vegas Golden Knights, Colorado Avalanche. The Avs, pretty heavy favorite as they were in game one. That didn't matter much. They're minus 170 on the money line at our friends at BetMGM. Over under is 6 against the Golden Knights. This Colorado bounce back after getting beaten 4-2 in game one at home. Cale Makar out again for Colorado. Mark Stone out again for Vegas. Look, the Avalanche, they've been a wagon so far. PJ, if they lose both games at home, then we have to reassess what we thought this team was. I think they bounce back. I think they win this game by 2 or 3 goals tonight. What are your thoughts?
1: I would tend to agree with you, Pat. I ultimately couldn't get there with the Avs. I thought it was too much juice on the money line. I'm hoping maybe Vegas goes up 1-0 and we can get Colorado close to a pick 'em or maybe even plus money to win the game. I tend to agree with you, though. It's just I have a hard time seeing the Avs go down 0-2 on home ice. Vegas is a very experienced team. They've been there before. It's the team that won the Cup a few years ago. They're seemingly always a factor in the Western Conference playoffs. But Colorado is the best team in hockey. They are the favorites for a reason. I think they're going to bounce back in a big way, even without one of the best players in the world in Cale Makar. I do like Colorado, but I am hoping that maybe Vegas scores first so that we can do a live dive on Colorado in that game.
0: Yeah, I mean, here's the thing, and again, I know stats and the box score doesn't tell all the stories, but Vegas had 24 giveaways. That's an absurd amount, and for Colorado not to cash in, turn those into some odd man rushes and some fast break opportunities, one-on-one breakaway opportunities, I'm thinking basketball, to me is crazy. 24 giveaways. Colorado only had 9. And the other thing is Vegas blocked 23 shots. 23 shots. Colorado still ended up outshooting them 38-28. And you add in 23 block shots on top of that. I mean, I just think Vegas got, you know, puck luck, man. I think they got a ton of puck luck and Colorado was very wasteful with their opportunities and they slipped up in their defensive zone a couple of times. And that was really it. Vegas made the most of the opportunities that they got, you know, especially, that first goal from Dylan Coughlin and then to start the third period with Brett Howden. You're thinking, all right, 2-0. Here comes Colorado, they're going to give you their best punch, and then it's 3-0. Colorado doesn't give that up. Maybe we're talking about a different game because then they ended up scoring 2 in a row after that. So, be an interesting game. That's starting next. We got breaking news for the Thunder-Spurs game, which is in a half hour from now. The injury news is out. We'll give it to you when we come back, and we'll talk some football. How high should expectations be on Bryce Young this year? This is BetMGM tonight at Westwood One Sports.
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